Turtles, my cousins, the turtles for you. I'm your cousin, Brucey, and it's our Saturday night to get together. This is, we do this every Saturday, you know. Vinny gets on the air, my cousin Vinny, and as on the air for his hour, and he gives me the baton, and we go. And then we lead right into Joe Piscopo, you know, right? So it's a very nice evening here on Music Radio, 800-848-9222. We have the Drifters, I believe, right now. I think we have some Drifters for, oh, this is good. They did a song, an early one, If You Cry, True, True Love. Cousins, the Drifters.

0: everybody. Drift is for you here with you, cuz. If you cry, true, true love. Good song. You don't hear that too often, right? 800-848-9222. See, if you have something that you'd like me to play, let me hear from you. Let's go to Anthony. Anthony is out in Staten Island, and let's see what's cooking with him. Hey, Anthony, what's cooking?
1: What's going on, Cousin Brucey? How we doing over there?
0: Well, you tell me. How's it sounding?
1: It's sounding very good.
0: Great, Anthony. Good. Staten Island, you have a good day today, right? Beautiful weather?
1: Yes, it was beautiful today. It was like in the 70s today, I believe.
0: Yeah, how's my Verrazano Bridge?
1: It's doing all right.
0: I remember, oh, that's a beautiful, beautiful, beautiful bridge. I remember watching it being erected, and it was amazing. They had a, I don't know if you are aware, but the two workmen areas, one was Staten Island, one was in Brooklyn.
1: Yep.
0: They had a race of who was going to reach the middle first. I don't remember who won. I don't remember.
1: I don't remember that either, I don't think.
0: Yeah, well, we'll find out. Somebody will let us know. Anthony, what am I playing for you?
1: The Eagles, New Kid in Town.
0: Oh, good song. Who do you want to dedicate it to?
1: I'm going to dedicate it to you guys again. I can't think of anything else to dedicate it to.
0: Oh, well, that's fine with us. We'll accept it anytime.

Eagles, Cousins, Flying High. That's, what harmony, what velvet. Oh, that's so good. 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Ladies and gentlemen, the Shirelles should be in your radio just about now.

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1: One, two, three, five!

0: That's one of the Eldorado's cousins, Bim Bam Boomin. Good, huh? It's rock and roll. That's what it should be. I'm your cousin, Brucey. We do this every Saturday. Every Saturday, 6 to 10 New York time. Anyhow, yeah, we're looking for, let's see, my dear friend Tony. Tony, oh, well, we'll find him. We'll get him. There's so much going on in the world of sport. Baseball season, Major League Baseball season's in full swing. And cousin Isaac is kind of an expert at this thing. So let's go quickly down to Isaac in the locker room right now and see what's going on. Isaac, what's going on with Yanks and Major League Baseball? Here's Isaac.
1: Yes, so the Yankees are playing Game 1 of the American League Division Series in Tampa Bay. They dominated Boston in the Wild Card Series, swept them 2-0, and they outscored Boston 18-2 in those two games. So it was dominant across the board. I don't think the Yankees could have made a mistake if they tried. It was flawlessly executed. They played great baseball. I do have some bad news, though, Cousin Brucey. They are being no-hit through six innings tonight. Tampa's pitcher Drew Rasmussen is throwing a complete jab. And the Yankees actually got a very good start from their starting pitcher, Gerrit Cole. He gave up one home run. So they're down 1-0 right now. We're in the bottom of the sixth, and hopefully they'll turn it around a little bit. The bats will wake up.
0: Uh-huh. Well, but Yanks are doing pretty well. But that Tampa team, from what I understand, they're diamonds. They're very good.
1: Yeah, excellent team. They won the American League East this year.
0: Well, what else quickly is happening, Major League, important games around the country?
1: Yeah, so four games today. The Padres take on the Brewers. That starts at 8:30. And then the Dodgers in Game 1 of the NLDS beat the Braves 5-3 earlier. They had a couple big home runs. And then the White Sox continue their miraculous season. They beat the Guardians today 3-0, and they lead that series 1-0. So four games across the league today. It's going to be a very interesting postseason.
0: Thank you, Cousin Isaac in the locker room.

Oh, good, huh? The Super Breams, everybody. The Super Breams. Singing along with the Temptations. You know, with Cousin Bougie here, Saturday nights, that belongs to us. We start with my cousin Vinny. He goes on the air and just gives me the baton after a while, and he's absolutely terrific. I have Tommy Roll for you.

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2: 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Something for the King. Something for the King. It's Now or Never.
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2: 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Cousins the Dixie Cups. They're going to the chapel. And you know what? 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
0: This is Cousin Brucey's Rockin'

CCR with your cousin Brucey, everybody. Hey, you're listening to the best music of our lives. Music from the 50s, 60s, and a touch of the 70s. Richard Garofalo. Hi, Richard. So always so nice hearing from you. He wants me to play Little Star by Vito Pacone and the Elegants.

and the Elegance. You're listening to Cousin Busey. See, happy birthday. Happy birthday to Peter Palmer. Tuesday is his 56th. Happy birthday, Cousin Peter. And here's another one. This is from Rhonda. Hey, Cousin Busey, another shout-out for this coming Saturday evening. Wishing happy birthday to Paul Clifford from Colorado. Paul will be celebrating his birthday on Tuesday. A lot of birthdays Tuesday, right? Please play Run Around Sue. Rhonda, thank you. So for Peter and my friend Paul, Peter Paul. Well, Mary's just missing from that one. Happy birthday.

0: Oh, there's only one like that, huh? That's Dion, everybody. Dion for you. Hey, 800-848-9222. What are we going to do? Let's go. How about let's go to Brooklyn? Let's go to Brooklyn. Cousin Loretta is waiting for us. Hi, Loretta. It's Cousin Brucey. Welcome to the broadcast.
1: Cousin Brucey! Cousin Brucey! Cousin Brucey! It's been so long.
0: Take a deep breath. Take a deep breath. Are you okay? Well, you scared me.
1: My glasses are fogging up.
0: Oh, that's nice. Well, how are you feeling? Obviously, I know how you're feeling. You are exuberant.
1: I feel with my hands. How do you feel?
0: Oh, with my left hand, sometimes. Oh, that sounds like PS206. When I was at PS206, one of the kids would say that to me. How do you feel with my left hand? Ah, oh, I haven't heard that in years. Good. You're in good shape. And how's everything going with your family?
1: Everything's okey-dokey, not inky-stinky. and that's all you can hope for, you know. Yeah. We're all in God's hands at all times.
0: Yes, we are. And we have to pray that the smiles are coming from above. Well, let's hope. And but long as we're smiling here on terra firma, we're okay. Loretta, honey, what am I playing for you?
1: Well, I asked for two really oldies. Let Me Go, Lover by Teresa Brewer.
0: Very nice. I love that. That's a good pop song. Okay.
1: Yeah.
0: I'll play that sometime.
1: Dark Moon by Gail Storm.
0: Very good. Well, let's do Dark Moon. I know I have Teresa. I love Teresa Brewer. Put another nickel in. She had so many good songs, too.
1: Oh, yeah.
0: All right. Let's stick with Gail Storm. Really
1: Thank
0: nice.
1: Thank you so much.
0: And who do you want to dedicate it to, Loretta?
1: I won't say we're oldies, but moldies. I'll say we're all oldies, but goodies.
0: That's a gal. Good for you, honey. Good for you.

Dark Moon, that's Gail Storm, everybody. What was the name of her TV show? Do you, anybody remember that? Gail Storm. Just not coming through. It's way back there. I mean, we're talking about 50s, maybe 60s. She did some television. But that's really good. Good song. I like that song. And part of the pop era, right? 800-848-9222. All right. Let's take a little... Well, we're going to play another song. Good. I'll play another song. How about Victor Cardillo? Victor Cardillo, yes. Oh, this is good. He wants to dedicate this song to his wife, Catalina. Isn't that a beautiful name? I guess he was called a cat, I guess, right? It's from about 1958. It's by Norman Fox and the Rob Roys.

0: Norman Fox and the Rub Rollers of 1958, I think, something like that. And we were just talking about Gail Storm, and I'm trying to remember the name of her TV show. And of course, Rick looked it up. I'm not going to tell you I remember it. I didn't, but it was My Little Margie. How could I have not forgotten that? About 1952 to 55, it was on television. My Little Margie, Gail Storm. Really wonderful. Isn't this nice? What a nice together. Yeah, stay with me. We're just getting sort of warmed up here.
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0: Cousins, hi there. This is Brucey. Johnny Maestro is a legend. He was one of the most celebrated pop and doo-wop singers ever. He had this powerful and amazing tenor voice and had one of the best in rock and roll history. He was born in New York City on the Lower East Side because he achieved his early fame as the lead vocalist of the group The Crests. Now, The Crests were one of the music industry's earliest interracial groups. The Crests scored huge breakthrough records, classics like 16 Candles.
4: 16 Candles.
0: Unfortunately, Johnny passed away in 2010. He was only 70 years old.
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1: This is Cousin Brucey's Rock and Roll Party.

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Oh, thank you. Eddie Cochran, everybody. Eddie Cochran. Our cousin Steve from Honolulu, Hawaii. Let me know. I just noticed two birthdays will be coming up, you see, on this Saturday. Chubby Checker was born October 3rd. He'll be celebrating his 85th. And Eddie Cochran, who we just played, was born on the same day, October 3rd, 38. He would have been celebrating his 88th. We lost him, of course. Hey, Steve from Honolulu, thank you very, very much. So we celebrated Eddie. Let's celebrate a Chubster.

Hey, everybody. Hey, you're listening to Because Saturday Night. It's our get-together. It's our big connection. I have a great song for you right now by Louie Lyman and the Team Chords. Cousins.

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4: At number three, The Four Seasons. Dawn, Go Away. But Guzzles, it didn't go away. 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She loves you. Those Liverpool lads again continue to serenade us.
3: She loves you, yeah, yeah, yeah. 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
4: 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The Beatles again. They're holding on to us. 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

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Old Request Radio. And we'll take your phone calls and get ourselves set. Okay, this is called Sean from Sean Hatch, requesting his hi, cousin Brucey and Jody, and all the listeners. My birthday is on Monday, was on Monday, September 28th. We're into October already. Can you believe it? Oh, and I turned 61, and I would like to request something from Motown. Brucey, can you do Marvin Gaye, 1971, his hit, Mercy, Mercy Me? Sean Hatch, happy birthday. Here's a present.

0: Marvin, one of the great poets of our generations. 800-848-9222. All right, let's go here on All Request Radio on Music Radio in Pennsylvania. My cousin Joaquin is standing by. Hi, Joaquin. Welcome back.
1: Good evening, Cousin Brucey. You know, before I get to my request, I want to make a couple comments about Ricky Nelson.
0: Sure.
1: I didn't know, but you remember the Nelson twins from the 90s?
0: Yes, of course.
1: Uh-huh. They had superstardom. They were his sons.
0: Yes.
1: But he never got to see their success because he died in a plane crash.
0: Yes. Isn't that so sad? So sad. Yep. That was a terrible tragedy, and I'll never forget that day. But you're right. His sons had some success, and Ricky never, ever, ever witnessed it. All right? And what's your next point?
1: Yeah, and then also, too, he did a duet with Dean Martin in the movie Rio Bravo with John Wayne. My Rifle, My Pony, and Me, it's probably kind of obscure. But the one I'm actually requesting is Garden Party. I've done that a number of times at karaoke.
0: Uh-huh.
1: I first heard that song on the TV series McCloud.
0: Huh. You really are a TV guy, huh? And I'm just trying to think about that Ricky Nelson with John Wayne. Rio Bravo. I'm sure I've seen that because I kind of remember that song. Yeah. All right, so what are we going to do? Okay, we're going to do Garden Party?
1: Garden Party.
0: What do you know about Garden Party? You have any information?
1: You know, actually, I really don't. It's a song that I like, and I've done it at karaoke quite a few times.
0: Well, it's kind of a sad song, very honestly. Because very autobiographical. He did one of those, major oldie shows. And everybody sort of was very, not welcoming because they wanted to hear, you know, his hits. And he wanted to sing some of the new stuff. And then he went home, and I think overnight he wrote this song. And it was a very big hit. But it's really a sad song. And it's a problem that many major performers face, that people just want to hear the old stuff, the hits, and won't give them a chance to express themselves. Anyway, who do you want to dedicate this to, Wookie?
1: You know what? I really don't have anybody to dedicate it to. I just called in because I like that song.
0: We're going to do it for you. Well, now you have the history. Next time you'll tell me.

Ricky Nelson, very upset, by the way. And I think he wrote that the next day. That's what the rock and roll mythology says. That lyric, the one line there, you can't please everybody, can't please everyone, so you got to please yourself. That's what it's all about. Wow, how do you like that? This is Cousin Brucey, and let's see, let's go All Request Radio here. Francis Hart asked me to play The End of the World by Skeeter Davis. All right? And let's see, we have here. All right, Francis, I'm going to play this for you. I love this song, too. It's by Skeeter.

0: Peter Davis, Cousins. Beautiful song, huh? Well, everybody's kind of in a ballady mood tonight a little bit. And speaking of that, we have the Love Hour Half Hour, our half hour, coming up real soon. All right, in a couple moments, I'm going to visit Jeff. He's in New York somewhere. Stay with me.
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6: We're in with Cousin Brucey.
0: All right, my friend, let's see. All request radio. Let's go to Cousin Jeff. Hiya, Jeff. It's Cousin Brucey. How are you?
7: Cousin Brucey, how are you this first October weekend?
0: That's right. Pretty good. Pretty good. Jeff, where do you live? I couldn't make out the town. Where do you live?
7: Cousin Brucey, I live in a place called Laddingtown, which is in the north shore of Nassau County.
0: Oh, and spell that. Laddingtown. I don't know this one. And spell it.
7: L-A-T-T-I-N-G town.
0: That's Laddingtown. All right. There you go. You learn. See, I love learning things new. I'll put it right on the map. Oh, there it is. Hold it. Got it. All righty, Jeff. What am I playing for you today?
7: Well, I hope they found it. I asked to hear Elusive Butterfly by Bob Lynn.
0: Oh, of course. They probably couldn't find it because the butterfly is elusive. I mean, let's face it, Rick and Isaac got out of net and they found it for you. So who do you want to dedicate it to?
7: I'd like to send it out to my lady friend, Lierka Lopez, who's got a birthday coming up tomorrow.
0: Well, you want to say something sweet and nice, like a Hallmark birthday card? Say something nice.
7: I love you, Lierka, and I hope you're well.
0: Oh, come on. You're not going to get away with that. Give me something poetic. Say, you know, like Elusive Butterfly, you wake up one morning and everything is bright and shiny. So how long do you know this lady?
7: We met in Hawaii 10 years ago.
0: All right. So here we go. I'll never forget those beautiful moonlit nights, those gorgeous nights in Hawaii. You are so much part of my heart. Say something like that.
7: Yerka, you're always going to be a part of my heart. We met in Pearl Harbor, and it's been love ever since.
0: All right. I'm having a tough time. You and I have to have a talk next time. More poetry. Here's your song.

Oh, pretty. Huh? A lot of images there. That's what I mean about poetic and romantic. 800-848-9222. Cousin Paul. Let's see, looking forward to Judy. My email request will be Bristol Stump. He wants Bristol Stump. Paul, on your birthday, right? For your birthday. Dovell's a number two record, 1961. Ladies and gentlemen, let's stomp.

0: Listen, this is All Request Radio, everybody. I'm your cousin Brucey. Let's go quickly right now to cousin Gia, and Gia's in Pennsylvania. Hiya, Gia.
1: Hello, cousin Brucey. Boy, long wait tonight for you, over 3 hours, but it was well worth it.
0: Oh, I'm sorry. I know, but you know, I really program a lot of the music, so you know, depending on the tempo of the song and where I feel it fits in. Now, I'm very comfortable with this song you're asking for. What are you asking for right now, Gia?
1: Well, I am dedicating this song to Mr. Vinny Madugno.
0: Uh-huh.
1: Congratulations on him making it to 5 years on the radio.
0: And good, that's very nice.
1: Thank God for him.
0: Right. Cousin, honey, what do you want to hear?
1: I want the song You Light Up My Life, because if it wasn't for Vinny, I don't know what I would do.
0: Well, I hope that you have me a little bit and Joe a little bit. We light up your life, too. Thank you, Gia.
1: Yeah.
0: Always love hearing from you, honey. Thank you so much, and I'm sure Vinny will be very happy. Here.
1: Thanks.

0: That's Debbie Boone Cousins, huh? Pat's daughter. What do you think of that? Interesting. That's a beautiful song. That song hit number one and stayed there for quite some time. Thank you, Cousin Gia. 800-848-9222. Ladies and gentlemen, Love Hour coming up.
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0: 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Stand by for romance.
1: Good evening, lovers. This is your romantic cousin, Brucey, broadcasting from the studio of love. Love is in the air. You send me your requests, your dedications. Let me know your story. I'll give you the stage, the theater. I'll give you backdrop, scenery, and the most important thing, I'll give you music of love.

Dozens on the Love Hour. Dion Sang with the Belmonts. Great, huh? So you're listening to Music of Love right now. Here's a song. Goes out to, Tina and Jerry. Tina and Jerry. They're listening to Cousin Brucey in Boston, and it's their third anniversary. Congratulations, newlyweds. They asked for a gorgeous song by Dinah Washington.

Elvis, everybody, here on the Love Hour Half Hour, Hour Half Hour. You're listening to The Cuz, everyone. We do this every single Saturday. 6 to 10, right after my cousin Vinny, and just before Joe. Joe Piscopo, my cousin Joey. He's coming tonight. I wonder where he's coming from tonight. He has an exciting life. He's out there in all these nightclubs. Terrific. Give him a listen. Different kind of show. Happy birthday to Geraldine. Geraldine, your mom and dad wrote me a beautiful note. They told me how wonderful you are. And they're listening to us in Kansas. Here's your song.

Oh, legendary. It's called Gladys Knight, Cousins. Sing with her cousins. Gladys Knight and the Pips. I'm going to play something for you right now. It's, I guess you can call it a classic. It's by a fellow named Johnny Ace. He sang a song, his career was very short, Pledging My Love. It had a tragic ending, which I'm not going to get into. If you're interested, check it out on the internet, and you'll see what I'm talking about. So, cousins, here is Johnny Ace on the Love Hour.

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3: ABC. Hello, everybody. Cousin Brucey here. 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To this day, it's like I Wonder Why, A Teenager in Love, and Dion's solo hits, including Run Around Sue, right, are still a mainstay of pop radio today. 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

Brothers Four, my friends. Sweet, huh? Greenfields. You're listening to Cousin Brucey here on the Music Radio Network. And it's the Love Hour. Carpenters. Oh, I love their music. And there's so many people request all these songs. And I got a request here from Jacqueline and Tommy. And they're listening to me right now in Fort Lauderdale, Florida. And I'm just so happy that they're enjoying the show. They said, Brucey, really good show tonight. Yeah, the music just, you know, sometimes it just happens. It blends beautifully. Here are the Carpenters.

Don't you love her voice? Karen Carpenter's absolutely gorgeous, right? The Love Hour. Love how a half hour continues with all the best. You know, Joey, my cousin Joey, Joe Piscopo, be coming along and brings all of his friends with him. Mr. Sinatra. I like that. He calls him Mr. Sinatra. I always get a kick out of that. I think it's great. So Joe will be coming along very shortly. That's a talented man. Boy, plays instruments, sings, carries on. He works hard. Joe, do listen to Joe. Joe's coming up right after Cousin Brucey. Ladies and gentlemen, cousins, the Cadillacs.

You're listening, cousins, the Cousin Brucey. This is the Love Hour, half hour, hour, half hour. The Cadillacs. Isn't that gorgeous? Wow. Listen, if you have something that you'd like to hear on this portion of the show, don't be shy. Write to me. I'd love to hear from you. That's Cousin Brucey at redapplemusic.com. So, I guess this brings us to the end. Is that right? Am I right? Holy cow. So, listen, stay well. Jody and I love you people very much. Good night.

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1: I have discovered a young man whom I think is going to be a superstar. He's got good stage presence, great set of pipes. He's Italian. And he has a unique way with a phrase. But more than that, there's just something I like about the guy. You see what I think. You'll know what I think. Here's my new discovery, Joe Piscopo.
2: 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Welcome to Full of a Sinatra Showcase. I'm so excited. The broadcast emanates from Italy, from Milano. Milano in Italia. How about the ciao? Benvenuti. Hi, America. I'm going to do the show in English just in case you're worried. Yeah. So, but I got to tell you, I'm so full of the Italian spirit, the Italian American spirit. It's Italian American Heritage Month, you know? And I said, let me just do the show. As I'm traveling, so big shout out to our friends, you know, in New York running everything at WABC, Mr. Katzimatidis and Elias Raff is engineering and, Kevin Drosch and Chad Lopez and everybody. Because you know what? I want to bring in the culture on the air because that's Frank Sinatra's culture. He's Sicilian. I don't think he would mind that I'm doing this show from Milano. Maybe. I don't know. But you know what? So, and also I've been traveling so much lately. Remember Waldo? Where in the world is Waldo? Well, where in the world is Joe Piscopo? You know what? I am in Milano and I want to tell you, we're going to kick it off with one of my favorite tunes, off of one of my favorite albums. And then we're going to get into the Italian of it all. So andiamo con Giuseppe Piscopo. Come fly with me.

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Hey, Joe Piscopo, it's Boulevard Sinatra Showcase. 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

Basketball Boulevard Sinatra showcase with Frank Sinatra, with Italy, with me in Milano, and I'm so full of the spirit of the Italians, you know, here, and being a proud Italian American. But you know, when I started thinking about Milan, you know, La Scala Opera is here, and I started thinking about Giuseppe Verdi actually when we did the show from Venice, we talked about Verdi. All these guys that Frank Sinatra loved, these classical, I was going to say arrangers by mistake, you know, this isn't Don Costa, no, this is like these opera art, these opera geniuses, you know. So let me hear a little bit. Don't forget, Frank Sinatra, listen to this. So just to get into the Italian spirit, this is from Aida. This is the Grand March. This is Verdi. Aida is an opera in four acts by Giuseppe Verdi. And it's to an Italian libretto by Antonio Ghislanzoni. All right, I want to give credit where it's due. I don't want any Italians mad at me. Understand what I'm saying? The Grand March from Aida. Here's

A little education, a little classical education. You know, also, that was from Verdi, but Wolfgang Amadeus Mozart spent extended time in Milan during his youth and composing his early operas like Mitridate, right? Re del Ponto, for the city's theater right in Milan, you know? Here, let's listen a little bit. This is Christoph Russo.

0: And now, can we go to the Italian-American? Oh, we will. Francis Albert Sinatra from the 1950 Frank Sinatra Show, Torna a Sorrento.
1: I just came down. 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
2: Yeah. How's
1: it?
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0: Be impeccably dressed with a Bulova Frank Sinatra timepiece on your wrist, incorporating vintage designs with the iconic elements of the legendary performer. Mr. Sinatra's classic fedora and his signature are some of the standout details. 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Frank Sinatra wore Bulova watches throughout his life. They sponsored the Frank Sinatra Show. Today, Bulova honors Mr. S with watches named after some of his most beloved songs: Summer Wind, Young at Heart, Fly Me to the Moon. 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
0: As I present to you the Concert for the Americas, August 20th, 1982, in the Dominican Republic, he brought with him Buddy Rich. And Buddy Rich, and forgive me, as we go into our new time here on Saturday Night Live with Piscopo, you know, on Bulova Sinatra Showcase, and we perform at Winnie's Jazz Club, and we come live like I am tonight, and some folks are new, and a lot of folks I see are younger, so I always try to tell them and I try to educate them on the greatness of Frank Sinatra and of someone like Buddy Rich, who I was, when I was 19 years old and I was in college, I told you this story before, and Buddy Rich was coming to town. I went to school in Jacksonville, Florida, a little school down there, and studying radio and broadcasting, and Buddy came to town. I put a message into the hotel, could you grant an interview to a young college kid, and Buddy Rich did. He granted me an interview. I wish I had the audio tape. I had, Elias, it was old Roberts, reel-to-reel. I had an old Roberts, big stack kind of reel-to-reel tape, and hauling it around. And Mr. Rich, hi, Mr. Rich, walking into his hotel room before his show, and he was the best, and he was great. And it was so enlightening for me. And then I saw him perform that night at the Thunderbird Hotel. Oh, yeah, that was the big hotel in Jacksonville at the time, you know. But Buddy was great. And then I saw Buddy on the streets of New York. Forgive me for going on about Buddy Rich, but I'm such a fan. And as we did our solo last night, and there's so many Buddy Rich licks in it, you know. And I'm walking down 8th Avenue, and I heard, hey, Joe, hey, Joe. And forgive me if I told you this before. Hey, Joe. And I look, and it's Buddy Rich. He goes, get me on the show, Joe. Get me. He talked like a jazz cat. Get me on the show. You know, meant Saturday Night Live. And I don't know that I did. I don't remember. I wish I pushed to put Buddy Rich on Saturday Night Live. How cool would that have been, you know? And he died way too young. But the greatest drummer of all time. I'm a big Krupa fan. You know, Benny Goodman's Gene Krupa. Krupa was a genius. He really was. And I understand Mitch Mitchell playing for Jimi Hendrix. Jimmy had Mitch Mitchell behind him. And Mitchell is probably the best rock and roll drummer. But Buddy Rich, I'll tell you what, on all genres, on any kind of music, anywhere, Buddy Rich was the greatest drummer of all time. May I present to you, from the Concert for the Americas, the great Buddy Rich.

might have guessed that I highlight tonight a lot of from Come Fly With Me. This is one of my favorite albums. It is perfect because I am flying all over the world. And you know what? It's perfect. And Autumn in New York, so apropos for New York City. Let's continue with the Italian spirit, with the Italian-American spirit. Dean Martin, Arrivederci, Roma.

Well, it's Joe Piscopo. It's Boulevard Sinatra Showcase, but I'm sure Mr. Sinatra would want me to highlight his dear friend, Dean Martin. And that was classic. Arrivederci, Roma. And I'm talking to you from Milano, Italia. And we're coming right back. Ritorno subito. Don't go away. 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
2: 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But we're emanating from Milan in Italy. And I just had some business, actually, in Italy, you know.
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2: But meantime, it's so Italian, and I wanted to make today's show Italian because it is Italian-American Heritage Month. So, and then this, a gentleman, huge star in Italy, Adriano Celentano. And I played this before, but this is spectacular. Let me give me I'm going to ask Elias to give me a little bit of that. This song had no real title. It was what Adriano did in the 1970s. He said, I'm going to make up a song. I'm going to do fake English lyrics because he had the theory that every song that had English in it sold and was a big hit. And that's exactly what happened. Also, a lot of rap artists give Adriano Celentano credit for starting rap, as you could hear. Listen in for a little bit. There's no title to the song. It's just a fun, one of the biggest hits, international hits, by the way, from Mr. Celentano. Listen in. 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

0: And it was a hit.
1: I love it. I absolutely love it. Let's go back, if I may, to Come Fly With Me, the album, you know, this epic Frank Sinatra album. And what I love about it, that Billy May arranged it. And I remember telling you that Frank Sinatra Jr. once said that Billy May had a serious side, and he really could arrange ballads, beautiful ballads. And I tell you, and you heard Autumn in New York earlier, let's go to one of the great ballads ever from John Blackburn and Carl Susdorf. And this is from Come Fly With Me, arranged by Billy May, and an incredible vocal performance by Mr. Sinatra, Moonlight in Vermont.

Hey, it's Joe Piscopo, Moonlight in Vermont. I love that. From Come Fly With Me as I travel around the world, speaking to you as I speak right now from Milano, Italy. Wow, so beautiful here. I got to tell you, I saw Il Duomo, you know? I mean, this structure is beautiful. And I always wanted to see Il Duomo in Milano. I've not been to Milano before, Milan, you know? And so I went in and I stayed in the hotel around the corner. I have to tell you this, in the Italian history sense. And I made the around the corner I said, where's the Il Duomo? And they kind of laughed at me like it, right there around the corner. Around the corner, you see, and it's glory, stunning and magnificent. I mean, just a testament to mankind. Started building it in like 1300, believe it or not, and finished, took centuries to finish. Just glorious, you know. And the Italian American spirit and the Italian spirit is so wonderful. And so we're celebrating it. And also, I'm gonna be driving it, you know, pretty hard, you know, the Italian American Heritage Month, because next week's like Columbus Day. Oh, yes, it is. Woo-hoo. And we're going to have some fun with that. In the meantime, I wanted to also play some regular music for you non-Italians out there. So I got a great song. This was a poem by Rudyard Kipling, and you know the history. And it was a poem, and it was a respected poem in Great Britain. And then Frank Sinatra... you know, kind of wrote it and made it kind of his style. And the Kipling family got very upset to the point where they did not, I believe, release the song in England. But we fortunately have it. And it's On the Road to Mandalay. You know the song. It's spectacular. And Frank Sinatra at his best. From Come Fly With Me, Baby.

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1: Hey, Joe Piscopo, Bolivar Sinatra Showcase. That, of course, is Road to Mandalay. I love that. Just kind of ends on a gong. Isn't that wild? Whatever that means. That's Billy May is what that is. Hey, let me tell you, if I may, about the Italian songs. And I told you this, I think last year, I think I was broadcasting from Rome or something. Was it last year? Maybe a little earlier. I had a driver, and his name was Edison. His name is Edison, and he's from Albania. Remember I told you that? And I was going, like, overseas or something, and he just kind of enlightened me about all these great, famous Italian songs that they would listen to in Albania, right across from Italy. And now I'm thinking, well, they're a big hit. So every time I play these songs, there's so many people that understand the Italian culture. I mean, in Italy, you know, not just the Italian American culture. So there's some great songs. So let me play a couple, if I may. I want to start here with the one song from Tutto Cotugna, and this is so much fun. It's all Italian. It's Piscopo from Milan, and this one's for you. Lasciami cantare.

0: Is that the best? Was that fun? Lasciami cantare. That means let me sing. Translated to let me sing from Tutto Cantugna. Your favorite. Come on, I got more. I got more. I got to tell you what, and we're going to go back to Come Fly With Me a little bit, too. It's Bulova Sinatra Showcase with Joe Piscopo from Milano in Italia. And I love this show. This is turning out to be one of my favorite broadcasts, you know, because I get to play some real Italian songs, and it gets me to brush up on my Italian for next week, which is Columbus Day and the Columbus Day Parade. And just as a plug, WABC will be there. Oh, yes, they will. Our mothership's going to be there, and they're going to be, and we're honoring John Catsimatidis, which we've done before, and it's going to be a great Columbus Day. So we're getting started a week early. I hope you don't mind. Piscopo, live from Milan, coming right back at you.
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3: Sinatra and Fred, starring Tony Bennett, Natalie Cole, John Bentley, Loretta Lynn, Dean Martin, Robert Farrell, Leslie Uggams, Nelson Riddle and his orchestra.
0: I love it. And yes, Nelson Riddle, a full orchestra, completely with strings and everything. 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We're running down Sinatra and Friends from 1977. And you can see with some great stars of the day and some great. And this was a pre-duets, by the way. Don't forget, 1990s, Mr. Sinatra came out with a very successful series of duets, you know, and which are still bestsellers to this day. But it was great. And there's some wild. It was the disco time, man. You remember the yes. And then they added, you can hear Nelson Riddle add a disco kind of touch to a lot of these. But here a very young Natalie Cole joins Mr. Sinatra. And I find this most interesting because Frank Sinatra was very close with Nat King Cole. And Nat King Cole was the first black artist to do his own variety show, you know. He was as weird and strange as that may sound, he was the first black artist to do his own variety show. And he always, you know, it was tough back in the day, but Nat Cole was a gentleman, a classic artist, and his daughter Natalie really tried to follow in the footsteps, and Mr. Sinatra just kind of adopted her on television, on this special, and they do a really nice, nice duet of I Get a Kick Out of You.
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0: unpacking, light the home fires, get my slippers, make a pizza.
1: Love that song. Who do you think wrote that song? Nice to go traveling. Huh? It's Piscopo on the radio from Milan. Yeah, Italy. Not Jersey. I don't know what exit this is, but I'm enjoying it and I'm loving it. So I wanted to grab something from Come Fly With Me because I'm like, you know, traveling around. And it's nice to go traveling. A beautiful song, you know. Make a pizza. I love that when he says that at the end, right? Right? Sammy Kahn, Jimmy Van Heusen, of course. And that's from Come Fly With Me as well. And as I speak to you from Milano in Italy, and again, we're from southern Italy, by the way. My family comes from Avellino. I have a grandfather from Sarno in Salerno. And not to mention, and I'm going to talk about it next week, too, when we do our Columbus broadcast. But also, I have a great-grandfather from La Spezia, so all around Italy. But mostly when people say, where are you from? I go, Avellino, you know. They ask me, I go, I'm from New Jersey. I mean, you know. But the family comes from Avellino. So when I come to Milan, and I got to see all the beauty of northern Italy, and also they make a pretty good red sauce, a gravy here. Yes, they do. You know, I'm going to try that. But in the meantime, I want to try to hit as many Italian Americans as we can as we celebrate, and we'll do the same thing next week. And I love that you're with us, you know. And we want to try to get Connie Francis in, and certainly Dean Martin, even a little Julie LaRosa. Oh my gosh, yes indeed. Hey, it's Piscopo, a Bulova Sinatra showcase from Milano, live, not so live, but broadcasting from Milano, Italy.

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3: I want to come to my friend to Mexico City, in Mexico City. She had a dream that she would come to New York, New York, and that she would hear New York, New York. And I'll tell you what, we could do it for you here, because it's not like that everywhere. Where are you guys coming in from here? Florida. Welcome from Florida. We love you. At least we got some nice weather, I think, right? But listen, let's do a little something. Elias, let's do something. What is your name? Merta. Merta, and what is your name? Your daughter? Lauda. All right, this is for you, live. All right, in the name of Frank Sinatra. Nice and loud, if you would, Elias. Crank it up, if you would.
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1: I have discovered a young man whom I think is going to be a superstar. He's got good stage presence, great set of pipes. He's Italian. And he has a unique way with a phrase, but more than that, there's just something I like about the guy. You see what I think. You'll know what I think. Here's my new discovery, Joe Piscopo.
2: Hey, Joe Piscopo from Milano. Yeah, Milan, like Milano, Italia. You know, traveling around, coming to Europe. Had some business in Europe, you know. I'll tell you all about it. I'm working with a friend, and we're gonna present a great olive oil to America. I mean, look, when I have an opportunity to bring olive oil to America, but I feel like in The Godfather, you know, I feel like I'm going, you know, I'm gonna take Mikey, and we're gonna taste the olives, you know, and I'm gonna go to the Cinco Olive Oil Company, you know. No, but this is nothing like that. This is the real deal. So I said, yeah, I'll come over to Italy, but on the way we stopped in Milan. I've never been here. So I broadcast from Milano in Italy, and it is really beautiful. Very, very European city. Really, really nice. Everybody's so nice, you know. But I wanted to present the show to you from here, you know. And I want to get a lot of Italian-American artists in, which we have for you this hour. But also, I wanted to reach out to the song, to the album, the LP, the great LP, Come Fly With Me with Mr. Sinatra. You know, one of his all-time greatest albums, because that's the way I feel. I'm just bopping around. And so identify with that. And I know everybody loves the album. They said, Joe, you can't play enough of Come Fly With Me, you know, right? Billy May arranged. And what we're going to do now, kick off one of the great songs that Mr. Sinatra did, written by Ari Barroso and Bob Russell. I don't know who these folks are, but I do know Billy May. I do know Frank Sinatra, and I do know Brazil.

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1: Again, Brazil, always dedicated to Rabbi Herson from the late great Rabbi Herson from the Rabbinical College of America. Love that song, he being from Brazil. Hey, let's continue with Come Fly With Me. I love this from Vernon Duke, April in Paris.

Hey, Joe Biscopo from Milano. Benvenuti. Welcome. Great to have you with us. And I want to play, you know, a lot from Come Fly With Me because it's me bopping around. Reminded me bopping around, you know, Europe and stuff. And I'll be back in a few days. However, I wanted to bring some great Italian-American artists to the airwaves. And we did this last year, and I want to do it again. Andrea Bocelli is magnificent. We were at the National Italian American Foundation event last year, and it's kind of a raucous affair. Everybody's talking. There's a lot of movement, and people are coming up and coming out, and it was great. As soon as Bocelli stepped up at the end, oh, everybody, you could hear a pin drop, and they loved Andrea Bocelli. And then I'm proud to tell you, too, I'll be on, this is funny, between you and me, you know, on the radio, I'm supposed to be doing a cruise, like it's like this big cruise, and I understand Andrea Bocelli's going to be on the cruise, he's going to be, yeah, so I what am I going to do? What am I, do you know what my job's going to be? Ladies and gentlemen, Andrea Bocelli. That's going to be it. I don't think I'll be. How do you perform with Bocelli on the cruise? It's going to be great. And he, by the way, with his lovely wife, they're just beautiful people. So let's listen, because this is from Portofino in 2012. And you know this classic song from Andrea Bocelli, Perfidia.

Andrea Bocelli and Mr. Sinatra, Let's Get Away From It All. And that is from, of course, Come Fly With Me. Joe Piscopo, it's Boulevard Sinatra Showcase. Love having you with us, especially me, broadcasting from beautiful Italy. And just having, and actually doing a little tourism thing. I never do it. I never walk around, look at things. You know, I guess I get a little older. You really appreciate it. When you look at a sidewalk in Italy, it's like 5,000 years old. You know what I mean? That's like, we are a baby in America, but I'm proud to be American. And we're only 250 years old. But

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1: Be impeccably dressed with a Bulova Frank Sinatra timepiece on your wrist, incorporating vintage designs with the iconic elements of the legendary performer. Mr. Sinatra's classic fedora and his signature are some of the standout details. 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Frank Sinatra wore Bulova watches throughout his life. They sponsored the Frank Sinatra Show. Today, Bulova honors Mr. S with watches named after some of his most beloved songs, Summer Wind, Young at Heart, Fly Me to the Moon. 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

Name of the greatest musicians in that orchestra that Quincy Jones put together. My favorite was this. He took Bobby Darin's song, and you know, you think about Bobby Darin, you think about Frank Sinatra, and when Bobby Darin came up in 1959, Walden Robert Cassotto from the Bronx, New York, one of the great talents of all time, he really came on strong, but he came on so strong and so big, Queen of the Hop, you know, and a splash, and all those songs before he started singing Mack the Knife, even Bobby Darin I'm talking about. And he said something, man, I remember I was a kid, and my father said, oh, Bobby Darin, I don't know, he's not going to be around much longer. I said, why, Pop? He goes, because he said he's going to be bigger than Sinatra. He actually said that, you know, you don't say that, you know, so there's little rough spots there. But after a while, I think Mr. Darin and Mr. Sinatra were okay. And then, of course, Bobby died way too young at 37 years young, you know, with that heart murmur that he had. But then Mr. Sinatra grabs Mack the Knife in 1984, and then, you know, when he did this album, they re-recorded it. They re-recorded, which is interesting. The first time he recorded Mack the Knife was on the L.A. Is My Lady. Then we re-recorded it on October 30th, 1986, and they combined that with the original orchestra soundtrack. Mr. Sinatra never did that. Generally never did that. He would always sing live with the band. And that was for the 1986 release on the compact disc. But I do remember when Mr. Sinatra did this song, and he did it on Solid Gold, and he was pushing L.A. Is My Lady. And he gives shouts out to Randy Becker, and he gives shout out to the Brecker brothers and George Benson and Joe Newman and Lionel Hampton. I love it. Now, what you hear, and when you hear that, ba-dum, ba-dum, ba-dum, when you hear that, that is double bassist Major Holly scatting over the opening bars of the song. It was an improvisation that they kept in. Frank Sinatra, this is in the 80s, baby. Mack the Knife. I know.

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1: Hey, welcome back. 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I love it. Well, you know, it ain't Rome, but there's a guy, his name was Dino Paul Crocetti, and he was from Steubenville, Ohio. Yes, Ohio. And he went on to be known as Dean Martin. Had the great Dean Martin, and in every Italian household, in every Italian-American household back home in America, Dean Martin was like such a welcome representative of the Italian-American community with his, he was with Martin and Lewis, and then, of course, with his variety show. But there was one song that epitomized the beauty of Italy, and it came from an Italian-American. His father, you know, and along with Mr. Sinatra, the families came from Italy, you know, and then they went to Steubenville, Ohio, and Dean Martin was a boxer, and he was a croupier, you know, at the gambling table, and he went on to really exemplify everything great about Italian-Americans, especially with this song, Arrivederci, Roma.

Hey, it's Piscopo on the radio, live from Milan. Milano, Piscopo, radio. Hey, how you doing? Yeah, I got to tell you, I'm very excited to be to present this show to you, broadcast emanating from Italy, and just love it. So I got to, let me cut back for a second, and forgive me, but when I talk about the heritage, and we all have that, I don't care what heritage it is, you know, that we're the mosaic that is America, right? Everybody came from all around the world to build a foundation that is the United States of America. And we just, that's what makes me so proud. It is just a wonderful ethnicity that drives America, you know. So this, when we were, this is, my goodness gracious, I'm going to date myself. When I was a kid in the 1950s. Oh, that people were alive in the 1950s, Dad? Yes, they were, son. So, and one of those guys, I remember being in Aunt Louisa's house in Nutley, New Jersey. And we would be there, and she would play these Italian songs, right? So, and I remember, because we were like a novelty. The Italians were a novelty in the 50s. Oh, yeah. They said, oh, those Italians. You know, it was like that. Oh, yeah. It was like, oh, they just sing like Frank Sinatra and Dean Martin, right? And they listen to some more Italian songs. And they'd be on the Ed Sullivan Show, Popo Gigio, the mouth. Remember all that? We were like a novelty. But as a kid, you didn't know anything bad. You didn't think anything was different. It was all what it was, you know. It was all Italian, surrounded all the time. And there was a guy named Julie LaRosa. He did a song. It was like an anthem when I was a child. I used to sing this song when I was 2 years old and know the Italian when I was 2 years old. I wish I knew the Italian now like I did then. Julie LaRosa, celebrating the Italian-American community with A Cumpare.

0: petita. 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
1: Is that the best? Julie LaRosa. Maybe there was the one version that was great. And Don Novello, you know him as Father Guido Sarducci in Godfather 3, did a pretty good version of E Compare. But it was, that was the song. And I remember the family singing the song. And I was a kid and I'd be singing the song. And it brought forth the whole feeling of family, you know, which is so important to the Italian American heritage.

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0: Joe Biscopo, Boulevard Sinatra Showcase. So awesome to have you with us. So awesome to be broadcasting from Milano in Italia. It's just so, and I wanted to put Frank Sinatra and Tony Bennett together because they were dear friends. Mr. Sinatra loved, he always felt, even though they say Mr. Sinatra loved Vic Damone, you know, he really loved Tony Bennett. He had a great affection because he would say about Tony Bennett how he never got upset about anything. He was always so measured, Tony Bennett was. And he appreciated the great talent of the great Tony Bennett. Now, when they went to duets years later, and Mr. Sinatra, you know, getting on in the years, you know, as we all do, by the way, but Mr. S still nailed it, still inspired by Mr. Bennett. And Tony Bennett was so respectful, as he always has been. Every time I play Tony Bennett, Frank Sinatra together, I tell you, and I think it's important to note how respectful Mr. Bennett was to Mr. Sinatra. Two extraordinary giants in the Italian-American community, you know. Joe Biscopo, Boulevard Sinatra Showcase. Can we stay with Tony Bennett? Can I do that? Yeah, okay. Because you know why? I remember, I mentioned this to you before. We were doing one of those corporate shows for Anheuser-Busch. And I think I mentioned this to you before. And Tom Lasorda was there, my dear friend, the late, great Tom Lasorda. Ah, the best guy. He was my dear friend, you know. And a lot of other folks were there. And then they wanted me there because I did a parody of a Budweiser ad, I think, on Saturday Night Live with Robin Williams. And they wanted me to air and to talk into it. And it worked out great. But Tony Bennett was there, man. And I remember Tony Bennett. So then they put us all together, all the celebrities together, and we all took a picture, right? And then we were moving on to someplace else. I remember walking with Bennett, and then saying with Mr. Bennett, and then saying to Tony, I go, when Joanna loved me. That's all I said to Tony Bennett. And he must have heard that 1,000 times. He nodded. He goes, yeah, it's a guy's song. Like that. I got that. And he said, the way Tony Bennett said it, yeah, Joe, it's a guy's song, man. Hey, Tony Bennett talked like a jazz cat, you know?
1: Hey, Joe, how you doing, man?
0: So, listen, let's pay tribute. And I know Mr. Sinatra would have it no other way to pay tribute to the great Tony Bennett and one of the all-time great songs written by Jack Siegel and Mark Wells, When Joanna Loved Me.
2: Today is just

I had to do it. When Joanna Loved Me by Mr. Bennett. Is that beautiful? Oh, Joe Piscopo, Boulevard Sinatra Showcase. And we want to thank everybody before we break, of course. I got some great gems for you, but I want to make sure I say thank you to Mr. Katsimatidis and Margo and Chad Lopez and everybody at our mothership, WABC in New York, right? And then everybody who syndicates all around the country. Sometimes we're Sundays with Sinatra. Sometimes we're live on Saturday night. Sometimes I'm from Milan, Italy. How about that, all right? But I want to thank everybody. Elias Raff is doing a brilliant job producing the show. It takes a team, and we work very hard because we want to do the best for you. Let me brighten the mood with this. Is one of those hits that my buddy Edison from Albania told me about. This is from Albano and Romina. This is called Felicita.

0: Joe Piscopo, Boulevard Sinatra Showcase. Great to have you with us. Hell, you know what? I wanted to just do a happy Italian song. That's what they listened to in Italy. That was like in the 70s, Albano and Bagno and Romina Power. That was a huge hit. Felicità. I love that. And you'll be singing it and humming it all the way home. I know, or in the car as you listen to Boulevard Sinatra Showcase with Joe Piscopo, celebrating everything Italian-American and broadcasting from Milano in Italia. Walking around, I tell you what, and you can't get a bad meal. I'm going to come back a couple pounds heavier. I think, oh, I'm sorry, but I think I am, you know. In the meantime, we come back. There were two epic cuts I wanted to play. And as we go into Columbus, you know, next weekend. And we're going to really play two of they just make you cry, these two songs I'm going to present to you. So don't go away. It's Boulevard Sinatra Showcase. Joe Piscopo. Oh, yes, broadcasting from Milano, Italy. And we're coming right back.
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2: 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In this 25th anniversary year of 9/11, we honor heroes like New York City Police Department Detective Eric Michael Calleja. Calleja, a Bensonhurst, Brooklyn native, dreamed of being a police officer and fulfilled that dream by joining the NYPD in 1994. He worked his way up to the rank of detective and answered the call after September 11th, serving at Ground Zero in the months that followed. In 2022, he was diagnosed with multiple cancers tied to his heroic service. Just 5 months later, he passed away from a 9/11-related illness. Eric is survived by his wife, Marilyn, and his two children. 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
0: 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Okay, this is great. We're celebrating Sinatra and Friends from 1977, an awesome special. And, of course, Mr. Sinatra called in his dear friend, Tony Bennett. This is Tony by himself singing a great song of the day called One. And then he joins together with a duet with Frank Sinatra. Just listen to the last note that Tony Bennett sings, because Mr. Sinatra dictates the song, My Kind of Town, you know, because it's Frank Sinatra's song. And Mr. Bennett shows respect to Mr. Sinatra, but the last note that Tony hits is like, oh. So check it out. Here it is on Boulevard Sinatra Showcase, the great Tony Bennett and the great Frank Sinatra.
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Joe Piscopo broadcasting from Milan in Italy. And I would be remiss if I did not play Pavarotti, one of the greatest vocalists ever. And Frank Sinatra would agree with that. Nessun Dorma. And he had the renowned Italian tenor, Pavarotti, died in 2007, all those years ago already. And that was from the aria from the final act of Puccini's opera, Turandot, and live in concert with the three tenors, if you remember. They went out. They were like it was like the Beatles went out. Do you remember that? 1994. This is from Los Angeles, 1994. And the three tenors are Jose Carreras, right? Placido Domingo and Luciano Pavarotti, right? Conducted by Zubin Mehta. And the L.A. Philharmonic and the L.A. Music Center Opera Chorus. That is a performance. I get tears in my eyes when I see Pavarotti end that, you know? And he goes, Vicharo. And he ends it with Vicharo, am I right? And you watch it, and he looks in his eyes, like, after he finishes it, and the crowd goes crazy. If you look in Luciano's eyes, it's like the maestro, he can't believe he hit the note. Am I right? Oh, just beautiful. So with that in mind, I wanted to bring Pavarotti back with Mr. Sinatra. And this is from Duets. This is from Duets, from the album that came out with incredibly successful series of Duets. Produced by Phil Ramone, if I'm not mistaken. And again, you can see Pavarotti show the respect of Frank Sinatra. Now, they were not in, as far as I know, the studio together. Mr. Sinatra laid a track down. Pavarotti, I think, would come in and do the track. He would sing live to Frank Sinatra's track. But when I listen to Mr. Sinatra's voice, at this time, it was toward the end, it's still magnificent, and you could feel the heart and soul of the vocalization of Frank Sinatra singing My Way, Paul Anka's My Way. And it just reminds me so much of my dad that I wanted to share that with you, okay? So here are two of the greatest artists ever of all time, Luciano Pavarotti and Francis Albert Sinatra, with Joe Piscopo on Boulevard Sinatra Showcase, My Way.

0: Good night, Mr. Sinatra, wherever you are. And buona sera di Milano. God bless. See you next week.
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5: I'm Jane Metzler. Countdown to the midterms. It's now Sunday on the East Coast. That leaves 30 days until the midterm elections. With early voting already underway in several states, Ken Rhodes tells us about President Trump's blitz on behalf of GOP candidates, some struggling to gain traction in the polls. Saturday's stop for the president, Ohio.
6: He spoke for more than an hour to thousands who packed the Butler Vandalia Student Activity Center, many waiting most of the day to get in. The president warning it was essential for Republicans to get out and vote for GOP candidates as if he were on the ballot himself, adding that voting for Democrats would harm the economy.
7: If the Democrats win, you will end up in a 1929-style economic depression. We will have a disaster on our hands.
6: President Trump is planning a number of rallies between now and Election Day, referring to this as a 32-day midterm blitz. So whom do Americans believe will control Congress after the midterms? Recent generic congressional polls by Marist, Quinnipiac, and Emerson Colleges suggest most believe the Democrats will take control of at least the House. Ken Rhodes, Worldwide News Network, New York.
5: An air ambulance vanishing over the Atlantic early Saturday morning. Six people on board. The plane was flying from Bermuda to Boston. The disappearance triggering a search by air and sea in the waters off Nantucket.
8: Copy 104, Medevac, New York, Center. Good evening. Radar contact level 240. Roger. You said you're coming in blind. Is that what you said? Okay. You declare an emergency or no?
5: Air traffic control audio offering a glimpse of that flight's final communications. The comptroller says the pilot declared an emergency just before the tower lost contact with the plane. The Canadian registered air ambulance had four crew members and two passengers on board when it left Bermuda's International Airport overnight for the flight to Boston's Logan Airport. As Moscow intensifies attacks on Kyiv and other cities in Ukraine, Ukrainian President Vladimir Zelensky vowing to hit Russian energy infrastructure. Ukraine accuses the Kremlin of stepping up attacks on civilian targets in recent days to force residents to leave urban areas of the country before winter. In strikes over the past 2 days, Russian forces also hit two major bridges connecting both sides of the capital city of Kyiv. This marks the first time that Moscow has targeted bridges connecting eastern and western Kyiv. That city's mayor said Saturday one bridge was struck by air, two people injured. This is the Worldwide News Network.
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5: Cornell University President Michael Kotlikoff is speaking out as the university faces scrutiny surrounding a sexual assault case, including allegations against a group of students referred to as the Cornell Seven.
9: We must do everything we can to prevent what happened to Jane Doe and everyone before her and anyone after her from ever happening again.
5: Kotlikoff said the university's board of trustees will announce next week which outside law firm will conduct an independent review of Cornell's handling of Jane Doe's allegations. The U.S. Coast Guard searching for a missing medical transport jet with six on board off the coast of Massachusetts. Air traffic communications released on social media captured what may have been the final communications with the craft. The Gulfstream G-100 was flying from Bermuda International Airport to Boston's Logan International when it disappeared off the coast of Nantucket. New York City is launching a record 160 car-free open streets and plazas for Halloween and fall celebrations through the month of October. The citywide initiative features trick-or-treating, live music, face painting, school events, and guided neighborhood walking tours. Signature events and activities are scheduled across Brooklyn, Manhattan, Queens, the Bronx, and Staten Island. From the WABC Weather Center, partly cloudy skies Sunday with light rain in the afternoon, a high temperature of 63. Tomorrow, clear skies and warmer with temperatures in the upper 60s. Looking ahead to Tuesday, it's beginning to feel more like fall as the clear skies cooperate, but it'll be cooler with temperatures in the upper 50s. I'm Jane Metzler for 77 WABC News.
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1: Sitting behind the barrel of this hot microphone and broadcasting from the heart of New York City at the speed of light to the nation, the world, and I'm even confident well out to the cosmos. 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And always proud to promote the WABC app, as we like to call this radio archive, sort of a theater of the mind, if you'd like to think. 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And we appreciate that. But our goal is very simple. As the humble host of the radio show, me, learning something new all the time, that's one of my goals, and I hope that is with you, because of the great guests that we provide here on this particular radio archive. So many things to talk about as we move through the new month, October 2026. But first, some important news. Congratulations to John and Margot Katsimatidis and Chad Lopez of the executive staff for their continuance and steadfast support for the AM radio For Every Vehicle Act, a very important act. Why? 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And when other communication systems go down, radio remains available. Preserving AM radio in vehicles is a matter of public policy. It has passed the House, that particular piece of legislation, moving on to the Senate, and then on to the President's signature. But ladies and gentlemen, if you think about the evolution of AM radio, who was the inventor? Inventor and broadcaster Reginald Fessenden, a Canadian-American electrical engineer, broadcast for the very first time on Christmas Eve, December the 24th, 1906, from Brandt Radio Station on the coast of Massachusetts. He played the violin song, O Holy Night, read a passage from the Bible, Luke chapter 2, and delivered a short speech to shipboard radio operators along the Atlantic coast. The evolution of AM radio continued. Regular commercial AM broadcasting for the general public began later with stations like KDKA in Pittsburgh, licensed in 1920, and WWJ in Detroit in August of 1920, among many others. And here on this broadcast powerhouse, celebrating and congratulating all for the 104 years and continuance of great broadcasting. Tonight's adventure. Since ancient times, the search for answers to many of the greatest mysteries of the physical and spiritual world have perplexed people for all nations and, of course, many people and different walks of life. Tonight we seek possible answers to many of these fascinating topics with two very special guests. First, we'll be joined by Dr. Imogene Drakes, her Ph.D. She's a retired laboratory director who lives in Vermont and has been long fascinated by mythology, science, and the intercession with religion and faith. She's author of a brand new book entitled Around the World in 42 Days, One Woman's Journey Through Ancient Mysteries and Modern Questions, a travel narrative built around an ambitious journey through ancient sites, unexpected challenges, and enduring questions. And also joining us from a slightly different but equally important part of the equation is Richard Dugan, otherwise known as Dr. D, a West Coast broadcaster of a radio archive called Tell Me Your Story, a show about mysteries of the mind and the spiritual world. And our goal in this Dr. Sky Experience archive is to bring all of you into the theater of the mind with your questions and comments about many of the mysteries that are out there. And believe me, ladies and gentlemen, the beat goes on. First, I'd like to welcome Dr. Imogene Drakes and also Richard Dugan. Are they both with us? And good evening and good morning.
2: Good evening, Dr. Sky. Yes, I'm here, and thank you.
1: Always a pleasure.
3: And I am also here. Thank you for having... I've been looking forward to this ever since you mentioned it to me.
1: Well, thank you both. You know, it's interesting, Doctor. Tell us a little bit about your background, and I hope I have this right. You're a native of Guyana, an interesting nation in South America. Is that correct? Please describe your background to us as we get into the book that you wrote.
2: Yes, I was born in Guyana some years ago. I won't say how many.
1: Okay.
2: And I grew up in the country area first and then in Georgetown, Guyana. I went to school there

0: for high school years and also for my bachelor's degree. After I left university, I went to work as a forensic toxicologist, and that got my interest in lots of things, especially when, as a scientist, you have to look at not only the science of the work, but also the people and the culture. So I found that to be very interesting.
1: Absolutely.
0: And yes, and a few years after I worked in forensic science, the government of Guyana was preparing to send me to England, to Scotland Yard, to study forensic science there, mm-hmm. and to return to Guyana to be Guyana's first forensic science director. But that didn't happen. I instead immigrated to the U.S. and started a whole life here. I went to the John Jay College of Criminal Justice and got a master's in forensic science, so that's where I was trained. But then I realized that forensics means telling a story, and I couldn't tell the story properly here about what would happen in forensic science cases because I didn't understand the culture.
1: I see.
0: And yes, and so I stayed in clinical laboratory science. Mm-hmm. But the liking of stories never left me. And that began many years ago as a child when my mother would buy me lots of storybooks. And I loved to read the stories of Zeus and Theseus and Jack and the Beanstalk.
1: Sure.
0: And when I went to school, I did history with Miss O'John in my high school and learned about the Aztecs and the Incas and Quetzalcoatl. And that was so fascinating. Those stories never left me. So
1: I see.
0: As I began to think of retirement, eventually I turned my mind to what really interests me. And I began, for the last 10 years or so, to look at stories of religion and mythology and try to write a combined story.
1: Yes.
0: And so that's when I started to pay a lot of attention. And after I retired, somehow that became the focus of my attention, particularly when the Sunday right after I retired, I heard Sammy Tutu. So I think I've spoken a lot at this point in time. I will allow you to ask some questions, but...
1: No, this is an amazing story, Doctor. And let me also mention the name Imogene, a very pretty name, Celtic for daughter, as you, of course, know the origin of the name, but... In Guyana, and I have not been there. Many listeners, maybe they haven't been, but a country that's nestled between Venezuela and Suriname, as you know best. But it's, as a description here, the only English-speaking country, primarily in South America, with a great, great culture, a great, great story. And what brings to mind here, what we're going to explore, ladies and gentlemen, on the Dr. Sky Experience, as we dig deeper into the mysteries. Wow, you haven't heard anything yet, ladies and gentlemen. But Richard Dugan, I've known you for a long time. Tell me your story. Tell me your story so people understand who you are again. You've been on with me before, and you and I have known each other for many, many years. Please tell the audience a little about you.
2: At least a quarter of a century, and then some.
1: Absolutely.
2: I have been on my search through the mysteries of the universe, and I have a program. It's both a radio podcast and video cast called Tell Me Your Story that deals with new paradigms for a new world. And we are talking with people, including folks such as Imogene, about the ways in which people used to live in terms of going back into history and trying to find what I refer to as the new ways of living. Because the current ways, as I like to say, the old ways don't work. Just look around you. They aren't working for the people. And I'm not speaking specifically of the United States. And my program and my focus in my life is on what I refer to as raising the consciousness, raising our awareness, our understanding of who we are and how we fit in. And when I was reading the materials about you, Dr. Imogene, I was fascinated. I'm sitting here going, I've got to get this woman on my program because she just is fascinating. But I always start a lot of my programs defining terms. So I'd like to ask you one quick question and I'll shut up.
1: Go right ahead. Go ahead.
2: The question in terms of definition is, what do you define, because it was used quite extensively in the materials I have, what do you define as a mystery?
0: Well, something for which there are no easy answers. And especially when something happens to you where there are no bystanders, no one to see what has happened, but you know it's the truth, and you can't explain it, and you've explained to people what you've experienced, and they don't understand what you're telling them. And unless they've been there with you, they have no knowledge of what you're speaking. So that's one thing. A mystery is something that is not easily defined. And
1: Absolutely.
0: You may try to use science mm-hmm. to really tell the story, but it's very difficult because it is not reproducible. And the important thing about science is that you should be able to reproduce it. And so many of our mysteries, they are mysteries because of that one particular reason. You cannot reproduce it. You just know it has happened.
2: Well, Imogene, you also have heard the story. I'm sorry.
1: Go ahead.
2: I was just going to respond. You've heard the story of the scientists who were conducting a particular experiment, and I don't remember what it was, but they wanted to do exactly what you just said. However, every time they did the experiment, it came out differently until they realized the reason was because they were the observers, were changing the outcome of the experiment every time.
1: Interesting.
0: I'm aware of that. I've forgotten the name of what it's called, but it happens with photons and electrons, etc. You know, just standing there to detect it, even putting a detector there can change the outcome from particles to wave. I'm aware of that.
1: Doctor, I'd like to jump in about the topic of your book so the audience can appreciate all of what both of you are saying. And with their questions and comments at 1-800-848-9222. The book entitled Around the World in 42 Days. Now, that's an amazing six-week journey. Now, you can't cover every different, you know, mystery on the planet. But one of them that I want to introduce to this audience right now, and I think is something fascinating, I've studied from the astronomical side. Many have studied from the metaphysical side. And I'm just going to read this because I think it's important to set the stage, and your experience is even more powerful. The Nazca Lines are a group of geoglyphs made in the soil of the Nazca Desert in southern Peru. They were created between 500 BC and 500 AD by people making depressions or shallow incisions in the desert floor, removing pebbles, and leaving different colored dirt exposed. There are two major phases. There's the Paracas phase, which is occurring from 400 to 200 BC, and the Nazca phase, 200 BC to 500 AD. So it's amazing. They're finding more of these shapes of animals, you know, creatures, even individuals. Tell us your experience in this. That's one of the highlights of this book. Am I correct in that assumption about the Nazca lines? Describe it from your perspective, because people need to hear about one of these mysteries.
0: Well, what happened, I think, in the early 1920s, a pilot was flying over the Nazca region when he saw these figures, and he was very much surprised, because as far as he knew, flight had only started around 1906. And so these lines appear to be old, and it couldn't have been for pilots from that time. So when investigations were made, they found that those lines were there since more than 2,000 years ago.
1: Exactly.
0: And that is really something. And in particular, one of the geoglyphs looks like an astronaut. He looks like he's waving and smiling.
1: I've seen
0: and,
1: it, yes.
0: yes, and basically this astonished many people. So I had to go see this particular geoglyph. That's the one I particularly want to see. Mm-hmm. But I also heard lots of stories about different lights in that region that shouldn't be there. I think now they're called UAPs, not UFOs any longer, because we're
1: not sure they're extraterrestrial.
0: Yes, but
1: ma'am.
0: Those lights are fascinating, and people have had lots of stories. So because of that particular aspect of the lines, I want to go see it, because it's a mystery, of course, as Richard was explaining. You know, a mystery is something you can't really reproduce. But people have said they've seen these lights, and they've had different experiences. And I wanted to go see those lines for myself. why are they making lies in the desert when there are no planes overhead to see what you're making?
1: Sure.
0: And when I went there, I was fascinated by the fact that those figures were well made and best observed from the sky, not from the mountains, definitely from something flying overhead, something or someone. So that was fascinating itself, a fascinating thing to see. And what was more fascinating is when I left the plane and was preparing to go back to my hotel, I was stopped by this man, a fairly young man, I would say. He might differ. And he said, I'm an ex-pilot here, and I really want you to read my book because there have been some things here which I've experienced. And even though my book is fiction, it's based on some real experiences, myself and others. So I was in a hurry, but I said, okay, I'll buy your book. And when I read it, I read some very interesting events, lights and the extra-dimensional people. You know, people came and they weren't from this dimension. And so I had to ask him, you know, which of these particular events were you an active participant in, and which ones did you hear from someone else? And he basically said to me, well, the lights. He said he was a pilot, and many times he was out there flying. He would see these spheres of light being in a place where they should not be. No one was allowed to be there, and they shouldn't really be flying at that altitude in that area. So that didn't make any sense to him. And he said the other events with people being, I guess, approached by these beings were stories he heard from other people. So that was Christian Young, who wrote his book on Nazca, and I was really fascinated by that. So although I cannot actually say scientifically these things are happening because I wasn't there, they can be reproduced.
1: Absolutely.
0: That is one of the mysteries that I found when I went there.
1: Well, Doctor, this is fascinating. And joining us, if you're just joining us, the Dr. Sky Experience, two very interesting individuals, as you'll get to learn more about them. First is Dr. Imogen Drakes. She's got a new book out called Around the World in 42 Days, talking about these great mysteries. We're centering now on the Nazca lines that are in southern Peru. And also Dr. D. Richard Dugan, Tell Me Your Story, more metaphysical and the spirituality. But why we're doing this, folks, is to talk about the mysteries and try to bring both of these subjects into like a focal point. Now, we think about this. We're hearing so much. Everybody out there is either tired of hearing about UAPs or they're just so fascinated by UAPs. We hope the fascinating side is what will encourage you to call us at 1-800-848-9222. Talking more about this particular time period, way before what we saw in Roswell, allegedly, way before what we've seen in modern times, the ancient alien kind of situation that happens, at least from the Bible. How about these points of interest? What about Ezekiel's Merkava, the prophet Ezekiel's vision of a spinning metallic vehicle with wheels within wheels, glowing lights, and four-faced creatures, is viewed as an extraterrestrial spacecraft or a landing craft? Elijah's chariot of fire, the prophet Elijah, you know, ascending into the sky via a whirlwind on a fiery chariot, is interpreted as, quote, a nuts and bolts jet-propelled craft or some type of space vehicle. And then finally, the Watchers and Nephilim, the sons of God who mated, as the story goes on, with the daughters of men in Genesis 6, and the Watchers from the Book of Enoch are described as alien visitors who inbred with humans. Sounds almost unbelievable, to create giant hybrid offspring known as the Nephilim. These are fascinating stories as we talk about this. But, Doctor, we only have a few minutes before what we call a hard break here, and I'm sure you're familiar with this doing in interviews. But just give us a quick summation in maybe a minute or two about that experience. I mean, it's still beyond understanding the ancient astronaut that maybe is there. How could people do that and without even having they never even had big ladders to go high enough to get these things to be seen from the sky. What's your interpretation? Well, what's your belief system on the Nazca lines?
0: My belief system is that something has happened there. And I won't discount the people's experience because I myself have had an experience that is out of the ordinary. And you might believe me, you might not. But I do know it happened to me. And so I can't discount their experience. And I can tell you a bit about what happened. There was a friend of mine at work who was very ill after a while, and he was in hospital at the end of his days. And basically, he knew he was dying, and so did I.
1: Yes.
0: And as I sat there and I talked to him, I realized I had to comfort him in some way. And so I read for him the words of John, which I'm paraphrasing here, says that if you believe in God, though you die, you will live and never die again. And he listened to me very intently. And as I was leaving, you know, I saw him wiggle his toes. That's all he could move. But he kept looking at me as I walked towards the door.
1: Wow.
0: A few nights after that, I was sleeping, and then I dreamed. And I dreamed he was on a bunk next to me, and he looked translucent, not solid.
1: Yes.
0: And I looked at him, and I said, "You're dead." I said, "Move from me." And he did. He went to the top bunk. And then he said to me, "I'm going to ask God so that I never die again." And that was a dream. Well, I happened to cough, and then I opened my eyes, and there he was at the foot of my bed.
1: Yes.
0: He was dressed in a baseball cap and a plaid shirt and denim pants, and he was standing there in the gloom and the dark. I said, "This can't be real." I tried to turn the light on next to my bed, and there was a dimmer switch, and it wouldn't turn on. I closed my eyes tightly and opened them again, and there he was. And so I closed my eyes again, and this time I said the Lord's Prayer. And when I opened my eyes, he was gone.
1: Totally amazing.
0: And then when I touched the switch, the light went on full blast. I didn't actually push the dimmer up. So that's my experience. And, you know, I'm a scientist, so that's not going to be using my book to explain anything.
1: No, I appreciate it.
0: I can keep the two things separate.
1: We're up against a hard break here, but again, this is fascinating, and I want the folks out there in this big, vast audience of radio, a powerhouse station, if you'd like to jump in, your experiences. We're talking more about the things from the ancient times. We all talk about the modern times. The intercession, as last night we had Dr. Michael Gillen, the ABC News science correspondent for years, who claimed to be once an atheist and moved into the spirituality side, where he believes in his faith strongly that there is something called a God that created this entire universe. And also with Richard Dugan, a good friend of the show, of Tell Me Your Story, talking more about the mysteries, the mind, the spiritual world, and we're trying to bring together, ladies and gentlemen, both of these equations. The mysteries of the universe continue, and that's what we do here on the Dr. Sky Experience, 1-800-848-9222. Much more to explore, and you are welcome to join us in the theater of the mind as we continue to probe answers to these amazing mysteries. 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
6: Dominic Carter, a diplomatic welcome at the White House, but fireworks at the United Nations. President Trump welcomed China's leader to America.
7: The hospitality of the Chinese people was on full display during my visit to Beijing earlier this year, and tonight we hope to show you the same honor as you return to Washington for the first time in over a decade.
6: And at the UN, Israeli Prime Minister Benjamin Benjamin Netanyahu finally got his chance to fire back at Mayor Mamdani.
8: We're in the office of the anti-Semitic mayor of New York. I say this, shame on you. Since you were elected mayor of this city, many Jews no longer feel safe in New York.
6: And Netanyahu was just getting started.
8: You praise criminals convicted of supporting Hamas. You count as friends people like Hassan Piker, who said America deserved 9/11. America deserved 9/11. Some friends you have.
6: The prime minister even criticized the social media activities of Mamdani's wife.
8: Here's a simple truth. Israel didn't commit genocide. Israel prevented genocide. And that's exactly what Mr. Mamdani's Hamas buddies would have done to us had we not stopped them. They would have killed every last one of us.
6: Also, a federal judge ordered the White House to restore access to CNN, MS Now, and Politico. And words of wisdom from the retired TV personality, Judge Judy.
9: Don't come to the greatest country in the world, the most successful country in the world, and say, I want to change it. There are other countries that are the something else that you want. Go there.
6: And that was The Week in Politics. I'm Dominic Carter. 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
10: I still look for you in the stars. Listen for your voice in the quiet. They say time heals everything. But time only made me miss you more. You are not gone. You just became

0: our tribute to those that have passed on to the infinite, the great questions and the mysteries of the mind. And here's a quote, "The mind is not a vessel to be filled, but a fire to be kindled." The great philosopher Plutarch. As we move on at 33 minutes after the hour, if you're just joining the Dr. Sky Experience, two exciting guests, one who has a brand new book out, Dr. Imogen Drakes, her book, Around the World in 42 Days, One Woman's Journey Through Ancient Mysteries and Modern Questions, and Richard Dugan, radio host on the West Coast, of Tell Me Your Story, talking about the mysteries of the mind and the spiritual world. An amazing story as we talk. Let's continue on, ladies and gentlemen. We do have many callers, and we're very appreciative of those callers. On line number one, let's welcome Stephen in New York. You're on with our two special guests on the topics that we're talking about, the mysteries. What mystery seems to be one that you're so concerned about? And thanks for joining us.
1: Well, Dr. Sky, you are the new Larry King. Excellent guest panel, and they want to get rid of AM radio. How is everybody going to hear Steve from Manhattan? Now, the thing is,
0: hey, thank God for AM radio. You bet. I just did the tribute, and look at how powerful the individuals behind the bill to keep AM radio. It's so important.
1: Well, it certainly is. And I would say to the panel, the guest, there's certain things in life that we don't understand, and we go into ancient times. It could be the pyramids, it could be anything, Noah's Ark. Mm-hmm. But I'm fascinated about those times, because where is all the documentation for a lot of things that happened back then?
0: Sure.
1: And then I'll fast forward to America today. Mm-hmm. What is the mindset? Because I truly believe in these words, the true believers always win. Why is America, with all our technology, turning it over to the third world, the Pikers, the Omars, Kotex, Alex Kotex? Why are we doing that with such a sophisticated, high-tech society? Are we going to be another one of these societies that will be forgotten? That's the question.
0: Well, we don't know, Stephen, but you bring up something interesting. And before our guests comment, I just wanted to mention something. So many of the ancient, you know, documents, if we want to call it, before we had the paper, as we call it today, were put onto stone, and it's such a shame that in Alexandria, in Egypt, there was a great fire, that so many of the great novels, the great stories were lost, and other things like that. But let me not take the thunder from our guests there. Richard, would you like to take that one? Because you also have a part that I think would be important for people to hear what Stephen's talking about. Go right ahead, Richard.
2: No, I can certainly appreciate his perspective and all. What I have trouble with is the positioning by individuals in regards to, shall we say, devaluing other individuals for whatever the reason, or their perspectives and beliefs. I agree with the doctor from the standpoint. Doctor, I worked for 15 years for a Christian radio station. Now, when I left, I did not toe the party line. I was actually referred to as a casualty of Christian radio, because I was asking questions, and the answers I was getting didn't sound right. They didn't fit. And I also was not willing to continue and hear the comments made by ministers and pastors on the local station back in Phoenix, when people would call up and say, "I had this experience," or "I had that experience." Well, I'm sorry, but that's not in the book. That's not in the pages of the Bible. So it's not possible. And I sat there going, wait a minute. That person had that experience, and it's changed their lives. And now you are discounting that experience and undermining their faith and or belief. That's one of the things that I really love about what you are talking about, Doctor, in that regard. And I think that's part of what Steve, your caller, is talking about, from the standpoint that we got to stop devaluing people. You know, you may not agree with their way of life or their perspective, but they have every right to theirs just as you have to yours. And it doesn't
0: make them
2: exactly right or wrong,
0: Richard, why we do shows like... Richard, that's exactly why we do shows like you do in this particular format, to give people an opportunity. We may not agree with everyone. Not everybody's going to agree with us.
2: Sure,
0: but let me
2: go
0: back to Stephen's question, the first part of it, and I want Dr. Drakes, if you'd like to respond. What happened to so many of the documents that Stephen's talking about, and everybody out there, if you go back into ancient history, less and less of those documents are found. But let's be positive. We're uncovering various new experiences of that. Doctor, how would you respond to Stephen about what happened to all these documents of the days gone by, so we know their lifestyles, what they did, and how they lived?
3: Well, some of the information I've read is that some documents were deliberately destroyed.
0: Mm-hmm.
3: And in some cases, fires, etc., destroyed other documents. And also the fact that many things were written on documents that did not survive all these different years because of the type of material that was used. But what we are finding right now is that some documents are surfacing, and we've learned that the Nag Hammadi, I think, surfaced in 1947.
0: Mm-hmm.
3: And then we've learned that the Ethiopian Bible contains many books we never heard of before. And all of these documents are still coming to light. So we haven't lost everything. And I believe the more we do archaeological work is the more we'll find information and data that can help us to piece together some of the things that happened years ago.
0: Absolutely.
3: And I was particularly fascinated to learn about Göbekli Tepe and the fact that people were able to make such great sculptures so many thousands of years ago, even before the pyramids.
0: Yes.
3: And also that the more elaborate work, the finely crafted work, is more towards the bottom of the whole pile, which means they were made earlier than the megaliths that appeared later. So there is a lot of work being done all around the world, and I won't I have to take my hats off to the archaeologists who are doing that work, who have spent their lives studying
0: Doctor, in forensic science, I mean, they go hand in hand with this. But Stephen, in New York, thank you. I hope we've given at least a positive answer and an honest answer, which is all we do, is try to be honest about things. And that's what set us free, of course. So many interesting stories to talk about. We see your calls coming in. Line 2, Greg in Michigan. Line 3, Sal in New Jersey. Line 4, Chris in Long Island. How about this? Line 5, Ina in New York City. And we will do our very best, since we have a really privileged an opportunity here, to do a two-hour deep dive into these particular subjects. But what I find so amazing to both Richard and to you, Doctor, is that these great mysteries that we talk about, again, trying to put this into perspective, all the stories of UAPs, the people seeing things all over the world, this thing called disclosure, which we seemingly, well, people want to be positive, let's have disclosure. Some don't want to give us disclosure, but let's go back into ancient times. The Bible has so many experiences and stories that we'll be talking about, and so many stories that make so much sense. But you'll hear something in just a moment, I believe, from a gentleman that I knew very well, Eric von Däniken, author of The Chariots of the Gods, amazing series of books, a gentleman from Switzerland. And we had a nice, engaged conversation, but it goes along with what you're saying, Doctor, when you describe seeing what looks like not just a human form in the Nazca lines, but that of what looks like or could be interpreted as some space traveler. And Dr. von Däniken, he was challenged. A lot of people thought he was not, you know, on the right frequency when he thought that these were extraterrestrials. But how can we say that they're not, right? This is just totally amazing. Richard, a short response, and then Doctor, and then we go to another break. How about that?
2: Sure. Well, two words to the information that's been destroyed over the centuries, and that is the Akashic records.
0: Mm-hmm.
2: And I'm sure that Doctor knows an awful lot about that as well. It is truly fascinating that, and I was watching this one piece this morning about a gentleman who was talking about interpretation. And this was dealing primarily with a particular set of ancient wisdom teachings. And he said that the moment you read it, you are interpreting it.
0: Mm-hmm. Makes sense.
2: And so when you start taking a look at a lot of, like, I know a lot of the references that you're referring to in the Bible are in the Old Testament. I know there are some also in the New. That's all subject to interpretation. Ergo, there are 8.5 billion different interpretations, should 8.5 billion people read it, of that set of texts, or any other for that matter. Mm-hmm. And that's where these kinds of programs, like what you're doing here, Doc, are so important. And in terms of this aspect of, I still refer to them as UFOs. I can't get used to the new acronym. I met a man who wrote a book called AD, and it was an acronym for After Disclosure. And in his book, he says that when that happens, and it's when it's honest, mm-hmm. and when people believe it, it will change every institution on the planet, religious, economic,
0: and with that,
2: mental,
0: we have to take our break as we go to the physics world of time and space here. I know, Doctor, we didn't give you an opportunity, but we certainly will to respond to these.
3: All right.
0: And we just thank everybody who's waiting on the line to get in with their points on this. Such a fascinating story. Will we ever get the disclosure? That's the big question, too. And the opinions of the audience out there from what we now hear from congressional testimony about the fact that, according to those experts and whistleblowers, this government and others have alien craft, they have alien bodies. Just tell us the truth, and why not? We'll be right back on the Dr. Sky Experience with you, much more as we get into it, and great conversation with our special guests.
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1: And I just can't seem to get enough.
0: WABC. And honestly, why would you want to?
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1: Hi, my name is Eric von Däniken. I'm from Switzerland and I'm the author of books like Chariots of the Gods and many others. I am proud to be in the Dr. Sky show. Always watch the sky. The big mysteries and miracles are out there and we always will be surprised. The Dr. Sky show is the best one in this belonging in this country.
2: 46 minutes after the hour, thank you to Eric von Däniken, a different twist and take on the whole experience that we're talking about ancient aliens, his belief, if you read his books or you watch the movies, a devotee of extraterrestrial connection a long, long time ago. Let's continue with the phone calls. Line 2, Greg in Michigan. He's a regular in the Theater of the Mind, and he's been patient. What say you, sir, and good evening.
3: Good evening, Dr. Skynyrd, distinguished guest, Mr. Positive, boom, shakalaka. I've got to ask you, I'm going to take it in a little bit different realm, but it's going to be a little bit in the same vein.
2: Okay.
3: We talk about God and we talk about miracles. If God created a perfect plan, why is it necessary for miracles, number one? And when you talk about miracles and you talk about the literal and figurative sense of a miracle, for instance, God said, you can see now. Is he actually healing the eyes to make them see, or is he making the individual realize the light? They see the truth about God and religion.
2: Wow.
3: And the morality of it.
2: Interesting. Yeah, I never thought of it that way. Doctor, would you like to respond, or is that something that you want to see Richard do? Because both have great experience. Who would like to take that one? I think Greg brings up fascinating points about miracles, another subject that we, of course, have in this world. And there's so much written about, of course, in the Bible and in other great books. Who'd like to respond to that?
4: Well, I'd be more than happy to. There's an interesting perspective I have looked at for quite a long time. Yeshua, who it is said lived 2,000 years ago, performed these quote-unquote miracles, but to him that was normal. That was just what he was able to do. And then he told his followers, hey, you want to do this stuff? Okay, that'll be great, but I'll tell you what, you're going to do greater works, and I'll tell you what that greater work is in my perspective, and that is the transforming of our lives. I'll leave it at that for the moment.
2: Doctor, we haven't given you a fair chance to respond, even from before. Please continue. Very powerful.
5: If I'm hearing the guest, the caller correctly, he is talking about the metaphysical aspect of the miracles. And I've learned to perhaps read the Bible sometimes like that, where when it is said that Jesus walked on the water, you should think in terms of walking over your troubles. Not just basically accepting them and sinking into them, but being able to overcome them by, you know, walking on them. So I see his point. Now, I really want to go back a bit to the Nazca Lines to remember that actually I did talk with another resident of Nazca, and she also, Maria is her name, she is the person who was able to help me find a taxi and helped me try to get my camera fixed in Nazca.
2: Right.
5: She has also experienced that kind of phenomenon. And I really want to do this quickly before I forget. I want to thank people who are calling, who I know are listening from all over the world, who I met on my trip. I would like to reach out to Vicente in the Galapagos Islands.
2: Wow.
5: He said he would listen. Also, Zebo in South Africa.
2: Wow.
5: And Momo here in Egypt, along with Ahmed and Hisham, the innkeepers. And I also notified Irshad in Mohenjo-Daro and the visa section of Pakistan, the Pakistan Consulate in Thailand. So,
2: well, Doctor, this is amazing. You've given the show an even bigger footprint. That's incredible. And we're talking about here broadcasting even out to the cosmos, but look at what you've done. So thank you to all the listeners here on this particular radio archive, the big powerhouse Talk Radio 77 WABC, as you're saying, they're listening all over the world right now, and we do appreciate it. But Greg, if you're still with us, you got a closing comment if you're still on the line here, because these subjects are just so incredible. We probably need 62 hours to cover them, and only then we're scratching the surface.
3: Oh, Dr. Sky, you've got a great show. Thanks for taking my call, and everybody, go for your dreams.
2: Always great. I love Greg. Yeah. I mean, he's like one of, if we had people that are regulars in the theater of the mind, I think Greg has a front row seat. And we don't know each other, so it's not that we're having these people call in that I know. Certainly, they're doing this. And you know what's even more important? What could be more important than regular listeners? How about new callers to the radio show at 1-800-848-9222? He's been patient. Let's go to line number three, Sal, in New Jersey. You're on with our two esteemed guests. How are you this morning?
6: Yes, hi, Dr. Sky, and all your guests there. I want to mention in Isaiah, in the Bible, the scripture, Isaiah 40:31, they who wait for the Lord shall renew their strength. They shall mount up with wings like eagles. Now, the thing about this here scripture, I have this cross, and it's inside the cross that you can see through. I never read it before until I was last June, was at my daughter's house, the blue sky, no clouds, and asked God to show me a sign, because my wife had died a year ago.
2: I'm sorry for your
6: loss. And I look up, and I see this eagle, big eagle flying down from wherever it was coming from towards me. Doesn't land, just comes to maybe 5 feet above me, and then shoots up like a jet aircraft. No eagle I ever know or heard of does that. I'm just going up and watching it. I don't know really how high it went up, but just enough where I could still make out its neighbor.
2: And what an experience. Well, I don't know. We're getting a little bit of radio static in the background there, and I don't know where it's coming from. It could be a solar flare or something from the deep part of the cosmos. But if our guests could hear that, I mean, Sal makes some very interesting points there. Doctor, would you like to respond to Sal on that? I mean, he's talking from a lot of his own personal feelings and experiences that it's beyond my ability to respond to that. Who knows? But it's always a beautiful story to hear what people have experienced. Doctor?
5: Well, I've had a coworker tell me that she lost her daughter some years ago. And she has been comforted by things she calls God winks. And she sees that as a message from the Creator that he has her in his hands, and that her daughter is able to communicate with her and let her know she's okay. So I think in all of us, we have a sense of something out of the ordinary that helps us go forward. And I think that's why we are humans. We are actually people who are overcomers. And we can overcome if we look within ourselves and find that spark that the Creator put there, that we are able to overcome our troubles, and also to be able to communicate in ways which do not quite match science. Now, I really would like to perhaps think a bit, talk a bit about the fact that even though we are from different cultures and different countries with different experiences, there are some things that are very common. And that is the reason why I decided to take a look at the different religions and the different faiths to see where is the common thread, because I think there's a common thread coming from a common source for all of us that makes us know right from wrong and makes us able to communicate as human beings with one another, because there's something common there that there's a great source there.
2: Yes.
5: And I don't believe that God put us here to be lost people, that somewhere along the line we're given the information sometime in the past, and we may have put our own spin on it, but the essential truth is there, and that is what I would really like to write about. I do love stories, so it's not completely factual, of course, but it's going to be a story that I want to write that says, you know, something about the source and this, how the source communicates with us and why we should be able to love each other and to appreciate each other as spiritual beings and not just as flesh and blood, and to be able to communicate much better with each other.
2: Your doctor, you say it so well, and it's interesting because the main focal point of this, and we haven't really, you know, we just scratched the surface of your book. There's so much to talk about, and of course with Dr. D. Richard Dugan, but in the next hour, I'd like to get into more of the reasons that you wrote the book and the experiences that you had. There's other places around the world where these great mysteries continue that you explored. But in summation, what I'm hearing from many of you and many of the people who've called in the past on this, it's not the first time we've talked about it, some potentiality, high potentiality for extraterrestrial experience. These individuals couldn't get off the ground to do these depictions of animals and their signs, their markers for something. And if you look at M. Night Shyamalan's movies in the past, if you look at Signs, it's very interesting because the whole story of crop circles, which is a whole other topic, I won't go down that path. If you just look at the complexities of that, but M. Night Shyamalan's movie, Signs, is very interesting. If you haven't seen it, take a look at that, because all these different signs, not to be overly redundant with that word, these are the same things that we're seeing in the Nazca lines and so many other things. We now diverge into something different. I always talk on this radio show. People who listen regularly hear about some amazing things that you can see and experience in the heavens. But from the world of aviation, a friend of mine, a long, long time, he passed away, Pete Knight, back on October the 3rd, 1967, he flew the X-15 rocket plane out at Edwards Air Force Base, the fastest man to ever fly an aircraft, which is slash a rocket, in the low atmosphere, 4,520 miles per hour. He goes into the history book, an amazing man. He became a California state senator in his later life. And how about the big one, ladies and gentlemen, from the world of space? This date, October 4, 1957, the space age began. Isn't that amazing? 69 years ago. And look at where we are in the dynamics of space, SpaceX, great rockets, great space probes, Voyager moving out to the distance of one light day, 15 plus billion miles. In November, it's amazing where technology has taken us. Where is that technology going to continue to take us? More with our very special guest, Dr. Imogene Drakes, Around the World in 42 Days, talking about great mysteries, and Richard Dugan, radio host on the West Coast. His radio program, Tell Me Your Story, about the great mysteries, the mind, and the spiritual world. And we continue here. My email, if you'd like to email me, I always respond back. Maybe not in the next 5 minutes, but I do. And I'm proud to have you folks on board the Dr. Sky Experience. My email is just drsky, of course, at wabcradio.com. And without our helmsmen, both Bill and Jackson, I'd be doing a monologue for the entire 2 hours. But we like to hear from the guests and you, the callers. Get set for hour number two, right around the corner.

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2: I'm Jane Metzler. The U.S. Coast Guard saying searchers have located a debris field off the coast of Nantucket. This after an air ambulance carrying six people vanished over the Atlantic. The flight went missing very early Saturday morning during a flight from Bermuda to Boston. Air traffic control audio indicates the pilot may have been, quote, coming in blind with electrical problems, declaring an emergency when a storm loomed ahead.
3: You said you're coming in blind, is that what you said? Okay, you declare an emergency or no? Okay, you're coming in a little weak, so you're I didn't hear what your response was if you were declaring an emergency or no.
2: The Coast Guard says there were four Canadian nationals and two Bermudian nationals on board the plane, which was headed for Boston's Logan Airport. The co-pilot accused of attacking the captain of a flight bound for Israel with an axe that was kept in the cockpit just for emergencies was an Omani national. His own country's airline wouldn't hire Hammam al-Hammami because of his extremist views. Al-Hammami's actions sending the plane into a nosedive before passengers and crew members managed to subdue him. The pilot of the Fly Dubai aircraft from India spoke through a translator from his hospital bed.
4: When I was lying on the floor, I could feel that the aircraft was plunging, and I said to myself while I was getting beaten, "This is the last push, Smeet. Do it." Somehow, I opened the door and everyone came in.
2: The United Arab Emirates is leading the investigation. Al-Hammami in custody in Saudi Arabia, where that plane made an emergency landing. Caught in the crossfire, a little girl playing at a Baltimore park when shots rang out.
5: The 12-year-old girl was killed on Saturday evening in West Baltimore, Maryland, a shooting happening just past 6 p.m. at Leon Day Park. That's where the girl was struck and killed, and three others were hurt. Police believe it all started when two adults began fighting, and that led up to the shooting. Ken Rhodes, Worldwide News Network, New York.
2: President Trump wrapping up a rally in Vandalia, Ohio, as he tries to boost excitement among Republican voters.
6: If the Democrats win, you will end up in a 1929-style economic depression. We will have a disaster on our hands.
2: 30 days left until the midterm elections in some states. Early voting already underway. Most Americans believe Democrats will control Congress after the midterm elections. Several polls indicating that. This is the Worldwide News Network.
1: 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No bias, no opinion, just facts.
7: Cornell University President Michael Kotlikoff is breaking his silence as the school faces intense scrutiny over its response to the Cornell 7 sexual assault case.
8: We must do everything we can to prevent what happened to Jane Doe and everyone before her and anyone after her from ever happening again.
7: Kotlikoff said the university's board of trustees will announce next week which outside law firm will conduct an independent review of Cornell's handling of Jane Doe's allegations. The U.S. Coast Guard searching for a missing medical transport jet with six on board off the coast of Massachusetts. Air traffic communications released on social media captured what may have been the final communications with the craft. The Gulfstream G-100 was flying from Bermuda International Airport to Boston's Logan International when it disappeared off the coast of Nantucket. New York City is launching a record 160 car-free open streets and plazas for Halloween and fall celebrations through the month of October. The citywide initiative features trick-or-treating, live music, face painting, school events, and guided neighborhood walking tours. Signature events and activities are scheduled across Brooklyn, Manhattan, Queens, the Bronx, and Staten Island. From the WABC Weather Center, partly cloudy skies Sunday with light rain in the afternoon, a high temperature of 63. Tomorrow, clear skies and warmer with temperatures in the upper 60s. Looking ahead to Tuesday, it's beginning to feel more like fall as the clear skies cooperate, but it'll be cooler with temperatures in the upper 50s. I'm Jane Metzler for 77 WABC News.

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6: Considering that is, and continuing to make a pledge to sit behind this hot microphone, transmitting at the speed of light, as many of you know, from the heart of New York City, the nation, the world, and as we're hearing, new listeners around the entire planet, and maybe out into the cosmos. 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And again, thanks to our helmsmen, Bill and Jackson. If you're just joining us for hour number two great guests. One, of course, Dr. Imogene Drakes, author of a brand new book, Around the World in 42 Days, One Woman's Journey Through Ancient Mysteries and Modern.

0: One, of course, Dr. Imogene Drakes, author of a brand new book, Around the World in 42 Days, One Woman's Journey Through Ancient Mysteries and Modern Questions, and her talk show host that I've come to know for many, many years, Richard Dugan of Tell Me Your Story, talking more about the mysteries of the mind and the spiritual world. And what are we doing? We're trying to bring these concepts together with you, the audience. Let's continue with the callers. They've been extremely patient here. Line four, we believe Chris is in Long Island. You're on with our esteemed guest. How are you this morning?
1: I'm fine, thank you. I appreciate this show. It's just a wonderful forum. But I've been obsessed with the ancient ruins of Kumukunku, and I've seen the documentaries on it. And, you know, without being too selfish and demanding, and I think we all need, a legitimate explanation for how these stone monoliths were created and what they were there for.
0: And Chris, help us a little bit. Tell us more about that, because many people may not even know anything about it. I'm getting an education from you. Go ahead.
1: Well, you guys know more than I do, but Dr. Von Daniken and Giorgio Tsakalos would go up there to the, I believe it's the a plateau in Peru. I'm not sure if it's the Andes Mountains, but I think it's way high up there in altitude where some sea-dwelling people here like us would get altitude sickness. But they're these huge stone formations, a lot of them in the shape of an H, are there, and and they've been cut with such precision that quite frankly, in my opinion, it kind of makes the pyramids of Giza look like child's play.
0: Amazing.
1: So that being said, what do you guys think? I'd really like your take on it.
0: Thank you, Dr. Drakes. That seems like it's right down your particular laser focused alley. Go right ahead.
2: Actually, I was thinking of going there. It was going to be number 12 on my list, one of the 12 sites, but I had to forego going there because at the time I was trying to book my flight there, I learned that there was a civil unrest going on in Bolivia. And so the U.S. State Department was advising that no U.S. citizen travel there.
0: Ooh.
2: So I really missed out going there. But yes, it is interesting and very fascinating that those blocks appear to be precision cut. And the last documentary I saw seemed to think that there is some thought that they probably were able to pour some sort of mixture into a mold to get it to look the way it does.
0: Amazing.
2: I wasn't able to follow the thoughts completely. But I seem to believe, if it was that site, that they seem to have found some organic matter that seemed to suggest it was poured and not just a solid rock. But I may be confusing it with something else. But I did want to go there because of the fact that I think even today we probably cannot do that kind of work, to cut it in that fashion.
0: With that precision, right?
2: Yes. And to get them to fit together in that fashion. So it is quite amazing, and I don't know the answer to what could have caused that or how they did it. One of the reasons I did this particular tour is not only to see if there's any definitive answer on anything, but to see if there are any gaps that I can exploit in my story.
0: Right.
2: Because I am planning to write a story on religion, mythology, and science. And it's going to be a story. It can't be completely factual because, as Richard has also pointed out and your other guests, we don't have all the information. And many of these things are still mysteries because we don't, we can't reproduce them. We don't know how they did it all those many years ago. So what I intend to do is to look at those sites where we have definitive answer and place them in my story in particular spots. And for those mysteries where we don't have any plausible theory, I can exploit that in my story to put this one story in my head. Because as I've been growing up, I've heard these different stories. There's religion on one side, Christianity on one side,
0: right.
2: There's
0: correct.
2: Science with the super atom, and then there's Vishnu in the Hindu mythology, who is actually coming out of an egg, or Brahma comes out of the egg and then he makes himself appear. And many scientists have equated that story with the super atom actually, the universe expanding the way that Brahma expanded.

0: And the Brahman force of it is said to be more or less like the universe having some sort of intelligent, way of getting things done. So there, people have looked at it in different aspects of this, and they have thought that there is some sort of similarity between what science says, what the Bible says, and what Hinduism says.
1: No, it's fascinating.
0: I in particular have noticed that the order that the Bible explains the creation story is pretty much similar to what evolution says happened. You know, the fish first start, and then they come on land, and then there's reptiles, and then the reptile loses its legs and becomes a snake with no legs, and then we move all up the animal tree until we get to human beings. Those stories are pretty similar.
1: Interesting.
0: So I really want to follow that.
1: No, you've brought us to a lot of different topics. But, Chris, if you're with us, final comment from you. I mean, you brought up some really fascinating points here, and I want to see if we can address them, and I think the guests have done that. But if you're with us, you get the last word. Go ahead, sir.
2: Oh, yeah, well, I appreciate everything that you guys are doing here. And yes, I'm glad that I was able to get some explanations, especially about, you know, how the stones were formed. And, you know, my father said that they could have been poured as a liquid into a form or a mold, you know. And just that form and that mold alone, you know, has angles and precision that really can't be matched by, you know, a lot of things that we even have today, you know.
1: Searching for mysteries, and thank you, Chris, for enlightening our audience, too.
2: Thank you.
1: You know, this goes out to the entire audience and to our guests. The four main forces in the universe, or the exact things in the metaphysics, no, in the science world, you have electromagnetism, you have gravity, you have the strong and weak nuclear force. We won't go through a definition of those two, the strong and weak nuclear force, but let me say this. Everything we know, the weakest of all those is gravity. And last night's guest, obviously a very interesting gentleman, and we'll have him back too, Dr. Michael Gillen of ABC News. In the past, he talks about four equations, or five actually, that change the world. So if we put all this into perspective, what the ancients were talking about, what Chris brought up to us, and the other side of the equation, who built the pyramids? How did they get these massive stones to be placed in place when the, as they say, the average height of an Egyptian at that time, this goes from anthropology, maybe 5'2", 5'3", maybe others were taller, but that's an anomaly. How did they move 30-ton stones? You have to wonder all these great mysteries that are out there. Totally incredible. We go to line number 5. Ina, I hope I pronounce it right, in New York City. You've been patient. You're on the Dr. Sky Experience.
3: Thank you, Dr. Sky. You pronounce it very good. I had a spiritual experience.
1: Yes, ma'am. I went
3: downtown Brooklyn, and I went to a coffee shop, Dunkin' Donut, and bought a coffee after I finished what I was doing, and a bagel with cream cheese. And it seemed like the bagel, the cream cheese was no good. So when I went home, I got feel very sick, and I lay on the couch. And I feel my body sinking, and I bless myself. I'm Catholic. I bless myself.
1: Sure.
3: And I was still thinking. And there comes Gabriel through the window in full white with long hair. And he have on a bodysuit with his no shoes on his feet. And he stand over me. And I look up, and I stretch out my hand. And then I got back my strength, and when I spit up, he just stretched out his hand like how, what's his name, fly in the air on his feet and just go through the window.
1: Wow.
3: Go through the window. Yes.
1: See, the power of angels. The power of angels.
3: Yes.
1: Right?
3: I believe.
1: Richard,
3: in God. And
1: you're
3: in
1: the metaphysical side. The response to Ina, I mean, her story, sorry for cutting her short, but I think it's very powerful what she's talking about when there's despair and things that happen, the manifestation of angels or beings from what? That's amazing. Richard, your response to that, if you
4: First of all, I'm glad you're doing better. I find it fascinating the experiences that people have that quite literally change their lives. Now, it's nothing monumental that's going to make the news. Doesn't matter. The fact is that, for example, I was interviewing a gentleman who had had stomach cancer and had most of his stomach removed. And from the metaphysical perspective, the question is often asked, so why did you choose to have stomach cancer and then have your stomach removed? Have you ever thought about that? Now, this wasn't passing judgment on him. It was just asking a speculative question to which he paused for a moment and he says, you know, I'd never really thought about that. And right in the middle of the interview, he is processing this and saying, well, gee, you know, back when I was a kid growing up, and he began to tell that story, that opened things up for him in terms of a better understanding. So here is the woman that was just on the phone. I'm sorry, I forget her name. Ina, who had the bagel and the coffee. And she chose to eat the bagel. She even said that the sour cream or the cream cheese was bad. Mm-hmm. And yet she chose to eat it and then went home. And just think about it. The fact that she had this experience of Gabriel coming through the window and, you know, having this experience with Gabriel was probably something that she needed and wanted, and as a former Catholic or a non-practicing Catholic myself, born and raised, I believe that things are happening in our lives, and I'm a firm believer that we create our own reality. This is, you know, I'm not a believer in victimhood, and that we create these experiences. I wanted to go back to your previous caller in terms of the structures, but take it over to Easter Island and ask the doctor in this regard, because this kind of led into something that I began to think about as he was sharing about this place in Peru and these structures.
1: That's what I thought he was referring to, Easter Island. Yeah. But let me ask the doctor. Doctor, did you, as part of your journey, was also Easter Island, so we don't cut you short on this? That's an amazing situation. Yes, please tell us.
5: Yes, I went to Easter Island because I heard this story that they looked otherworldly, as if the people who made those statues called Moai had seen something that was not quite human. You know, the heads are so long and the bodies are shaped not quite human. And people have been wondering whether they were made in the image of something other than human beings. So I went to Easter Island to learn what the Rapa Nui, the people of Easter Island, what they thought of this, the Moai, and to hear their story. And when I went there, I was able to see directly how the Moai were cut from volcanic rock, from a mountain. And they, I heard of how they were walked down to the beach. You know, they call it walking, but they actually said they tied rope around the neck. And they would have people on about three sides supporting the Moai and getting it to rock and move forward. Amazing. Until it came down the mountain and got to the beach. Oh. Now, the story is they look weird. Well, the Rapa Nui explain that they, on the head, they had put the red bun because the men were supposed to dye their hair and tie it into a bun over their head. And the fingernails were long because the men were forbidden to cut their fingernails. So they were quite sure that those statues called Moai were made by their ancestors. And what particularly got my attention is the passion that they felt towards these particular Moai. It's not just to say, well, okay, this is our inheritance, but they were very passionate about it. And as a forensic scientist, one of the things you do, you tell a story. And to tell the story, you have to understand the culture. You have to understand people. So what that brought to my attention was the fact that they were very much attached to the Moai. And as far as I could tell, this was a sacredness that was passed down from generation to generation. So I could see that, I could feel it, I could experience it, that this really belonged to them, and it wasn't done by anyone else but their ancestors.
1: Well, Doctor, you're doing great legwork for us here, because many people have not had, myself included, the opportunity to cram so many experiences into such a short period of time. Obviously, the book, which is very popular, I'm sure, and will continue to climb up the charts, entitled Around the World in 42 Days, a very interesting story. The Great Mysteries, and I guess trying to piece this all together with our guests, and our callers, is to obviously see, is there or was there, what's the extraterrestrial connectivity to this, or otherworldly beings, which is interesting. Let's continue here before we go to the bottom of the hour. Time goes fast. Line number one, it's Joaquin in Pennsylvania. Joaquin, before you jump in, I want to say something. I might want to see if we can vote to have you as Sergeant of Arms in the Theater of the Mind, but we'll have to do a background check on you first. How you doing?
6: All right. That sounds great. You know what? Good morning.
1: Yes, Dr. good morning. Brian, on a serious note, I know you always talk about good stuff.
6: You know what? I really need to defend myself for a second, because the show after yours disparaged me, actually, and accused me of being a liar. I did read the Quran. It was by Marmaduke Pritchard, an Englishman who is a Muslim, okay? And, yes, a real Quran. It's not considered a holy Quran unless it's written in Arabic, but this is a translation of the Quran, and I read it from cover to cover. So I'm just defending myself, because he wouldn't let me call in to do that.
1: So, okay, anyway. Well, let me say this. Let's try, look, whatever happened, I wasn't there, and again, obviously that's something in a different time and space, but any question that you have on your mind regarding the topics that we
6: have? Okay, you know what? The differences on the three religions, the Jewish, the Christian, and Islam. Mm-hmm. And you see, this is where I have a problem with Islam. In the Jewish faith, God, Jehovah, he gave the Israelites the land of Canaan, okay? He did not tell them to go out and conquer the rest of the world, okay? In Christianity, it's actually all about saving souls for the next kingdom after this life. As a matter of fact, the issue I have with Christianity is the turn the other cheek thing, you know. But when it comes to Islam, Islam actually is violent because it preaches to go out and to conquer the world and to make people submit to Islam and to Sharia law.
1: I hear you. Like I said, Joaquin, that's more of a topic that goes into another different generational topic, but I do understand. And let me say this, in defense of the Muslim faith and the people in the astronomical and science world, there are many of those that have, of course, been very much in the world of contributing to science. But again, we see what's going on in the world today. Wow, we all need to have cooler heads, I think, but obviously we appreciate you expressing your opinion here, which is part of our First Amendment. Thank you, Joaquin, in Pennsylvania. Let's continue here. Let's go to line number two, Kevin in Ohio. You've been patient. We're almost at the bottom of the hour, but welcome to our program, and thanks for being on the air. Go ahead, sir.
7: I know who and why the Nazca lines were created.
1: Well, you've got a few minutes to tell us, because we're still scratching our heads. Our esteemed guests have a lot of opinions. Go right ahead, sir. Kevin, you're on the air.
7: It was an art project of Chuck Norris.
1: Hey, listen, every once in a while, you got to have some humor. It's incredible. Hey, and I thought that was good humor.
8: Yeah. Yes. Yeah. If I may ask the doctor about Easter Island, and isn't there.
1: But you got to do it there, Richard. You got to do it in less than a minute. Okay.
8: I'm going to do it in much less than a minute. There is speculation or the theory that these Moa, or the statues, if you will, were actually constructed and moved into position by beings that were larger than we. In other words, they were 7, 8, 9, 10 feet tall,
1: giants,
8: or
1: right.
8: What we'd call giants.
5: Well, that I think is one of the theories, and that's why I decided to go and take a look myself. Because one of the theories is that it may have been made, they may have been made by aliens, or the aliens may have taught the Rapa Nui how to do it, or there's a bunch of different theories. And I wanted to get a sense while I was there as to what the people thought and also to see whether it was possible. And as far as I could tell, it was possible for them to do it. Now, what I heard of after I left is that the Ahu, the platform that you put the Moai on, one of the Ahu is very precise. The ones I saw near the beach where I was given the tour, the stones around on the platform were not, didn't really have very sharp edges, very precise edges. But they said there's one particular Ahu, the pluralist Ahui, one in particular that had very sharp edges, very precise edges. And as far as they could tell, they didn't think the Rapa Nui were able to produce that. And since I didn't get a chance to see that, I really don't have an opinion. But I would have liked to see it. Yes, mm-hmm. I would have liked to see it because that, I think, would have made me ask a few more questions.
1: 1-800-848-9222 gets you into the Theater of the Mind. Kevin in Ohio waited a heck of a long time to give us his rendition. But we do appreciate you, as long as we can ask, and certainly would like to ask, that we try to stay on measure to what our guests are talking about. And we do appreciate you. But from the world of astronomy, one more thing, ladies and gentlemen, that you probably want to know or probably need to know, depending on your viewpoint. We find ourselves right now looking at the opposition of the planet Saturn. I mentioned it last night. The planet rises at sunset right now in the simplest way I can explain it. The planet Saturn is at its best. It rises in the east at sunset, adorns the entire sky. It's in a constellation. You may not have heard this one. It's called Cetus. It's a giant sea monster or a whale. But you can see it with the naked eye by looking just after sunset, maybe about 7 or 8 p.m., due east, as it glides into the area where the zodiac signs of Pisces and Cetus meet, 748 million miles away from your eye. And if you could jump on a light beam, just imagine this. Wouldn't this be wonderful? The journey, with the speed of light, is 670 million miles an hour, would take you about 72 minutes to get there. Boy, do we need to develop that technology. And the Dr. Sky experience continues, folks. But what I'd like to do on the other side of the break is talk about what Dr. Drakes is talking about in a location in Pakistan called the Mohenjo-Daro. And it has a lot to do with the whole concept of chromosomes and something called the Y chromosome. Her research is incredible, and we appreciate our special guest. We'll be right back after these announcements.
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1: I'm Dominic Carter, a diplomatic welcome at the White House, but fireworks at the United Nations. President Trump welcomed China's leader to America.
2: The hospitality of the Chinese people was on full display during my visit to Beijing earlier this year, and tonight we hope to show you the same honor as you return to Washington for the first time in over a decade.
1: And at the UN, Israeli Prime Minister Benjamin Netanyahu finally got his chance to fire back at Mayor Mamdani.
3: We're in the office of the anti-Semitic mayor of New York. I say this, shame on you. Since you were elected mayor of this city, many Jews no longer feel safe in New York.
1: And Netanyahu was just getting started.
3: You praise criminals convicted of supporting Hamas. You count as friends people like Hassan Piker, who said America deserved 9/11. America deserved 9/11. Some friends you have.
1: The prime minister even criticized the social media activities of Mamdani's wife.
3: Here's a simple truth. Israel didn't commit genocide. Israel prevented genocide. And that's exactly what Mr. Mamdani's Hamas buddies would have done to us had we not stopped them. They would have killed every last one of us.
1: Also, a federal judge ordered the White House to restore access to CNN, MS Now, and Politico. And words of wisdom from the retired TV personality, Judge Judy.
4: Don't come to the greatest country in the world, the most successful country in the world, and say, I want to change it. 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Go there.
1: And that was the Week in Politics. I'm Dominic Carter. 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
5: Listen closely to the cosmic wind. 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
6: Thirty-three minutes after the hour. Thank you for spending time on your important weekend with us here on Talk Radio 77 WABC. The show is the Dr. Sky Experience, bringing on great guests, as you tell us, from the realms of astronomy, space, aviation, weather, celebrity guests from time to time, and of course, proud to say it always, stories of American exceptionalism, truth, justice, and the American way. Our special guest, as we continue to move through hour number two, we have Dr. Imogene Drakes, her PhD, her book, Around the World in 42 Days, and Dr. Richard Dugan. He's with us here of Tell Me Your Story, a West Coast radio host and a podcaster. Let's continue now. Line number one, we have Pete in Lakewood joining the conversation here on the Theater of the Mind. How are you? Good morning, Pete.
7: Oh, yes. Have you visited the Coral Castle?
6: Say again, sir. I'm sorry, I couldn't hear you.
7: Have you visited Coral Castle? I forget what state it's in.
6: Okay.
7: Allegedly, the person built Coral Castle by himself, and that there's a rocking chair in it, and it's made out. They're all made out of coral that they can't carry up by yourself.
6: Excuse me, Pete. Is that in Florida? Is that the big castle that was built near Miami?
7: I don't know where. I don't know what state it's in. I know it's in the southern state.
6: No, I think you're alluding to something. There was this man who built this amazing castle by hand. But please continue so we understand the whole gist here.
7: That's all I know. I saw it on TV. I don't remember anything about it.
6: Oh, okay. Well, I don't know, Richard or Doctor, do you have any experience with that? Because that one kind of caught us off guard a little bit. Maybe not. Anyone? Go ahead.
8: I'm sorry I do not. I think I may have heard something in passing, but I don't have enough information.
6: Sure. Mm-hmm. Interesting.
9: I'm curious, Doctor, are there... We hear about all of the different sacred sites, and I know we're going to get into the chromosome issue, but there are all these different sacred sites we hear about around the world. But we never hear about anything in the North America part of the North American continent. In other words, the United States, Mexico, Central South America, maybe I guess Canada. But are there places in the U.S. continental?
8: Yes, actually, there's serpent mung that I really would like to, I guess, explore a bit more. They are the caves in southwestern U.S. that are said to have housed people during turbulent times. And there are quite a few other places around North America which are said to have spiritual significance. And so I will get back to North America at some point, but the hardest thing, I think, was to get out of the U.S. and to find these places, you know, in the different lands. But the U.S., Central America, South America, all have sacred places that go back thousands of years.
6: Well, let me jump in, Richard,
9: on
6: this
9: one. Sedona,
6: yeah, let me jump in, because you took the thunder there. That's interesting, because that whole area around Sedona, there are so many of these so-called sacred sites. But if you look just to the east of there, you have ancient civilizations, Native American cultures, that built so many of these, I call them castles to the stars. And there's a whole subject that even college, I think they even offered degrees in archaeoastrology or astronomy, more precisely, where people are studying these different figures, rock figures. They're like time stones, is what I'm trying to say. Sundials, they knew, just like Stonehenge, just exactly when and where the seasons began, pointing to then the star that was the North Star, Polaris, down the road. But I must shift, as the host of the show, to this general direction, Doctor. You talk about a location called Mohenjo-Daro in Pakistan, translation to the mountain of the Mound of the Dead Men. But here's something interesting. Many people may not know this from biology. 46 chromosomes in the human body with 23 pairs. But if you look at other species in the world, I found this out to be totally fascinating. A little off subject, but I think the listeners would appreciate this. The only animal or creature on the earth that has, well, the top of all the chromosome pairs, get a load of this, is the Atlas blue butterfly, 224 pairs of chromosomes, making us look like we're tiny. But please explain this to this audience. Mohenjo-Daro, what is it, where is it again, and what's the relationship between that and your study called the Y chromosome that we know in biology? This is interesting.
8: Okay, Mohenjo-Daro is in the Indus Valley, and according to archaeologists, it flourished sometime around 2500 BC to 1500 BCE. And the reason it was important for me to go there, I felt, is that I read of J. Robert Oppenheimer's declaration that he thought he was not the first person to make a weapon so powerful as the atomic bomb. And the thought was that he was referring to the Kurukshetra War in the Indus Valley, set, of course, somewhere in the Indus Valley, where, according to the Mahabharata, the Hindu sacred poem, there was a terrible war between two sets of cousins. And I heard that story, and I thought, that's really interesting.
6: Yes, it is.
8: And then I read the Mahabharata. Oh, my gosh, and that was a terrible war indeed. Based on what was written there, it seems that millions of men died and left many widows. Now, somewhere along the line, I heard of Mohenjo-Daro, and then I heard, I think I watched one of those programs that said there's a possibility that there was something there that caused vitrified earth because it was a terrible weapon used there.
6: Yes.
8: And I said, okay, great. You know, not great that it happened, but great because I'm writing about religion, mythology, and science. And that seemed to be the confluence of the three different things, you know, religion because it's the Hindu sacred scripture, mythology, because I know it's talking about these people who are not quite human beings or half human, half God. And then science, because of the fact some scientists have looked at that particular story and said, you know what? Somewhere along the line, about 5,000 to 7,000 years ago, There was a bottleneck in the Y chromosome. Now, of course, we have 23 pairs, and one of those pairs is an X and a Y.
6: Correct.
8: If you're a woman, you have two X's. If you're a man, you have an X and a Y.
6: Correct.
8: Mm-hmm. So they said that the Y chromosome seemed to have lost some of its robustness somewhere along that period and only recovered somewhat after that period. So the thought was perhaps that was when that particular war may have happened to cause a great diminishing in the number of men. So if I'm writing a story about religion, mythology, and science, that would be a great focal point.
6: Yes,
8: but I didn't want to write a story just because someone said so. So I decided I would go take a look myself to see whether I could find any evidence of vitrified earth, because, boy, would I launch a story about that. So that was my reason for going there. And when I got there, you know, I had to take a step back and then come back and do some research and make a decision as to whether or not the story could be launched from that.
6: But are you saying, Doctor, if I'm trying to understand this, and I hope the audience is equally interested in hearing this, is it what you're saying, without me putting words in any way distorted here, that what happened in this location a long time ago, Mohenjo-Daro, something happened to causation to have the Y chromosome start its decline? Because some say that it could disappear in 4 to 11 million years, but I'm not the biochemist on this particular show and know about genetics. So was it something that maybe happened there, like some sort of an event that caused the change in the body? Could it have been a weapon of some type, or who knows? Right.
8: Mm-hmm. Well, some of the people who have looked at that story have said that's a possibility. Mm-hmm. There are other hypotheses, of course, and one is that men began to have more than one wife, and some men didn't have the resources enough to have wives, so they never reproduced. So that is one story, but basically, if I'm writing this story on religion, mythology, and science, that would have been a nice place to launch a story where I have all three happening at one spot. So that was my main reason for going there.
6: Amazing. It's an amazing story, Doctor. It's hard to cut everybody short here. But going back to J. Robert Oppenheimer, obviously with the nuclear weapon, of course, on July 16, 1945, in the desert, you know the quote, and basically a lot of people may not, from the Hindu scripture, the quote, "Now I am become death, the destroyer of worlds." Totally incredible as we talk about these great mysteries of what might have happened over there in a place a long time ago, Mohenjo-Daro, otherwise known as the Mound of Dead Men. Some totally amazing stories. We don't know, and that's why we explore these great mysteries on this particular radio show, The Dr. Sky Experience. Still time, ladies and gentlemen, if you'd like to join in the conversation, 1-800-848-9222. We now go to the last break of our two-hour show, as time flies quickly when you're in the space-time continuum. We'll be right back.
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11: So, yours truly walks into the White House to meet Vice President J.D. Vance. I'm thinking, this could get really ugly. I've been so critical of J.D. I mean, come on, Israel, Tucker Carlson, some things I didn't like. So I figured I'd give him an earful. 30 minutes later... What a nightmare. We're laughing, we're talking, we're getting to know each other, and somehow I think I charmed him more than he charmed me. That's right. 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I can work with this guy. Then I got to spend some more time with President Trump in the Oval Office. 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
6: 45 minutes after the hour, we thank you again for being part of our program. 1-800-848-9222 gets you into the theater of the mind. To our esteemed guest, we appreciate you. Richard, let's start with you. 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Talk about that.
9: Well, the programs, yes, but I've been in the business for 47. 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That's D-U-G-A-N.com. And the podcast, the radio broadcast, as well as the video cast, is called Tell Me Your Story. I have one quick question. I'm hoping that my mid-1970s high school biology class told me the right information, doctor. Hopefully you can answer this question, because this is food for thought for a lot of people. Is it not true that when we are initially created from the egg and the sperm, that at the point that the chromosomes are beginning to be developed or what have you, that we all start out as female? There are no X chromosomes, only Y, and that's when the DNA kicks in with the information to determine, we'll make this one a guy. Give him an X. No, don't give that one there. Just keep it two Ys.
6: Right. XX. Female, X, yeah. Y, I think, male.
8: I'm not quite clear on this. I'll be truthful. As far as I know, I haven't actually done the class or done anything that really looks at genetics of the fetus. I think you have it probably the reverse. I think everything is X and then eventually differentiates into Y, X or X and Y. Mm-hmm. But the sex is determined from the sperm, and it's either the Y from the guy's father or the X from his mother. And so if it's an X from his mother, it becomes a girl, because women only have X. And if it's the Y from his father, the child becomes a boy. So the determining factor actually is from the sperm still. With regards to the fetus, I think there is some talk about the fetus being mainly female and then differentiating.
6: Interesting. Let's continue with the callers and get everybody at least an opportunity to express their opinion. Line two, we welcome Casey in New Jersey. You're on the Dr. Sky Experience. Good morning.
13: Hi, Dr. Sky and host and guest. I wanted to, I always listen to you guys. You guys do a great job, and you really make me as a listener always think about just trying to wrap up, this conversation, and I've been listening for quite some time. And, I always say, it is very unique how there's so many moments in time and aspects that we could say, God, myth, chance, science, things that have really shifted the human race and the species as we know it, sure, that we can look at these moments of the chromosome shifting, the pyramids being built, the Bible being written, that something beyond our knowledge, God, alien, happenstance, it is still baffling to the human race, and we are always trying to still discover these new things, and I just find it so fascinating that we have such knowledgeable people that are willing to go out there and discover the uncharted and the unknown and dig up the history in the past.
6: Sure. You say it well, Casey. It's power. The explorers of the old times, the oceans. How did we know what the maps of the world were like? People that took the risks, the astronauts that move on, Mars, the spacecraft that go on. Doctor, your response, I thought Casey brings it into a really nice perspective as we close the show. But before that, as we end, I want to give you an opportunity, Doctor, to give us your summation of your book when it goes along the lines of who or what is behind some of these great mysteries. Go ahead, please, if you'd be kind enough to respond to Casey first.
8: Yes, well, I went on this tour around the world, and in some cases, I came back with more questions. In particular, I would mention one. I went to the Galapagos to look at the finches, in particular because of the different types of beaks and the fact that it was thought that there was adaptive radiation where parents passed on their genes to offspring, and the offspring, depending on the environment, would either survive or die. They survived because they were able to eat the food, or they were able to somehow, evade predators, and so they were able to pass on their genes to their offspring, and so you got finches with short beaks or thick beaks or long beaks or whatever. But then there are also the warblers who did not change and had the same environment. So those were questions that came out after I left the Galapagos. Why it is the finches changed and the warblers did not. So what it is I've found really is that you really have to look at each particular mystery along with the environment and how people relate to them. In particular, in Indonesia, I found that the people were not so attached to the megaliths there as the people in Easter Island were. And so it takes some amount of consideration of not only what you're looking at, but the culture, how people have interacted with the different mysterious objects, whether they claim it as their own or they have no attachment. And so along with the myths and the religious information, somewhere along the line, I'm hoping to make a story of this. I think it's always going to be, disputed in some fact because some people have very strong opinions. But for me, I would really like to put this into one story and not have the different threads running on different parallel tracks. Because I believe that somewhere along the line, we are carrying the story within us, within our different cultures, and even within our own DNA, there's a story there. And that is what I would really like to tell based on my journey. And I'm going to spend some time, of course, still doing some research until I can come to a point where I can say, yes, I'm ready to write.
6: Quick answer to this question from all of your exploration of the 42 days and the other things you've studied all your life. These individual locations that you've been to, whoever created it, extraterrestrial, visitors from the stars, what would be your simple response on that?
8: My simple response is that many of them, as far as I can tell, we did, Stonehenge. I've looked, went there, and I've seen the that they had antlers to dig the different trenches and to put up the stones. I don't have an answer for how they move stones from one place to another. That I don't know. I found, there's a gap with the Sphinx, the Western Wall. It doesn't quite strike me as being formed from wind. You know, the erosions, they don't seem to be formed from wind. So that's a gap I would like to explore. But basically, there's a lot to really say. And things can go this way or that. Particularly, one of them was the serpent god. I heard it is a serpent god in Australia. When I went there, it's actually thought to be an ancestor, not a god.
6: Interesting.
8: So it will take time to unweave some of these mysteries to my satisfaction, to make one story. So I don't have definitive answers on everything.
6: Well, Doctor, we always appreciate honesty and truth, and that's exactly what we're hearing from both of our guests, Richard Dugan of Tell Me Your Story, and you, of course, an amazing woman, talking about the book that you've come out with here that people can get. Around the World in 42 Days, One Woman's Journey Through Ancient Mysteries and Modern Questions, I'm sure, available where all good books are sold.
8: Yes. Sorry, may I add that it's available everywhere you get your books in all the forms, audiobook, ebook, paperback, hard copy. And also you can check my website, imogenedrakes.com.
6: Thank you. Doctor, I thank you so much. And Richard, always a pleasure to hear you with your 47-year-plus experience here. But I want to give a little homework in a very kind-hearted way to the audience, that if you're interested in all these particular topics, other than sending me an email, drsky@wabcradio.com. Five equations that changed the world. We're not going to ask you to become a mathematician or a physicist, but here it is. Isaac Newton and the universal law of gravity. Two, David Bernoulli and the law of hydrodynamic pressure. That's how airplanes fly, simply about lift. Michael Faraday and the law of electromagnetic induction. That goes into why you have power running through power lines. Remember, it's not the voltage, it's the amperage that's really the powerhouse. Rudolf Clausius, the second law of thermodynamics. Heat moves from hot to cold. Entropy in a closed system will always increase. Sounds complicated, but the world works that way. And number five, Albert Einstein and the theory of special relativity. We know it simply as E equals MC squared. And so many of the other things that make our world work. But the big question that hasn't been answered, and no fault of our guests, and certainly no fault of the callers, what is the true nature behind this thing called disclosure? UAP is a fancy term for the old flying saucer. And there's so many people out there that are just itching to know the truth, just like you and I are, and will continue as other great hosts on this radio station talk about it all the time. Why are we not being told about disclosure? And the audience here, with all the smart people that we have that call in and the great guests, I'm sure you wouldn't find it alarming, would you, if we were told by the president or other leaders of the world that we indeed have been visited by other intelligence out in the universe. Wow, what a powerful statement that would be. Always remember to keep your eyes to the skies. And after this program, we encourage you to stay tuned to Talk Radio 77 WABC for another Side of Midnight with Lionel. The Lionel Show, as he takes you from this time's part, as we move into October, all the way till just about dawn, as the sun rises later. But what's so interesting, ladies and gentlemen, remember one thing. On this date, August 4, 1957, the space program began. 69 years ago, the Russians launched a tiny little spacecraft called Sputnik 1, which went around the world, beep, beep, bleep, bleep, and people down on the Earth said, wow, if you can put something over my head, I want to sleep at night. What could they drop from the sky? They didn't see the little Sputnik in the heavens. It was the rocket body that was orbiting the Earth. The little spacecraft was too small. But the impact of that little tiny spacecraft encouraged so many people around the world. Look at where we are today. In this particular year, 2026, SpaceX just launched their 14th iteration of Starship, getting the spacecraft into orbit and releasing a whole new series of brand new Sky satellites, the Starlink satellites, with higher data speeds. Can you imagine what's around the corner? Yes, what's around the corner for technology in an amazing world? We appreciate all of you, and always remember to keep your eyes to the skies. We wish each and every one of you the best for clear skies, health, and happiness until we meet again on the Dr. Sky Experience here on this powerhouse radio station. 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Thank you, Doctor. And Richard, if you're still with us, thank you. And we want to say goodnight to everybody. Thank you for joining us. We'll be back next week with great guests, as you tell us, here on the Dr. Sky Experience on this powerhouse radio station. And yes, happy to be broadcasting from this hot microphone and the barrel of a hot microphone. And a sincere thanks to John and Margot Katsimatidis and to Chad Lopez from the executive staff for giving me the opportunity of a lifetime to spend some time with you on your weekend. Thank you.

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1: Hazing in Wisconsin. 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
4: I'm Jane Metzler. The Coast Guard saying it has found a debris field in the Atlantic. An air ambulance vanishing over the Atlantic early Saturday morning. Six people on board, four crew members from Canada, two passengers from Bermuda. The plane was flying from Bermuda to Boston's Logan Airport. The disappearance triggering a search by air and sea in the waters off Nantucket.
5: Offbeat 104, Medevac, New York, send a good evening radar contact level 240. Roger, you said you're coming in blind, is that what you said? Okay, you declare an emergency or no?
4: Air traffic control audio offers a glimpse of the flight's final communications. The controller says the pilot declared an emergency just before the tower lost contact with the plane ahead of a storm. Two Iranian men have appeared in a British court. They're charged with terror offenses over an alleged plot to target Manchester's Jewish community with a homemade bomb. Police say the men allegedly tried to build a chlorine bomb and got their hands on many of the components. They also surveilled a synagogue that was attacked last October. Countdown to the midterms. It is now Sunday on the East Coast. Leaves 30 days until the midterm elections, with early voting already underway in several states. The president is blitzing on behalf of GOP candidates, some struggling to gain traction in the polls. Saturday's stop for the president, Vandalia, Ohio. President Trump says he's proud of his record.
6: So, ladies and gentlemen of Ohio, the golden age of America is upon us, but you must get out and vote Republican.
4: Polls show the president's supporters are dissatisfied with his record. They are concerned about inflation, the cost of gas, the war in Iran. Some of them say they feel betrayed. It is the most photographed event in the world, the Albuquerque International Balloon Fiesta. 550 hot air balloons from 41 states and 17 countries lifting off in Saturday morning's mass hot air balloon ascension. Seven of the balloons running into problems. At least two of them hit power lines. 2,000 people losing power because of one incident. At least one other balloon hit a light pole. At least two people injured. None of those injuries described as life-threatening in the past. When balloons hit power lines, people died. Another mass ascension getting underway at dawn in Albuquerque. This is the Worldwide News Network.
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4: Cornell University President Michael Kotlikoff is breaking his silence as the school faces intense scrutiny over its response to the Cornell 7 sexual assault case.
7: We must do everything we can to prevent what happened to Jane Doe and everyone before her and anyone after her from ever happening again.
4: Kotlikoff said the university's board of trustees will announce next week which outside law firm will conduct an independent review of Cornell's handling of Jane Doe's allegations. The U.S. Coast Guard searching for a missing medical transport jet with six on board off the coast of Massachusetts. Air traffic communications released on social media captured what may have been the final communications with the craft. The Gulfstream G100 was flying from Bermuda International Airport to Boston's Logan International when it disappeared off the coast of Nantucket.
8: New York City is launching a record 160 car-free open streets and plazas for Halloween and fall celebrations through the month of October. The citywide initiative features trick-or-treating, live music, face painting, school events, and guided neighborhood walking tours. 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From the WABC Weather Center, partly cloudy skies Sunday with light rain in the afternoon, a high temperature of 63. Tomorrow, clear skies and warmer with temperatures in the upper 60s. Looking ahead to Tuesday, it's beginning to feel more like fall as the clear skies cooperate, but it'll be cooler with temperatures in the upper 50s. I'm Jane Metzler for 77 WABC News.
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0: The best talk and dancing on the weekends with Cousin Brucey.

Alrighty, Lionel with you. This is the Lionel Show. L-I-O-N-E-L. One name, like God. Mononymous. I say that not out of any kind of disrespect or blasphemy. One time there was an Indian cab driver, years ago when we had Indian cab drivers. Now we don't really have much cabs. Anyway, but it was the Indian cab. Remember the old days of cab driver that had those beaded, those unique, those beaded seats? This is before the armed robbery partition, and it was different. It was just a different style. And one day there was a fellow who apparently recognized my rather unique

And one day there was a fellow who apparently recognized my rather unique voice, my intonations, the dulcet register that I exude with a certain degree of sonority on my own. And he said he seemed to recognize me. And he says, are you Lionel? I said, yes. He goes, Lionel what? I said, well, you know, mononymous, Lionel, like Elvis, Cher, Liberace, a bad example. You know, he goes, oh, like God. And I said, that is perfect. Not that I am like God, but I am mononymous, like the name God. Interesting. We don't say the God, we say God. We say Jesus, the Christ, which is different. That is the passion of the Christ. I don't want to get into that, but I find that fascinating. But that is who I be, who I am, and who I will remain as I take you into 5 o'clock and I throw the chum out onto the waters. What will we draw in today, my friends? Oh, you wonderful caller, not listener, but caller. Oh, the callers are so good. So good. The call, sometimes it takes me days to to review the calls. A woman last time, we talked about the Krista Pike case. And I said, what was it? You know, do you believe she should be killed or the death penalty? This woman's call, she says, you know, I understand she carved a pentagram into somebody's chest. And, you know, that's indicative of, you know, Luciferian or satanic. And I said, but what if women? I said, she killed her. She killed her. Yes, I know, but still, it was. Think that's what bothers you? I said, what if it was a cross? And I said, well, why not just keep her in prison for the rest of her life? And it shows you, again, the reaction that is not tethered to a particular focused thought. Does that make any sense to you? It's so interesting. People will say things. It's like, I think, did you hear what somebody just said? It's like something about that made somebody say, oh, that's wrong. But it's death. Yes, I know, but that pentagram. You just kill. Anyway, I get more out of this sometimes, I think, than you do. Because you fascinate me. You do. So, you know, I've been in the business now, like most people in this biz. I know Billy and I both have been involved since the Coolidge administration. We've been in radio. And there's always somebody, everybody loves, especially if there's anything invoking news. News is this wonderful, mythical, magical idea. News. We mean the news. We know the news. I give you the news. You listen to me and you won't need to hear any other source of news. And news, people had this mythical idea that news was in essence a, technically speaking, a real acronym. Not an initial, but Northeast, West, South, which is not true. By the way, remember, an acronym is something that has a name to it. SCUBA. ATM is not an acronym because it's not a name. It's not a sound. It's an abbreviation. It's an initialism. Anytime I can clarify the English language for you, I will do so unabashedly. Of course, if you listen to most people, they have no idea how to even speak the mother tongue because they're too busy. They don't want to seem too highfalutin. Look at the number of people who can't pronounce Mamdani correctly. That's also fascinating. But when you talk to somebody about the news, here's the question to ask anybody. The next time you're at a, I keep saying cocktail party. I don't even think we have cocktail parties.

0: parties anymore. I mean, sometimes we do, sometimes we don't. Because everybody loves to think they're a part of the real inner circle. But here's the question. Who runs the country? Who runs the world? Oh, I love that one. That may be one of the oldest questions and political questions imaginable. You know, we are taught that presidents govern, you know, their administrative branch, you know, that Congress legislates, voters decide, and the Article III courts, the judiciary, decides what's constitutional. You know, constitutionally, this is true, but political theory has always asked whether the visible government is merely just one layer of power. When you go to Washington and you see the Washington Monument and you see this, just the Congress, you see the Capitol. Do you think that runs the show? Do you? Nah. Now, one theory is the power elite. And this is very interesting. There was a sociologist, C. Wright Mills. I love people who start off with that initial. J. Edgar Hoover. You know what I mean? John Edgar Hoover. You know, F. Murray Abraham. You got, I love that. C. Wright Mills. Mills argued that American power had essentially become concentrated among overlapping corporate and military and political elites, and that these people didn't necessarily meet secretly, you know, in a basement somewhere. They attended the same universities, they inhabited the same institutions, moved to the same professional circles, and they in essence shared interests and demographics and life, but this was considered the power elite. Do they run it? Or then there is Eisenhower's military industrial complex. Oh, I love this one. Now, this isn't conspiracy myth or folklore. President Dwight David Eisenhower, still one of the most fascinating presidents that we're still trying to understand. He warned Americans in 1961, at the end of his reign before Kennedy, that the combination of permanent military establishment and enormous defense industries could acquire, quote, this was his quote, unwarranted influence. That, of course, is the MIC, or the military industrial complex. Then there was, how about the intelligence state, or maybe the deep state? This serious, very, very serious version doesn't require believing that the CIA officers, you know, gather around a table. It argues that enormous, gargantuan power really revolves around permanent bureaucracies, classified information, this institutional memory, the people that run the show no matter what, no matter who's in, no matter who's out, whether it's Trump, whether it's the next president, whatever it is, and that the presidents and elected officials can't really completely supervise it. Presidents kind of come and go, but these institutions remain. Then there's the financial elite, banks and hedge funds and asset managers and multinational corporations, central banks. Oh my God, central banks. Enormous pools of capital that influence governments. Then there's a globalist theory, organizations including, this is probably the best, including the UN, international financial institutions. Nobody really grasps the notion of what globalist means. Then there's the Rothschild theory and the Bilderberg theories, the Illuminati, claims that one banking family secretly controls governments and currencies, and wealthy families can certainly exercise, you know, influence, but claims that that certain family, you always hear Rothschild, they have secret controls over this. And it's fascinating. And there's we tend to just repeat ourselves. And we say these things over and over again in this kind of a rote kind of a repeated idea that we're the greatest country in the world. Okay. We had this thing called American exceptionalism. And we have the midterms coming up. What difference does the midterm? Does it make a difference? Does it make a difference? Does it? Does it really, seriously make a difference? Do you, this is important, as an American citizen, actually feel this incredible sense of, my God, these people who were involved, I can't believe this. For example, people love to say that during the time of Jimmy Carter, it was awful. What an effete president this was, this invertebrate. Was it really that bad? Well, interest rates may have been bad, but do you remember what, people walking down the street in jackbooted thugs? Well, not really. But we tend to repeat the same thing over and over. Do you believe, seriously, that we are run by elected officials? And more importantly, do you believe that the elected officials, no matter who they are, no matter the party, actually worry about you? Worry about how you're getting along, your power, your wherewithal, your happiness. Here's the best country, or the best question, I should say. Number one, do people create wars based upon you or based upon other considerations? Have you ever said, we have got to go to war now, and if we don't elect somebody to go to war, that I'm going to find somebody who will send us to war because we must go to war. Every day we don't go to war, we as an American society, we lose out. Nobody says this. And when people do decide which countries to invade or bomb or where to set up military bases, it has absolutely nothing to do with you or the maintenance of our collective power. It's not our power. It's not our prominence. It's theirs. So who are they? Who? Every now and then somebody will ask you a question. Should I vote? Does it matter? Does my vote matter? And we say, well, yes, theoretically. Certainly it does. Certainly it does. But if you've ever been in high school, somebody will say, hey, look, I'm in charge. I'm the president of the student council. What difference does that make? It looks good. Sounds good. Have you ever seen a little baby sitting in a chair, car seats where they have a steering wheel? They used to have one. They don't really have them anymore. But the baby would turn the steering wheel and pretend, look, I'm driving. No, you're not. Looks like you are. Seems like you are. But are you really? Do we have freedom of speech? Do we have freedoms? Can you say anything you want in this country? Hell no. I mean, you might not be arrested. So my question is very simply this. Are you ready for this? And I don't mean just call up just to say, hey, I'm bored, I'll call. But especially new callers, new who've never, ever deigned to come forth with their opinion. 800-848-9222. 800-848-9222. I want to hear from you, especially first-time callers. Do you feel in charge of anything? And more importantly, who runs the show? This is Lionel with you, and this is The Lionel Show.
1: 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And now it's time for the Cat's Corner.
2: This is John Catsimatidis. Is AI changing everything? Well, there are many, many opinions. In my opinion, AI, to me, all it is a super Google machine. Well, what does that mean? There is no artificial intelligence. It's only as good as the programmer. Intelligence? No. Searching more places to create that it looks like intelligence? Yes. Overrated at this point? Absolutely. But again, it will need some kind of regulation. When I grew up, the Encyclopedia Britannica was the Bible of the truth. The question is, what will be the Bible of the truth for AI? AI is only as good as the programmers and their personalities that create it. Finally, I agree with President Trump. We have to win the AI game worldwide and beat every other country. That way, we keep America the greatest country in the world. I'm John Catsimatidis, and that's the Cat's Corner.
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1: 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This is Another Side of Midnight with Lionel. Now, to the Bernard McGurk Studios, here's Lionel.
0: Oh, yes, indeed. All righty, my friends, Lionel with you. 800-848-9222. If you had to explain to somebody who runs the world, who would it be? Who? When we talk about different things, we talk about political assassinations. One of my favorite subjects. Look at who killed Charlie Kirk, and it's not Tyler Robinson. You know this. I know this. Everybody with two working neurons and a synapse knows this. When you ask, well, who does it? Who calls the shots? Who? How did this ever happen? How did Vietnam ever happen? How? Who wanted Vietnam? Who? What American said, we've got to do something about this? None. Nobody said. Nobody even knew about it. Nobody knew anything about it. So that's my question. And I ask you, my friends, especially if you're a first-time caller, there is something so wonderful about hearing somebody who said, and by the way, please let us know. Please let our good friend, Mr. Jackson, Sir Jackson, as we call him, let him know that you are a first-time caller so he could put some type of notation to specify your unique situation. Because remember, some people figure, I really don't want to talk. Why? Because, well, here's what's interesting. Do you know what the number one learned human fear is? That's right, Bill, swallowing hair. No, I kid, of course. It's speaking in public. And some people just figure, I just don't have any inclination to call, but I want to hear from you, especially the sound of somebody new. There are some folks who, and by the way, I've been doing this a long time, they're called chronics. First is a regular caller. A regular caller can be really somebody who's good, somebody you know, somebody you recognize. Somebody say, hey, that guy's good, as opposed to somebody who uses our, you know, wherewithal to just amuse themselves. They're bored. We don't babysit that way. Let's start off right now with a wonderful man who goes by the name Max in New York City. Max, you're on the Lionel Show. Max, talk to me, good sir.
11: Lionel, thank you for taking my call. I hope
0: yes, sir.
11: I do not fall into that latter category.
0: Nay, sir.
11: Very well. Your question being, who runs the world? And if we look at the movie 300, remember that Leonidas climbed this sort of a mountain or portion of a mountain to get to where the ephors were, these elderly decadent men who decide when a country goes to war and when they make peace. Mm-hmm. And I think in part, although it's some part of Hollywood, I think that's close. It's simplified. but they hit it on the head to some extent. They decide, you know, now is because of the positioning of the stars and the sun and the moon, now's the time to go to war, or now's not the time to go to war. Now's the time to make peace.
0: Do you believe the positioning? Do you believe in the positioning of the stars? Or is that just an expression of yours?
11: No, that's and you and I have spoken about this in the past.
0: I wouldn't remember that. Would not remember that. If you put a gun to my head, I have no idea that we have spoken about. Let me ask you something, because remember, people are listening to us for the first time and they have no idea of what you're talking about. You're saying that these people who run the show base their opinions on the stars? I mean, as astrology?
11: Oh, sure. You get the most famous
0: Chaldean.
11: Well, you have the most famous Chaldean who was Abraham, and he's coming from the world of stargazing, that really understood how the stars function.
0: I'm talking now, sir. I'm talking now. Do you think somebody somewhere is giving the information?
11: Yes.
0: Wait. Giving the information, President Trump, we must attack Iran now. Well, because Uranus is whatever. I mean, do you believe that? And why?
11: Well, if you look at certain dates when we started wars, when we started the war in Afghanistan and Iraq, that was March 21st. That's the first day of war. It's the first day of the Zodiac New Year. The same thing happened in Libya. It was March 21st.
0: Let me ask you a question. That is a wonderful theory in terms of when things start. But tell me where Afghanistan started from. Why that country? Not when, but why that country?
11: Why? Well,
0: why?
11: Afghanistan is if we would take that, Afghanistan functions a bit differently because this is the graveyard of empires. The other countries that we
0: know, it's not.
11: Wars, at least
0: that's an wait. You are now delving into the world of the cliche, and I appreciate that.
11: No.
0: Why Afghanistan? Why not Portugal? Why not South Korea? Any place?
11: I cannot give you a solid answer. That for that, I can say that nations are chosen to have fight at certain parts of because of where they sit on the globe, where they sit on the globe. Yes.
0: Their what aspect? Their venereal aspect?
11: No. Ethereal.
0: What did you say?
11: I'll laugh a little on that one, but I'll say ethereal.
0: With all due respect, Max, I love you to death, but this is, well, as the Germans might say, Scheiße. Come on, please. Let me start with something.
11: Why don't we start with April? Why don't we start with April 19th through the 30th? That's called the Beltane Festival. It's a witches' festival, and all we have to do is look at April 19th. We have Hitler's birthday. We have Hitler's death day. We have Waco, Texas. We have the Columbine shooting. All of this put into a scheme of a witches' holiday, a pagan's holiday, until the 30th. And then
0: That's a fascinating idea.
11: On May 1st, we peak. And what is May 1st? That's Communism Day. That's May 1st. That's the workers'
0: Communism Day. May Day. Do you realize that I could take 365 days of the year and I can come up with anything you want? I can take, there's only 365 possibilities. And I promise you, if I took the most minuscule, the most base of ChatGPT programs that said, please come up with, if you will, a theory. Come up with something to show me order. You mentioned words like witches, and I find this fascinating because what you speak of, and I so appreciate your call, Max, and I hope you call me again. Thank you.
11: Witches.
0: I love
11: witches,
0: the fact that
11: I'm speaking about witches in a different way. These aren't like, you know,
0: No, I understand
11: downtown Flagler in Miami.
0: No, I understand that. No, no, no. But what you're doing is, and please, thank you for your call. I want to get to others. Please call me again. It's the idea of creating the notion of order. That things aren't haphazard. Oh, no, it's the sky. Look, speaking of venereal, something that is Venus, that is oriented. Look, it's the positioning. Look, it's the harvest. Look, it's the harvest moon. And historically, remember, you've got 365 days. Do you know what happened during the time of the harvest moon? Well, I can imagine weather certainly might make certain forms of war advantageous over other days. The things that human beings love to do is to create the sense of order and control. And maybe, just maybe perhaps, what we are doing right now is indeed that forced sense of order where we are, how do I say this? Where we are creating ideas of who runs the world. Because chaos, which is the opposite of cosmos, drives us crazy. Let's go to Maggie in Las Vegas. Maggie, you're on the Lionel Show. Welcome, Maggie. What saith you, dear lady?
5: Oh, thank you, Lionel. Lionel, what a very, very good topic. I mean, I think yes. It's the most important topic right now that nobody is addressing. Well, I'll tell you this. My feeling is I've been studying this my whole life.
0: Studying what?
5: Quite old.
0: Studying what?
5: Political science, the science of the world itself. And I was in finance for 40 years. Mm-hmm. And I just came to one conclusion that uh-huh. we have no idea what really is going on. And we have absolutely no, besides that, we have absolutely no control. We are thrown the illusion that we have something to do with it. They're
0: yes.
5: saying that we elect, but they're selected. They're not elected.
0: Yeah.
5: They throw us a bone from time to time, whether it's lower rates, which is ridiculous, or money or something to keep us, throw us candy to keep us going. But the illusion that most people are in, even the people who think that they've made a lot of money and all that, they don't even have that. Mm-hmm. Nothing is theirs. So at the end of the day,
0: well,
5: it's like, it's not just us. It's like the whole world. We're all being controlled and manipulated.
0: Where okay? is the central power system? Where does it start? Where is it? Where is it located? Where is it?
5: I don't think anybody really knows that, because I think that's something that if you did know it, they would have to kill you.
0: No, I mean, I really don't know. Do you think President Trump controls it?
5: Absolutely not.
0: Do you think he's been told
5: what to do?
0: Do you think a code, Mr. Lee, my kingdom for a code. Do you believe that when he suggests war with Iran or war against whoever it is, and by the way, if it wasn't, yeah. this is Trump's, and prior to that, there was, of course, the idea of ISIS and terrorism, and then before that, there was communism, and before that, it was anarchy and Nazis. There's always, and I'm not saying these people are not bad, to be sure, but the question is whether war is necessary. The question I have is, do you think President Trump really sits there and says, you know what, independent, I think that the United States of America would benefit tremendously. We would be better off. Because we have a direct and a connected threat from, let's say, Iran. Or do you think that President Johnson said, we must attack Vietnam because it's in our best interest? Do you think that ever occurred?
5: Lionel, isn't it obvious that it's all done for the special interest and not...
0: Well, explain that.
5: Special interest. Well, in other words, who is supporting Washington? Who is supporting... If you look at some of the numbers...
0: Many
5: people.
0: I won't
5: name names, but If you look at some of the senators that got millions of dollars from the pharmaceuticals, from all the special interests to push their agenda, okay?
0: Of course.
5: So nothing is being Nothing is being done for us, the people. It's
0: of
5: being
0: course.
5: Done for the special interest.
0: Well, and let me ask you something. Now, wait a minute.
5: Yes.
0: Just because they receive money, you need money from it. There's always a special interest. There's always a lobbying group of some form or another. But I don't want to go. That's obvious. But the question is simply this. We have midterms coming up. And if somebody asked, if they said, Maggie, I want you to tell me, what should I do? Which party, which direction, who has the best interest? Who controls this country? Does it matter? Does it really matter if the Republicans are in or the Democrats are in? Or is it just kind of a circular pattern where it doesn't really matter? Where the left-right paradigm is two sides of the same coin?
5: Lionel, not anymore. I mean, it used to be perhaps long, maybe last century. But what worries me now, and I tried to get on the show last night, but I couldn't hold on anymore. When we were talking about, like, the death and the bloodlust, what I'm afraid of right now, it's like it's gone so far. Like the one war after another, the special interest, the contractors that are making all this money, all that. You know what I'm talking about. What I'm worried about and what I'm seeing here is with these midterms. And every time you get, let's say the Democrats come in, they start their hate. The Republicans come in, they start their hate. Basically, what I'm worried about, Lionel, is that they're trying to create a civil war so that they don't have to go to war anymore because we're all killing each other.
0: What is the benefit of this? What is the benefit of us killing each other or ourselves? What?
5: That's what they want. They want a depopulation.
0: Slow down. Tell me what they're thinking. Yes. You say depopulation. They want to depopulation is where you kill and remove huge swaths, large numbers of humanity from the. Now, you know and I know that the population numbers replace so fast. You would need war 24/7 in every corner to really make a dent. War doesn't really make a dent in the population. So what's it really about? Are we just made to be bellicose? Is that what this is really about, dear Maggie? Is it?
5: Well, if you look at our historically, just look all through history, when will you find a real time of peace? There's always been a war, no matter what empire you look at, whether you believe that the earth is civilization is hundreds of thousands, or as religious people believe 6,000, whatever. There's always been this kind of conflict and strife.
0: I thank you so very much. I want to take other calls. I so appreciate your call. Thank you so very, very much for your insight. I truly, truly believe that. Casey in New Jersey. Casey's a first-time caller. Casey, you're on the Lionel Show. What's up, my friend?
12: Hi, Lionel. Good morning. I'm just driving home from work. I'm a chef by trade, but an avid listener, WABC.
0: Excellent.
12: I love food for thought, and you inspired me to call because your question was very poignant.
0: Yes. What do you think?
12: Listening to the previous caller and your remarks, you're a very, very smart guy. I love your questions you ask the callers, and I'm curious to hear what you say about me. Mm-hmm. So my theory behind this is, look, they have populated our brains now. They can access us instantly with Instagram, with social media. And there is this, series and conspiracies of aliens or beings. Mm-hmm. And we can go across the universe. And who's in control? Is it the government? Is it the U.S.? Is it, deep, dark people that are going to crawl out from under our bed and get us? But I think the core value of all these questions is that it's between right and wrong, good and evil, and it's been that way forever. We have lost morality in the greatest country in the world, and we're watching it play out right in front of us. We have husbands and wives, brothers and sisters, neighbors, fighting over nonsensical things that don't matter whatsoever.
0: Like what?
12: Wars with people that don't matter. We fight
0: like
12: wars.
0: What?
12: We fight about race. We fight about language. We fight about culture.
0: But like what? Give me an example.
12: About America is, yeah, with a great.
0: Good sir.
12: An example.
0: Give me an example. Give me an example. Yes, yes.
12: A great example you could look at. We fight about is that in this country fight about race.
0: Mm-hmm.
12: This is the we have eliminated that entire stigma, but they gin it back in and make people wonder with these theoretical versions of, oh, we have to have an entire, we have to change our education system because we don't understand that black people were suppressed. Hundreds of, we all understand that. Every American understands slavery was the worst part of human history. We've always.
0: Let me ask you. Let me ask you a very simple question. First of all, sure. We are not going to war with that. I mean, we might go through a sociological war, a societal war. We're not actually sending in the military to fight racism. I know what you're talking about. And but the question I have is simply this. If this is an issue which primarily deals with, let's say, black America, let's be honest, because I don't think Asians are talking about this. I don't think Serbo-Croatians are. These black Americans, African Americans. That represents roughly maybe 14, maybe 15% of the population. Why does 14 to 15% of the population? And by the way, I would venture to say I don't think that would be a significant voting block. So what is the motivation? What is the motivation for people in government today to direct, to change policy in order to accommodate this statistically de minimis group of people? What is it?
12: I don't think it's de minimis. I think that the founders have a glorious ability that the way they wrote and the way they taught their teachings through the Constitution is that every person has a voice. And that no matter where you're from, your race, even if you are 14%, yes, you should have a voice.
0: Do you have a voice?
12: Politicians that use, oh, of course, absolutely. I mean,
0: who speaks for you?
12: I speak from, oh, as a what politician speaks for me?
0: Well,
12: I don't
0: not,
12: think
0: well,
12: politicians
0: maybe.
12: Speak for the, Casey speaks for Casey. I've always been very opinionated, but I've always been very eager to learn and listen to others. I think that's what made America great, is that we've listened to other people and their theories and their philosophies and other cultures, and that we combined that over many, many years to come up with the greatest form of government that ever existed. And
0: is there a...
12: With the politicians... And, oh, go ahead.
0: Okay, wait. Do you... By the way, do you think that ours is the greatest form of government in the world that's ever existed? This is the greatest form of government?
12: As of right now, yes.
0: Why is that? What other country comes second?
12: Oh, second.
0: Do you think there are other countries that today... Do you think countries today that are not free? Tell me a country that, for example, is not free. I mean, other than the obvious, of China. But I mean, in Italy,
12: Cuba,
0: France,
12: Cuba,
0: Portugal,
12: Cuba,
0: Europe,
12: Cuba,
0: are they Cuba, not free? No. Aside from communist countries, totalitarian North Korea, aside from that.
12: Sure, I lived in Italy, even in Italy. I lived in Italy for 2 years when I was studying abroad in culinary.
0: Mm-hmm.
12: And
0: okay.
12: When I lived there, you know, it's amazing as an American. This was almost about 18 years ago. We're skewed by the knowledge that we know. But when I lived there, I was firsthand living there, and I understood people that got cancer. This is about 18 years ago. Sure, things have changed. If you had gotten stage 3 cancer, you had to move your entire family to Milan to get the treatment you needed. If you did there were no centers to treat you for what you needed to get healthy. Now, that in itself is a perfect example of how...
0: Let me ask you a question. Let me ask you a question right now. Sure. Let me ask you, stop for one second.
12: Sure.
0: Is everybody in this country guaranteed health care?
12: Absolutely.
0: Are you kidding me? You know how many people have gone bankrupt? If you don't have insurance.
12: You're guaranteed health care.
0: Oh, really?
12: There's a cost to it.
0: Wait. Stop.
12: Are you guaranteed a car?
0: No, wait a minute. So you just said, for example, if you were in Italy or you have to move to Milan, whereas some kind of state or government function, I'm not even going to argue that point. But if you're in the United States and you come up with something really, let's say, I mean, a form of leukemia, something very aggressive, and something that requires long-term care and stem cell transplants and bone marrow and really, really, and you don't have any insurance, are you guaranteed that treatment in this country? No. Absolutely not. So where is this great healthcare that you're talking about?
12: I disagree with that.
0: Really? Really? So you can...
12: Yeah,
0: so
12: I
0: you
12: do.
0: Can,
12: I think there are many organizations...
0: Wait a minute.
12: Churches...
0: Wait. Stop right there. Stop. If you show up, if you say, listen, hello, doctor. Yes. If you go into a walk-in clinic,
12: I love you, but no one just shows up and says, "I have leukemia, treat me." Doesn't happen. You know what happens? You find the right doctor, you source out who's the best, and what happens is either there's only one doctor, maybe he's the best brain surgeon in the world. He can't treat if there's 7,000 patients. He's can't.
0: Wait a minute. So what happens?
12: So what happens is you're going to take the second best, the third best. The
0: you die. No. If you don't have any money, if you have no research, you can say, but I went to my church and I went to. Let me tell you something. The bottom line is simply this. You better hope to God.
12: But how would you solve that then?
0: I'm not saying. No. You told me. No, stop right. Wait. You're jumping all over the place. You told me. Sure. I said, is this the greatest country? You said, yes. Why? Well, I lived in Italy. And if you have something, you've got to move to Milan. Okay, fine. So I ask you then. Well, what about in this country? Let's assume you come up with some really aggressive form of leukemia. Okay, give us an example. What do you do? You couldn't answer the question. You are SOL, my friend. You die. No money, no washing.
12: You don't die. No, not true.
0: Yes, you do. Tell me where you go. Where?
12: If you're talking about some obscure thing that happened.
0: No. You are so blessed, my friend.
12: You can't pay for.
0: You are so.
12: I'm so sorry.
0: Where does this exist? They're going to say, listen, you just come in. We'll take care of you, Mr. Johnson. You come in. We will take care of you. We're going to do an experimental program right now. This could be, millions of dollars. But don't you worry.
12: Through Trump, we could say that we do have experimental programs that we now have access to that we
0: Listen, you may know cooking, which, by the way, I admire you.
12: My father's a doctor. My father's a doctor. My grandfather's a doctor.
0: Wonderful.
12: Medicine primarily.
0: And you know what? And my mother is a woman or was a woman, and that doesn't mean anything. Listen, I appreciate this. Let me ask you something more important. Are you a chef or a cook? Do you work at a – don't mention the place.
12: No. I'm a chef.
0: Are you at a restaurant?
12: I'm a chef. No, I used to work at Le Cirque. I've been a chef for my whole life. Food is something that inspired me, and I think that food is very powerful. It speaks
0: and you're
12: every
0: getting
12: language,
0: off, you're
12: every
0: getting,
12: culture.
0: Yes. Wait, and you're getting off now? That's a tough shift.
12: Yeah, I just finished a beautiful wedding for a lovely couple, and I was all the way up in Sparta, New Jersey, and I had to bring my truck all the way back. And
0: so you're a caterer.
12: I'm at my diner now in Wyckoff.
0: Are you a caterer? Do you catering?
12: Catering. I have a Cuban empanada business with my partner.
0: Ooh.
12: We are chefs by trade.
0: Listen, what you want to plug yourself? Be my guest. Name yourself.
12: We're out of Bloomfield, New Jersey. It's called Cubita. We make handmade empanadas. We just launched in Fresh Grocer, and
0: wonderful.
12: It's a very exciting time. Being a
0: now, are you Cuban?
12: Very difficult.
0: Are you Cuban
12: partner's Cuban. My partner's Italian, my partner's Cuban, I'm Italian, and we always say, you know, the name is called Cubita, C-U-B-I-T-A, Cuban Italian. And
0: we bring the best of
12: culture and food.
0: That is a portmanteau. Well, listen, my friend Casey, you call me again. It was indeed a pleasure to speak with you. I wish you nothing but this. And by the way, we need programs to teach kids to teach them commercial venues and to teach them a trade, the vocation, because being a chef today is absolutely critical. We need this.
12: You are
0: we need
12: 100%
0: to teach.
12: Right. We yes. need more electricians, more plumbers.
0: Yes.
12: More
0: yes.
12: people to use their hands, because that's what God gave us to do, is use our
0: Absolutely.
12: Hands.
0: Absolutely. Casey, my friend, thank you. Be very, very careful. Enjoy a well-deserved diner. And God bless the diners. Thank you. You know, we are so blessed whenever you say diner to somebody. In the old days, diner had, you know, the greasy spoon. Oh, no, no, no. Oh, God. And thank God for Jersey, and thank God for this proliferation, this melange, this pastiche, this myriad, this mosaic of diners, how we as a society are benefited tremendously by the diner. 800-848-9222. Coming up, we'll go to Mark and Paul and Jeffrey as we ask you a very simple question. Who runs the world?
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13: 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Never bet against the United States of America. I'm Suzanne Miller.
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19: What a nightmare! 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And you know how this goes, folks. 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
1: 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This is Another Side of Midnight with Lionel. Now to the Bernard McGurk Studios, here's Lionel.
0: There we go. I'll tell you what. A lot of birds have been playing. And this is for the birds, man. Maybe there's a... See, whenever Bill Lee plays music, there's a reason for it. It's never just to fill in the gaps. Oh, nay, nay. There's a reason for it. I can't figure out what it is, but then again, why would I? Our number is 800-848-9222. Lionel with you. You know, I got to tell you something. If I... When we talk about we're the greatest country in the world, I think most of us say this. I mean, it could be very well true. I mean, certain things, very, very good. Very, very good. But people just say things. By God, it may not be perfect, but it's the best. And you know what? It could be. But we say things sometimes aspirationally. We say things out of a desire to... We just say stuff. You know, achoo, gesundheit. We just say things like response, this patellar reaction. I don't want to get to that point. Let me define something before, and I would love to tell especially younger people. There is America, my country, your country, where you were born. whether it's in New York or the South or whatever it is, with his food and like Casey and others. It's a wonderful, wonderful aspect of our culture. There is an American culture. We have an American language. We're a polyglot. We're a, you know, melting pot, blah, blah, blah. That's the country. It's who we are. Then we have our little individual accomplishments. The greatest thing that I'm the proudest of, hands down, music. Music, imagine if you never heard music. Imagine if you went to prison and you saw people, but you just never saw anything. You never heard new. You could never hear music. Music to me is like our last caller about food. Music is critical. It's the calculus of life. Okay. That's who we are. And when somebody says, what's America like? Where? West Virginia versus California, completely different. We're screwed up. We're dysfunctional. But by God, that's who we are. Now, government, another story. Possibly the worst. We have this idea, maybe at the local level, but you try going in, and I swear to you, if you say, wait a minute, we've got a problem with AI, Mr. President, screw you. We don't want to hear from you. Zuckerberg runs the show. Anthropic runs the show. Palantir runs the show. Peter Thiel, who owns J.D. Vance. Don't give me this business. I don't want to hear anything about you. No, you don't understand. Sir, Mr. President, sir, he likes a sir. Sir, what about recursive self-improvement? Go away. Go away. We're going to do this. I don't want to hear from you. And by the way, same thing happened during, I mentioned Vietnam. What are we in Vietnam for? Shut up. Don't you understand? There's a domino effect. We're not listening to you. Nobody was clamoring for the Vietnam War. So if you think that somehow these people listen to you, oh my God. And that's the way it is all over the place. Government in and of itself has there's an evil, a detached kind of a psychopathic aspect to it. We'll talk about this as hour number two approaches with you and me. Who am I? Lionel with you. Stay tuned.
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20: I'm Jane Metzler. The U.S. Coast Guard says search teams located a debris field off the coast of Nantucket after an air ambulance carrying six people vanished over the Atlantic. That flight went missing very early Saturday morning during a flight from Bermuda to Boston. Air traffic control audio indicates the pilot may have been coming in blind with electrical problems, declaring an emergency when a storm loomed ahead.
21: You said you're coming in blind, is that what you said? Okay, you declare an emergency or no? Okay, you're coming in a little weak, so I didn't hear what your response was if you were declaring an emergency or no.
20: The Coast Guard says there were four Canadian nationals and two Bermudian nationals on board the plane. Canada's aviation inspection team is headed to the scene. No word on whether the FAA will investigate. The co-pilot accused of attacking the captain of a flight bound for Israel with an axe kept in the cockpit for emergencies was an Omani national. His own country's airline would not hire Hammam al-Hammami because of his extremist views. Al-Hammami's actions sending that plane into a nosedive before passengers and crew members managed to subdue him. The pilot of the Fly Dubai aircraft is from India, and he speaks here through a translator from his hospital bed.
22: When I was lying on the floor, I could feel that the aircraft was plunging, and I said to myself while I was getting beaten, "This is the last push, Smeet. Do it." Somehow, I opened the door, and everyone came in.
20: The United Arab Emirates is leading the investigation. Al-Hammami in custody now in Saudi Arabia, where the plane made an emergency landing. President Trump wrapping up a rally Saturday night in Vandalia, Ohio, the Dayton area. He's trying to boost excitement among GOP voters. The president warning it's essential for Republicans to get out and vote for GOP candidates as if the president, Donald Trump, were on the ballot himself.
2: If the Democrats win, you will end up in a 1929-style economic depression. We will have a disaster on our hands.
20: Recent generic congressional polls by Marist, Quinnipiac, and Emerson College suggesting most believe Democrats will take control of at least the House and very likely the Senate. President Trump posting the personal cell phone number of Arkansas Republican Senator Tom Cotton on his social media page, urging Americans to call it the two at odds over daylight saving time. This is the Worldwide News Network.
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3: Cornell University President Michael Kotlikoff is speaking out as the university faces scrutiny surrounding a sexual assault case, including allegations against a group of students referred to as the Cornell Seven.
4: We must do everything we can to prevent what happened to Jane Doe and everyone before her and anyone after her from ever happening again.
3: Kotlikoff said the university's board of trustees will announce next week which outside law firm will conduct an independent review of Cornell's handling of Jane Doe's allegations. The U.S. Coast Guard searching for a missing medical transport jet with six on board off the coast of Massachusetts. Air traffic communications released on social media captured what may have been the final communications with the craft. The Gulfstream G100 was flying from Bermuda International Airport to Boston's Logan International when it disappeared off the coast of Nantucket. New York City is launching a record 160 car-free open streets and plazas for Halloween and fall celebrations through the month of October. The citywide initiative features trick-or-treating, live music, face painting, school events, and guided neighborhood walking tours. Signature events and activities are scheduled across Brooklyn, Manhattan, Queens, the Bronx, and Staten Island. From the WABC Weather Center, partly cloudy skies Sunday with light rain in the afternoon, a high temperature of 63. Tomorrow, clear skies and warmer with temperatures in the upper 60s. Looking ahead to Tuesday, it's beginning to feel more like fall as the clear skies cooperate, but it'll be cooler with temperatures in the upper 50s. I'm Jane Metzler for 77 WABC News.
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19: It's a nightmare! Washington is turning into a full-blown war zone. This time, the battle is over the media. The Trump White House has kicked CNN, MS Now, and Politico out of the White House press pool, saying access is a privilege, not a right. The networks say, hold on a second. What about the First Amendment? Now they're taking the fight to court. And here's where it gets really interesting. Other major television networks, including Fox News, have suspended video coverage of the president's events in solidarity. Think about that. And meanwhile, the White House and the press are fighting over who gets through the door. It raises a very real question about presidential access, which I've got, press freedom, and who controls the information Americans see. It truly is a nightmare.
1: 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It's another side of midnight with Lionel. 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
18: Here's Lionel.

All righty, Laura, I'm trying to get in English. Lionel with you. Hour number two of this thing of ours will take you until 5 a.m. Eastern time, and then we just abandon you. We just drop you off at a bus stop and say, you're on your own. But up till now, I'm running the show. I'm riding this bus. I'm stewarding the helm of this thing of ours, whatever the heck it is. Our number is 800-848-9222. 800-848-9222. I start off with the first hour by saying, who runs the show? Who runs the country? And somebody said, and I love this, and you can, normally you will hear this a lot of times, and when I hear this, my eyes roll back. This is the greatest country. It's like, look, do me a favor. When I hear that, you're basically telling me to shut up. I want to make things better. I want to make things perfect. It is far from being the if this is the greatest, that doesn't help me. If I said to you, well, listen, sure, this place stinks theoretically, but it's the best, but I don't care. That's like you going into a doctor's office. I had to go to one of these little walk-in clinic places. Nothing really big. It's just something stupid. So I'm sitting in this room. I'm looking at these people, and I'm wondering, I wonder what's wrong with them. I wonder what's wrong with them. So if I went to the doctor and I said, well, doc, can you help?

went to the doctor and I said, well, doc, can you help me? He says, nope, I can't. But look at it this way. You are the least diseased person in that room. What does that mean? Don't you understand? No. Comparison means nothing to me. This is the best country. Wait a minute. But what if it's inferior? What if it's inferior? Oh, you are the least in debt. I don't know what that means. This American exceptionalism stuff, I'm sorry. I God bless Ronald Reagan. But this kind of thinking gets us into trouble. Because let me just talk about a few things. Because if I ran for country, I'd say, folks, there's trouble in River City. And I'm going to tell you about this great country that we live in. And the people who are doing this are the people who basically are in Washington and your local various legislatures who are bought and sold. These are, as we would say, hooas, bought and sold. Let me give you a few things that I think are problematic. Mass surveillance. Americans are tracked by government systems, private companies, phones, cameras, apps, data brokers, algorithms, yet no single authority seems capable of explaining where the boundaries are. How did this happen? What did you think? Do you think that what, dystopian 1984, Orwellian, it's Apple. It's going to be AI. And I love when people say, AI, come on. That's just, it's like a robot. Uh-huh. Oh, my God. And they say this with a straight face. Nothing to worry about. Nothing. Not scary. Okay. You want to write that down? Sign your name to that so that when I mock you later on, I want to make sure I get your name spelled correctly. Let's talk about privacy collapse. A little different. Personal information collected, sold, breached, shared at enormous scales. You live in this is the greatest? Are you kidding? This is stuff that your grandparents never heard of. And the laws that protect you remain fragmented and years behind the technology. Now, the permanent war. Administrations change and parties change and campaign promises change, but military commitments, overseas bases, what are we, like 700 bases in 80 countries? Why? Covert operations, defense spending. Oh, my God. Nothing's changed. It's nothing. National debt, that's the best. Washington repeatedly acknowledges the fiscal problem. Then what it does is it continues spending and borrowing. I couldn't care less. Kick the can down the road. Now, hopelessness and homelessness. Billions and billions are spent while tent encampments. I'm in here in New York City and on the west side. They come and they go, and all of a sudden we get these people. And I don't know what their story is. I think a lot of this is mental illness and drug addiction. But this thing called homelessness, this is just incredible. More people are homeless than ever. The machinery operates. The problem survives. Nothing changes. And I mean, let's face it. And the number of kids, there's something very wrong here. Now, that believe me, when you say homelessness, good luck with that on the hierarchy of what bothers people. Let's talk about this thing called poverty. Don't you understand? That's none of my business. I did it myself. I didn't have two nickels to rub together. Look at me now. I'm self-made. I don't want to hear about your poverty. Just go away. Nobody promised me. Just go out there and work. Just do me, translation, do me a favor and just shut up. Okay. Try running on that one. Because what happens is there's a whole bunch of people out there that are listening and... There's a feller here, especially in New York City, they still don't understand. Zoran or Zoloft or Zero, whatever you want to call him, Mamdani. There was a picture of him recently with Curtis Sliwa, kind of shaking hands. Curtis can't wait to take his COVID shot. Well, you, good for you, my friend. You knock yourself out. Flu shot. Okay. And the thing that they don't understand is they keep mocking him.

0: They keep mocking Mom Donnie. He's a genius. He's a genius. And they're not listening. What is he talking about? Poverty, homelessness, rent. And what do the Republicans do? Get out of here with you. You commie, you're a Marxist. Okay, that just never changes. That's the typical, kind of like cable news, Fox News. Okay. Okay, let's talk about crime. Police, prosecutors, courts, legislatures, jails, prisons, corrections, social service systems often operate under competing priorities, and everybody possesses a piece of the problem. Nobody owns the result. Crime is huge, and crime is very, and it's not just locking people up. It's not. It's so gone. You go to other countries where they just don't have crime. We have people who just don't care. All right, let me move on. Drug addiction in the greatest country in the world. Fentanyl, other drugs, devastate, kill communities. Despite, oh my God, decades of law enforcement, treatment, DEA is doing a very, very good job. Believe it or not, the DEA today is not like the DEA of the old days. How about the border? What about that? Immigration policy? It swings dramatically between administrations, but because Congress repeatedly fails to produce durable, tangible, real world. And by the way, I don't think anybody really wants the border to be fixed. Human trafficking, child exploitation, federal, state. You've heard my wife talk about this. Federal, state, local authorities. All these folks have jurisdiction. And they produce overlapping bureaucracies, but nothing's done. Government waste, infrastructure, or as people say, infa, I-N-F-A, not infra. It's just like they say fentanyl, it's fentanyl. It doesn't really matter. Here I am being so priggish about pronunciation. I don't even know why. It doesn't matter. You can't even say Mom Donnie correctly. Cybersecurity, education, healthcare, mental health crisis. Oh, dear God. Political accountability, intel and security bureaucracy, corporate power. How about this? Algorithmic government. This is incredible. Increasingly, nobody really talks about this, but consequential decisions are shaped by software and databases and automated systems. How about emergency government? Crises. Listen to this. Crises repeatedly produce temporary powers. This is the Hegelian dialectic. Problem, reaction, solution. Thesis, antithesis, synthesis. Regulatory contradiction. We are the United States of the administrative state. Federal versus state power. Institutional self-preservation. Shall I go on? What are we talking about? We're the greatest country. What does that mean? Why do you keep saying that? I don't know. I just say that. Because in my group and my clique, that's what we say. We always talk about this. And I wear a button or a lapel pin of a flag. I'm a vexillologist. I'm into symbols and semiotics. I don't know. I just went, nobody, is anybody talking about this? Of course not. We're like, and by the way, and I'm not in any way pointing to any particular group of people, but I've been doing this for a while. And when it comes to political commentary, we are professional BS slingers. I mean the best. And whoever slings it the best is the best. I don't care, left, right, doesn't matter. Doesn't matter. Go out there and make sure you hit the notes. Play the hits. That's what we are. We need to start off from scratch. We need to go back to the Constitution. I know it sounds boring. Do yourself a favor. Do you have a pain in the neck friend? One of these big shots, guy who knows everything, you know. The next time you're out somewhere, say, hey, Dave. Yeah. You know, you're a pretty sharp guy. don't know if anybody would know this. You would, because after all, you're just a, you know these things. You just know these things. I'm telling you, you're incredible. I don't know how you just know these things. And I know you read the paper. Listen, they read the papers. I got a shoe shine the other day. That's my highest level of decadence, I believe. And I'm in there, and there's a newspaper, New York Post. I held a news. I don't touch them. I don't touch them. So anyway, people say, you know, it's in the papers. But if so, anyway, so you make sure you're sitting around the table and you say, you know, Dave, or whatever your name is, you're pretty good at this. So can you answer me a question? Yeah. What exactly is the Federal Reserve? And just wait. What do they do? Where is that in the Constitution? Can the president fire the Fed chairman? Nope. Nope. How does exact? Where did the Fed come from? Jekyll Island in 1913, the income tax. Good luck. Good luck. They're not going to, you know, who is it? God bless them. You know, Ron Paul, you know, and the Fed. Good luck with that one. Those are the really the libertarian folks. Most people have no idea who is. I think might have been Kucinich. I'm not sure. But the people who say, they said that the Federal Reserve is this federal as Federal Express. And I got to tell you something, one thing, and I'm going to go on the record, but the dumbest, most ridiculous thing I've heard, I hope I'm not hurting anybody's feelings. Please, I apologize ahead of time. The Department of War? What? What? The Department of War? That's like calling HHS the Department of Agency of Sickness. You wouldn't do that. You're trying to prevent that. War is not good. Oh, no, no, no, no, no. It is when your little boys pretending that they're war. I'm serious. That's got to be changed immediately. And one more thing. It is artificial intelligence. Now, you can call it super intelligence. And I was wondering about this. It's like, because President Trump, he's a smart guy. And he doesn't do anything just randomly. There's a reason for this. And I'm wondering, why are they changing artificial intelligence to super intelligence? And he's insisting about, oh, no, no, it's super. And I thought to myself, do you think maybe the argument could be made that whatever the legislation is that limits artificial intelligence doesn't apply because it's not artificial intelligence, it's super. So all of the legislation that has been passed that prohibits stuff doesn't apply. Think that's crazy? Think that's crazy? I don't think so. My friends, I want to talk to you. I want to hear first-time callers, who runs the show, what, just your thoughts. Let us muse on the Lionel Show. The number, listen to this, Mr. Lee, is 800-848-92, big pause, 2-2.
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2: 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And by 1916, he was off to Hollywood. There, he would build the massive MGM movie studio that put out classics like Gone with the Wind, The Wizard of Oz, and so many more. And it all started with one spruced-up theater in New England. And that's history.
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3: 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You are less safe in New York State because of that policy. 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And they applaud her for this. And she yells it like it's the greatest thing she can possibly do for the state of New York.
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6: 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This is Another Side of Midnight with Lionel. Now, to the Bernard McGurk Studios, here's Lionel.
0: All righty, Lionel with you. Our number, 800-848-9222, 800-848. We love in this country, we're really good to just explain things about just how great everything is. And by the way, I'm not moving to any other country at all, period. Because my battle always is with government, not necessarily people. But I love this idea. People say, you know, we had a great caller before, terrific, our friend, the chef who said that. You know, when I was in Italy, as they say, I-T-L-Y, Italy, notice how today people are saying, Martin, battle. I don't know where this is coming from, but we're losing the T's. There's like these truncation in pronunciation. But anyway, people said, you know, if you're sick, you got to go to Milan. If you're sick, why? He talked about if you have a real serious problem, you know, you could just go to churches. There is a fact. Americans are not guaranteed unlimited medical care or treatment simply because they need it. And lacking insurance? Sorry. And if you think, well, they can go to the emergency room, I don't think you go to the emergency room for chemo. Now, federal law does provide an important emergency protection. This is important. Under EMTALA, E-M-T-A-L-A, most emergency departments that participate in Medicare must screen and stabilize patients with an emergency medical condition, regardless of insurance status or the ability to pay. But that is not a general guarantee of health care. It doesn't mean an uninsured patient is automatically entitled to ongoing cancer treatment or specialized care, transplantation, rehabilitation, elective surgery, or prescription drugs, routine dental care, long-term therapy. No way. So the accurate formation is America guarantees certain emergency evaluation and stabilizing care. That's true. But it does not guarantee comprehensive medical treatment to every person, regardless of insurance or ability to pay, period. Now, to some people, they might say, well, so what? What does that have to do with anything? You don't have any right to that. True. I mean, it's not in the Constitution. But what are you talking about? What are you talking about? And they also act a lot of times that this is the only country where you can get certain things done. Like they don't have chemotherapy in Portugal. They don't have hospitals. They have bloodletting and leeches. Now listen, I'm all for this is a great place. Don't get me wrong. Like I said, I am not going anywhere else. But let's stop this. Remember, this flag waving stuff is what occludes us. I want to make things better. And we've got two groups of people. We got one group of people who says everything is wrong, and another group of people that says everything is beautiful or peachy. And then when the people who are in power switch, remember, if Trump or Republicans in power, the Republicans say things are great. Watch cable news. It's simple. When you switch it, and remember, when it comes to midterms, you know what's going to happen. You don't need me to tell you that. This is the way it goes. And the people in charge, oh, some people would do much, much better. Let me tell you something. On a personal note, I always told somebody years ago, if you're in political talk radio or talk, whether it's radio, whether it's, you know, YouTube or whatever it is, when things are bad, you're in business. There's nothing worse than how I'm trying to say, aren't things great? Not exactly compelling. Not exactly compelling. Who was it? A Bono, whom I'm not a big fan of, but one time said, writing a happy song is the most difficult. He wrote, I think, Beautiful Day or something. It's just difficult. But negative? Another story. Let's go back at the phones. All the lines are full at 800-848-9222. Paul in New Jersey. Paul, you're on the Lionel Show. Go ahead, sir.
5: Please bear with me. I had a cancer from my word of it.
0: I can't understand a word you're saying, sir. Bear with you.
5: I'm
0: why,
5: sorry.
0: Sir?
5: I got cancer from 9/11. I got lung cancer.
0: Go ahead.
5: I'm sorry.
0: Take your time, sir. Go ahead, sir.
5: But I've been following a girl from the Illuminati's Destiny Nelson. She's from, I think, Westwood, New Jersey, and she knows a lot about the Illuminati's. I think they're basically running everything, the Illuminati's.
0: What are the Illuminati's?
5: I guess they're like Rothschilds, you know, you can say that, Rockefellers and stuff like that. They're like elite.
0: And who is this woman, sir? Destiny who?
5: Destiny Nelson. She's from Westwood.
0: Okay. Well, what do you think about
5: it? I believe there is like a higher people than Democrats or Republicans. You know.
0: Well, why do you think this?
5: Your last two callers, it's population control, and everything like that. Because you think if all these people weren't killed in these wars, can you imagine what Social Security would be like? Nobody would get nothing.
0: Well, let me argue something. Let me disabuse you of that. The number of people who are killed is nothing. It's not enough to change anything. If anything is going to bankrupt us, or put it this way, it already has, is entitlement, social programs, and you could have as many wars. And by the way, let me also tell you something. You could eliminate completely all military, all funding, all war. It would be a drop in the bucket compared to Social Security, Medicare, Medicaid, and that sort of thing. So we don't have enough people dying or being killed in this country to make any difference. So,
5: I'm open to it. I listen to everything. I like to, enlighten my mind with this stuff. It's fascinating.
0: Oh, it absolutely is. And sir, I thank you so much for calling, and I wish you the best. I wish you better health, sir. I don't want to go into 9/11, but that's an interesting story. That's a story people do not want to talk about. I don't want to talk about it. Okay, I understand. Jeffrey in New York City, you're on the Lionel Show. Jeffrey, sir. Jeffrey. Or Jeffy. Jeffy, I guess. Jeffy? Jeffy once? Or Jeffy twice? He is, as we say, sacabo. Mark in upstate New York. You're on the Lionel Show. Go ahead, sir.
7: Yes, Lionel. Thank you. I look forward to your program on the weekends.
0: Oh, you're the one.
7: But before I go into what I really called, I can't profess to know who runs the country, whether it's, the Trumps and the Xis of the world, or the tech companies, the oil companies, that there's some star chamber of Worldwide Star Chamber or anything like that. But I and I'd be very clear on this part. I've long been fascinated by Ted Kaczynski's manifesto. I do not approve.
0: Let me stop for one second. Before we get to Ted Kaczynski, do you believe that the that the voters of the United States and the three branches of government run our country? That's if you want to go, you want to change things. You go to Washington, and you get a new president and a new Congress and a new Senate order, and we will change things. Do you believe that? Do you believe that they run the show?
7: Not totally. I think the Founding Fathers had a good template that they put down with the Constitution and everything, but I don't think it really runs that. I think there's just too many other.
0: Absolutely. Let's talk about Ted Kaczynski. What about old Ted?
7: What I was saying was it's almost 30 years ago. I obviously don't approve of his, you know, the way he went about his message.
0: Well, thank you for clarifying that.
7: No, absolutely not. But what he did refer to, and of course it's such a long document, there's going to be disparities in it without a doubt. But the general thing that he was talking about, like my father told me one time before he got caught, you know, a lot of your some brilliant people were in prison. You know,
0: what your father told you before your father was caught, before he was caught, your father was caught?
7: My father told me that there's people before they end up in prison were probably brilliant.
0: Right.
7: Okay.
0: You said what my father told me before he was caught. No, it's like,
7: I will do this.
0: All right, sir.
7: I was saying that there are people, if they had used their mind in a better way, their brilliance, it could turned out. And I think Kaczynski had some great ideas.
0: Name one.
7: Well, suppression of human freedom. He was talking about, how technology and advancements, they take individual, rights and their contributions are lessened.
0: Right.
7: And I think we're seeing that right now.
0: But there's one thing that Ted did not do is how do we unravel? How do we put the genie back into the bottle? How do we undo this? To use the Freudian term, how do we undo this? It sounds great. It sounds terrific. But how do we do this? He never really explained that.
7: No, and I'd say you could say that for a lot of politicians. They talk about we got to do this, we got to change this, but you don't hear anything.
0: How do you expect, for example, most politicians, most people do not understand artificial intelligence. They think it's, I don't know what they think it is, a program or that you could turn it off. Or they think there's an American, that if we stop it, it will stop American progress. I don't know. I could tell when people immediately, I could tell they don't know what it is. They have no idea what they're talking about.
7: One thing I'll say before I hang up, there's a reason 85% of people know who Kim Kardashian is. 1%, if that, which I think you will know who Philo Farnsworth was.
0: The TV.
7: Yes.
0: The TV. Yes. Now, let me ask you this. World. Okay, what about this? There was a time in this country in 19... There was a time, not in 05, but when Albert Einstein was a rock star. Stephen Hawking might have been close to that. More people, I would hate to tell you, know about who Babe Ruth was or who Lionel Messi is. So we can do that all day. More people know sports and, that's the way that is. I understand that.
7: Right.
0: But my question is this. There's a certain degree of benefit that has been created by the fact that you're listening to me right now. Believe it or not, probably was implemented or augmented by the military industrial complex by putting in satellites, by doing a lot of things to augment, a lot of things which make things better. I think GPS is the greatest device that has ever. Do you remember You sound like you're old enough, perhaps, to remember. Do you remember an old-fashioned map going into a gas station and looking for,
7: I just turned 66 last week, so I remember.
0: Oh, good for you.
7: Phone
0: yes.
7: booth, and I remember.
0: Yeah.
7: I tell younger people about the 100-foot cord. That was that was advancement in my life when we got that in our house.
0: But we right now have the ability to go anywhere we want with a little device. Doesn't matter where it is. I don't care. You can be in any city, and you can have the woman's voice in different languages. As for the most part, it's 99% effective. Now, with that comes surveillance. With that comes the fact that you are everywhere. The idea that every aspect, and by the way, your car, your fob, your phone, due to accelerometers and everything in it, you have just given away so much privacy. But I say, you know what? It's worth it for the GPS. Greatest thing in the world has ever happened. 100%. There are people.
7: I appreciate you taking me a call.
0: Okay. Well, thank you, Mark.
7: I agree. GPS is pretty.
0: My point is, and what Ted Kaczynski and others don't understand, there is a balance. Exactly. Mark, thank you again, my friend, for calling. I'm sure there was somebody years ago who said, hey, guys. People say that today. Hey, guys. I hate that. Hey, guys. Remember the old day? Who was it? Chuck McCann? Hey, guy. He was a fellow in the, I think it was a deodorant. He was in the medicine cabinet. Hey, guy. Anyway. I'm sure there was somebody who said, I've got this thing I made. I call it a knife. See, I took metal and I forged it and I sharpened this edge. And you see, we can hunt with it. We can use it for agriculture and skinning hides. Here, let me show you. And I'm sure immediately then he was stabbed with it, or somebody robbed him or wait a minute. I'm sure after Alexander Graham Bell or Tesla or depending upon where you're from. I'm sure after Mr. Watson, I need you. It was, what are you wearing? I'm sure that when we have in the caves, nobody ever does this, in the caves of France, look, there's a horse. Look, somebody, I'm sure there was a naked woman. Have you ever seen the walls of Pompeii? Oh, dear God. Oh, my God. Engorged phalluses and well, that's just human nature. Certain things. Listen, God, thank God we have anesthesia, but then we have drugs that kill people. So these are the things. Yes, there's a balance. I appreciate that. Let's go to Greg. Greg is calling from a mythical, magical place called Michigan. Greg, you're on the Lionel Show.
8: Hey, Lionel, Mr. Positive. Thanks for taking my call.
0: yes, sir.
8: God, there's so much to unpack. Number one, I'm a little bit in disbelief that you think Trump is smart. Do you think he could sit down and talk to Lionel, a.k.a. No. Michael LeBron?
0: Oh, no. Wait. No. No, I think that. No, I think he is a very smart. I don't think he knows everything.
8: No.
0: But what he did.
8: I don't think he knows anything.
0: Oh, I disagree.
8: Philosophical like you.
0: No, I disagree. I
8: listen to you, and you have a depth, and you don't like.
0: Well, I appreciate
8: him,
0: that.
8: I love him, Chris Cuomo.
0: Oh no,
8: you're philosophical, and I love that about you. That's what
0: Chris Cuomo's a buffoon, but that's okay. It doesn't really matter. It's my opinion.
8: Yeah.
0: Trump. Aside from this, because Donald Trump, don't ever sell him. He has disappointed me in many respects. There's no doubt about that. But aside from that, but let's talk about this. Greg, who runs the show? Who?
8: Well, if you're talking, easily, lobbyists. They're in the pockets of big corporations. Everyone is into greed. Everyone is into profit. People want to stand to do things, and they want to make profit money.
0: Yeah.
8: So if I'm a congressman and, I want money. So I'm going to go where the money is, and arguably
0: now,
8: that would be.
0: Let me say one thing, one little correction, one point. Lobbyists are not in the pockets of corporations. Lobbyists are the instruments of corporations. They're the ones who go out and they try to basically fulfill, whether it's big tech or whether it's AIPAC or whether it's climate or Second Amendment or whoever it is. Somebody somewhere is trying to go out to be heard. Now, remember, lobbyist is an absolute guaranteed provision of the First Amendment to petition your representatives. That's called lobbying. And Citizens United may have been a problem later on. We can argue that one. So we've always known that.
8: You're proving my point, Lionel. Mm-hmm. Trump would not have that acumen that you've just articulated.
0: No. But wait a minute. Wait. Okay. Let me tell you something.
8: Yes, sir.
0: Donald Trump beat everybody. Remember this blue chip, the Republicans at the time, from Mitt Romney to Hillary Clinton to, I mean, these are not dummies. He has a political, as far as now, I'm not so sure now, but in 2016, he showed a genius that nobody has. I mean, I thought Bill Clinton was, but aside from that,
8: I agree.
0: But aside from that, I have just elected you, or appointed you. I'm the president, and I'm going to say, Greg, what do we do? How do I fix this? Can this be done, or have we hit the point of no return?
8: I think we've hit the point of no return.
0: Absolutely. Absolutely.
8: But can I ask you real quick?
0: Yeah, certainly.
8: When it comes to law, mm-hmm. and it comes to alcohol and drugs.
0: Mm-hmm. Interesting connection.
8: When you're talking about convictions and prosecutions, mm-hmm. it seems the men, mm-hmm. get the short end of the stick in the sense that if there's, let's hypothetically say that something sexually happened, mm-hmm. and alcohol and drugs were involved, mm-hmm. it seems to me that men predominantly are the ones that are supposedly blameworthy. Do you think that's right when it comes to alcohol and they both imbibe, they both take it, but we have to say that the man is the one that's guilty that took advantage of the woman?
0: Let me ask you a question. Statistically speaking, with or without drugs, how many cases do you think there are compared to men of women taking advantage of men? How many do you think?
8: I wouldn't try know. None. Tell me. None.
0: Yeah, none. Women raping men? No. So what I'm saying is, right off the bat, with or without, by, and you could argue, maybe it's the equipment, the accoutrement, whatever the reason is, that might be a bad example. But I'll tell you one thing right now. You are going to be shocked when you hear the actual facts of the case, of the Cornell case. You're going to be shocked because what happens is, because this is not what you think.
8: Something that we don't know?
0: No, what I'm saying is there are a lot of people.
8: I'm riveted by this case.
0: Oh, no, there's a lot of cases. There's a lot of, in fact, the prosecutor themselves said there's problems with the facts being inconsistent. If I told you the Central Park 5 case, that everybody says, oh, that's just open and shut. Oh, no, it's not. Remember the Duke lacrosse team?
8: Of course.
0: They were guilty. See, all we got to do is give somebody a name. The Cornell and now somebody is saying, do you think fraternities? Now somebody will say, hey, we have another fraternity case. Well, believe it or not, fraternities have been around in one form or another since the beginning of time. I'm an SAE. I'm a Sigma Alpha Epsilon. Me and President McKinley and Jeff Bridges and a lot of other people. And ours were nothing. But now people are going to be jumping all over. Do you think there's a lot of rape? And so people just overreact. But the bottom is simply this. There is so much, how do I say this? Let me ask you this.
8: Yeah.
0: This is, do you think a woman ever asks for it? If a woman is attacked sexually, does she ever ask for it?
8: No.
0: Okay, good. Stop right there. Thank you. Absolutely not. Now, let me ask you this. If you leave your wallet on the front seat of your car and the window's down, did you ask for it?
8: No.
0: No. Well, wait a minute. Yeah, you did. Now, okay. you might say, now listen, I know this. If you don't put the lid on your garbage cans and you know there's a raccoon problem and you come in the next morning, it's like, look at this son of a, you ask for it. You knew what they do. You knew what happens. There are certain neighborhoods you don't go into. There are certain things. This is an absolute fact. They'll say, what are you doing here? Get out. I see people. Now, when I say ask for it, does that mean absolve? No, of course not. Absolutely not. But in this one particular case, why would a woman today be involved? You got to be very, very careful, especially what they know about sexual assault and the like. The same question is, why in the name of God would you ever use social media to say, hey, guys, come on over. We got a live one here. I don't understand any of this stuff. Let me also go a step further. Do you know the number of, remember groupies? Remember Sweet Sweet Connie and DeBar? Pamela DeBar. Okay. Now, do you know how many young girls were raped allegedly by famous rock bands, but they went backstage? But that doesn't matter. But I say, wait a minute. You're underage, trying to look older. You're drunk. They're drunk. And you walked back there. Now, there's no excuse for this, but there comes a point when you can say, you know what? There is no defense for this. This is wrong. But what were you thinking? What's the matter with you? People who went to party with Diddy, people who party with the professional athletes. What I'm saying is the reality of what's happening. Let me go a step further. I don't know who started this, but apparently women today said, let's walk around with yoga pants on. And there was a time in this country when the joke used to be, do I look fat in this? Remember that? Women would say, do I look fat in this? Women would tie sweaters around their waist because they were, to use the word, steatopygian. They had buttocks that were just enormous, okay? Enormous. But they said, oh my God, I'm embarrassed. And what do I do? Not anymore. Not anymore. So anyway, so we were at a, my wife and I, and I'm looking at this woman and I said, what, when did this happen? Young women talking around, not only walking around with every aspect, every dimple, crater, you name it, but breasts hanging out. They basically, they look like they, I don't know what they look like. Now, okay. If this woman, does she understand the depraved predators that are out there? Why are you walking around like this? Not that it's right, not that it in any way justifies, but there's a balance. I mean, I don't know what's wrong. Lock your car, lock your modesty, lock yourself up. Don't put yourself in positions. Be very careful. The number of people who hook up dating apps, by the way, Greg, thank you for your call. Call me again. Dating apps. Complete strangers. I mean, I don't. So anyway, we kind of veered off from the original question, but this is the thing that nobody wants to talk about. If you have a daughter today, you've got to sit down and tell them, look at me, look at your father, look at your old man. Look, now I may not look like it to you, but I was young at one time. Okay. And I wasn't the person I am now because I was crazy. And I know a little bit about this. And take it from me, things have not changed. It's worse now. We need to have, as we say, a conversation with people. We have more coming up right now. Coming up on the third and final hour. This is great stuff because you have made it so, so great. First-time callers, please, we're welcome. Just tell Jackson, our intrepid screener, who you are and that you're a first-timer. The number is, listen to this very carefully, 800-848-9222. Here we go, Bill. And this is Lionel.
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0: is another Side of Midnight with Lionel. 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
1: You know who I thought this was a first? I thought this was Archie Bell and the Drells. Tighten Up. Just for 1 second, I thought, okay. Our number 800-848-9222. God, I love this story. You know, I'll never forget one time when my sister was voting. I think she voted for the first time. And I had voted every single time, one way or another, since I was 18 years old. It's just voting is something that I just do. Is it a waste of time? Maybe theoretically. But it's participatory. A lot of things are a waste of time that we are involved in. In any event, and my sister asked me, am I a Democrat or a Republican? And I didn't want to say. And there was a time in my life when I was a Democrat, because the Democrats were the cool people. These are the people who were against war and for civil rights, and they were smart. And growing up where I was from, the Republicans were like, I don't know what the heck they were about. They weren't a lot of fun. Kind of stodgy, you know, country club types. Not exactly my breed. I was too cool for school. And I just explained to her, the Republicans, and let's face it, there really wasn't anything cool when I was growing up until Ronald Reagan. Ronald Reagan was still, I am telling you, forget his policy, the greatest politician. He talked about limited government, or government, as he said. Fantastic. He was phenomenal. And I don't know if anybody really came along. Maybe Teddy Roosevelt. There was some interesting kind of a moderate. Lowell Weicker, you know. Rudy Giuliani, who I think, well, he was a mayor, but I mean, there were people who just, we kind of needed when the Republicans came and they looked like the adults in the room. Today, I don't even know what's going on. The Republicans, I don't even know. Most people, the Republican Party today is completely just disoriented. They're walking around in the dark. I don't know what they want. And the Democrats, you're going to see an upsurge in what you're going to be calling communism. It's not. Socialism, it's not. But that's what they call it. And the guy who's responsible for that is Zoran Mamdani. And he recently this week was in a picture with Curtis Sliwa. And they were holding hands together. Looks a little interesting as they're getting their flu shot. And Curtis Sliwa, you know, I've known him for forever, and I don't have a bad thing to say about him. But he is basically saying, you know what? Screw you. Okay? I was the Republican. I was truly a Republican. In New York City, my hometown, the Republican wherewithal, you were behind Andrew Cuomo? That was bizarre. Remember Eric Adams? A nincompoop. An oaf. A buffoon. I couldn't believe it. I was like, what? This can't be. This is New York? This is the city of Jimmy Breslin and William F. Buckley and, oh my God. Well, oh, there we go. Hi, everybody. Archie Bell from Houston, Texas. We just call it Tighten Up. Anyway. So Curtis basically came along and said, you make fun of me, make fun of the beret, well, good reason. The feral cats, the whole bit. Well, you know what? Joke's on you now. Well, we'll see about that. Oh, remember, there's always a theme behind what you think is a reality. Coming up, my friends, the final hour, 800-848-9222. I want to hear from you, especially if you're a first-time caller with me, Lionel, and R.G. Bell.
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4: I'm Jane Metzler. Countdown to the midterms. 30 days until the midterm elections now, with early voting already underway in several states. President Trump now on a blitz on behalf of GOP candidates, some struggling to gain traction in the polls. Saturday's stop, Vandalia, Ohio. The president, proud of his record.
5: So, ladies and gentlemen of Ohio, the golden age of America is upon us, but you must get out and vote Republican.
4: Days before the rally, 1,400 workers lost their jobs at a nearby truck factory. They say this is no golden age for them. Previously Trump supporters, they say they will vote for Democratic candidates. The U.S. Coast Guard now saying it has found a debris field after an air ambulance vanished over the Atlantic early Saturday morning. Six people on board, four crew members from Canada, two passengers from Bermuda. The plane was flying from Bermuda to Boston's Logan Airport. The disappearance triggered a search by air and sea in the waters off Nantucket.
6: Offbeat 104, Medevac, New York, send a good evening radar contact level 240. Roger, you said you're coming in blind, is that what you said? Okay, you declare an emergency or no?
4: Air traffic control audio offering a glimpse of that flight's final communications. The controller says the pilot declared an emergency just before the tower lost contact with the plane ahead of an incoming storm. It is the most photographed event in the world, the Albuquerque International Balloon Fiesta. 550 hot air balloons from 41 states and 17 countries lifting off in Saturday morning's mass hot air balloon ascension. Seven of the balloons running into trouble, at least two of them hitting power lines, 2,000 people losing power because of one incident, at least one other balloon hitting a light pole, at least two people hurt, none of the injuries life-threatening. Another mass ascension getting underway at dawn in Albuquerque. In the past, when balloons have hit power lines, people were killed. Astronomers say they've detected the first ever radio signal from a planet outside our solar system. This discovery traces repeating radio bursts that seem to come from an exoplanet located 63 light years from the Earth. Researchers at the Center for Astrophysics of Harvard and Smithsonian in Cambridge, Massachusetts, said processes tied to the planet's magnetic field created that radio signal. 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
7: Cornell University President Michael Kotlikoff is breaking his silence as the school faces intense scrutiny over its response to the Cornell 7 sexual assault case.
8: We must do everything we can to prevent what happened to Jane Doe and everyone before her and anyone after her from ever happening again.
7: Kotlikoff said the university's board of trustees will announce next week which outside law firm will conduct an independent review of Cornell's handling of Jane Doe's allegations. The U.S. Coast Guard searching for a missing medical transport jet with six on board off the coast of Massachusetts. Air traffic communications released on social media captured what may have been the final communications with the craft. The Gulfstream G100 was flying from Bermuda International Airport to Boston's Logan International when it disappeared off the coast of Nantucket. New York City is launching a record 160 car-free open streets and plazas for Halloween and fall celebrations through the month of October. The citywide initiative features trick-or-treating, live music, face painting, school events, and guided neighborhood walking tours. Signature events and activities are scheduled across Brooklyn, Manhattan, Queens, the Bronx, and Staten Island. From the WABC Weather Center, partly cloudy skies Sunday with light rain in the afternoon, a high temperature of 63. Tomorrow, clear skies and warmer with temperatures in the upper 60s. Looking ahead to Tuesday, it's beginning to feel more like fall as the clear skies cooperate, but it'll be cooler with temperatures in the upper 50s. I'm Jane Metzler for 77 WABC News.
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Alrighty, Lionel with you. This is the third and the final hour of this thing of ours. 800-848-9222. I love reality speak when it comes to government. I love the joke, the fantasy, the myth. I love the way Americans, and it's a lot of other countries do it, the way Georgia Maloney does it, as far as her, because she's very interesting, very, very unique. Women do much, much better in other countries than here, which is a whole other story completely. Keep an eye on Marine Le Pen, because the right wing, by the way, this word right wing means no, makes no sense at all. But right wing in Europe is completely different to what right wing here is. We really don't have right wing. I don't know what it is. I don't know who is it, Scott Jennings? Is that right wing? Who's right wing? What does it even mean? What does that even mean? We have to stop and say, and before that, you've got to ask yourself, what are the three things that I believe in? Give me the three issues that I believe in, the three issues that I think define my way of thinking. What are those issues that are the most critical, that are the most important, that are the most inspiring, the absolute issues that just are you're so critical about? And for me, very, very simple, right off the bat, I don't know why, but war, enough. I sound like Edwin Starr. Uh-oh, I said that. You know what's coming next. I don't understand any of this. Nothing. Zero. I was so affected by the Vietnam War, so affected when I was a kid.

I was so affected by the Vietnam War, so affected when I was a kid, and I missed, oh my God, their draft by just like a couple of years. When I was in the, I don't know what grade, I know I was in elementary school, I wore that silver ID or the silver POW bracelet. And by the way, the gentleman who was a brigadier general, at least ultimately, he was in a bomber. I think he was shot down or something. He wrote me. And I wrote, my wrists would kind of turn a little weird colors, but we were in the war. It was part of our music. I had peace signs in my room and peace and what's going, you know, well, what's going on and Marvin Gaye and For What It's Worth and, you know, Buffalo Springfield and all the songs, protest. It defined me. It just, oh my God. It was a time of revolution, sort of. And the left was serious, very serious. ADA, Bill Ayers, Black Panthers. Who do we have now? What? Nothing. Antifa? I don't know where they are exactly. I have my doubts about them. But number one is war. None. War. If I was a presidency, nope. War. Uh-uh. Come on, we got nope. No. Well, what about this country? They don't pose a threat to us. They could. They might. They could. Maybe. Uh-uh. I don't send your men and women, your daughters and sons, to war because maybe, could be, well, one day, you know, if they got that nuclear weapon, where have I heard that before? Where have I heard that before? We know he could. Weapons of mass destruction. Who was it? Condoleezza Rice? The smoking gun could be a mushroom cloud. Enough. Enough. Now, what would I do? Now, I don't want to tell you what I would do if I was president. I would do more covert stuff that would make your head spin, your hair curl. Oh, yeah, absolutely. And you know and I know that if we go to war, it's either to pay our respects to the military-industrial complex or, number two, to bail out a country that needs us. That's the way it is. And America first, what the hell does that mean? What does that mean? Where'd that go? Oh, yeah, America first. Well, not technically. No, America first. And then they try their best to say things like, who is it? They try to say things like, it harkens back to Lindbergh. And they try to bring that Nazi thing. That's my favorite. I love when people think they know something. You want to stop Nazism? Good. Do me a favor. Stop anything involving Zelensky. You know where the Nazis are? In Ukraine. You know who Stepan Bandera is? No. That's a Nazi. That's the guy. Stepan Bandera. Absolutely. You know who you better be paying attention to now? Big time? Tucker Carlson. Pay attention. But they're not listening. They're not listening. Because they think, oh, he's crazy. Marjorie Taylor Greene, Joe Kent, Thomas Massie. Be listening. You're not paying attention. And people say, oh, it's ridiculous. Really? Really? I don't think so. I don't think they really understand it. Recently, he was with, what was his name? Oh, God, Reese Boggs. Oh, Jacob Reese. Oh, what is his name? Reese Boggs. He's the British. He's a posh fellow who talks like this. Yes. Oh, yeah. Sir Jacob Rees-Mogg. Oh, he is so full of it. He's a classic. Oh, yes. Indeed. I said also. And, of course, Tucker Carlson said some things which would frankly get people upset, which I frankly like because we need more people getting upset. But one of the things which is very difficult is for people to understand this idea of history. And don't forget what Tolstoy said. History would be a wonderful thing if only it were true. And this is the one that I find so interesting. And lo and behold, there was this idea of dropping the bomb. And people will say, don't you understand? We had to drop the bomb.

0: to. Had to. To stop from we're not going to invade Japan. Invade Japan? What are you talking about? And you'll hear this all the time. And my judgment, my thought is unequivocal. And it's not my idea. Hiroshima and Nagasaki were morally indefensible. MacArthur, Curtis LeMay recoiled, called the bomb unnecessary. Soviet entry into the war certainly strengthened the case against Nagasaki. Klaus Fuchs had already delivered atomic bomb secrets to Moscow. That was one of the reasons why certainly Truman wanted to do this. And seven of Americans, 8 5-star military leaders, 5-star general of the army. By the way, who is the only, here's a question, who are the only two recipients of the 6-star? There was a 6-star general, 2 of them, 2, only 2. And it's called General of the Armies. 5-star would be general of the army or air force. In any event, I don't go too much into the weeds, but 7 of America's 8 5-star military leaders criticized the atomic bombings of Hiroshima and Nagasaki. Dwight Eisenhower, Douglas MacArthur, Hap Arnold, William Leahy, Ernest King, Chester Nimitz, Bull Halsey. They said no. There was no need for this. They said it. And people say, what do you mean? They did? Yes. Did anybody teach you that? No, because that's not the narrative. That's not what we say. We're told to say certain things. There was a comedian years ago who said, I always loved this joke. He said, you know, you always heard the story that Abraham Lincoln walked 10 miles in the snow or this whatever it was, 10 miles to school every day. But there's one thing they never told you. He was always late. Anyway, we have no sense of history. We make it up as we go along. Make it up. I was listening the other day. I was picking my wife up, and I'm in the sedan. It's a Yugo I drive. It's a stretch. It's a classic. Get a lot of looks from people. Anyway, but I'm listening at the time, and it was a YouTube, and it was a telephone conversations of Lyndon Johnson with McGeorge Bundy, McNamara, about Vietnam. It was retarded, for lack of a better word. Say, what are you talking about? This is Vietnam. Vietnam. And I don't understand this. It's like, this was nuts. What are you doing? What was this about? We lost. They beat us. General Japp was a genius. I don't understand any of this. None of it. How did this ever happen? A code, Mr. Lee. A code. History would be a wonderful thing if only it were true. And then later on, after the Southern Strategy and others, the Republicans really got smart. They really did. They realized this is a vulnerability. And they realized there's a lot of people out there. You know, with the Southern Strategy, obviously, this was post-civil rights. The Strom Thurmonds and others. Nixon and others reaching out and saying, listen, why don't you come to our side? I know what your problem is. You've got a very... Because these were all Dixiecrats. These were Democrats. I know you got a problem. You're very concerned about whether there's going to be too much of this discussion about civil rights. But listen, I'm going to be the president, and I'm in charge of the Department of Justice and civil rights. Come on our side. And then later on, Ronald Reagan brilliantly said, the moral majority. Remember that? Oh, it was fantastic. Remember this? It was the Christian right. And by the way, they're here again, big time. The Christian right is here as we speak. Look at the reaction recently with Pope Leo in France. So they brought them in. Then there were the Second Amendment folks and the constitutionalists and the Tea Partiers. And then there were the libertarians and, oh my God, and the Republican tent was huge. And then common sense. And then Ronald Reagan, Donald Trump, who was a political genius. By the way, my goal, right, my motto was to make Donald Trump again. The Trump that we love, the Trump that's the guy. I want to see that guy. That's another story. It's a fantastic story about where this came from. And in the 60s, the liberals, they won. They won. They were against the war. War stopped. They won civil rights. They got civil rights. It wasn't perfect. Women's rights? Yeah, women's rights. Wasn't perfect. But what did they have to do? And right around, I remember the time when I was at WABC years ago when Rush Limbaugh was there. We were chatting. Oh, those were the glory days. The days with Bob Grant and Ed Koch. It was wild. I was doing Morning Drive. It was wonderful. We were chatting one time, and they kept saying that Rush Limbaugh and WABC then was angry white guys, angry white men, angry white. And we were talking. I said, do you know why they are angry and why they happen to be white? Well, let me tell you. The reason why is because there's a feeling of alienation, and the left won. You got everything. Then they got lazy. They had nothing to complain about. Remember, this was the day of Bill Clinton. This was the day of, there was Michael Dukakis. There was nothing. This is before DEI, before this version, because this is going to be the rise of the, quote, socialist. And these people are now, they're coming up. But up till now, Democrats were just, they had nothing. Nothing. Rush would make fun of, you know, the condom updates and homeless updates. Democrats today, serious issue, serious. DEI, trans, oh my God. It's a different time. You got to pay attention. That's why some of the cable news, if you watch, this is from 1985. They don't know the war. It's like the hero Aruna, what was his name? I think his name. This was a Japanese soldier who for almost 30 years never surrendered because he didn't know. He knew the war was over, but nobody relieved him of his duty. And we're seeing this. And politics is beautiful. And when you explain this to your kids, the first question they ask you is, who's in charge, mom and dad? Who's in charge? Ah, it's not who you think. Remember, if you know their name, they're not in charge. Our number is 800-848-9222. And this, here we go, Billy, this is Lionel.
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2: 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Researchers found that factors such as diet, weight, stress, and lifestyle habits can affect child's health through both biological and environmental pathways. So health habits don't just benefit you, they may help shape the health and future of generations. Want to fight disease from the inside out? An anti-inflammatory diet is your secret weapon. 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I'm Yana Derulis for the Worldwide News Network.
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1: With Judge Richard Weinberg, Chairman Jesse Garcia, and Eric Levine, Esquire. This week on the show, we go on the record. Senator Tom Cotton describes how the American education system is teaching children to resent the United States.
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1: 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This is Another Side of Midnight with Lionel. Now, to the Bernard McGurk Studios, here's Lionel.
0: I like that, my friends. I like the sound of that. It's a kind of a ghoulish, doer type of sound. Our number is 800-848-9222. I was listening the other day to, I forget what it was a PSA or something, and the announcer said, yes, eat a fish, including salmon. And I thought, oh my God, didn't somebody pull that? Salmon. I remember one time there was a, listening to somebody that was tracking a spot, and the woman said, the Marine Corps. I swear to you. And I said, what are you, Gomer Pyle? It is pronunciation, by the way. I mean, you can argue about how certain things are, you know, aluminum versus aluminium, technically either or. But the number of people, when I hear anybody, white, black, uptown, downtown, doesn't matter, say axe, can I ax you? You know, when I ax you, I die inside. John Kennedy did not say, ax not. What your country can do for you, axe. Axe. When you use that hatchet device, it's not an ask, it's an axe. How does anybody not hear this? I don't. And by the way, in New York, I don't know what you're thinking, it's all over the place. It is uptown, downtown, you name it. All the boroughs, it crosses all demographics. It's not what you think. It's not what you think. But axe, that's it. When I hear this, it's over. It's over. It's just, it's little things, certain pronunciations, certain just. And while we're at it, let me get this out of the way. For some reason, literally, seems to be a big deal from a lot of people. For some younger people to say, and literally, I was literally. Why do you say that? I don't know. They just literally. Awesome was a big deal. Awesome. It's not awesome. Okay, that was fine. Hilarious. You were hilarious. Hilarious was big for a while. Oh, now it's fire. You know what? Have you tried this? It's fire. Okay, fine. I like, you know, our language is protean. It changes. It transmogrifies. Yeah. But axe and literally drives me nuts. Let's go back to the phones, back to what I call fun. Let's go to Evan in New Jersey. Evan, you're on with Lionel.
6: Hello, Lionel. I promise I won't mispronounce any of those words. But
0: thank you.
6: When that caller from Michigan was mentioning how you thought that Donald Trump wasn't an idiot. You know, I have a lot of people, I'm from a liberal town in New Jersey, and people stare at me funny when I say that Trump is not an idiot by any means. My late grandmother, I never met her, but she used to say that every animal is smart for himself or herself. And to me, that's what President Trump is. He's got that animal instinct. I think that's how he was able to beat all those people on the Republican stage. And of course, Hillary Clinton, who, in all fairness, I mentioned this, but after Obama won in 2008, the Republicans, pretty much everyone knew that Hillary was going to be the nominee. So they had 8 years to do their homework and prepare and panners whatever their hearts, their not so bleeding hearts desired. But at the same time, no one saw Donald Trump coming until, I mean, everyone thought, I remember the old days when people thought it was going to be another Bush v. Clinton rematch with Jeff.
0: Yeah.
6: Look how that turned out. But when you mentioned how immigration, no one wants to solve the issue, I have been saying that for years.
0: Right.
6: I remember during the Biden administration, the border was wide open. And in 2024, right before the election, people were talking about, there's this bipartisan border agreement. I'm like, that's great. The Republicans obviously are stalling it. But Biden had 2 years with the Democratic Congress, a Democratic House and a Democratic Senate. Why didn't they try to close the border during that time? I mean, this is all very intentional.
0: Well, first of all, there's two reasons why people want the border open. Number one is the replacement theory, which, by the way, they were constantly attacking Tucker Carlson over the replacement theory. This idea, this lunacy about it, that it was racist. And also people want to do that. But also there's this cheap labor, and there are other particular reasons. Let me also, if I could, mention something which is a little bit different, but this is how people will say things over and over and over again, and it starts to take a particular type of gravitational heft. One is China. China, in 2049, it's going to be when they hit their 100th, their 100th anniversary, their centenary. It is going to be, I'll be 91 if I probably won't be here. But that's one thing I want to see. China, in 1949, they were eating dirt, okay? Right now, as we speak, China leads in high-speed rail. The speed of major infrastructure construction. I was reading an article. China can approve and build rail lines, ports, airports, power projects, and urban infrastructure, as people say, so fast. Shipbuilding, manufacturing, EV production, battery manufacturing, solar manufacturing, clean energy industrial, supply chain, STEM school. Oh, my God. In the latest PISA testing, Beijing, Shanghai, Jiangsu, and Zhejiang were among the world's strongest systems. They are brilliant. Long-term industrial planning, public transportation. I mean, go on and on and on. But if you watch and listen to this moronic world of cable news, they're all, I don't know what. Now, it's not perfect, but what's going to kill us is this false sense of American exceptionalism. Stop saying how great we are. Stop. We're not great. We could be greater. There's some things I think. And so, Evan, where do I even start to, forget Trump for a minute, where do we start? How do I recalibrate the way Americans even think? Does that make any sense to you?
6: I completely agree with you. It seems like, I hate to say this, but I think 95% of people who I encounter on a daily basis, it could be completely at random, say the same thing over and over again. It's so hard to find originality because of the mainstream media and just what the messages that were fed, whether it's intentional or unintentional, whether we realize it or we don't realize it. We are fed messages and we just recycle it and we absorb it, sometimes without even knowing.
0: And also there is probably, if you want to really hear, I mean, I know friends of mine who are pretty smart. They know nothing about the, quote, the Middle East. They don't understand. Mm-hmm. Do you know that it was so funny? There is a documentary called NAZA, N-A-Z-A. And it's in some circles, it's very, very popular. Anyway, I was talking to somebody and they thought, and this is somebody who pretty much is glued it, they didn't even look up what NAZA meant. They thought it was a takeoff of Gaza or a takeoff of Nazi, some kind of a truncation or some portmanteau or something. I said, no, it means collateral damage in Hebrew. They had no idea. Anyway, so just that. We just had the 25th anniversary of 9/11. What a joke. What a joke. People are still knowing nothing about that. Nothing. There are people who we lost. There was a time when it was cool to question the Kennedy assassination. It was axiomatic. You just did. You were born that way. Everybody said, this is a joke. Come on. And then right at that time, I forget the exact the number, but there was a CIA, and you can read it. It was declassified, but it was a memorandum that suggested and used the weaponization of the term conspiracy theory as a way to get people to shut up about it. And this word comes up all the time. And to show you, by the way, right, Evan, how bad it is, today it's called a conspiracy, not even a theory. They'll say, listen, I know this sounds like, I'm not saying this is a conspiracy. And somehow that word, which merely means the organizational structure of a group, two or more guilty people working together, today it has been used with such frequency, it means, I don't know what it means. It means shorthand for crazy? I don't even know what it means. I don't even know. I mean, I have no idea.
6: Exactly. Well, conspiracy theory doesn't even mean it's wrong. I mean, there are some conspiracy theories that are baseless, but others I think have merit.
0: Well, put it this way. I think if you think about it, I always said 9/11 was a conspiracy of, you can believe, hijackers, Al-Qaeda, whatever they were. They conspired. It just means more than one person. That's all it means. Right. Anyway, so right now we are heading towards and this is interesting as well. We're heading towards the midterms, and the Republicans are going to get shellacked. And everybody knows this. You just know it. I don't care what polls. People are still reading polls. Now, let me ask you a question. If I ran the Republican Party, what would be the best way to get people to vote and be scared? To tell them that, don't worry, everything's great, we're going to win? Or, listen, we're going to lose everything. You better get out and vote and tell everybody right now and go, because we're losing. They're going to kick our ass. And unless we beat these Democratic socialists, whatever, we're going to lose. Which one do you think of those two messages would probably galvanize Republicans better? Telling them everything's great, or telling them if we don't get out and vote, we're going to lose? What do you think?
6: None of the above.
0: Well, how about this? It will be the latter. When you tell somebody, you better get out and vote. Now, but thing is, that doesn't work. But you know why? Because that's not good TV programming. You see, in the world of narrowcasting, people want to turn on their cable news and say, everything's groovy. Everything's great. Everything's wonderful. It's not wonderful.
6: Right.
0: Yeah,
6: well,
0: but don't tell people. See, I'm sorry.
6: I had said on one of my blogs back in 2024 that I thought that Joe Biden was, before Joe Biden dropped out, that I knew that he was going to lose to Trump, because the economy may have been good on paper, but it was not good in practice, and people were feeling miserable, and they still are, but people were feeling miserable. And here you had, and misery loves company. It doesn't love what some people perceive as results. And Donald Trump in 2024 conveyed a sense of misery, and he had every reason to, because he was going through the trials and the prosecutions, whether you believe they're warranted or not. But I think that when you are in touch with reality of what people are feeling, that's better than pretending everything's fine when it isn't.
0: Mm-hmm. Oh, absolutely. Absolutely. Evan, I thank you so much, my friend. Please, please call me again, sir. Let's go to Lucy in Florida. You're on the Lionel Show.
7: Hi, Lionel. I love you, and I'm breaking the rules. It's my second time calling.
0: Wait a minute. Stop, okay? Stop. What do you mean breaking the rules?
7: Well, you said you want first-time callers.
0: Well, that doesn't mean you're breaking the rules. I didn't say first time only. I just said I want to encourage first timers.
7: Thank you, because Jackson was very good about it. Well,
0: he's very good.
7: You brought back so many memories. I still have my POW bracelet, and I remember the whole era. And I actually got a Jane Fonda haircut. I am so ashamed that I did that, but I did.
0: That's okay.
7: And yeah, I mean, it was a different time, but. Mm-hmm. Do you remember the phrase blaming the victim? It came into vogue, I guess, I don't know, in the late 60s, early 70s. But I also wanted to tie that in with when women started burning their bras and wearing mini skirts. And I mean, you know, it's not just men that have raging hormones. I hope it's okay for me to say that women do too. And to say that if a woman is in a certain place at a certain time, nothing should ever happen. I don't agree with that. I think a lot of women wanted to, but would never, ever admit it.
0: Well, now, let's be careful about one thing. Women sometimes have this idea of to be so sexy and attractive that men are reduced to just quivering, but no woman ever wants to be violently raped, hurt, threatened, beaten, suffering internal damage. No woman has ever in the history of mankind ever said, that's what I want. That's all. Right. But here's the bottom line. Sometimes we need to explain to people and explain to young girls in particular, this is reality. And there are boys out there who watch pornography at a level that you can't even comprehend. And by the way, when we're talking about that, there's something else which is very important. And by the way, Lucy, thank you. Please call me again. First of all, when we, in my generation, heard pornography, we think of Hugh Hefner, Playboy, pornography, pornos graficos, you know, the Greek dirty pictures or dirty. The pornography today is of such a violent nature that kids are coming in suffering from a host of problems up to and including unconsciousness, people who have suffered concussions, choking, because young men are seeing this and they don't know better. Pornography, what we call today, the kids are seeing today, is off the charts. That being said, it's important and critical to tell young girls in particular, the guy that you think is terrific today may really be okay, but he doesn't know better. He's living in a world that is so depraved, so violent, you can't believe what you're seeing. So be very, very careful. That's all. That's all. It doesn't mean you ask for it, but don't be. I remember a friend of mine had his wallet taken from the front seat of his car, his wallet, his ID, everything. And he left, I forget what it was, he left the windows open. He said, we live in a nice neighborhood or something, which he did. But they said, you asked for it. What do you want? You left the door unlocked. The same principle applies. It doesn't mean that it was absolved or justified, but reality is reality. Let's go to George on Long Island. George, you're on the Lionel Show.
8: Yeah, hi, Lionel. I've called you before. I was the call clerk for many years, and I still get a laugh when I must have administered the oath, you know, solemnly swear, 100,000 times, and I still get a laugh on the part that goes, you solemnly swear to tell the truth, and this is the part, the whole truth, and nothing but the truth, so help you God. I don't know, and if I heard 10 times in my whole career there, 35 years, if I heard the whole truth and nothing but the truth.
0: How do you know it's not the whole truth?
8: Because testimony that I heard didn't make people tend to exaggerate. They want to.
0: How do you know? How do you know?
8: I don't know, Lionel, but I'm just giving you my opinion. Okay, it's a crapshoot. The criminal justice system, especially. I worked in civil, medical mal, and the whole bit. And I had to retire. They put me in matrimonial, but that's another phone call. I couldn't take it. But it's a crapshoot, and the system is made up by men, and it's not entirely fair.
0: By the way, can I ask you something? Just as an aside, because you piqued my curiosity.
8: Right.
0: Do you think, I used to say this, and I'm so serious, it's not even funny. You know that when, maybe we're from the same generation, but when we took driver's ed, remember the last day or so, they would show you these black and white films, Blood on the Highway, Signal 50 or whatever it was, and they would show you these terrible disasters, people, car accidents and whatever. as part of driver's ed to show you this is what happens. Don't think it's fun. It's very dangerous. When people get married and they think, I'm going to get married, they have no idea what marriage means. I think people should have to attend or see movies on family court, divorce, separation, alimony, maintenance, child custody, termination of parental rights, all of the horrors. Family court is the worst, probably that has the most armed, I don't know about where you were, but the most armed court personnel, because the arguments are so violent, because families are destroyed. Do you get the impression that people in this country really don't understand the legal responsibility of marriage?
8: 100%. And I won't talk about any more of the criminal. I'll tell you a story about matrimonial if you want to hear that. And I'll give people a laugh. I was in criminal most of the times. I was a supervisor and the whole bit. And I came across sociopaths, you know, from John Gotti. I was the clerk who arraigned Son of Sam in Queens in one of his cases. He looked like an average schnook. So you don't know the evil people that you're going to come across. But here's a story about matrimonial. It may give you a laugh and your audience a laugh. They would fight like people who once loved each other.
0: Yes.
8: Kill each other. Now, the judge I worked with was named Stanley Gartenstein. He's long gone. He was an ordained rabbi besides being a judge, but and he also was the lawyer for Rabbi Schneerson, who they a very good man. He kept, I don't know where he got it, I don't know what movie it was from. It was a picture of Frank Sinatra in a in Mexico with that pose of his with the hat in a doorway, and above the doorway it said, divorce your loved one with dignity, Miguel Santos, attorney at law. So it was in his chambers. So we had people arguing like insane, and he thought maybe he would try. He would. This was the goodness of him as a rabbi, as a lawyer, to try to reconcile them and stop them from arguing and settle the case. He goes, Mr. Clerk, take them back to see Mr. Sinatra, right?
0: Right.
8: Some of these nitwits thought they were seeing Frank Sinatra. So I'd bring him back into the chamber, the robing room, really, behind the courtroom, and I say, is Mr. Sinatra really here? And I said, no. Look at the poster. And they see
0: that was a bit, that was a bit abstruse for most people.
8: Yeah, but
0: let me just go back to this. Let me just go back to this.
8: I just finished the story. Important. They used to like a lot of time settle the case, and it's a crapshoot at the courthouse, really.
0: Okay, well, but aside from that, people, if you ask somebody this question, and I've done this, and my wife will say, oh no, don't do this again, or somebody says, oh, we're getting married, and say, oh really? Okay, good. Why are you getting married? And they said, well, because we love each other. I said, no. I didn't say why you fell in love. Why are you getting married? Why don't you become a domestic partner? Why not some civil union? Why get married? Well, we want a commitment. You can have a commitment. Well, and then they're waiting. I said, well, tell me, and this is what gets them. What occurs in marriage that you cannot occur in any other type of legal relationship or legal status in any other situation? I mean, if you want to, for example, leave this woman or this man everything you own, fine. Just leave it to him. Just give it to him. Or turn over. You don't need – why are you getting married? And they said, well, legitimacy. I say, no, that was like in the 16th century, you know, the idea of the bastards, you know, and that sort of thing. Because you're talking about whether somebody has rights. And as long as paternity is maintained or maternity – that's really not an issue. And they look at you and they say, I don't know. And what the woman wants to say is, and this is the most important part, what she can't say, I want this bastard to know that if he leaves me, I'm going to rip out his heart, his soul, his dreams, everything. Because women know, because of, by virtue of what they've read in newspapers, the media, and especially, by the way, new women. Do you know that some guys used to think, you know, if I marry a nice Chinese or Russian gal or somebody from Thailand, some meek domestic who just wants to cook rice and do my laundry, that Oh, no, no, no. Once they meet others who've come over here and learn how it works, it is, to make a long story short, and I asked people, I said, can you think of anything, any relationship, a friendship, brother, sister, where someone is entitled to half or more of everything you have merely because they have officially acknowledged a relationship with you as lover, friend, brother, sister, and they look at you. Now, I understand, and I can explain the reason for maintenance and alimony, but most people don't know. They have no idea. And then, as you know, George, then they get divorced. And then they realize, oh, I didn't know this. Yes. And every time you pick up the phone, if you have a lawyer, that clock goes on. You get paid because they get paid by the hour because there's no settlement. You don't have a contingency. It's horrible. And with family and kids, so anyway, I thank you for your call, George. But I'm telling you right now, believe me when I tell you this, and I think marriage is the most wonderful thing in the world. When everybody was screaming and yelling for same-sex marriage, I said, here we go. My friends in the family bars, so the matrimonial bars said, oh, this is great. More business. And it was so funny, too. There was a very prominent, I'm not going to mention her name, but she was a big mouth, kind of a comedian type. And she said, don't you understand that my partner, we want to get married, but we can't. And the partner said, you're right. You're right. And here is a woman who has been married, this family, this couple, for 50 years, and they can't get married. And my partner and I want to get married. Right, honey? You betcha. Okay. Well, guess what happened? Cuomo, whoever the hell it was, signed the deal, and now it's legal. You can get married. Guess what? They're still not married. Because the one who was holding out didn't really want it, but for the longest time said, oh, no, no, no. Honey, I'd love to marry you. I just can't. It's illegal. Well, guess what? When it became legal, they said, uh-uh. Nope, because they're going to avail themselves of all of the travails, all of the problems. Now, again, let me just say something. I am 100%, I am happily married, the greatest thing I ever did in my life. It's wonderful. And most people are. They wouldn't divorce. Put it this way. Most people, if somebody said, hey, listen, we found out there was a glitch. Those who were married between the years 1983 and 2000, let's just assume there was a glitch and the marriage licenses are invalid and you are not married. You are free. You are void ab initio, meaning you were never married. You can walk out right now. Most people wouldn't do it. Absolutely not. Final point. Remember years ago when the Moonies were married at Madison Square Garden? Remember that they had, I don't know how many thousands of this mass marriages of, I think they were Moonies, Sun Myung Moon. Do you know that somebody years ago, I forget reading this, but they said, I wonder if those people are still together. And I can't remember the exact, can't quote me on the percentage, but there was the vast majority were still together, even though they were forced, even though they were randomly selected. What did that tell you? Is it a crapshoot? Is it random? Could be. But what I'm saying is this, before I make this incredibly wonderful little break here, which I shouldn't announce it as such, if you want to get married and you're young, make sure you know everything about it. And know your spouse. And men, look at your wife and look at her family. Because remember, as my father used to say, you don't marry her, you marry the family. And no truer words were ever spoken. And with that, let me tell you that this is the Lionel Show. Our number is 800, here we go, Bill, 800-848-9222.
9: All night long. This is Another Side of Midnight with Lionel. This is Moving America. Here's Jake Novak.
10: At 2 McLaren. the SUV craze has finally come to the sportiest of all car makers. McLaren Automotive has confirmed it will build its first sport utility vehicle. It's all part of a massive $670 million investment that will dramatically expand its manufacturing footprint in the UK and fundamentally change the company's future product lineup. There's some specific targeting here for market share. The McLaren SUV is expected to take on the Aston Martin DBX, Bentley Bentayga, and the Lamborghini Urus. Hey, when you have kids, you just can't fit a car seat into a two-seat supercar, you know what I mean? McLaren also says this move comes with another decision to start designing and building its own powertrains in-house. And the focus at McLaren will remain on hybrids and not full EVs. Something the company says mirrors what its customers truly want. I'm Jake Novak.
11: This is Moving America.
12: ABC.
11: Celebrating America.
12: And I'm proud to be an American.
11: Freedom 250.
13: America means freedom to me.
14: America was built on the belief that all people were created equal and deserve equal protection under the law.
15: The founders believed that government should derive its power from the people through voting and civic participation. Citizens help shape laws and leadership.
16: The United States was founded on the idea that no one is above the law, including government officials. The rule of law helps ensure order, accountability, and equal treatment, making it a cornerstone of American government and society.
14: When the founders of this nation declared independence, they did so with bold conviction.
17: From these enduring truths emerged the principles that would shape the United States. Among them, liberty, equality, self-government, and the rule of law. Ideals that continue to guide our nation to this day.
11: Celebrating 250 years of freedom.
12: America!
11: And the American spirit. This is Another Side of Midnight with Lionel. Now, to the Bernard McGurk Studios, here's Lionel.
0: Oh, Bill, you dog, you. Love and marriage.

0: Does this give you an idea of the modernity of the song? Horse and carriage. What? What are you talking about? Did you know? You probably did not know this, but there was an IQ test that was given to members of the South, but whites, blacks, but maybe poorer, and they would put together these combinations. And one of them was, complete the sentence, cup and. And they looked at him like, cup and what? Saucer. They had no idea what you were talking about because of a cultural. They asked, people in the South what a brim was. Now, brim, you think of the fish, the bream. But the brim is a fish. We used to actually go fishing. Basically my five times ever fishing in my life, we went for brim. So people would say in the South, brim. And they said, what the hell is the matter with these people? They also realized that there were some things that certain aspects of various black communities did not understand. That some of these intelligence tests had nothing to do with intelligence, but were cultural. So you ready for this? There was a test called BITCH. B-I-T-C-H. It was Black Intelligence Test Correlated for Honkies. So help me God. Then there was a revised version called Son of Bitch. You can laugh. But whenever I hear these phrases, you know, horse and carriage, it's like, what are you talking about? The other day, you're going to love this. I was talking to a younger person. I said, hey, would you CC me on that? And they said, yeah. I said, oh, by the way, do you know what CC means? And they said, yeah, that's when I send you a copy. No. CC, what does it stand for? I don't know. I said, carbon copy. They said, huh? Carbon. You know, carbon, huh? You know, carbon paper, huh? What are you talking about? Carbon paper. They had no idea. They knew what the concept was. One more was, I said, you know, I sound like a broken record. And I said, you know what? Do you know what that means? And this younger person said, yeah, you know, when you like break the record, like a gold record, like there's a, no. You're not breaking a record. It's a phonograph record with the needle and the stylus that gets stuck. Huh? So always remember the people you're talking to. Let me first say to Mr. Bill Lee and Jackson Warren, thank you so much. You were superb, flawless, absolutely the pro's pro. I thank you, gentlemen, for all you do. And thank you so much for listening. By the way, follow me on YouTube at Lionel Nation, Lionel Nation, and on X, or as we used to call it, Twitter, at Lionel Media. It was such a pleasure. You have no idea. We'll see you next week if the good Lord's willing and the creek don't rise. This is your new best friend, Lionel, reminding you the monkey's dead. The show's over. Sue ya. Ta-da.
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0: Air traffic control audio indicates the pilot may have been coming in blind with electrical problems, declaring an emergency when a storm loomed ahead.
1: You said you're coming in blind, is that what you said? Okay, you declare an emergency or no? Okay, you're coming in a little weak, so you're I didn't hear what your response was, if you were declaring an emergency or no.
0: The Coast Guard says four Canadian nationals and two Bermudian nationals were on board. Canada's aviation ministry is sending a team to investigate. No word on whether the FAA also will get involved. The co-pilot accused of attacking the captain of a flight bound for Israel with an axe kept in the cockpit for emergencies was an Omani national. His own country's airline would not hire Haman Al-Hamami because of his extremist views. Al-Hamami's actions sent that plane into a nosedive before passengers and crew members managed to subdue him. The pilot of the Fly Dubai aircraft from India speaking through a translator from his hospital bed.
2: When I was lying on the floor, I could feel that the aircraft was plunging, and I said to myself while I was getting beaten, this is the last push, Smeet, do it. Somehow, I opened the door and everyone came in.
0: The United Arab Emirates is leading the investigation. Al-Hamami in custody in Saudi Arabia, where the plane made an emergency landing. 30 days until the midterms, with early voting already underway in some states. President Trump in Vandalia, Ohio, near Dayton Saturday, trying to boost excitement among Republican voters.
3: If the Democrats win, you will end up in a 1929-style economic depression. We will have a disaster on our hands.
0: Polls indicate Democrats are likely to retake control of the House and possibly the Senate. President Trump again offering his $5,000 Trump dividend if Republicans keep control. The president posting the personal cell phone number of Arkansas Senator Tom Cotton on his social media page, urging Americans to call it. The popular Republican chairs the Senate Intelligence Committee, is up for re-election in November, but the two are at odds over a bill to make daylight saving time permanent. The president supports it. Senator Cotton among Senate Republicans opposed. This is the Worldwide News Network.
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6: 5:03 a.m. on this Sunday, the 4th of October. I am Jake Novak. 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
6: The president of Cornell University has spoken out for the first time since the alleged fraternity gang rape incident on the campus became a national story over the past week. President Trump continues his nationwide rally tour to boost Republicans in the midterms. Last night he was in Ohio, and he came with some new campaign angles and bearing gifts. The woman Tennessee tried to execute twice with lethal injections is still alive, and now there's been a major political development in the story. The fight over daylight savings is getting personal, very personal, and one senator has just lost a big chunk of his privacy over it. And it's one of the most basic fundamentals of baseball. Find out how breaking that golden rule cost the Yankees big time in Game 1 of their Division Series playoff. All right, let's get to the weather. Not as great a forecast to tell you about today as I had for yesterday, but actually it's not all that bad. We are now 56 degrees in the New York area. We're going up to 64. Now, rain is in the forecast, but it's not going to start until around 4 p.m., and it should end before the real nighttime begins. Yeah, it'll be cloudy most of the day, but that's not bad. Tomorrow, a much nicer day, a high of 68 degrees in the New York area and sunny all day. Off of Nantucket Island, it's 57, now going up to 62. They're going to have rain there as well. And in Vandalia, Ohio, it's just 49 degrees, but it's going up to 72. Again, here in outside of our Midtown Manhattan studios, it's 56 degrees, going up to 64 with rain in the later afternoon. All right, let's get you updated on the situation at Cornell University, because we have two major developments since yesterday I want to let you know about. First is, we learned yesterday, according to a number of sources, that the woman who claimed she was gang raped in November of 2024 at the Kai Pi fraternity house, right on campus at Cornell, by the way, she told police about a month after the incident happened, and she had been going to police and campus police regularly. She told them that she was 100% confident that she was raped at that point. Now, of course, her saying that does not convict the seven men accused in this case. But the problem is police did not release that part of the interview to the public. And that is, of course, a major controversy right now. Now, yesterday, we finally heard from the president of Cornell University, Michael Kotlikoff. At the time of this alleged gang rape, he was the interim president of Cornell. But now, of course, he is the permanent president of Cornell. Here is some of what he had to say.
7: This has been one of the most difficult weeks in our history. And I know many of you are angry, saddened, and struggling, and that those bonds are under extraordinary stress. What happened to Jane Doe in 2024 is deeply disturbing and will weigh heavily on our community for years to come.
6: Now, there's some important legal smarts, I think, in that statement. I'm not saying it's morally right. But remember, he says it's deeply disturbing. Unlike people like Governor Hochul, people like Alexandria Ocasio-Cortez, Congresswoman Cortez, he doesn't say that a crime was committed definitively, like those politicians said, which is problematic for jury selection and other things like that. Of course, a lot of people will be upset with Kotlikoff's statement. A number of people are angry that he hasn't expressed any sympathy towards the seven men who were accused, if they are innocent. That's a lot to ask, I think. But right now, that's where we are with that Cornell case. Now, again, if you went to bed last night early or relatively early, you missed the big Ohio rally. And President Trump now is absolutely kicking up his schedule, going to states around the country, trying to rally voters to vote for Republicans in the midterm elections. Now, Ohio is an interesting choice because what used to be a key swing state in the presidential elections, it was almost impossible to win the presidential election without winning Ohio and vice versa for many, many years, with the 1960 presidential election being the one exception over the course of more than 100 years. But in the last three presidential elections, President Trump has won Ohio pretty definitively, and it has become more of a red state, although not quite a solid red state, because in the two major elections in Ohio right now, the election for governor and the election for senator, the polls are in dead heats, and some of the polls even show Democrats ahead. In the Senate election, it's John Husted, who took over that Senate position after J.D. Vance became vice president, versus Sherrod Brown, who is a former senator, a Democrat who's running to get back into the Senate, and most polls there either show Brown with a slight lead or a dead heat. In the governor's election in Ohio, you have Vivek Ramaswamy versus Amy Acton, and the same story there. Either it's dead heat in those polls or Acton has a slight lead. So President Trump in Ohio to try to get people to basically think twice about staying home, making sure that they vote. Now, President Trump came bearing gifts, so to speak. First, a couple of days before he got to Ohio, he and the rest of the country, the investment administration, announced a major deal with Bayer. Bayer, of course, is that major German company. We know them for Bayer aspirin, but they're a big pharmaceutical company with prescription drugs as well. They also make some farming products, by the way. Anyway, they announced a $2.2 billion plant that they're going to build not far from Columbus. He also, President Trump, announced that many seniors in America are going to get a $90 check to help them cover some of the Medicare costs that they have been overcharged. But for more than just seniors in America, President Trump is also now talking about a new campaign angle. And I think this is going to be something that he and the Republicans talk about from now until Election Day, which is

0: now talking about a new campaign angle. I think this is going to be something that he and the Republicans talk about from now until Election Day, which is paying back people who are overcharged by Obamacare. Here's President Trump explaining this at the rally. See if this gets you excited.
1: To you, they kept millions and millions of dollars. I just sent out nearly 1 million refund checks for $500 each, including a 70,000 to 70,000 families in Ohio. This week,
0: So this is about Obamacare, some of the Obamacare programs during the Biden administration overcharging people on their premiums. Again, don't know if that's going to work to excite voters and see if they will want to come out to the midterm polls. But this is part of it. And so the president's really coming out with that bearing gifts philosophy. Now, another part of the rally last night was the other angle that the Republicans have been pushing for quite some time, which is the common sense angle. They're trying to get people to come out and vote for Republicans because the Democrats are pushing policies that are have only 20% support in America, like men playing in women's sports. President Trump talked about that, too, last night.
1: Continue to fight for men to play in women's sports. So I don't get it, but I like that they continue to fight because as long as they do, they can't win elections. They're a bunch of dumb son of a bitches.
0: Yeah, the president getting nasty there. Now, another interesting thing, though, that was at the rally that I thought was quite telling was it really seems like this is kind of a last waltz for President Trump. This big midterm stretch, it's probably the last time he's really going to do some major, major campaigning. Of course, we'll see what happens in 2028 and whether he comes out in massive support for whoever runs for president for the Republicans. But this is what he said at one point of the rally that makes it sound like this might be the last time, this last national swing for the Trump rallies and these kinds of events.
1: These are very dangerous people because once they get in, one thing I've learned, because I haven't been doing this that long, actually, really. I had a great life, had a nice, simple life before this. I didn't have to be here on Saturday night going like this, working my ass off in front of you people. I could have been home. I could have been in Monte Carlo. I could have been wherever the hell I wanted to be. I didn't need to be here, but I love you people and I love it. I love it.
0: So you can decide whether that means he's looking to go back to Monte Carlo at some point or not. By the way, in the next half hour, I'll talk about how while Trump never seems to get tired, there are new reports that President Xi of China was quite the opposite, especially at that recent summit with President Trump. Is he showing signs of major slowdowns? I'll give you more details about that in just a moment. But it's 5:12. It's the weekend. Let's get to the sports news here on the NewsHour Weekend Edition.
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0: Well, it's a fundamental rule of baseball that they teach you right even at the beginning of Little League. You can never make the third out in an inning at third base if you're up to bat. You just never do that. Guess who did that last night? Here's the call from the game last night between the Tampa Bay Rays and the New York Yankees. Austin Wells at bat.
4: And a line drive. That is a fair ball. Into the corner it goes. Wells to second base. Thinking about third. He's on his way. And the throw to third. He's at the mound. Austin Wells runs into an out.
0: At that point in the game, it was 1-0 Tampa Bay Rays. There were two outs in the bottom of the seventh, and Austin Wells tried to stretch a double into a triple. At that point, by the way, the Yankees had no hits. Wells still gets credit for a hit, but he ended the inning at third base instead of staying at second and trying to see what happened to the next batter. Now, the pitcher in the game was Drew Rasmussen. He ended up going out of the game after the eighth inning ended, but he had eight innings pitched, just that one hit allowed, and 10 strikeouts. Brian Baker for the Rays came in and saved the ninth with a perfect ninth and two strikeouts. So the Rays win game one, 1-0 of the New York Yankees in that division series. Game two, Monday at 8. But you can bet every baseball fan and Little League coach, and maybe even your T-ball coach, will be talking about how you can never, ever do that. You cannot make the third out in an inning at third base. All right, let's take a look at some of the other division series. They all got started yesterday. The White Sox, also a good pitching performance, but they needed five pitchers on a combined three-hitter to defeat the Guardians 3-0. So, of course, Chicago has a 1-0 lead in that series. Less eventful game in Chavez Ravine where the Dodgers beat the Braves 5-3. Game two tonight at 8 p.m. And the Brewers,

0: They came back to beat the Padres after falling behind 2-0 early in that game. They won 3-2. Game 2 today will be at 4 p.m. All right, let's talk about college football right now. Top five teams. Of course, number one, Texas was off yesterday. But let's go down the list here. Number two, Georgia defeating Vanderbilt 31-14. Number three, Notre Dame, and a surprisingly close game there, defeating North Carolina 37-26. Number four, Miami, easy over Clemson 41-13. And in what was supposed to be the marquee game of the day, not that exciting. Number five, Ohio State defeating number 14, Iowa 31-14. Another notable game in Minneapolis, Minnesota defeating Michigan 20-14. Locally, number six, Indiana played Rutgers at Piscataway. It went about as you might have expected. Indiana crushing the Scarlet Knights 47-15. Also locally, Princeton beat Columbia 35-7. Fordham fell to Lehigh 34-0. Central Connecticut beat Staten Island's Wagner College 45-14. And the only local school to really get a win, LIU 27 over Mercyhurst 24-24. An emotional story to tell you about in sports. You don't hear about this kind of stuff that often. But this also comes out of the Ivy League. Dante Reno, the starting quarterback for the Yale Bulldogs, had an interesting weekend, to say the least. His father, who was the coach of Yale for many years until he had to step down with a neurological disease at the beginning of this year, died on Friday. Dante still started the game yesterday and had a heck of a game. As Yale beat Merrimack 41-24, Dante Reno was 22 of 39 for 298 yards, four touchdown passes. And after the game, he posted on social media, "This one's for you, Pops." Lastly, in hockey last night, the Islanders defeating the Devils at UBS Arena 6-0. All right, when we come back, I'll have some more updates on some other midterm elections. And does it make sense to pay kids to go to school in one major city? That's exactly what they're going to try to do, to try to cut down on all the absenteeism. I'll be back with that story more when the NewsHour Weekend Edition comes right back.
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3: 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The Trump White House has kicked CNN, MS Now, and Politico out of the White House press pool, saying access is a privilege, not a right. 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What about the First Amendment? Now they're taking the fight to court. And here's where it gets really interesting. 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It truly is a nightmare.
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0: It's 5:19 a.m. We're live here, as we always are. It's Sunday, October 4th here in New York. A couple of national stories to update you on. A sad kind of development from the coastal waters off of Massachusetts. They have found debris from that air ambulance that mysteriously vanished early in the morning on Saturday off the coast of Nantucket. Crews from the Boston-based Coast Guard cutter William Sparling rushed to the scene, and they did start to find some of the debris from the Gulfstream G-100 twin jet. It was en route from Bermuda to Boston when it suddenly went dark on the FAA's radar about 1:25 a.m. yesterday morning. Six people were on board, four Canadians, two medics, and two pilots, as well as two people from Bermuda, a patient from Bermuda, and their relative. You know, they often do these kinds of mercy missions, hospitals, universities, where they pay to bring people, sometimes with a rare disease, sometimes just from an impoverished area, to try to heal them. And this is obviously a very sad case of someone trying to do something good and then going down in a plane crash. Update from Tennessee. Krista Pike, as you know, probably, you probably heard, she was going to be the first woman in over 200 years to be executed in Tennessee. She was given not one, but two lethal injections last week, but she is still alive. She's on a ventilator, but she's still alive. And now the head of the prison system in Tennessee has resigned over this incident. His name is Frank Strada. He was the commissioner of the Department of Corrections. Now, whether this means that Strada understood or was told about certain risks with this particular lethal injection drug and this particular person in Krista Pike, we don't know. We have to find out more about why he's stepping down. It could just be because it looks bad and maybe he isn't guilty of anything. But anyway, he has stepped down. A horrific murder story out of Berkeley, California right now, but we're starting to get some light shined on this. A very wealthy couple in Berkeley, California, Brian Walker and his wife, Michelle, they were the owner of a high-end women's clothing business. But apparently it was Michelle, the wife, who really ran it, even though Brian Walker was the CEO. And right now, they were both found dead on Friday. Wasn't clear who might have been involved. It was a shooting death. But now we are learning it was most likely a murder-suicide. And the brother of Michelle Min, Paul Min, is telling the California Post, which is the New York Post outlet in California, that Walker, the husband, was really not running the company and had been having major gambling problems and other issues in the marriage. And he obviously is pointing the finger at his brother-in-law in what apparently is a murder-suicide. But this is a major case because it was a very, very wealthy couple. And according to Paul Min, Brian Walker may have run up as much as $100 million in gambling debts and other investment debts. All right, international news here just for a moment. Marco Rubio, just on Friday, kicked out the remaining Iranian diplomats who had overstayed their welcome here. They were told after the UN General Assembly finished last Friday that they were supposed to get out. They stayed for almost another week, but Rubio announcing that they were kicked out as well. And speaking of people getting kicked out, in the next half hour, I'll tell you about how a congressman from the South is threatening to expel a woman expected to win an election here in New York to go to Congress before she even gets to sit in the House of Representatives. We'll have more on that in just a moment. Also, I want to tell you about this interesting story out of Washington, D.C. Washington, D.C. is going to go ahead with a pilot program to pay high school students. That's right. Pay them to go to school. $50 a week. This is a pilot program they're going to try with a number of high school students. And there's also going to be a control group who they won't pay to see that if there's actually any makes this any difference to give them $50 a week. Now, why are they doing this? From the 2024 to the 2025 school year, 57.6% of DC high school students were chronically absent. You heard that right. A clear majority of DC high school students chronically absent from class. So they're basically trying to try anything here. They would get up to $2,000 over the school year, so they wouldn't get $50 for every week of the year. It would have to be during school weeks. But again, there are some major details that have not yet been completely hammered out, but apparently they're going to try to do this. All right, 5:24 a.m. Let's get to the business news now here on the NewsHour Weekend Edition.
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0: Well, I don't know if it's lower where you go to fill up right now, but I do have good news from a national angle. The national average, of a regular gallon of gas right now is down again this morning to $4.36. That's 11 cents down from a week ago, but that's still up 22 cents a gallon from a month ago. And again, as I often mention here on this program, it was $2.98, the national average for a gallon of gas on the day that the Iran war started. Oil trading, which of course has plenty to do with your gasoline prices, resumes tonight at 6 p.m. futures trading, I should say. And it will start with oil closing on Friday at $91.26. Well, here's something that's going to get people like Mark Ruffalo and other people really, really angry. As you might know, it looks like California is going to get completely out of the way of the planned merger between Paramount and Warner Brothers, specifically Paramount Skydance and Warner Brothers Discovery. This will merge the Paramount CBS TV and movie empire with the empire of Warner Brothers, which includes HBO Max, CNN, TNT, and of course the Warner Brothers movies and things like that. A number of people have been against this merger, and a number of people have decided to bring up a bunch of anti-Semitic tropes because the Ellisons are Jewish. David Ellison is the CEO, his father, Larry Ellison, they are both Jewish. There have been a number of anti-Semitic slurs thrown at the Ellisons for engaging in this merger. Well, they're going to get even more upset right now because David Ellison has just chosen Ion Kreitz, who was formerly the CEO of Mattel and is Israeli-American, to be his co-CEO and basically the person who will run this massive new country. Kreitz is credited with turning around Mattel and getting that big Barbie movie deal made, which was a huge, huge deal for both Hollywood and, of course, Mattel, the toy company. I don't think Mark Ruffalo is going to be too happy about an Israeli-American running the company. Anyway, that's the news from Hollywood that has, of course, business and political connotations. All right, as we do every time this week, at this part of the week, on Sunday morning on the NewsHour Weekend Edition, I tell you about my three stocks of the week. These are not stock picks. These are just stocks that I think are important in the news and had interesting moves up or down for the week that you should know about. One of them is a consulting firm called Accenture, which isn't exactly a sexy company to think about, but they had some very interesting earnings reports this week. They talked about how they beat all the expectations. And of course, this has a lot to do with AI. So many companies out there, all kinds of companies, whether they're tech companies or not, are desperate to get ahead of this AI wave, to learn how to use it, learn how to adapt to it. And Accenture is getting hired by a lot of these companies to bring in consultants and help them do that. Now, Accenture, because of that, had a nice week. Their shares were up 13% in just 1 week, but they're still down 26% year to date. Now, another big name that you really know about is Boeing. Boeing, we just learned this week, has won the contract from the U.S. Navy for the sixth generation Navy fighter and hasn't been given a full name yet, but this will be the next Navy fighter. These are the kinds of jets that land and take off from the decks of aircraft carriers. It's potentially a $20 billion deal for Boeing, but this is a good example and a bit of education for new types of investors. Sometimes when you get a big quasi-monopoly, it's not exactly good for a company. It can only mean that you can lose because you no longer, it's all on you now. So Boeing, which has already, like I just said, this week got the $20 billion contract from the Navy, has already won that contract for the sixth generation fighter for the Air Force. And maybe investors don't like that Boeing is now shouldering all of this because Boeing was down. Its shares were down 2% for the week. And of course, that could have also been something to do with the civilian aviation part of Boeing, which, of course, is their bigger division. But it's also down for the year 11% so far this year. Here's a story that a lot of people may not know. When you see something about your FICO score, you know, your credit rating, FICO actually stands for something. The F and the I stands for Fair Isaac. That's the name of the company. It's the Fair Isaac Company. Well, they had a week that makes things for people who invest in Fair Isaac feel things have been very unfair for them. FICO shares were down 23% for the week alone, and they're down 61% so far this year. Now, the reason why they were down this week is that Bill Pulte, who heads the FHFA, which is the federal department that overlooks mortgages, says that it's going to now look at a multiple group of credit ratings operations to figure out where to set mortgage rates and not just FICO. So FICO is losing its monopoly. Monopolies can be a double-edged sword. They can work for you sometimes. They can work against you. FICO investors taking a hit because it looks like FICO is losing their monopoly. And by the way, this has been a trend for FICO over the last 2 years or so. It's now trading at $661 a share. The week after the presidential election in 2024, you could get FICO shares for $2,400 a share. So it's almost been cut down by three quarters of where it once was. Just an incredible downward trend for Fair Isaac. All right. In the next half hour, I'm going to have that Moving America news, and I'll be telling you about President Xi. He's quite a bit younger than President Trump, but is he slowing down? There is some evidence that that may be the case. I'll have that story and more when the NewsHour Weekend Edition comes right back.
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1: with Jake Novak on 77 WABC. Truth, justice, and the American way are principles that we here at 77 WABC believe in. Every weekday at 5 p.m., John Catsimatidis and Rita Cosby on their show, Cats and Cosby, fight for these same values. President Trump shares these values as well.
7: John Catsimatidis was a great guy, and he runs a good operation.
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1: 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And now it's time for another episode of Can You Believe This One? 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
9: Can you believe this one? We're heading straight into the midterm election season. The Supreme Court just blocked the Trump administration's attempt to impose new restrictions on mail-in voting. President Trump wants to add more layers of election integrity. But the high court decision means that states will continue using their existing systems for the time being for the midterms. Can you believe this one? Governor Kathy Hochul is pushing an expanded program that would give millions of households up to $500 a year in utility bill discounts, just as energy costs become a major political issue. Elections, Washington, New York, you name it, it's all happening. Surprise, surprise, surprise.
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0: Coming up on 5:32 a.m. here on this Sunday, October 4th. We're live, as we always are, here on the NewsHour Weekend Edition. I want to get you some updates on the war in Iran. Mike Hegseth, the Department of War, you call him Secretary of War if you don't like the Trump terminology, Secretary of Defense. He was asked yesterday about Iran's resilience and why they're not giving up when it comes to the war and also on their nuclear aspirations. He had some advice for Iran.
15: Iran will never, ever, ever have a nuclear weapon. President Trump is hell-bent and determined to ensure that they do not. They will not. If they want to blink and think that he doesn't mean it, it would be to their detriment. So now's a moment where they can decide to give it up the way that they should without the any leverage that they have, or it may have to happen the hard way. Thank you.
0: So that's Hegseth with his latest response there. Also yesterday, Israel targeted Hamas's most senior figure still living in the Gaza Strip. That was overnight Saturday going into early morning yesterday, New York time. The IDF and other groups in Israel say they hit Ali Ahmed al-Amoudi. He was the deputy chairman of Hamas's political bureau in Gaza, and he was in an apartment allegedly used by the terror group for all of its activities. He was basically Yahya Sinwar, who, of course, was the head of Hamas in Gaza. He was his right-hand man. I want to get you some updates on those riots in France. It looks like maybe things have quieted down just a bit right now. It started in Paris, but it's spread all over the country. Of course, the mainstream news media is reporting this as students who are angry about crumbling buildings and not enough teachers on duty. Of course, the response has been to burn down the buildings that they apparently were upset were damaged, to damage them more, and to attack teachers physically and also the police. Of course, a lot of people, sources who are on the ground in France, saying it's not about a student protest. It's about migrant unrest. And Islamist terrorism. Of course, as you might expect, we're just finding out now the political ramifications of all of this. Now, I should make it clear, France's presidential election is not until April, so we have quite some time. We've got about 6 months before the French presidential election. However, Marine Le Pen, who has been the longtime leader of the most right-wing party, but the most right-wing major party in France, has surged on those prediction markets like Polymarket and Kalshi, but Polymarket and specifically. She has surged as the favorite to win this presidential election in 6 months. She is now well ahead of all the other candidates. She has surged from a 38% chance of winning back on September 27th to now a 45% chance of winning as of Friday afternoon on the Polymarket trading market. Coming in a very distant second is former Prime Minister Edouard Philippe. He is down to 19% chance of winning the presidential election. And the leader of a left-wing party, Jean-Luc Mélenchon, is now at only 13%. So you got to think if the presidential election were held today, and 6 months is a long time in politics, as you know, but you got to think if the presidential election was held today, Marine Le Pen, who they tried to outlaw from even running from off her office, if you might recall that story, she would be the prohibitive winner in that presidential election. We'll see what happens in 6 months. Interesting report coming out of the Wall Street Journal from some of their sources about President Xi Jinping and his activities, or maybe I should say lack of activities, during that summit last week in Washington with President Trump. Now, Xi Jinping is 73 years old, so he's about 7-8 years younger than President Trump. According to the Wall Street Journal and their sources, a number of the planned events between Xi Jinping and President Trump were delayed or even somewhat canceled because Xi Jinping had to take several rest breaks, apparently 5-hour gaps at some point in certain summit agenda items because he needed to have a bunch of rest breaks. Now, again, this could be because it's a 14-hour flight from Beijing to Washington. Maybe he doesn't fly as well as some people. Of course, they have fully horizontal beds on those flights for people like Xi Jinping. But anyway, that's an interesting story. Keep an up on that, because remember, China used to have pretty solid 10-year terms for its leaders. Xi Jinping back in 2019 eliminated that and made himself basically president for life, dictator for life, whatever term you want to use. Well, he might be slowing down. You probably heard about this daylight savings thing going on between President Trump and fellow Republican Senator Tom Cotton, who usually is a strong supporter of the Trump agenda in the Senate. President Trump posting on his True Social media page yesterday Tom Cotton's apparently private cell phone number, because Tom Cotton is one of the few people in the Senate blocking the bill that President Trump supports. By the way, this was something that Marco Rubio, when he was a senator, pretty much started, which is the idea of keeping the same time all year. No more turning back the clock, no more jumping ahead, no more springing forward or falling back, the whole thing, which, of course, upsets a lot of people in the country. It's annoying for parents of young children. I remember those days. Annoying for pet owners, those kinds of things. But Tom Cotton from Arkansas is against it. And I wanted to explain to everyone why that is, because if you take a look at a map, Arkansas is one of those states that's just on the cusp of another time zone, which means that the daylight savings change, if it is not changed, if we just keep the clocks the same all year, would affect people in Arkansas in a way that the rest of the country, most of the rest of the country, wouldn't get. They would basically get a long period of the year where their children would be going to school in pitch black darkness, because, again, Arkansas is just on the cusp of that central time zone, but isn't in it. So if you're wondering why Cotton is doing this, it's got nothing to do with partisanship, most likely. It certainly isn't really a political issue as much as it's a issue of where Arkansas is on the map. Whether or not he'll get out of the way, whether they'll find another way around this, I don't know. But Tom Cotton is saying he will not support anything that will allow kids, that will force kids in Arkansas for most of the year to go to a school in the pitch black darkness. Staying in Congress for just a moment, Tim Burchett of Tennessee, one of the more outspoken Republicans, is now officially saying he will try to block Democratic nominee and New York socialist. Her name is Dara Liza Avia Chevalier. Remember, she beat Congressman Montserrat up in that election up in the Bronx and in northern Manhattan in the primary this summer. And she, of course, because she's a Democrat in New York City, is expected to easily win the November 3rd general election to go to Congress. Tim Burchett now says he will officially use the parliamentary move to call for a vote to not allow her to be seated, even though she will most likely be elected. So, of course, this is relying on that scenario, and not really a good chance of him winning that vote. You would have to think that they probably don't want to start a precedent where if you win an election, you still don't get seated in the House. But he's not going to back down, and he says that somebody like this who has said that she wants to use the Constitution as a doormat. That was his specific explanation for this, that she shouldn't be going to Congress. So let's get you updated on some of the other stories going on right now in the midterm elections. Elise Slotkin is one of the senators from Michigan right now. She's not up for re-election this year, but even though she says she's a supporter of Israel and she is a Jewish American, she is supporting Abdul Rahman El Sayed in his Senate race against Mike Rogers for that other Senate seat in Michigan. And at a rally with El Sayed yesterday, Slotkin decided to use another Islamist leader, or at least an Islamic terror leader, Saddam Hussein, as someone she was talking about in her comments. Listen to this.
16: I just want to say very quickly that Donald Trump is the most successful corrupt leader in the history of the world.
17: True.
16: And, you know, many, many years ago, I served in Iraq, and Saddam Hussein would, like, spit out his tea at the amount of money that Donald Trump has stolen from his own people. And the reason why we focus so hard on flipping the House and flipping the Senate is because then we can do three things. Number one, actually pass laws and legislation that help people put more money in their pockets, help them.
0: She moved on from that. But again, she's accusing President Trump of being worse than Saddam Hussein while sitting next to Abdul Rahman El Sayed, whose family, of course, has a number of documented ties with some terror groups. Now, not every Democrat is supporting El Sayed, and that includes locally here in the New York area, New Jersey Congressman Josh Gottheimer. He's a Democrat. Here he is explaining just before the weekend began why he's not going to support him.
18: As obviously you're a lifelong Democrat, if you were a Michigan voter, how would you vote in the Senate race?
19: You know, I'll just make clear, there's no way I'm ever coming out for El Sayed right now. And like until, you know, this is a guy who has made it very clear his views toward and has refused to back off his views toward Jewish Americans. And I hope he comes out and clarifies where he is. I also hope that he does the right thing and condemns Hassan Piker.
0: Well, maybe Gottheimer can give Elise Slotkin a call. Interesting story from the celebrity world right now. I don't usually report about that this much, but this is quite interesting. Now, there was a story on NBC News last week that Sean Diddy Combs has been living like a king in a prison, in federal prison. Remember, he was convicted to and is serving a 50-month sentence at Fort Dix, which is a low-security federal prison in New Jersey. He was convicted of transporting prostitutes across state lines, drug-fueled sex performances, that whole thing. You remember that case, I'm sure. NBC News reported that he's been paying other inmates to take care of him, to basically clean and cook for him, do all kinds of stuff like that. In response, again, it's not official, but it looks like in response to that NBC News report, Sean Diddy Combs, P. Diddy, has now been placed in solitary confinement. We'll see how long that lasts. Remember, he's not scheduled to be released until January 21st, 2028. All right, it's 5:42. Let's get to the sports news now here on the NewsHour Weekend Edition.
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0: Well, an educational moment as well as an exciting moment in baseball last night. Not so much for Yankees fans. I'm sure they're not excited. They're mostly disgusted by this. But once again, as they teach you from Little League on up, you cannot make the third out in an inning as a base runner, as a team that's up to bat, at third base. It just can never happen. Last night, it happened. Listen.
21: And a line drive. That is a fair ball. Into the corner it goes. Wells to second base. Thinking about third. He's on his way. And the throw to third. He's at the ball. Austin Wells runs into an out.
0: Now, that was a dramatic moment for a lot of reasons. At that time, it was 1-0 Tampa Rays leading in the game one of the American League Division Series. And before that hit by Wells, it was a no-hitter by Rays pitcher Drew Rasmussen. He, at that point, he had gone 7 2/3 innings and not given up a hit. Now, the no-hitter was broken up. That's a double. But stretching it to a triple, of course, ended the inning. There were two outs at the time. The Yankees never threatened again. Brian Baker came in the ninth and finished it off with a 2-strikeout, perfect ninth inning. And the Rays win game one, 1-0. Game two will be Monday night, not today, Monday night at 8 p.m. So that will give all the Little League coaches all the way up to college and Major League coaches a chance to call all their players and remind them they can never do that. All right, the other baseball playoff games yesterday, White Sox beating the Guardians 3-0, five pitchers for the Sox combining on a three-hit shutout. The Dodgers beat the Braves 5-3. Game two will be tonight at 8 p.m. And the Brewers defeated the Padres 3-2. Game two will be at 4 p.m. College football, number one Texas was off yesterday. Number two Georgia defeating Vanderbilt 31-14. Number three Notre Dame defeating UNC 37-26. Number four Miami winning as well, crushing Clemson 41-13. Number five Ohio State against number 14 Iowa. A lot of people thought that was going to be a really great, exciting game. Not so much. Ohio State winning it comfortably 31-14. Minnesota beating Michigan in another game of note in Minneapolis. Minnesota beating the Wolverines 20-14. Locally, number six Indiana came into New Jersey to play Rutgers. It went about as you might expect. Indiana crushing Rutgers 47-15. Locally, also Princeton defeating Columbia 35-7. Fordham falling to Lehigh 34-0. Staten Island's Wagner College losing to CCSU up in Connecticut 45-14. LIU, the only local team with a win. LIU defeating Mercyhurst 27-24. In the NHL, the Islanders defeated the Devils 6-0. All right, when I come back, I'll have the Moving America news for you. And again, I'll talk a look at the top stories of the week and a little bit more. I'll also get you updated on your weather forecast for this Sunday. Is it going to be a nice ending to the weekend? That's coming up on the NewsHour Weekend Edition.
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4: With Judge Richard Weinberg, Chairman Jesse Garcia, and Eric Levine, Esquire. 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Senator Tom Cotton describes how the American education system is teaching children to resent the United States.
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23: 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Woo-hoo! I don't like... In New York, Mayor Mamdani and a pile of sanctuary cities are suing over Trump's public charge rule. Basically, President Trump says if you're applying for a green card, you shouldn't be living on food stamps and go on welfare right away. The liberals hate that.
4: 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Yee-hoo! 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
0: It's 5:48 a.m. here on this Sunday, the 4th of October. I am Jake Novak. This is the NewsHour Weekend Edition. We are always live for you here. I want to get you updated on the top stories in case you're just joining us, in case you're just waking up. President of Cornell University, Michael Kotlikoff, finally speaking out publicly for the first time since his campus became the center of a national story over an alleged gang rape that happened about 2 years ago, again, alleged, on the campus of Cornell University. He talked about how this has been a very painful incident, how he understands how bad things look, but he stopped short of saying the kinds of things that Alexandria Ocasio-Cortez, a congresswoman from New York, and Governor Hochul said in the last couple of days where they basically take it as a 100% accepted fact that the Jane Doe in the case was indeed raped. Again, it may be true, but there haven't been any formal charges in this case, let alone a conviction. So the president of Cornell seeming to be a little bit more legally astute in his comments. We shall see where this goes. Now, we also learned, however, yesterday, that the Jane Doe in this case had been going to campus police and local police for quite some time after the alleged incident. And at one point, about a month after the incident, she said that she was 100% confident that she was raped. And that part of her transcript was not released to the public until yesterday. So that is definitely troubling for a lot of people. Also, while Kotlikoff spoke out publicly for the first time yesterday, on September 29th, he did have a private meeting with student government leaders at Cornell University, and he gave them a little bit more details, we now know, about what happened to the seven men who were accused in this case. Two were expelled, two were suspended for at least two semesters, and one had already graduated before any punishment could be handed down, and two were found to be not responsible for any sexual misconduct. So that's exactly what, if you're wondering what happened to these people and what their status is as of now, beyond what will happen to them soon, that's where it is. So we learned that as well. President Trump had another one of those campaign rallies that he's been famous for since 2015. Of course, now he's doing it for other candidates in the midterm elections. He was in Ohio last night, very much in there to support two of the bigger candidates coming out of Ohio who are very much in trouble as far as the polls are concerned. They're in dead heats or maybe down by a couple of points. That includes Vivek Ramaswamy, who's running for governor, and John Husted, who is looking to stay in the Senate. Both of them are either behind by 1 or 2 points in the polls to their opponents or in basically statistical dead heats. So that was why President Trump was there. He came bearing gifts, first specifically for Ohio, announcing a $2.2 billion deal where Bayer, we know them for Bayer Aspirin, but it's also a large German pharmaceutical company. They're going to build a pharmaceutical factory not far from Columbus, Ohio. That's going to bring in a lot of jobs, obviously. President Trump also announcing national gifts of certain kinds. He talked about how a number of people, millions of Americans, apparently overcharged for their Obamacare medical plans, and that the Trump administration has been sending them refund checks. We'll see if this is something that the Republicans and President Trump as well talk about a lot more between now and Election Day. He also announced a one-time $90 payment to a number of American seniors to help them with certain Medicare costs. So again, he's coming bearing gifts. We'll see if this works not only for the folks in Ohio, but for the Republicans nationally, who continue in most of the prediction models to be behind in the House, to hold the House. And there is a chance the Democrats could take the Senate as well, though that is more of a stretch for them. Another a couple of pieces of updates I wanted to let you know about: that air ambulance that went missing in Massachusetts, off the coast of Massachusetts, early in the morning Saturday. It looks like the debris from that plane has been found. Unfortunately, it looks like that plane did not make it. It was a Gulfstream G-100 twin jet. It was carrying six people. This was like one of those mercy missions where they were flying someone from a foreign country into the United States for specialized medical care. This time it was a person from Bermuda and someone flying with that patient, along with four Canadians and the two pilots. So a pretty sad resolution to that story as well. In Tennessee, where, as you may remember this week, Tennessee tried twice to execute Krista Pike, who was convicted of a brutal murder of another woman years ago. They tried twice to lethally inject her during the week. She's still alive. She's on a ventilator. And now Frank Strada, the commissioner of the Department of Corrections in Tennessee, is going to step down over this. We don't know why he's specifically stepping down, other than it's a bad look right now for the Tennessee Corrections Department. But there may be some other details that come to light at some point. We shall see. In California, a very big murder mystery now seems to be somewhat solved. Brian Walker and his wife Michelle were found dead in a shooting incident that was caught on certain surveillance cameras. We didn't actually see the shootings, but we heard the audio, and we heard some very, very disturbing audio from those surveillance camera video. The brother of Michelle, the woman who was killed in this incident, his name is Paul Min, and he is telling the media in California that there was trouble in the marriage, because Brian Walker, who was by name the CEO of the women's fashion company that both he and his wife owned, and made them incredibly wealthy, that he actually wasn't really running it, and he was having gambling issues and other emotional problems. And he is saying that it's most likely a murder-suicide, a tragic story there out of California. All right, 5:54. I want to get to the Moving America news, as I do every time this week here on the News Hour Weekend Edition of the top car and truck news in New York, and in all over the world. First, I want to start with a company called Rivian. You might see them. That's kind of that luxury EV SUV company. And they had good news to report this week. Their vehicle deliveries. That's these new companies that don't actually have usual the kind of dealerships that we're used to. They don't call them sales. They call them vehicle deliveries. This is kind of a legal thing. Just so you know, it's basically sales. Their deliveries from July through September were up 13,000 from a year before. And of course, this probably has a lot to do with rising gas prices, people more interested in looking at EVs now than they were a year ago. But Rivian shares were still down 8% for the week and are down 27% year to date. Sticking with EVs and new technology, there's a big, big test coming up for Google's Waymo and their self-driving cabs, those Waymo cars. Because it's going to Las Vegas. And for those of you who know what it's like in Las Vegas walking on the Strip and how it's a 24/7 town, cabs, Ubers, whatever you want to call them, are very, very much in demand in Vegas. That is a 24/7 job in that city, almost more than it is in New York, although similar. Anyway, they're coming to Vegas, and we shall see how this works out for them. We just learned that this week. Cops in Canada, by the way, and this is a story that you either love or you hate, but I think most of us actually love this story, especially since there haven't been any fatalities. But cops in Canada are looking for a driver who hit speeds of 186 miles per hour in a Corvette. And there were some videos taken by the actual driver or someone in the car with him or her. They can't find them yet. You can understand why. It's kind of hard to catch up with someone going 186 miles an hour. But they were driving in a rural part of Canada in Nova Scotia. They're trying to figure out where they can find them. Now, all joking aside, there was other, besides going 186 miles an hour, there were other problems in the video that makes people concerned and make police concerned. First of all, there was an open container of alcohol in the car in one of those cup holders, so that's not good. And just so you know, 186 miles per hour means that you're covering the distance of a football field in just over a second. Even Jahmyr Gibbs can't do that. So anyway, that is where we're going with that story. All right, getting back to some more serious folks. CarMax. And you know CarMax. CarMax is the online used car dealership. And they had some news this week that really is a great example. For those of you who listen to financial news, you know this. But if you don't, you should know. There are differences between what consumers tell pollsters about their spending habits and what they actually do. Even people who are in very good financial condition don't boast about it to pollsters. It's just one of those things. And we learned that this week because CarMax absolutely crushed its latest quarterly earnings report. They beat their profit and more importantly, their sales expectations, even though we've been hearing so much about how the price of cars, including used cars, has been soaring lately. And more importantly than that, the CEO of CarMax, Keith Barr, says that even the lower income customers at CarMax are spending just as resiliently as they were a year ago. CarMax shares are up 50% from this time last year, and you can understand why. And in another story, getting back to EVs and the price of gas and things like that, President Trump has indeed lowered the so-called CAFE standards. That's the fuel efficiency minimum mileage for U.S. automakers list. In other words, if you are Ford or GM or Stellantis Chrysler, you have to be able to tell the government that the average miles per gallon of your vehicles is a certain number, or you'll get major fines or other problems. So, of course, that pushed, when the number is higher, that pushes these companies to make more EVs because that helps the overall average. Well, President Trump has lowered those EV, those standards, those CAFE standards, because, most importantly, the Detroit U.S. automakers have a very big problem selling smaller vehicles or the kinds of vehicles that have better fuel efficiency. GM and Ford, their profits have been based for many decades now on trucks and on SUVs, and this is President Trump trying to give them a little bit of a break. All right, wrapping it up here now, I just want to one more time give you the weather forecast. Not that bad. We're going up to the mid-60s today. The rain should start around 4 p.m., but stop before it gets really dark. So you have a good day here. It'll be cloudy, but you should be able to get a lot done today without rain getting in the way. And tomorrow, going to be absolutely beautiful, by the way. We're looking at temperatures of maybe about 68 degrees and sunny all day. So that is your day for good weather. All right, that's the weekend news here, the News Hour Weekend Edition. Join me again live tonight at 7 p.m. for Freedom 250, The Decisions That Made America. We'll talk about a number of stories, including the ramifications of that Supreme Court decision to eliminate race as a reason to draw congressional districts. Is this the historic moment in a good way for Black Americans that many people predict? Well, maybe not many people, but I certainly do. We'll see where that goes. I'm Jake Novak. Have a great Sunday.
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10: I'm Matt Piper. The countdown is on, and today is now 30 days until midterm elections. President Trump campaigned in Ohio last night, urging supporters to help Republicans retain control of Congress.
11: If the Democrats win, you will end up in a 1929-style economic depression. We will have a disaster on our hands.
10: He attacked Democrats over inflation, energy prices, and immigration while promoting his trade policies and tariffs, which he claimed helped boost the economy. Republicans face several competitive Senate races across the country, including in Ohio, where Republican Senator John Husted is locked in a closely contested race against Democrat Sherrod Brown. A fast-growing wildfire is burning in the Angeles National Forest northeast of Santa Clarita, California, triggering evacuation orders and warnings in the area. The Bouquet Fire was first reported shortly after 3 p.m. yesterday, growing to 1,000 acres within a few hours and reaching at least 1,000 acres by last night. It is 0% contained. Firefighters are battling the blaze from the ground and the air. We are hearing from the president of Cornell University. Michael Cutiloff calls the alleged gang rape of a student at a frat house in 2024 deeply disturbing, saying it would weigh on the university for years to come. He pledged greater transparency amid mounting outrage over the school's handling of the case.
12: What happened to Jane Doe in 2024 is deeply disturbing and will weigh heavily on our community for years to come. My heart aches when I think of what she experienced.
10: Scrutiny has mounted in recent days over Cornell's response to allegations that the woman was sexually assaulted by multiple frat members in 2024. The woman identified in court docs as Jane Doe has sued the university and seven former students. The aircraft carrier USS George H.W. Bush has arrived in Phuket with about 4,800 personnel aboard for a rest and recreation break after months of supporting U.S. operations in the Middle East. The carrier will anchor offshore, but crew members are expected to come ashore through Phuket Deep Sea Port and spend time around the island for the next week. The visit follows the USS Abraham Lincoln's port call in Thailand last month, when about 5,000 sailors were estimated to have spent some $3 million in the local economy there. Well, she wasn't the guest host or musical guest, but Taylor Swift did make an appearance on SNL on NBC, crashing her friend, actor Dakota Johnson's monologue.
13: I'm not your therapist. Actually, you just show up once a week at my house with an empty bottle of wine and ask if I want some.
24: Yeah, well, I have manners.
10: She surprised Johnson with a birthday cake at the end of the show. This is the Worldwide News Network.
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10: Cornell University President Michael Cutiloff is speaking out as the university faces scrutiny surrounding that sexual assault case involving allegations against the group of students referred to as the Cornell Seven. What happened to Jane Doe in 2024 is deeply disturbing and will weigh heavily on our community for years to come, Cutiloff said in a videotaped message released by the school. He continued, "My heart aches when I think of what she experienced. It raises heartbreaking and troubling issues about sexual assault, dehumanization, and aspects of party culture, alcohol, and drug use." In the 8-minute video message released online, Cutiloff addressed the case while outlining what he described as the university's commitment to institutional reforms, saying, "We must do everything we can to prevent what happened to Jane Doe." Cutiloff says the university's Board of Trustees will announce next week which outside law firm will conduct an independent review of Cornell's handling of Jane Doe's allegations. Statement comes as questions continue to surround the university's handling of the Jane Doe case and what changes could follow. The NYPD has released new video of two men wanted in Friday's assault and attempted robbery of an off-duty detective. The footage shows both men riding an e-bike fleeing an alleged attack on Detective Jose Mercedes. The pair approached him from behind outside a home in the Norwood section and grabbed a gold chain from his neck. Mercedes was stabbed in the scuffle, yet the detective managed to chase the pair on foot for two blocks before he collapsed. He's been at Jacoby Medical Center. Police in Queens are searching for an assailant who stabbed another man to death Saturday during an argument. It happened just before 1 a.m. outside a bar on Jamaica Avenue near 175th Street. The two were arguing when the suspect pulled a knife and stabbed the victim repeatedly in the chest, state police. He died a short time later at Jamaica Hospital. It is not known if the two men were in the bar when the argument started. The stabbing is the fourth in Queens in as many days. I'm Matt Piper for 77 WABC News.
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2: Welcome back to Let the Record Show with Chairman Jesse Garcia of the Republican Party. Jesse is the vice chair of the New York State Republican Party, as well as being the county chair for the Republican Party out in Suffolk County, Long Island, New York. With us is our good friend, our co-host, noted attorney, commentator, essayist Eric Levine, and I'm Judge Richard Weinberg. So, gentlemen, I'll ask you the following question. Have the Europeans totally lost their minds with respect to a survival instinct?
3: Well, Western Europe has.
2: Yes. I mean, well, the Ukraine certainly hasn't. So that's
3: Or the
2: that's,
3: Poles.
2: That's right. But so as a role model about what you need to do to survive in a dangerous world, the willful blindness of both the Western Europeans and, I submit to you, the Democratic Party in this country to the threats that are coming against us, both domestically and from foreign entities. So let's start with the plane ride from Dubai to Tel Aviv on a Dubai Airlines plane. Funny thing happens.
3: Air Dubai. It's called Air Dubai.
2: Air Dubai. Funny thing happens. The co-pilot, who's Omani, who is now reported to be somebody who was indoctrinated by Islamist ideology and terrorism, starts stabbing the captain, the head pilot, and the head pilot, bloodied, mortally wounded, struggles to open up the door to let the passengers in, struggles to put an SOS on, indicating there may be a hijacking in place. And the people who save the day are an Israeli and some plumber. So it was Netanyahu said, if you ever take a plane, you should always make sure that you have an Israeli plumber on the plane with you, because he's the one who sees control.
3: Assuming he can afford it.
2: Right. He gets on the cockpit. He wrestles down this terrorist, and that's what this gentleman was, a terrorist. He takes the plane and he moves the bar back to stabilize it. The plane had dropped over 17,000 feet. It was amazing that it was even
3: In 30 seconds.
2: 37 seconds, right? And it's amazing that he was able to get to the cockpit, because he really was going down vertically, and he's able to get there, and he saved the day. And then, fortunately, by the grace of God, you had two other pilots there who were the persons who were supposed to be taking the plane back on the return flight. And they took over, and they saved the day, and they saved somewhere between 170 and 180 souls. Now, Netanyahu described this as another potential 9/11, because the plane was pretty close to Tel Aviv when this took place.

0: Netanyahu described this as another potential 9/11 because the plane was pretty close to Tel Aviv when this took place. So was the goal to crash the plane into some buildings in Tel Aviv? Was it to hijack it and hold these passengers for ransom and political blackmail? We don't know. The problem is we have to have a debriefing of this guy, and I'm not so sure that the best people in the world would be the Israelis to debrief him, but they're not going to hold control. There was some question about whether the Saudis were even allowed them to land in their territory, but then they relented. So I'm very troubled by this, but it shows there is such a thing as courage and heroism. But above everything else, there's real danger. I'll just allude to a second event, then I'll turn it over to Eric and to Jesse. The second event took place in the United Kingdom, also known as England. And they have an air base, an RAF, Royal Air Force base, where our planes, United States planes, which have been used in the Middle East war, are situated. In fact, the only place in Europe that I know of where they allow our planes to land, take off, be refueled, rearmed. So they arrest five people on suspicion of something, maybe terrorism, who knows. And within a day, they're all released. Five people are released. And the prime minister, who's no great moral spokesperson or intellectual giant, he says there's linkages to Iran. Trump says there's linkages to Iran. It has to be recognized that Iran's been threatening going after any place that aids and abets the Western alliance against Iran. They're trying to, at the first they try to spin it, well, we don't know what it is, and maybe they're just trying to steal gasoline. That's right. You go to a heavily armed fortification with military all over the place to steal gasoline. How about going to a gas station if you want to steal gasoline?
1: So too expensive.
0: No kidding. So the whole problem here is the failure and the will to understand the facts on the ground, the reality. The reality is that this was an attempted terrorist attack against our base and more than likely links to Iran. So these are two instances that tell us we live in a very dangerous world, and it's time for Western Europe and our fellow Americans, and particularly the Democratic Party, to recognize and get away from their willful blindness. Eric.
1: Well, this is exactly why Western Europe, England and France and Spain in particular, have lost all moral authority and really are becoming more and more irrelevant on the world stage. So that when the UK and France decide that, and Spain decide that they're going to recognize a Palestinian state, or that they're going to start boycotting goods from that are manufactured and sold from Judea and Samaria, otherwise known as the West Bank, so that they can save the two-state solution for people who are obviously, if you were to create a state, would be either a terrorist state or a Iran-backed state or a failed state. Would be a threat to the Middle East, our allies, and Western Europe. This is why they become irrelevant. Nobody listens to them anymore. And then you juxtapose that to the plane incident. But this is exactly why the future is Israel's and the Emiratis and not Western Europe. Let's look at in a little more detail what happened on the plane. The pilot you referred to, who's truly a hero, was Indian. The passengers on the plane were predominantly Israelis, but there are a number of Emiratis. And they were flying over Saudi airspace on a direct flight from Dubai to Tel Aviv. That would have been unheard of before the Abraham Accords. This is a recent phenomenon, but it also demonstrates how Israel is becoming a focus, a more and more important focus, both economically, militarily, and geostrategically in the world. The connection between the government of India, the country of India, and Israel is incredibly important. Modi and Netanyahu are close allies. India is one of Israel's largest purchasers of Israeli military hardware. But this just all kind of brings it in together. And then that the Saudis would not only just allow them to use the airspace, but to allow the Israelis to land and then have a direct flight from Saudi Arabia –

0: to Israel.
1: To take the passengers back.
0: To take the passengers back. Now, I don't recall. I think the Saudis objected to an Israeli flight
1: coming in and then going back out.
0: Right. But nonetheless, there was a direct flight from Saudi Arabia to Tel Aviv. This is progress, my friends. And this is progress that we hope is going to continue. Now, who was the terrorist? Richard, you pointed out, it was Omani. And you got to really wonder why a pilot whose nationality is of a country that does not recognize Israel's right to exist or is in conversations with Iran about how to close the Strait of Hormuz would be allowed to be a co-pilot on a flight from Dubai to Tel Aviv. But I'll leave that to others to figure out. But then, of course, once the plumber, this really cracked me up. When he took control, when he finally got into the cockpit and he got the Omani pilot out, they asked him, how did you know how to get the plane up? He said, well, I used to watch reality TV and there was some show I was watching that showed how you level off a plane. So from watching reality TV, and I apologize because I hate reality TV, but I now have a different perception of it. But this guy saved, 300 some, however many lives, 130, 200 lives, however many people, 180 lives, because of what he saw on reality TV. And then the other two pilots that got on, who were pilots, a South African, and I believe the nationality of the other was Australian, I don't recall. But these are parts of the world that are all focusing and coming together in the Middle East, in a new Middle East, of which Israel is the center. It is the economic power. It is the military power. And
1: technology.
0: And, of course, the technological power. So while Western Europe is going to fade more and more into irrelevance, unless they start recognizing that Western civilization is superior to the craziness of the radical Islamists, they are going to become more and more irrelevant. And I think you're going to start seeing, you're going to have these bipolar worlds. You're going to have the United States. You're going to have the Middle East led by Israel. And then, of course, you'll have China out there. But the power in the world is shifting, my friends. And this is a perfect example of it.
1: Jesse.
2: I agree with both of you. In a tragic situation, well, at least we identified that there's one good reason, if ever, to watch reality TV, and that's to find out how to level out a plane. So that we found the one reason. All joking aside, you know, out of a tragic situation and one that could have been even more so and deadly with 180 souls on that Fly Dubai flight, we saw what you both have described as the heroism, the courage, the cooperation amongst a bunch of different nationalities, a bunch of different people, all because they had one common goal. And that is not just to survive, but because the right to survive. They were not going to allow terrorism to wipe out every soul and impact on that flight, which then would have impacted tens of people from their families and so on and so forth. Countless people, I should say. There is a new order in the Middle East. The United States led war on Iran and basically has shown them to be the paper tiger for all intents and purposes that they are. That has established its ties with Israel like no other administration has ever done before, that has elevated and backed up its closest ally, the United States and Israel, locked arm in arm. And as you pointed out, Eric, it's building off the Abraham Accords that were done under the first term of the Trump administration. So you see a new way of going there, of living there, a new power base, economic, a new future for that, for the Middle East, which maybe residents and listeners here in New York are wondering, well, what does it have to do with me? Well, economically, we always want to have trading partners. We want to always have peace. And most importantly, we cannot let a terrorist state such as Iran continue to blow up our boys in uniform, take the fight to us in terrorism where they go for civilian casualties. And, of course, they could never have a nuclear weapon because that will change everything. But we also need to point out that Western Europe has lost its way. That whatever terror attack or attempt that's going on, I think it's the way it's been botched by the British government, has demonstrated that we don't really know what's going on with the military base that the United States has there and was using to refuel and to rearm.
1: That's a good point. We don't know the real story yet.
2: We don't know the real story because five individuals were released on bail. So now we know England's got the same cashless bail laws that we have here in New York that just, you know, is a revolving door of criminals. In this case, they're terrorists. Yet we believe that the administration, the Trump administration, the president himself has said they believe that there's intelligence, that there's an Iran connection. And you mentioned the prime minister said there's a possibility of an Iran connection there. Why isn't the British judiciary or the British law enforcement holding these individuals? It's preposterous. I don't see what's happening. And why? It's because England and the Western Europe, as we've said here, through its unchecked borders, its unchecked migration, Islamics taking over and growing in their communities, they're radicalizing the European citizenry. And honestly, they are trying to replace the European cultures with their own. And no European leader there, and you mentioned a few of them, France, England, Spain especially, is doing anything to preserve their sovereignty and their way of life, their culture.
1: Well, it's really frightening. By the way, when we were walking into the studio today, gentlemen, I see there was yet another arrest of a 25 or 26-year-old in England, and they arrested him on allegations of preparation for a terrorist act. But, you know, one of the interesting things, Jesse and Eric, is what model do we want to use in these dangerous times? What do I mean by that? Andy McCarthy, our good friend who writes for the National Review and was the lead prosecutor in the 1993 attack on the World Trade Center, the Islamist attack on the World Trade Center, he pointed out that the model that used by England is that these are criminal acts, whereas because they're good officers of President Bush Jr., we started treating them not as matters that are handled in the criminal courts, but as matters of acts of war and terrorist acts and handled differently. You have to make up your mind to face reality. The reality, Jesse, and the reality, Eric, is simply this. These are not criminals who are shoplifting or assaulting. These are people who have declared war against sovereign nations in an attempt to destroy them, who have hegemonic goals. They're zealots. They're a death cult. They want to destroy. They want to take over. And you can't keep dealing with this as a simple matter of the criminal justice system, because there are all kinds of myriad reasons why the criminal justice system is much too complicated, not the least of which, by the way, is the intelligence that the prosecutor has to give up to prove his or her case. Remember what I just said? When you have discovery in a criminal case, the prosecution is obligated under the laws to give up valuable information, which will cause the enemy to get sources and methods and personnel, and you'll know exactly how people are traced down and how you protect ourselves. You're giving that up. You're showing your hand to your enemy. This is Let the Record Show with Chairman Jesse Garcia of the Republican Party, noted attorney, commentator, essayist Eric Levine. I'm Judge Richard Weinberg. We'll be back in about a few moments with our next segment. Please stay with us.
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4: I'm Dominic Carter, a diplomatic welcome at the White House, but fireworks at the United Nations. President Trump welcomed China's leader to America.
5: The hospitality of the Chinese people was on full display during my visit to Beijing earlier this year, and tonight we hope to show you the same honor as you return to Washington for the first time in over a decade.
4: And at the UN, Israeli Prime Minister Benjamin Netanyahu finally got his chance to fire back at Mayor Mamdani.
6: We're in the office of the anti-Semitic mayor of New York. I say this, shame on you. Since you were elected mayor of this city, many Jews no longer feel safe in New York.
4: And Netanyahu was just getting started.
6: You praise criminals convicted of supporting Hamas. You count as friends people like Hassan Piker, who said America deserved 9/11. America deserved 9/11. Some friends you have.
4: The prime minister even criticized the social media activities of Mamdani's wife.
6: Here's a simple truth. Israel didn't commit genocide. Israel prevented genocide. And that's exactly what Mr. Mamdani's Hamas buddies would have done to us had we not stopped them. They would have killed every last one of us.
4: Also, a federal judge ordered the White House to restore access to CNN, MS Now, and Politico. And words of wisdom from the retired TV personality, Judge Judy.
7: Don't come to the greatest country in the world, the most successful country in the world, and say, I want to change it. There are other countries that are the something else that you want. Go there.
4: And that was the Week in Politics. I'm Dominic Carter. See you on the radio.
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1: Welcome back to Let the Record Show with Chairman Jesse Garcia of the Republican Party, noted attorney, commentator, essayist Eric Levine. I'm Judge Richard Weinberg. Well, we're honored and privileged to have one of my favorite United States senators, one of my favorite public officials in this great country, Senator Tom Cotton of Arkansas. Senator Cotton.
9: Thank you. It's great to be back on with y'all.
1: Well, it's wonderful to have you.
0: Y'all's a New York expression, by the way.
1: It's from Brooklyn. I think it's from Brooklyn. So, the senator's chair of the Senate Intelligence Committee, the chair of the Republican Conference or Caucus, graduate of Harvard College and Harvard Law School, a military veteran, did overseas missions in the Middle East. He's an expert on, amongst other things, China. He wrote a great book, a bestseller, Seven Things You Can't Say About China, which we'll be talking to him about. And he's a great friend of Western civilization and protecting the Israeli-U.S. alliance. Welcome to the show, Senator, and we're delighted to have you, sir. Eric.
9: Thank you.
0: Tom, thank you for joining us. So let's jump right in. Let's talk about Iran. So from what I could see, notwithstanding what is covered in the media, we're winning and the Iranians are losing. Their economy is being strangled. It's something like 2.5 million rials to the dollar. They have inflation of approaching 100%. There's no money coming in. They're having brownouts. They're turning off electricity at times. They're actually turning off water at times. But they still refuse to give up their goal of having a nuclear weapon. And to my mind, and I want to see if you agree, this regime is never going to give up the goal of having a nuclear weapon, because if it does, then it's not the same regime. So assuming that's the case, to me, I think the only solution is regime change. And if it is, why are we having any negotiations with them at all?
9: Well, Eric, you summed things up pretty well. Iran is badly on the back foot. The blockade that we have in place is putting more pressure on Iran every single day. And you probably heard Secretary Bessent and Secretary Rubio estimate that they're getting down to their last few days, maybe a couple of weeks, of sufficient hard currency reserves to do very basic activities and services of any normal government, to pay police, for instance. That's one reason why they keep saying that they want to make a deal, and they wanted to have extended negotiations at the UN General Assembly a couple weeks ago, because they are struggling so badly. Why they want to return to the failed, ill-fated memorandum of understanding from this past summer, which was fairly favorable to them. But I agree with you, Eric. These are revolutionary fanatics. They have been chanting death to America and death to Israel, calling us the great Satan, killing and terrorizing thousands of Americans for 47 years. These are not people who are looking to turn over a new leaf. They don't want to rejoin the civilized world. They're not looking to get rich together by cutting business deals with the West. They want to fundamentally undermine Western civilization, the immediate outpost of which is Israel in their neighborhood, but the ultimate exemplar of which is the United States. They're not going to change their attitudes. So I think we should continue what we're doing right now, which is keeping the blockade in place, keeping that pressure on the revolutionary fanatics in Tehran, while also making sure that we take the pressure off Americans. We received briefings from Central Command that said we're back up to nearly the same amount of oil coming out of the Gulf as we were before the war started. We're starting to prioritize refined products coming out of the Gulf as well, like gasoline and diesel. We're working to max down our capacity here in the United States, both for producing oil and refining those products as well. That's the best path forward at the moment. I think an ill-fated deal, which is what Iran has always been bargaining for 47 years, even as they're killing and maiming Americans, would be a step in the wrong direction.
0: Yeah, so, I mean, you mentioned Secretaries Besant and Rubio. I think they're two of the heroes in this project of regime change or fight with Iran. Particularly Secretary Besant, I think, is coming in under the radar. But I think his work has been just spectacular. And you say that they want to get back to the MOU, which was very favorable to them. I mean, I think it was a mistake to enter into it at all. But now we're talking to people like, the president and their foreign minister who aren't calling the shots. It's the IRGC who's calling the shots. So I come back to, part of my original question. I understand why the Iranians want to talk to us. I don't understand why we're talking to them. What do we get out of these, any discussions with them?
9: I think very little, Eric. Now, as long as we're not conceding anything, as long as we're not granting intermediate measures such as letting them sell more oil, as we did during the MOU's 3 weeks back in the summer, lifting any sanctions, there's not much harm in it either. And in some ways, it helps to hear more from your adversary than hear less. But you're right, the people that they're sending to negotiate are not the people who are really in charge. They're not the people with guns. It's like back in the days of Barack Obama and John Kerry. They would send their English-speaking, smooth-talking, Western-educated diplomats with their collarless shirts and their fancy suits to sit down in New York or Vienna or Geneva or what have you, when the real people pulling the strings are the guys with guns back in Tehran. And those people, again, they're revolutionary fanatics. They are never going to make an acceptable deal with the United States.
0: Yeah, and you also make the point we want to help the American people. Obviously, that has to be priority number one. But I wonder sometimes, and maybe I'm sure you have the same question, because I know your view is on some of this. Whose side are the Western Europeans on? We just saw the British releasing five guys who were potentially having a terrorist attack against an American base in the UK. You have France and England, which have decided that they're going to recognize a Palestinian state, which obviously would just be a terrorist state, but have now decided that they're going to embargo buying any goods from Israelis that are made in Judea and Samaria, otherwise known as the West Bank, working very hard to undermine our closest ally in the region, if not the world. How do you explain that? Because it is inexplicable to me, other than France's population is 10% Muslim and England's population is 8% Muslim. Is there any other explanation?
9: Well, Eric, regrettably, I think a lot of these mistakes by our European friends are explainable by their domestic politics. You put your finger on one factor. In almost all of these countries, they have a much larger Muslim population now than they have a Jewish population, in part because things have gotten so bad for European Jews that many of them have fled and made aliyah to Israel. Also, the second factor is you have a lot of left-wing governments who are highly unpopular, and Muslim voters in those nations are largely a constituency of these left-wing governments. I mean, look what's happened in the United Kingdom. You had yet another prime minister get ejected by his own party, and the new prime minister is proposing, an openly socialist agenda of nationalizing industry once again. The UK hasn't lurched that far to the left since Margaret Thatcher was in office in the 1970s and the 1980s. And I think, unfortunately, because you see these unpopular left-wing governments in places like the UK, like France, they know that there's two things that they can do on the world stage that satisfies their own party's base, not swing voters or centrist voters or their electorates at large, but their own party's base, which is who's the most threat, or who in some cases threatened them the most, as we saw in the UK. And that's condemn Israel, as they've always done, and as they've done in recent years, condemn Donald Trump. That's a move you see in Canada. Mark Carney is very popular in Canada because he uses Donald Trump as a domestic foil. And look, I understand every nation has its own politics, and these are democracies, so it's not surprising that you have some demagogues in what are otherwise friendly nations. But it's one thing to do it when it comes to something like trade. It's another thing when it comes to life and death matters of national security. Just look at what happened earlier this year. You had left-wing European governments who didn't merely say, we're not going to join you in a fight in the Persian Gulf, which they would help. It's not their neighborhood. It's not covered by our NATO territory. I can understand that. They went a step further than those and said, not only are we not going to help you fight your fight, we're going to deny you the basing and the overflight rights that have been central to our alliance for decades to go fight your fight. And they did that because they're trying to rehabilitate their own standing with their own party's voters. And it's very disappointing.
0: So I know Jesse's going to talk to you a little bit about the midterms, but I think maybe a segue towards that is, are we seeing that shift to the left in the United States? I mean, the Democratic Socialists of America, with King Zohar Mamdani, the fulcrum of the Red-Green Alliance, anti-American Jew haters, communist Jew haters here in mayors of New York, candidates for Senate in Michigan, and other DSA members across the country seem to be taking over, if they haven't already, taken over the Democratic Party. And they seem to be viable. Are we seeing that shift to the left here?
9: Yeah, I mean, sadly, I think we have seen that shift. I mean, it started years ago when you look at the election of far-left radicals like Alexandria Ocasio-Cortez, Ilhan Omar, Rashida Tlaib. They're going to be joined, unfortunately, by Democrats who are even more radical. Sometimes they're open card-carrying members of the Democratic Socialists of America because they've been nominated in districts that are so heavily Democratic that their nomination is akin to election. You have the woman in New York City who said she wipes her dirty, filthy hands on the American flag.
0: Chevalier.
9: Yeah, the man in New Jersey who literally testified for the mastermind of the World Trade Center bombing. You have the woman in Denver who said 9/11 was inevitable, she claims, because of America's sins in the world. All three of those and others like them are as good as elected to the United States House to join Rashida Tlaib and Ilhan Omar and Alexandria Ocasio-Cortez and the vast majority of Democrats who want to write laws that you have to live under. But it's not just these small, very Democratic House districts either. It's, as you said, some statewide Senate nominees as well, like in Michigan or in Florida. We're in Texas. Even my opponent in Arkansas, which is a pretty Republican state, I mean, my opponent has said that illegal immigrants are some of the hardest people, some of the hardest working people she knows, and she'd trade one illegal for five American workers. That's just how far the Democratic Party has lurched to the left that it is even appearing in states like Arkansas.
0: Well, that my theory, and I'm curious as to your view, is we get this because this is what we teach in our schools. We teach social justice. We teach DEI. We teach oppressor and oppressed. We teach hate. We teach to hate the United States. We teach to hate Jews. And if we're going to teach this in our schools, why should it come as a surprise that when people become adults, this is how they lead their lives?
9: Yeah, unfortunately, you make a good point that too many schools in America, both public and private schools, for that matter, are teaching our children not to love our country, not to venerate the Declaration and the Constitution and the great Americans over time, to recognize that our country has had its flaws at times. Naturally so, our country is a country of human beings. We're all flawed, sinful creatures, but that no country has aimed as high and come as close to achieving its high and noble principles as the United States. Instead, they fill our classrooms with grievance and resentment towards our great nation.
0: Well, thank you, Senator. We're going to take a break, and we'll be back to talk about some other topics.
1: Please stay tuned. We'll be right back with Senator Tom Cotton, chairman of the Senate Select Committee on Intelligence and the Republican Caucus in the Senate. Senator, we'll be back in a few moments. We'll take a quick break. And then we'll turn questioning over to Chairman Jesse Garcia. Stay tuned, please.
3: 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And now, it's time for the Cat's Corner.
10: I want to share with you what keeps me up at 3 o'clock in the morning. Nothing more important than feeling safe for your wife, your kids, and your grandkids. People should be able to ride the subways, the trains, the buses, walk home after work, and not be worried about somebody stabbing them in the back. They should be able to operate their businesses, whether small, medium, or large, without worrying about crime. Whether you're Democrat, Independent, or Republican, it doesn't matter. I looked it up. The principles of the Fifth Amendment and 14th Amendments in the Constitution remind us that justice depends on due process and equal protections for all people under the law. Public safety is the strongest when laws are enforced fairly. No matter what your politics, public safety is always to be a priority. It's part of our Constitution. Let's all have confidence in the United States of America. I'm John Catsimatidis, and that's the Cat's Corner.
11: All right, crew, let's get her dug.
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15: Imagine discovering a door on the floor of your home. You open it, and beneath your feet is an entire city. Not a basement, not a bunker, a city. That's the mystery of Derin Kuyu, deep within the ground in Turkey's Cappadocia region. In 1963, a man renovating his home reportedly knocked down a wall and discovered something extraordinary behind it, a passage leading into the earth. Archaeologists soon realized it wasn't an isolated room. It was an enormous underground network. Multiple levels, narrow tunnels, living spaces, storage rooms, wells, ventilation shafts, places where people could cook, sleep, gather, and apparently survive underground for extended periods. And here's where the mystery begins. Why would anyone build something like this? One theory is that ancient communities used Derin Kuyu as a refuge from invading armies. Go underground, seal the entrances, and wait for the danger to pass. But Derin Kuyu isn't simply a hole in the ground, it's an engineering achievement. The underground passages include massive circular stone doors that could be rolled into place from the inside. A hidden world beneath the world we know. And standing inside those tunnels today, we can almost imagine it. The sounds of footsteps disappearing into the darkness. Families moving underground. Stone doors closing behind them, silence above, darkness below. And somewhere in those ancient tunnels, a story that may never be completely uncovered, because sometimes the greatest mysteries aren't found in the stars. They're right beneath our feet, and this echoes in the unknown.
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1: Welcome back to Let the Record Show with Chairman Jesse Garcia of the Republican Party, noted attorney, commentator, essayist Eric Levine. I'm Judge Richard Weinberg, and on the show with us today for us, another segment is a great senator from the state of Arkansas, Senator Tom Cotton. Senator, I'm turning over to Chairman Garcia. Jesse.
2: Senator, thank you for joining us. And first and foremost, let me just begin by thanking you for your service. For those listeners should know that following the attacks on the United States in 9/11, Senator Cotton enlisted in the Army and had deployments in Afghanistan and Iraq, where during his career in the military service, he earned awards and merit and meritorious medals, such as the Ranger Tab, the Bronze Star, and the Combat Infantry Badge. So, sir, as a New Yorker, thank you so much. And I was the chief of staff to the 1st Congressional District during the 9/11. So thank you so much for your service and your continued service in the United States Senate. Just to bring you a little bit closer to home in the midterms elections, which is in the middle of what we're in about a little bit less than 30 days, our voters will be going to the polls. Historically, it's always been the midterm elections that the party in power has been is going to have a bit of an issue motivating its base and such. As we go forward, if you look at the administration's record, along with the Republican House and the Republican Senate, the largest tax cut in American history, doubling the standard deduction, doubling the child credit to $2,000, the median income of middle class families growing by $4,000, blue collar voters and families having the fastest gains percentage wise in wages and unemployment at a historic low for 50 years at 3.5%. Where do you think that the messaging or the issue is that these benefits that you, your House colleagues and the Trump administration is not seeping into the electorate right now?
9: Well, Jesse, thanks very much for your kind words. It's good to be on with you. So over the last year and a half, we've made important progress on trying to turn Joe Biden's disastrous economy around. Remember, Joe Biden got inflation up to 9%, yes. Two-generation high. It's gotten down to 3%, a little bit more than 3% over the last 2 years. That's still too high. We still have work left to do. But we're moving in the right direction. Same thing, if you look at the price of gas in Arkansas, it's over $4. Price of diesel is over $6. That's too high. We got to get it down for our Kansans. We got to get it down for all Americans. But when Joe Biden was president, gas was over $5 a gallon. It's over $4 a gallon now because terrorist fanatics in Iran are trying to hold the world's oil supply hostage. Under Joe Biden, it was over $5 a gallon because Democrats wanted you to get out of your gas-guzzling SUV or pickup truck and get into an electric vehicle or electric scooter or something. So when you compare the records of the Joe Biden era in the last 2 years with Republicans back in charge, you can see that the Democratic Party inflicted these higher prices on America because it suited their ideological ends, whereas we're going to continue to do what we know is going to keep prices under control, get more money back in the pockets of hardworking Americans. That's continuing the tax cuts. So you mentioned the record tax cut that we passed last year, producing more oil and gas and refining it right here in America. So our businesses and our families, our farmers, our ranchers have cost certainty. To make sure that our communities are safe and our border is secure, that our military is strong so we can defend our interests around the world. At every turn, the Democrats failed, and they would fail again. Your favorite congresswoman up there from New York City, gentlemen, Alexandria Ocasio-Cortez, just a few weeks ago,
0: she's our hero,
9: laughed off the Biden era by saying woke 1.0 was crazy. She didn't apologize for it. She didn't regret it. She didn't say that she had learned and changed her mind on any specific issue. But more importantly, by saying that woke 1.0 was crazy, she revealed that the Democrats are expecting and planning for woke 2.0. Because you can't have a 1.0 if you're not expecting a 2.0. And if you thought it was bad under the Biden era, it'll be so much worse when the actual card-carrying socialists take power. That's why we cannot let that happen this year in the midterm election.
2: Well, as you see, the socialists, we touched upon it a little bit when you spoke to Eric, the socialists have been taking over the Democratic Party. In fact, they are the Democratic Party. And while they've seen gains in their primaries, do you think that the contrast in a general election with unaffiliated voters, common sense voters, is going to be part of, you know, the leadership's decision to energize the low propensity conservative voters and maximize turnout in crucial battleground states, both for House seats and Senate seats and Senate seats?
9: Yeah, I think, you see that pattern all across America. Just look at the Senate seats where this is where I keep a little bit more of my focus. In Maine, they didn't just nominate one socialist. They managed to nominate two socialists. They had to get rid of the first one because he's got a Nazi tattoo and abused women. The second one may not have a Nazi tattoo, but he still hates Israel, and he still wants to impose an arms embargo on them, and he wants to take away your health insurance on the job, and he wants to abolish prisons, and he wants to defund the police. Look in Michigan. You have a socialist who's also a sympathizer with radical Islam, who has said that he's got an obligation to follow Sharia law, who's out there campaigning with a podcaster who literally wants to put conservatives into re-education camps, one of the most horrific parts of Russian communism or Chinese communism or communist regimes worldwide. That's what the Democratic Party has become. And I don't think outside of maybe a few small pockets like neighborhoods in New York City or Denver that the American people want those kind of radical socialists in charge of our government passing laws under which we live.
1: Senator,
16: Senator. I'll turn you over to our esteemed host.
1: Thank you, Jesse. Senator,
0: some call him our anchor.
1: I'm trying not to have everybody sink. I'm trying to save America. So, Senator, you wrote a great book. It was called Seven Things You Can't Say About China. I consider China to be a great threat to the United States. I think they have a long-term plan against us. They play their games. Would you tell our audience about what you're trying to say in this great book that you wrote?
9: Well, thank you, first off, Judge. I hope everyone will consider picking up a copy at a bookstore or website near you. It's very short. It's something you can read, say, on the train from New York to Boston or plane ride from Arkansas to Washington and back. I wanted to sound the alarm. Many Americans, most Americans, actually, if you believe the polls, are skeptical of China. But I've had so many people say, I read your book and I had no idea how bad it is, just how aggressive China is across whole number of fronts. It's not just that they are engaging in the most rapid military buildup in peacetime in American history, but they have stolen millions of American jobs. They've shut down entire American industries. They dump their products in the United States to undermine our industries and our workers. They steal our technology, as they're currently doing with artificial intelligence. They are trying to extend their network of not really allies, but vassal states to peel our partners and allies away from us, even in ways that most Americans would think was harmless. They're trying to exert influence, for instance, sending students into boarding schools in America, creating sister city relationships between their cities and cities across the country. That's all done to create a kind of unwitting China lobby here in America. People who are dependent and beholden to China, sometimes even not truly realizing it, and who will become de facto lobbyists for China when they go to Washington, when they vote at the polls, because they don't want to rock the boat or they become dependent on Chinese manufacturing sourcing, for instance. And that China is preparing for war. China wants to replace the United States as the world's dominant superpower. They don't necessarily want a war. To borrow from what Churchill said about communist Russia, they want the fruits of victory in a war without having to fight it. We have to be vigilant and strong militarily, politically, economically, to make sure that China doesn't get the fruits of victory, that America remains the world's dominant superpower.
1: Well, Senator, I'll tell you what concerns me. You have this whole phenomenon called AI or super intelligence that President Trump now calls it. My problem is, there may be issues in terms of risks, and there may be needs for regulation. But fundamentally, it seems to me, Senator, you know much more about this than I do, seems to me he who wins the war on AI wins the future. And I'm afraid that we're being hobbled here domestically by people who have an agenda to stop us. And it's being funded, and the manipulation is being done by China and its allies. Your thoughts?
9: Well, there is no question that Chinese intelligence is trying to influence American opinion. They do this all the time, just like our adversaries have always done it. You know, just like Russia tried to influence American opinion on hydraulic fracturing 20 years ago, or the deployment of intermediate range missiles to Europe 45 years ago. That's well established. Now, I understand that Americans have legitimate concerns, for instance, about data centers, and data centers need to pay their own way. They need to make sure they're not driving up electricity prices or water prices for local communities, and local communities should be making those decisions. You know, in Arkansas, we have some counties that seem to be perfectly happy moving forward with it, other counties that don't. That's fine. It's a big state. It's a big country. You don't want Congress to be a federal zoning board. You want to let local communities make these decisions for themselves. But there's no doubt that we face a major risk if we allow China to get the lead on us on things like artificial intelligence. And for that matter, quantum computing or advanced life sciences and biotechnology. Part of what has made America both prosperous and safe for decades is the fact that our free market economy and our democratic electoral system allows us to be innovative. It allows us to be creative in a way that China's top-down system does not. But they are fast followers of us. They copy and they steal from us. And they've got a lot of talented people, unfortunately, many of whom we train, that are eager to bypass us. And we can't allow that to happen.
1: Absolutely agree. Well, Senator, on behalf of Chairman Garcia, Eric Levine, and myself, I want to thank you once again for joining us on Let the Record Show. Your leadership in the Senate across this country is absolutely essential. I see that you recognize the existential threats that we face both domestically and externally. And having someone like you in office as a leader of the Senate of the United States is very, very important. So as I always say, when we sign off, Senator, God bless you, God bless your families, and God bless America. And Senator Tom Cotton of Arkansas, one of the leading lights of the United States Senate, a great American, thank you for joining us on this week's Let the Record Show. Thank you very much, Senator.
0: Yes, Tom, thank you for joining us.
16: Thank you very much.
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16: Gentlemen.
1: This has been Let the Record Show with Chairman Garcia, Eric Levine, and I'm Judge Richard Weinberg. We enjoyed having you with us. We're honored to have Senator Cotton with us. We look forward to having another important and interesting show next week on Let the Record Show. God bless you, your families, and God bless America. Thank you.
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4: I'm Dominic Carter, a diplomatic welcome at the White House, but fireworks at the United Nations. President Trump welcomed China's leader to America.
5: The hospitality of the Chinese people was on full display during my visit to Beijing earlier this year, and tonight we hope to show you the same honor as you return to Washington for the first time in over a decade.
4: And at the UN, Israeli Prime Minister Benjamin Netanyahu finally got his chance to fire back at Mayor Mamdani.
6: We're in the office of the anti-Semitic mayor of New York. I say this, shame on you. Since you were elected mayor of this city, many Jews no longer feel safe in New York.
4: And Netanyahu was just getting started.
6: You praise criminals convicted of supporting Hamas. You count as friends people like Hassan Piker, who said America deserved 9/11. America deserved 9/11. Some friends you have.
4: The prime minister even criticized the social media activities of Mamdani's wife.
6: Here's a simple truth. Israel didn't commit genocide. Israel prevented genocide. And that's exactly what Mr. Mamdani's Hamas buddies would have done to us had we not stopped them. They would have killed every last one of us.
4: Also, a federal judge ordered the White House to restore access to CNN, MS Now, and Politico. And words of wisdom from the retired TV personality, Judge Judy.
7: Don't come to the greatest country in the world, the most successful country in the world, and say, I want to change it. 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Go there.
4: And that was the Week in Politics. I'm Dominic Carter. 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
30: I'm Matt Piper. The Coast Guard says searchers have found a debris field off the coast of Nantucket from an air ambulance carrying six people that vanished over the Atlantic. The flight went missing very early Saturday during a flight from Bermuda to Boston. The Coast Guard says there were four Canadian nationals and two Bermudian nationals aboard. Air traffic control audio indicates the pilot may have been coming in blind with electrical problems when a storm loomed ahead.
31: You said you're coming in blind, is that what you said? Okay, you declare an emergency or no? Okay, you're coming in a little weak, so I didn't hear what your response was if you were declaring an emergency or no.
30: That from liveatc.net. Flight tracking data show the jet descended sharply shortly before losing contact. Tennessee is facing renewed scrutiny over capital punishment and the case of death row inmate Krista Pike. Reverend Timothy Holton runs a ministry dedicated to people on death row and to the belief that justice should include both accountability and mercy. His opposition to capital punishment is also rooted in what he describes as a lack of support for families affected by executions.
32: I know people who have lost people they love to the violence of murder, and the murderer received life in prison. That's closure. That brings immediate closure. That is justice, because it removes that person from society. It creates accountability. And compared to the death penalty, there's a temper of mercy that's present in that also.
30: Tennessee's death penalty is back in the spotlight with the case of Pike, a convicted murderer who was left gravely ill following the state's failed attempt to execute her by lethal injection this week. In Spain, Catalan firefighters worked overnight after torrential rain and flooding hit the region. Authorities there issued a red alert and urged people to stay indoors until today. Homes have been flooded and cars left submerged near Barcelona. A 65-year-old man died after a wall collapsed. A hot air balloon got caught in power lines while landing south of Balloon Fiesta Park in Albuquerque, New Mexico. The crew did get out safely and no one was injured. The incident came on the opening day of the 54th Albuquerque International Balloon Fiesta. President Trump is urging people to call the personal cell phone of Republican Senator Tom Cotton of Arkansas. He posted the number online. Trump wants the Senate to help pass the Sunshine Protection Act to make daylight saving time permanent. The bill passed the House in July, but some Republican senators, including Cotton, oppose it. Cotton has said it would make winter a dark and dismal time for Americans if it was passed. Daylight saving time ends on Sunday, November 1st. 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
23: 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Integrity, honesty, professionalism.
30: A Bronx man is facing a murder charge, and police have identified the victim following a fatal stabbing aboard a subway in Queens Wednesday night. NYPD officers responded to a 911 call around 5:20 p.m. reporting a person stabbed on a northbound J train at the Woodhaven Boulevard station. Investigators say 59-year-old Macias Lojano of Queens was stabbed multiple times. EMS took him to Jamaica Hospital in critical condition, where he was later pronounced dead. The NYPD has released new video of two men wanted in Friday's assault and attempted robbery of an off-duty detective. The footage shows both men riding an e-bike fleeing an alleged attack on Detective Jose Mercedes. The pair approached him from behind outside a home in the Norwood section and grabbed a gold chain from his neck. Mercedes was stabbed in the scuffle, yet the detective managed to chase the pair on foot for two blocks before he collapsed. He's been at Jacoby Medical Center. Police in Queens are searching for an assailant who stabbed another man to death Saturday during an argument. It happened just before 1 a.m. outside a bar on Jamaica Avenue near 175th Street. The two were arguing when the suspect pulled a knife and stabbed the victim repeatedly in the chest, state police. He died a short time later at Jamaica Hospital. It is not known if the two men were in the bar when the argument started. The stabbing is the fourth in Queens in as many days. A man who took an early autumn swim has died after he was pulled from the ocean off Far Rockaway Beach Friday. Members of a Nassau County Fire Department pulled him from the water, and he died a short time later at St. John's Episcopal Hospital. It was not immediately clear why the man was in the ocean, although the weather was exceptionally warm. There were no lifeguards on duty, with the beach season having ended on September 13th. New York City is launching a record 160 car-free open streets and plazas for Halloween and fall celebrations throughout October. The citywide initiative features trick-or-treating, live music, face painting, school events, and new guided neighborhood walking tours. Signature events and activities are scheduled across the five boroughs. I'm Matt Piper for 77 WABC News.

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1: The only one who could ever teach me.
0: Introducing Reverend A.R. Bernard of the Christian Cultural Center.
1: Was the son of a preacher man.
0: And Rabbi Joseph Potasnik of Religion on the Line.
1: The only one who could ever teach me.
0: Now, here's the Reb and the Rabbi, where faith matters.
2: Good morning, I'm Rabbi Joseph Potasnik.
3: And I'm Reverend A.R. Bernard.
2: Reverend Bernard, you're a world flyer, and I would suggest whenever you fly, make sure you have Israelis on board with you. That's one of the lessons of this past week. And who better to discuss that with us than the host of the NewsHour and someone who is on with Sid and Friends during the week? I guess he's a regular weekday friend. I don't know about weekends, but during the week, he's a friend. And that's Noam Late. Noam,
3: weekend.
2: Yeah. Noam, thanks so much for joining us today, talking about some of these important stories. An extraordinary story. Your thoughts when you first read it?
4: Well, it is an extraordinary story. And if you were under a rock somewhere and you weren't paying attention to the news this week, which I might not blame you, sometimes it's good to take a break. There was this Fly Dubai flight that was going from Dubai to Tel Aviv. And there was an attempted midair hijacking where the pilot became clear was trying to deliberately crash this plane that was full of Israelis. This week is a big holiday week in Israel. It's the holiday of Sukkot, and it's one of these holidays where even if you're a religious Jew, you're allowed to move about. There's a number of days where you're allowed to move about and go on vacation. So it's a huge vacation week in Israel, and a lot of people in Israel leave the country. So these were people coming back from holiday from Dubai, maybe they're coming from other places to Tel Aviv. And this pilot, who we now know his name is Hammam al-Hammami. He suddenly attacked his co-captain with a knife or an axe. That part's not really clear. But what we do know is he stabbed him and then took control of the plane, took some tools on the plane and started smashing the controls and took the plane into a nosedive. Well, thank God this captain who had been stabbed and was losing blood quickly was able to reach for the cockpit door, which is maybe the crux of this story, the amazing part of the story, because you know how fortified those cockpit doors are now since the 9/11 attacks. He's able to open that cockpit door amid this flight, going into a dive and scream for help. And the plane had gone, when we looked back at, to flight data tracking, the plane had plummeted at about 17,000 feet in 2 minutes. So that's how quickly this plane was going towards the ground. This pilot Hammami, clearly wanted to crash this plane. And thank God the captain was able to yell for help. And what happened was passengers seeing what was going on, likely knowing, remembering what had happened on the 9/11 attacks, they rushed towards the cockpit and they were able to first help this pilot who had been stabbed and then take control of the plane and right the plane. And there's so many heroes involved in this flight. So they were able to, this hero plumber who was on the plane, his name is Yaniv Hayon. He runs toward the cockpit when he hears the pilot yelling for help. He is able to overpower this pilot who is trying to crash the plane. He puts him into a headlock, a chokehold. Then he forcefully drags him onto the flight deck and into the cabin. And then there's passengers there who then take over and they tie him up. Mm. Then Yaniv, who is a big fan of this TV show called Mayday, which is a show about air disasters. He's able to take the flight out of its dive and put it so it's no longer diving towards the ground. And he said the only reason he was able to do that was because he had watched this TV show, Mayday Air Disasters. Right?
2: Wow.
4: So there's other heroes on this flight. So he rights the plane, then just

0: Wow.
1: So there's other heroes on this flight. So he rights the plane. Then just by a miracle, there are two other people on the plane who are pilots who are being taken to Tel Aviv to fly another plane. So they come in and they take control of the plane. And that's how I was able to eventually land, you know, safely in Saudi Arabia. But then there's a dentist who's aboard this flight, this Israeli dentist, who sees that this pilot who has been stabbed, this Indian pilot who's been stabbed, is losing a ton of blood. And he comes up and he's able to find clothing and that kind of thing to stop the blood coming out of this pilot's body and help him. He's losing consciousness. He's able to improvise with these materials to stop the bleeding. He's able to administer oxygen to the pilot. And so there's another hero. So you have the dentist, you have the plumber, and they're able to land this plane. Now, I should point out that this, we'll call him a terrorist, though we don't really know if he was connected to any terror groups, that this pilot who had taken over the flight, Hamami, had smashed some of the controls. I mean, this all happened very quickly. He took the plane into a dive, and as the plane was going into a dive, he was smashing the controls, probably just hoping, you know, that there'd be no way that anybody could be able to take the plane out of the role that it was in. But thank God, this plumber who had watched this TV show Mayday was able to do everything. He was able to drag this pilot out. He was able to right the controls, and then the pilots who were on board the other pilots who were on board ready to take over another plane were able to come in and take the plane and land it safely. And nobody was hurt, minus the pilot. I mean, there was some, the plumber has some blood on him, but that was likely from the battle that he did with the pilot, but he's okay. The plane landed safely. The Israelis who were on board, the other passengers are on board. There's about 178 passengers on board, 6 crew members. They were able to get on another flight back to Tel Aviv, and of course had quite a story to tell. And when you hear from some of the people who were on board, there's this one family on board who they were with their kids. Like I said, it was a big vacation week in Israel. Everybody's off from school. This mom, she was there with her 3 young kids and with her husband. And when the plane went into that nosedive, they thought that was it. They started to say their goodbyes. But they said, thank God for this plumber. Thank God for this dentist. And once the plane landed, Bibi Netanyahu was there to celebrate which was, you know, essentially a victory on the part of the Israelis that they were able to stop this from happening, because it was clear that this pilot wanted to crash this plane. It's not clear if he was trying to crash it into Israel. They were in Jordanian airspace at the time when this whole thing happened. But Bibi Netanyahu came to congratulate this plumber. The plumber still had the T-shirt on with the blood on it. He said, thank God for you. You know, you're going to receive the highest honor from the state of Israel. And then he went on, Bibi Netanyahu went on to one of these websites that rates people. And, he went on to this plumber's website and he wrote, he's a hero who saved many lives. He can help you too. I highly recommend him as a plumber. So I imagine the plumbing business will be excellent for this plumber going forward. He's going to receive the Presidential Award for Civilian Heroism. I'm not sure when that'll happen, but that's the highest honor you can get in Israel.
2: I was just going to say, you know, we use the word miracle, and in some of the reports, many of the reports, matter of fact, I heard the word miracle. It was a miracle. Unfortunately, it was a real event, but it sounds like a TV show. I mean, plumber, dentist, 2 pilots on the plane. I mean, the way it played out, it sounds so scripted, but this was real life. This was not something that was put together as a movie. Do we use the word miracle?
1: I think so. I think you use a miracle. And when you think about, for sure, Israelis are looking at it as a miracle, and Israelis have been celebrating this as a victory. When you think what's gone on in Israel over the last 3 years since the October 7th attacks, right? So you had, before October 7th, you had COVID, right? And business and tourism was way down in Israel. And just as the world is coming out of COVID, then you have the October 7th attacks and then the war in Gaza, the war.

0: with Lebanon. And the psyche of Israelis has not been great over the last three years, right? I mean, tourism's down, business is down. They don't feel good about themselves. And then you finally have this this incredible event. So the celebrations have been massive for this. I mean, there's not, people can't do enough for this plumber, for this dentist. They've started a fundraiser for the injured pilot, this pilot who's from India. They've raised more than $100,000 for his family. And so it's finally, the Israelis are saying, oh, look, we finally have something to celebrate. Yeah. And it really is something to celebrate. And for sure, calling it a miracle, I think that's the right term.
1: We got to stop right here. We're going to come back with more of this discussion with Noam Layden. Thank you so much for Noam for taking the time and being with us.
2: Yeah. So stay tuned for more of The Rev and the Rabbi right here on Red Apple Radio Networks.
3: Reverend A.R. Bernard, Rabbi Joseph Potasnik, where faith matters. The Rev and the Rabbi. And now it's time for the Cat's Corner.
4: This is John Catsimatidis. Is AI changing everything? Well, there are many, many opinions. In my opinion, AI, to me, all it is a super Google machine. Well, what does that mean? There is no artificial intelligence. It's only as good as the programmer. Intelligence? No. Searching more places to create that it looks like intelligence? Yes. Overrated at this point? Absolutely. But again, it will need some kind of regulation. When I grew up, the Encyclopedia Britannica was the Bible of the truth. The question is, what will be the Bible of the truth for AI? AI is only as good as the programmers and their personalities that create it. Finally, I agree with President Trump. We have to win the AI game worldwide and beat every other country. That way, we keep America the greatest country in the world. I'm John Catsimatidis, and that's the Cat's Corner.
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8: I'm Michael Cohen. Yeah. On the latest episode of When You Know Unleashed, I know Donald Trump. I worked for him. I stood beside him. I saw how he operated when the cameras were on and when they weren't. I helped create a president, paving the road to the White House. You all know how the rest of the story plays out. Now I'm sitting across from him again. We're talking weaponization, political lawfare, and plans for the new ballroom, plus so much more.
9: These are vicious people. And what they've done to our country is bad, and now they're on the other side of it. And we're not weaponizing. We don't weaponize, but they've broken so many laws. They've broken so many laws, the lying they've done to Congress. I mean, look at the lying where they made such lies to Congress and so many other things. It's a very, very amazing thing that you did. And I think other people are going to be doing it also.
8: So don't miss one of the most thought-provoking conversations yet. Yeah. When You Know Unleashed with me, Michael Cohen. Listen wherever you get your podcasts.

0: where faith matters. The Rev and the Rabbi.
1: Welcome back. I'm Rabbi Joe Spetosnik.
2: And I'm Reverend A.R. Bernard.
1: We have Noam Layden with Noam and his two friends, just to follow up on...
2: two friends, yeah.
1: Anyway, Noam, fascinating. I mean, you listen to this and you say, I can't believe I'm reading something that's true. And yet it is. All kinds of questions. The Israel wanted to send a plane to pick up the passengers and bring them to Tel Aviv. And Saudi Arabia said, no, you can't do that because we don't have normalized relations. Am I accurate in that?
3: Well, there's two sides of the coin. Remember, you had the Abraham Accords,
1: right,
3: which opened up some of these talks between some Arab nations and Israel. And that's the reason there's even a flight going from Dubai to Tel Aviv. That wouldn't have happened a number of years ago. But yeah, right, it's not fully open. And no doubt the Gaza war has complicated that in a huge way. And so it may be a while till they're able to sort all that out. But I think Israelis will point to the fact that, look, I can actually go to Dubai.
1: No, but this was in Saudi Arabia. But Saudi Arabia was the one who refused.
3: Yeah, Saudi, right. And Saudi Arabia was the one that refused it. So, right. No, there's not completely normalized relations with those nations. And like I said, I think the Gaza war, no two ways about it, has complicated it big time.
1: Right, right.
2: Yeah, and there are a lot of questions. I mean, how does he get this weapon? They say that a knife, an axe. I would lean towards an axe if he was trying to damage the equipment, you know. But how do you get that kind of a weapon onto the plane?
3: Well, that's a great question, and I'm sure maybe they know the answer to that, and they haven't told us already. But there are two stories. One is maybe he was able to somehow sneak a knife on board. The second one is that they talked about that there's some sort of axe on the plane. I don't know what you would need an axe for in a plane. I'm not smart enough when it comes to aviation, but an axe would do a lot of damage to the controls. And essentially, they say there was a lot of damage to the controls as he tried to down the plane. And then, of course, there's a lot of questions. Well, how does somebody, this Omani pilot, get on the plane? How does he get, how do we not know about his past? And so far, they have not been able to connect him to any terror groups, this pilot Hamam Hamami. But they have found some, because there's always social media, they have found some social media connected to him where he's saying terrible things about Jewish people.
1: So he's from Oman.
3: He is.
1: Oman doesn't recognize Israel. There's no relations whatsoever.
3: None at all.
1: So the question then becomes, how safe can you feel when you have a pilot who's with a country that doesn't recognize your right to exist, and he is in the flight, you know, in the cockpit?
3: Right. Well, amid all these celebrations that this went okay in Israel, they're going to start asking all these questions. Israel is supposed to know who's flying in and out of their country, more so maybe than any country in the world, because they're worried about terror attacks like this. And so the question is, how did this guy get behind the controls? How come we didn't know more about him? Is Israeli security not good enough? What do they know about the flights that are coming in from other countries, especially places like Dubai? All that's going to have to be answered in the coming weeks. And by the way, those questions are being asked as Israelis are about to go to the polls for an election. This is a big test for Bibi Netanyahu, hosts the October 7th attacks. There's been an enormous amount of reports recent that the prime minister may have had information that there was going to be some sort of attack before the October 7th attacks, and that maybe they did not act on them quick enough or didn't take them seriously enough. And so while the prime minister wants to be close to that plumber who was a hero on the flight, there's a lot of questions, you know, because that looks good, of course. There are a lot of questions about, hey, what do we know about these pilots and planes that are coming into Tel Aviv? And there's a lot of them coming into Tel Aviv every day.
2: Right, right, right. You think that's going to affect other airlines? I mean, do we start screening people for ideology if they're going to be a pilot or a flight attendant? How far do we take this, you know?
3: It's a great question. I will point out that El Al, which is the official airline of Israel, their stock went up over the last couple of days, because now people who are making that trip from anywhere in the world to Israel, it's always been known as the safest airline. And they're saying, wait a minute. Okay. Yeah, maybe I can save money on the cheaper airline, Fly Dubai, which is a cheaper airline. But, you know, I'm obviously more worried about my safety. So maybe it's worth spending a couple of extra $100 to get on a flight that's run by Israelis.
1: So, you know, after September 11th, there were all kinds of conspiracy theories. This was an inside job. America was part of it. Israel was part of it. And now following this Fly Dubai, there were conspiracy theories, Noam.
3: Yeah, well, they have these Israeli there are people saying it's an Israeli false flag operation, saying that somehow the Israelis are behind it, that proponents claim that Israel claimed the staged this incident to distract from local corruption charges against Bibi Netanyahu, to help Bibi Netanyahu as he, you know, faces probably his toughest test as he runs for re-election in this race in a couple weeks. And because of the internet, you have all these AI generated deep fake videos. So you start to not know what's real and what's not. This has shown up in my TikTok feed where I'm like, wait a minute, that's not how it went down, where it looks like somebody's on the plane. And so that's just the world we live in. People will always question the motives. And of course, right now, with everything that's gone on in Israel over the last 3 or 4 years, the you know, world condemnation against Israel has been bigger than ever. And so people who hate Israel already will say, well, maybe this was done to help Bibi Netanyahu. I don't know. You know, it's hard to watch all that thing and think that there's some sort of conspiracy behind it, but there's always going to be people who will buy into those conspiracies.
2: Wow. Sure, there's that kind of suspicion, and we're negative by nature, unfortunately. We're going to have to get rid of the word coincidence from our dictionary. No one's going to believe it anymore, you know?
3: Yeah.
2: Let me ask you a question before we close this. You know, it's mandatory military service in Israel still, correct?
3: It is. Men and women have to do 3 years.
2: 3 years. So you have a society that has a degree of training. That's quite interesting, because I'm sure that comes into play whenever you have situations like this. Yeah.
3: Well, and you bring up an excellent point. So I don't know how old Yaniv Yaon, this plumber, was. He looked like he was maybe in his 40s or 50s. So you do have to go once a year for military training to get together once. I think it's up until 45. I can't remember exactly how old it is. But you're essentially in the Israeli army from the time you're 18 until you're in your mid-40s. You have to show up once a year. They sort of make sure you're still in a fighting shape, because if there's a war, they need to call up. The military is not large enough just with the 18 to 21-year-olds. They have to call up reserves. And so essentially you're in the reserves until you're in your mid-40s. Some of it is that you have that 3 years of training, and then you have that yearly training, which is not as intense, obviously, as it was when you're 18 years old. But how this guy knew how to put him in a chokehold, maybe again it was from watching TV. but thank God he was able to do it.
1: Yeah. Milton, can we have you stay on for another segment?
3: Yeah, of course.
1: Yeah. By the way, you've seen the diagram of what a plane is when you're picking seats, what the seat, you know, arrangement is, the configuration inside the plane. Right, and then they have Jewish stars on certain seats. There's an Israeli sitting here. You want to know there's an Israeli sitting here. So you make a selection.
2: But also to plan something. Once you have all of that information, you know, you can use it to plan. We've got to take a break. Yes. Rabbi, and we're going to come back with more?
1: With more of Noam.
2: Yeah, excellent. So stay tuned. We'll be right back with more of the Rev and the Rabbi.
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0: Reverend A.R. Bernard, Rabbi Joseph Pachasnik, the Rev and the Rabbi.
1: Welcome back. I'm Rabbi Joseph Pachasnik.
2: And I'm Reverend A.R. Bernard.
1: And we're talking with Noam Layton, host of the News Hour and a regular guest, a participant on the program of Sid and Friends. And Noam, you do a great job. And you and I go back, it's got to be what? Is it more than 20 years? Yeah.
3: It is. My first job at WABC was the news anchor on Religion on the Line. So you, I can say you're the one who got me my first gig.
1: Yeah, I think you used to. I think you used to deliver newspapers into our studio. Wasn't that how you started?
3: I did. I was the guy who brought in bagels and lox.
1: No, but you know, you're just. What's nice about you, Noam, is you present well, and you don't look for all the commendation. You're just a very humble guy, and I'm sure your wife has a lot to do with that humility of yours.
3: When you have to take out the trash,
1: Anyway, let's talk about a serious story also. What happened at Cornell, and rightfully so, it's one that demands our attention, looking at the present law, looking at what we can piece together has happened here, but, lives have been destroyed in many ways here. Talk about that incident.
3: So this incident goes back to the night of October 19th into October 20th of 2024. A woman we actually know her name, but I'm not going to use it. She's Jane Doe. She filed this 101-page lawsuit last month saying that she was gang raped by frat members at Cornell University on that night. And so what we know so far is that she says she was plied with alcohol. She was pressured into snorting ketamine at this fraternity house. Mm-hmm. And the lawsuit includes these graphic screenshots from a frat Snapchat group where these members talk about, hey, come on over. If you want some free, I can't even say what's in these Snapchats because it's so vulgar, but it says, if you want to have a good time, there's a woman here who will show you a good time. You can come and, this is a religion show. I can't even say half of what's in there because it's so disgusting, but they're inviting members of this fraternity who were not on the scene to come and have sex with this woman. Yeah. And so she says she was raped by seven fraternity members over a period of roughly 7 hours, where she says she was incapacitated because she had been, she says she rightfully drank the alcohol on her own. But maybe she claims that this ketamine that she snorted, that she was pressured into doing that. And when this case initially came to light, she complained about it back in 2024. She went to the university, and the university at the time, had some disciplinary actions. After having an investigation, they expelled two students. Five others had these minor suspensions or had to take part in workshops to learn about the what they had done and why it was wrong. The chapter was banned from the campus, but that was it. When they handed it over to the Cornell police looked at this case and said there just wasn't enough evidence, and they declined to pursue any criminal charges against these seven or more who were involved in this gang rape back in 2024.
2: This is going to affect the law, isn't it? I mean, New York State classifies rape as situations where the victim is clearly refusing sex, right? Or she was physically forced to submit to it. But suppose you're layered with alcohol and drugs and you're part of the party. Does that now say that you're open game? How do we respond to this?
3: So there's this loophole when it comes to sexual assault and rape laws in New York State. It dictates if a victim is sexually assaulted after voluntarily consuming alcohol or drugs, it is extraordinarily difficult because it's a loophole for prosecutors to prove a lack of consent under state law. And it's a little complicated, but essentially what it's saying is, if you voluntarily consumed all this alcohol and drugs It's harder for you to come back and then say that you were incapacitated when you were sexually assaulted. And so because this case has come back, because this woman is now civilly suing the university, it's brought light onto this loophole in the law. And my guess is when lawmakers are back in Albany, they'll fill that gap in and say, hey, you know, sexual assault is sexual assault no matter what.
1: You know, Reverend Bernard and I, of course, are people of faith. We have our religious traditions and values. And I'm looking at this, I'm saying, what gives someone the right to take advantage of someone who volunteered? She made a decision to drink voluntarily. That doesn't give you the right to take advantage of her.
2: Exactly.
3: No.
2: Exactly.
1: Right? There's got to be, you should have your own boundaries, you know. And first of all, the posting online, you know, come on over and have a good time. That in itself, I mean, is there not a moral cord within the person that says, don't do this? That's number one. And number two, yeah, she's drunk. So you have a right to now do whatever you want to her?
2: To exploit her, yeah. Yeah.
3: It's that group mentality that sometimes is hard to explain, that people will do something pressured among other members of a group to do something they wouldn't normally do alone. And by the way, I'm not giving anybody a pass, but I can only assume that's what took place here, that these frat members, they were boasting about what they had done to this woman, wow, that they were having sex with her. And they said, hey, by the way, come on over, you can too. I would imagine there were members of this fraternity who said, yeah, I don't want to be involved in this. You know, we haven't heard from them, but we do have these seven members, assuming the story ends up being true, that took part in this, that were part of this gang rape.
2: And that's a tough thing because, you know, most women, they go through something like this. They're either unwilling to report it because they feel that they'll be turned into the perpetrator, and the perpetrators become the victims. And, you know, women just remain silent. Do you think more women are going to come out?
3: Yeah, well, it's interesting that you asked that.

0: question because a woman has come out this morning, and I just want to get her name right because she wanted to be named. Say, hey, this is her name is Allison. Wait, hold on. I want to get her name correct because her name is Allison Fishman. And Allison Fishman came out this morning on her Instagram page. It's already had about 1 million views. And she said when she was a student at Cornell University back in 1994, she was sexually assaulted. She went to the authorities. They did nothing about it. They did nothing. She went to the Cornell newspaper. They did nothing, refused to do a story on it. Then she said she had heard that a frat on the campus then had cameras set up where they were able to film into one of the women's dorms, and she had found out that when she had had sexual relations with her boyfriend at the time, that had been taped and that they had been viewing it inside this frat house. And she'd gone to Cornell police and she said, are they allowed to do that? And she said, Cornell police never acted on it. So she said, when this woman came forward, this Jane Doe came forward with a civil lawsuit, just a couple of days ago, she said she was not surprised at all. She said it's always been a problem on that Ivy League campus.
1: You know what bothers me? Wow. We're talking Cornell University. We're talking about an elite school. Yeah. You got to have good grades, great grades to get into this school, right? And obviously, having good grades in and of itself is not sufficient to give you, you know, moral good grades.
2: Now you're in our neighborhood when you're talking about morality. You can be highly educated and still don't have a moral code of ethics. That's a problem for our society if we have people who, you know, are highly educated and yet don't have a moral compass.
1: Well, we look back at the Germany, highly educated, and look at what happened, 30s and 40s. Education, someone said, can make you smart, but doesn't make you moral.
0: No,
2: but that's just it. Our schools, our educational system should build character that's established in the family, in the home. You know?
1: And, well, the home also has to look within and saying, are we doing enough to inculcate moral values within our kids? So there's a lot of, you know, self-examination that is going to be taking place. But Noam, outstanding, as always. And Reverend and I met, and we said we decided to let you into the newsroom. We weren't going to exclude you with any other reporters, which I think is another story in and of itself. Everybody should be allowed into a newsroom so we can have a good give and take. Your thought on that quickly, Noam?
0: You're talking about the president banning some of the
2: White House ban.
0: Yeah. I'm a journalist, so I would stand up for anybody that was banned from the White House, the president, and any president for that matter. They just have to be able to handle criticism. And sometimes stories that, you know, the president's been amazing at pushing back at stories that he thinks have false narratives in them. And that's what he should continue to do. But you can't ban the press from the White House. And I think any journalist who suggests that you should is not a journalist. You know, thank God, look, Fox News, the members of journalism that are considered more on the right, they were the first ones or some of the first ones to come out and say, no, you can't keep MSN Now and Politico out of the White House, because they know you could then have a liberal president come in, a Democratic president who could do the same and then keep the right wing press out.
2: Yeah, absolutely.
1: All right. Noam Layden, host of the NewsHour. Regular on Sid and Friends. Thank you so much for all you do here at WABC.
2: Yeah.
0: I always love talking to you guys. Thank you. Thank you for having me on.
2: All right. And stay tuned. We've got another segment to go right here on Red Apple Radio Networks, The Rev.
1: And The Rabbi.
2: And The Rabbi.
3: Reverend A.R. 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
3: 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John Catsimatidis with former President Bill Clinton, revealing that he wanted to take out bin Laden before 9/11, 2001.
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3: Brucey. 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
10: Hedge fund giant Ken Griffin is giving $3 billion to Carnegie Mellon University. Specifically, it's for the building of a tech super satellite campus in Miami for the otherwise Pittsburgh-based school. Griffin says this isn't just about education. He expects major tech companies to set up shop in Miami as well, using this new campus as an anchor. But don't worry, Steel City. Griffin is also giving another $1 billion to the Pittsburgh campus, $2 billion to the Miami campus, and that's where the total $3 billion comes from. It's the biggest higher education donation in history. Now, I don't want to make anyone feel bad, but it's interesting that Griffin's goal to create a great university in Miami was all about tapping a school from Pennsylvania and not boosting the existing universities in the area like the private University of Miami. But this has been Griffin's MO lately. He's also brought much of his Wall Street operations to South Florida in recent years. Now the only question is, how many billions will it take to make Carnegie Mellon a football power? Jake Novak, Worldwide News Network.
3: Faith Matters, the Rev and the Rabbi.
1: Welcome back. I'm Rabbi Joseph Potosnik.
2: And I'm Reverend A.R. Bernard.
1: I really felt that segment was so enlightening. Segments with Noam really helped us examine it even further. Let's go back to the flight. I think you're going to find out be a lot of questions asked, right?
2: Oh, yeah.
1: How could this happen? What did you know? When did you know it? All of those things need to come into play. And again, you arrive at conclusions after you have facts. Some people, you know, it's like you shoot, then you draw the bullseye around it. Some people are that way, right? They have the answer before they have all the facts. Get all the facts here. And as a result of that, let's try to make sure it doesn't happen again. I'm sure that's what the Israelis are thinking. And hopefully the Emiratis, I mean, they don't want this.
2: I'm thinking about how it's going to affect other airlines and, you know, the whole idea. That's why I asked the question, you know, do we now start screening for ideologies? You know, how do you feel about this? How do you feel about that? Is the questionnaire. And people can lie, right?
1: Yeah. No, it's terrible. And also, you're from a country that doesn't recognize the country to which you're traveling.
2: Yeah.
1: Does that, you know, impact your thinking? So really, it's a... And you know what? We have to value the opportunity to interrogate. You have to have it. And that's why it's unpleasant sometimes to listen to questions, but you can't do the right thing unless you hear all the different sides.
2: You know, and that's why we need law, because we have a social contract, but everyone doesn't honor that social contract in terms of how we should treat each other. You know, you should be able to walk down the street and not worry about being mugged or assaulted in any way. I mean, get on a plane and not, you know, have an ideology turn up and all of a sudden you're taking a nosedive 16,000, 17,000 feet. That's crazy. But we have to have laws. You know, even the Cornell question, it goes back to the law and closing loopholes. It's amazing how these things come up.
1: But also you and I question where are the moral guardrails, right? How do you get into the situation? How do people think that even someone who's inebriated, it's okay, you know, she's voluntarily took the alcohol or whatever she did?
2: Yeah.
1: We still have the right to violate her? I mean, shouldn't it be like, no, we're not going to take advantage. We're not going to, someone who's in a weakened state, think we can do whatever we want because the law allows it? I mean, where are our moral values?
2: That says a lot about the individual and the group. If you feel that someone is helpless and therefore it means take advantage of them, that's a serious problem. You know, we brought up the whole idea of morality and the role that it plays. And, you know, I'm going to get a little preachy here, but, you know, we have three systems in every society throughout history around the world. You have the political system, right, which is the legitimization and distribution of power. You have the economic system, the creation and distribution of wealth. But then there's the moral system, you know, and that is our families, our schools, our houses of worship, and our community-based organizations, which fight for equity within communities, you know. And Rabbi, when these systems and the moral system, like the family, like our educational system, like our houses of worship, like our CBOs, fail, that's when the society's in trouble. Because the moral system is the voice of conscience within the soul of the society. And we're struggling now with what's happening to the family, institution of the family. And in our schools, you know, we have an old president, old in terms of how long ago it was, but he said, Teddy Roosevelt said, to educate a man in mind and not morals is to educate a menace to society. Where are we failing?
1: And then when you talk about separation of church and state, you know, some people interpret, well, we don't want to hear about your value. That doesn't belong in our discussion. We're in the secular arena. Don't bring us the religious, hierarchy in here. No, I think it really requires asking the question, so where should we learn morality? Is it only in church on Sabbaths? Is it only in the family? Can we bring morality into the classroom? So I
2: think what? The answer has to be yes, because that's where we're training people. Those are the place. The family is a place of formation. Right?
1: Right.
2: The educational system is a place of formation. The house of worship is a place of formation. And CBOs fight for equity within the community. So, we have to have a moral compass established. And we have to take a look at these, you know, that system and ask, where are we failing? Where are we weak? You think about law enforcement, right? Okay, so here, chief chaplain for NYPD, but have to now, for myself personally, you know, develop an understanding of law enforcement, how it works. And I will tell you, law has to be enforced. Police have to police when the other moral systems are failing, Rabbi. Can you imagine if all of the other systems were working, if the family was teaching morality and manners and etiquette and respect and boundaries, if it was reinforced in the school system, reinforced by our houses of worship, fought for by our CBOs? How much policing would you really need? But policing comes into play when these moral systems fail.
1: Well, as the chief chaplain of FDNY, let me also add to that discussion.
2: Come on, start a fire. Start a fire.
1: No, but we need moral systems wherever we go, in hospitals. I cannot think of any setting. You know, I was watching, I hate to admit it, I was watching the Yankees-Red Sox.
2: Again. Come on.
1: And all of a sudden, a fight broke out.
2: You were at the game with me.
1: A fight broke out with someone who was wearing, you know, a Red Sox hat, happened in Yankee Stadium. A fight over what? A fight over, you know, you root for the other team? Does that warrant? I mean, is that not a question of where do we draw boundaries? Can we sit together at a stadium, root for different teams, and walk out safely? So this question of where we learn morality and where it applies, it's ubiquitous. It's everywhere. And we all have a responsibility to make sure we're teaching our kids wherever it is. Yeah. You have a moral responsibility to do the right thing.
2: And in our faith tradition, we teach that every human being has a a sense of right and wrong within them. It's this feeling like, okay, you know, that wasn't right. That wasn't wrong. Conscience has to be shaped. It has to be informed. It has to be developed. But there is this basic sense of in every human being that there's some things are right and some things are wrong. And these institutions, the moral system, we develop that sense. We build that sense. That's important within our society.
1: And, you know, you remind me that Adam and Eve, Cain and Abel story in the story of creation, right? Cain instinctively should have known that you don't kill your brother, right? It didn't take a moral teaching to tell you not to do that. There are certain things inherently, you know, as created in the image of God, that we should know this is not right. And I think whether you're looking at Cornell, whether you're looking at all other kinds of stories, we should know better. We should do better. And
2: here's the problem, because, look, we have incidents like this, but when they start happening with this degree of frequency, that's the red flag.
1: Yeah.
2: Our society's in trouble when we have the frequency with which these kind of situations are occurring, Rabbi.
1: Yeah. Well, this has been a very insightful discussion today, and I think we walk away with questions, and hopefully we're going to find more answers. But we have a responsibility. We completed the Jewish New Year, and that doesn't mean that, you know, when services are over, that our service to one another has ended. We need to continue to see how we can make this better. And you and I and all others have to make a choice. And the answer is, you know, in Hebrew, Hineni, yes, I am here. I'm ready. I'm going to serve in the best way I can.
2: And that's why you and I will always have a job at this rate. You know that. we're going to be needed here.
1: Yeah.
2: We bring a moral value consensus. I say it again and again. That's the only way we can have justice and concord within society. So,
1: Before I conclude, Rev, happy anniversary. This has been a great week for you and your wife.
2: You're kind. Thank you. Yeah, we celebrated our 54th, that's 5-4, wedding anniversary. Thank you so much for tuning in here on another Sunday morning and sharing it with the Rev and the Rabbi right here on Red Apple Radio Network. Till next time.

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2: I'm Matt Piper. Today marks 30 days until midterm elections. President Trump campaigned in Ohio last night, urging supporters to help Republicans retain control of Congress.
3: So, ladies and gentlemen of Ohio, the golden age of America is upon us. But you must get out and vote Republican.
2: He attacked Democrats over inflation, energy prices, and immigration while promoting his trade policies and tariffs, which he claimed helped boost the U.S. economy. Republicans face several competitive Senate races across the country, including in Ohio. In Brazil, voters there are heading to the polls as they cast their ballots in the first round of the presidential election. A series of polls showed Brazilian President Luiz Inácio Lula da Silva slightly ahead of Senator Flavio Bolsonaro before today's first round vote. And a close race could likely lead to a runoff between the leftist incumbent and his right-wing challenger. If no candidate wins more than 50%, the two frontrunners advance to a second round runoff on October 25th. In Kyiv, Ukrainian President Volodymyr Zelensky and German Chancellor Merz paid their respects to fallen Ukrainian soldiers. Merz arrived in the Ukrainian capital today in a show of support as Russia intensifies its attacks on Ukrainian cities. Back here, we are hearing from the president of Cornell University. Michael Kotelov calls the alleged gang rape of a student at a fraternity house in 2024 deeply disturbing, saying it would weigh on the university for years. He pledged greater transparency amid mounting outrage over the school's handling of the case.
4: I believe we as an administration and we as a community must do better. We must do everything we can to prevent what happened to Jane Doe and everyone before her and anyone after her from ever happening again.
2: In Baltimore, a shooting last night killed a 12-year-old girl and injured three others. Police say the gunfire seems to have started over a dispute in a parking lot, possibly over a spot. It happened during a youth football game. Baltimore Police Commissioner Richard Worley.
5: What we know is that there was some type of argument between two cowards. And, of course, they both opened fire on each other. And in the crossfire, a 12-year-old little girl who was probably down there watching football was shot and killed.
2: A fast-growing wildfire is burning in the Angeles National Forest northeast of Santa Clarita, California, triggering evacuation orders and warnings. The Bouquet Fire was first reported shortly after 3 p.m. yesterday, reaching at least 1,000 acres by last night. It is 0% contained. Firefighters are battling the blaze from the ground and the air. This is the Worldwide News Network.
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0: Good morning, New York. This is the Katz Roundtable. John Katzmatidis here Sunday morning. John Terrett, what's going on with the markets? George Borrello from upstate New York on the state of the state. Steve Phillip, New York City Partnership. And he's going to give us the state of the city. Bonnie Brady, well, those windmills. Let's see what Bonnie Brady has to say. Bruce Blakeman, running for governor in the state of New York. Steve Cates, Dr. Sky, New Jersey GOP chair, Christine Hanlon, Bernadette Castro wants to put together women for Bruce Blakeman, Joseph Hernandez running for controller of the state of New York, John Sarcone, the assistant U.S. attorney for the Northern District, and let's start off with Michael Stoller and the Real Estate Report.
1: Good morning. This is Mike Stoller for the Stoller Real Estate Report. It's an unusual time when you would have a developer and his counsel together on a show. So today I have an interesting group of individuals. I have Eli Weiss, the developer, and principal at Joy Construction. And then I also have the senior counsel, making him older than he is. I have the managing partner at Goldberg, Wepburn, Finkel, Goldstein, LLP, Andy Opstein.
2: Good morning.
1: Good morning. So we were talking, it's interesting that the two of you work together and even own some properties together. So let's talk about the time today as compared to 40 years ago, Andy, when you started in the business.
2: All right. That's a very interesting question. First of all, thank you for having me this morning. I'm a fan of the show. I listen every week. It annoys my wife because of the early hour, but you know, I've been married that long. I can get away with it.
1: Right.
2: I guess when I started, which was 40 years ago in real estate, maybe a little longer, the dream was always to own real estate, for every American. Everybody either wanted to own a home, they wanted to own income-producing property, they always had some affinity or interest in real estate ownership as being satisfying the goals of growing up. And so people would come to me, they were buying a home, they would be buying a home in New York, they could be an out-of-state of buying a home in New York, they would come to me that they were buying rented property, some came to me, they were developing property. I would get a term sheet from a broker. I would call the lawyer for the seller if I was representing the buyer. I would go over to their office. We would have forms, fill it out, sign a contract in a matter of an hour, 2 hours, and the deal would happen usually without an issue. Now you go 40 years later, and you have legislatures both at the city and the state that are attempting to do good deeds. They're attempting to pass legislation that's going to help everyone. And there are unintended consequences.
1: What do you mean unintended consequences?
2: Every law, the building still stands, but the economics of it, it changes the economics, it changes development possibilities, it changes the income possibilities, it changes what an owner has to do in terms of ownership. And it becomes now a labyrinth of laws that have to be navigated, and you can't just go and sign a contract. You have to, what we call due diligence. You have to look into the properties. You have to understand them very well as the seller, if not much better. And you have to be prepared not only to deal with the new legislations, but you have to be prepared to deal with what may be new legislations. You have to consider it all. So I'm not only a contract lawyer, I go through the economics, and at times I'm even a psychiatrist. I have to go through with the buyers all the possibilities, all the risks, and I have to try to get them in a state of comfort. Nothing is an easy transaction.
1: Let's ask Eli his thoughts. You've been involved with the business over 25 years, okay, starting in the government. So let's talk from the perspective of the government coming through today. And then some of the work about the armory and so others.
3: Sure. So thanks again for having me. It's great to be here with Andy, who's a longtime friend, partner, trusted advisor. even surpasses my mother-in-law in terms of giving good advice. But to be very candid, I think Andy is 100% right. I think 40 or 50 years ago, real estate in general was a far less institutional business that seemed to be far less regulated and intertwined with legislation. I think you had a lot of people that just bought property, and there was only one direction that property only went up. You know, people bought and held, and financing was far less complex. You went to a local bank, you shook somebody's hand, went out for a closing dinner, and that was the end of it. What's changed is, A, capital markets are far more sophisticated, and that makes capital stacks, raising money, the size of deals, the complexities of deals, infinitely more complicated than they were when I started. And I think Andy's 100% right. I think that today, where capital is fungible, right? So when I grew up, you know, people didn't really live in New York and do business overseas, or live in New York and buy real estate in Arizona. It was very difficult to do that. Email, fax, all of that came much later. And so in today's world, local politics are a lot more important, because back then, like I said, things were much simpler, right? Capital stacks were simpler. Regulations were far less important. Now, in today's world, people are going out and buying assets all over, whether it be people from New York buying in the South, people in the South looking to buy in New York. And as Andy said, when you have an environment like we do in New York that's highly regulated, and it's not just that it's highly regulated, it's also in flux, right? There have been big swings in policy. I think on some level, you have to just be honest and say that's going to impact the market. Not always adversely, but it's going to have much more of an impact than it did historically.
1: So I'm going to have you back next week, and we're going to continue this discussion. Thank you.
3: Thanks for having us.
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4: The Cats Roundtable.
0: With us today is Bonnie Brady. You're representing a larger number of people now than ever before. Tell us who you represent.
5: I am the policy director for the New England Fishermen Stewardship Association. We represent commercial fishermen from New Jersey all the way up to Maine. In Washington right now, and what happened 7 years ago, we lost a boat called the Mistress out of Rhode Island.
0: And the guy doing he was on last week on our show last Sunday.
5: Mike Lombardi. He did, yes, Green Oceans. They did a report, and they were able to find the remains of the boat, the fishing vessel Mistress, 50 feet away from one of the jacket foundations.
0: So it looked like that boat hit the windmill, and that's what crushed it and went down.
5: You know, John, I'm not sure that that's the case. I happened to do the Freedom of Information Act call on the MISLE. It's called MISLE, the Marine Report of the Coast Guard, when that boat went down in 2023. And what it did say in those documents, the search and rescue helicopter comes from Cape Cod, Air Station Cape Cod. It's an MH-60 Jayhawk. It went to the scene, and they talked about low visibility. I think it was a ceiling of about 1 to 300 feet and wind. And the hazard they mentioned probably 8 times in the report, wind turbines. Now, I went so far as to call a guy in Boston after I got that report, someone who used to work as a helicopter pilot for the Coast Guard and did hundreds of search and rescue missions. And that person basically told me, we always fly when it's 1 to 300 visibility and the weather is crap. That's nothing new. That's standard operating procedure

0: that's nothing new. That's standard operating procedure for us. You don't normally have problems in a bright, sunny day. That, forget about that. The issue was very clearly the hazard of wind turbines. Now, John, you've heard me say this so many times, I'm sure you're ready to heave. Search and rescue doesn't work with wind turbines. You can't, the marine radar or any radar that would need to look into an area, especially at night when it's blowing 40 to 50 miles an hour and you've got 10 to 15 foot seas, you use something called your radar. And if your radar, which is a line of sight, just like an arrow pointing from wherever you are directly in front of you, hits a giant steel forest, or in this case, only five turbines, and provides clutter or scatter so they can't just figure out what's what or where they're going, they aborted the mission, John. Now, what happened apparently when it started, because I read the report over and over again, they were taking on some water, they were heading back, the captain got both his son and his nephew, got them in their Gumby suits, which are the orange suits, you know, for floating. They put out a mayday. He was below turbine two. He put out one more mayday, apparently closer to one. Now, remember, you've heard me say this too. When you have these giant turbines in the water, not only do they affect the wind because of the blades going across so that behind them there's less wind, but also in the water they create scour. Why? Because the water has current. It moves. So if you're in a boat and you are heading past this large metal thing in a huge storm, if the current's going in the direction of where that tower is, guess where your boat's going to go? I don't know if they hit it or not. We'd have to be able to try to find out from what's left down on that ocean floor. But the reality is they could have gotten pulled into the area, and if someone tried to turn the wheel quickly to get away because they knew they were like a, almost
1: and,
0: like a
1: and Bonnie,
0: rapid river ride.
1: I've been on boats. And if you've been on boats, and if a big swell comes up, it could push you 300 feet into it.
0: Exactly. It could push you, or if you're trying to get away from it, what do? You turn the wheel hard, and with the boat already having issues with water, it could have rolled over. We know that the son, who was up in the rigging trying to get the raft off of the boat, got thrown into the rigging when the boat rolled. He never saw his father again, apparently. He never saw, according to the Coast Guard report, he never saw his cousin. And he held on to some part of the boat until, I guess, it sank. At that point, they had a raft, the rescue raft, released from the boat. They've got something called a hydrostatic release. It releases, it adds air, and then it floats to the top. And he got in it, and a boat called the Captain Bly, about 30 minutes racing to the scene, they picked him up. That was it.
1: Well, he's a very lucky kid.
0: Oh, he's an incredibly lucky kid. But, I mean, my God, he lost his dad and he lost his cousin. And here we find out now, 7 years later, the boat's right at Turbine 1. But here's the part
1: that's the there's a bigger tedious. Investigation, and we only have a minute or so left.
0: Yep.
1: The bigger investigation
0: is who
1: did those companies, the original companies, which included one of the countries, pay off in campaign funds to create those windmills?
0: Well, here's part of the problem, though, John. They did maintenance as soon as April of 2019. We saw in the pictures in that report that was in the Washington Times, if anyone wants to go and look at it, where you can see the spud marks right next to that boat. Somebody knew. What did they know, and when did they know it? And the people involved, it was Deepwater Wind that then became Ørsted, Danish Kingdom of Denmark, 51% owned. Do you know why they probably didn't say a darn word? Because you would have had people down there looking, the radar, the divers. They don't just find up anywhere and just stick their
1: spindles. So you think the incident happened in 2019, and what?
0: In April and in August, apparently, they did maintenance work on that turbine. In order to do it, they take something called a jack-up vessel that's just like a giant 350, 400-foot boat that basically is kind of on stilts. And what they do is they plant the stilts on the ocean floor, and then they jack up the boat so they can work on the turbine. They had to have known when they were putting that up, if that was near the boat, they had to have seen it. But why wouldn't they have told anyone, John? Because it was screwed up all of the federal offshore wind lease areas if they knew that search and rescue could not be

0: completed when you have a wind farm. And this is not just for fishermen. This is for anybody on a boat, whether you're a tanker, whether you're a yacht,
1: Bonnie,
0: whether you're a pilot, anybody.
1: Bonnie, to be continued. You know why? This is important, and it's affecting our cost of electricity. It's affecting our national defense. Thank you so much.
0: And this is to people possibly their lives, John.
1: Yes, and this is going to be continued. Thank you so much.
0: Thank you so much. Thank you.
1: Thank you for listening to the Cats Roundtable. We'll be right back right after this break.
2: 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After the 9/11 attacks, Victor joined the search and recovery efforts at Ground Zero. 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
1: Welcome back to the Cats Roundtable. Calling in today is Senator George Borrello, a New York State Senator from Chautauqua County. Well, Senator, where do you want to start?
4: Well, John, first of all, whether it's Chautauqua County or whether it's New York City or anywhere in between, we're realizing now how much New York State overtaxes its citizens. In fact, the nonpartisan watchdog group, the Citizens Budget Commission, just found that New York State state and local governments collected on average about $12,500 per person per year, which is the highest in the nation. It's even 22% higher than the state of California, which is has a reputation for being high in taxes. So whether it's Governor Hochul or it's Zora Mamdani talk about taxing the rich, we're taxing everyone and well beyond any other state in the nation. And it's why we lead the nation in out-migration. More people leave New York State for places like New Jersey, not just Florida and Texas, but New Jersey and Pennsylvania, which are the top two states that people leave New York for. We need to have change. We need to put more money into people's pockets and less into this massive government overspending machine.
1: You are in the state senate. How is the state senate going? Because you have checks and balances if you have the right numbers.
4: Well, that's really what it's about. If you have looked, the last time we had divided government, balanced government, when the Republicans were in charge in the New York State Senate, which ended at the beginning of 2019, is the last time we saw, quite frankly, responsible spending. Since then, that the budget back then was about $170 billion with a B. Now, fast forward here, basically seven budget cycles, and it's $277 billion. So you went from 170 to 277 billion under one-party Democrat rule. And in that period of time, we've also had a huge increase in fraud and abuse, particularly in Medicaid. Medicaid now consumes about half of New York State's budget, and there's been no appetite to actually address the fraud, waste, and abuse. And this is what common sense folks like Tom DiNapoli, who's a fellow Democrat, has said about the fraud, waste, and abuse in programs like Medicaid. So this is not about we don't tax enough and we have to tax more. This is about New York State spending too much and not addressing the wastefulness in those programs like Medicaid.
1: You know, we talked about that Florida was like $25 billion. That has more people than New York. And how did we get to $125 billion in New York?
4: Well, again, because we've allowed these programs to grow out of control. First and foremost, we don't address the fraudulent part of Medicaid. And I'm not just talking about, people that aren't eligible that are on Medicaid. That's certainly a big part of it. But I'm talking about the billions of dollars in fraudulent billing that isn't real. That you have providers that are billing for services that they're not providing. We saw recently an exposure of a program in Queens where a group has billed over $200 million for what was supposed to be senior dayhab programs. That was it was a total fraud. There were something like 77 senior dayhab programs in like a 2 mile radius in Queens, most of which were fraudulent. You know? And yet we have an attorney general here in New York State that rates last, 50th out of 50, for convicting people of Medicaid fraud. So it's a perfect storm of fraud, waste, and abuse that has resulted in New York State taxing its citizens more than any other state in the nation. So we have to draw that line between waste, fraud, and abuse and the fact that we overtax our citizens, which is driving businesses and families out of New York State at a record pace.
1: Is there anybody doing any checks and balances at all?
4: Well, look, we try to call this out in the New York State Senate, in particular in the Republican Conference. We've called out the fraud, waste, and abuse. Like I said, we've even had bipartisan support from Tom DiNapoli. And there are others that have called this out. But you need to have the political will to not just call it out, but for people to actually take action. And that's where we need a change in leadership, particularly at the executive level. We need a strong executive branch that is willing to root out the fraud, waste, and abuse. And you have a federal government right now that's basically saying, we're not going to fund this anymore. You know, my Democrat colleagues and Governor Hochul are wringing their hands over federal cuts. But what the federal government is saying is, we're no longer going to borrow money to fund your fraudulent programs in New York State. That's coming to an end. So now it comes down to, what are we going to do? Are we going to root out the fraud, waste, and abuse? Or are you going to cut legitimate claims out? Are you going to kick people off of programs like Medicaid that truly deserve it and need it because you're unwilling to address the fraud in the program? That's where we are in New York State now, and it's very concerning.
1: Senator George Borrello, let's pray for common sense to prevail.
4: Amen.
3: The Cats Roundtable.
1: Calling in right now is Bruce Blakeman, and he's traveling the city. He's traveling the state. Well, Bruce, how is it going this weekend?
5: It's going terrific. There's a tremendous amount of enthusiasm. People are fed up with Kathy Hochul and her failed policies that have made everybody miserable. And they're really excited about a candidate who's going to save the state. And that's what my job is, to save this state. We're losing jobs. We're losing people. And our taxes are too high. Our utility bills are too high. And Kathy Hochul is the most pro-criminal governor in the whole United States of America.
1: Well, you know, that I'm disturbed about, too, because the pension board, has let out, I forget how many, police killers. And that pension board, I'm very concerned about.
5: You mean the parole board?
1: The parole board.
5: Yep.
1: So what do you think?
5: The parole board, appointed by Kathy Hochul, is letting out cop killers back into our communities. It's a disgrace. Everything Kathy Hochul does makes us less safe.
1: Well, I'm concerned about it for our city and our state, and it's just we want a safe city and a safe state for our kids and our grandkids. You're traveling far and wide. Anything else you want to tell people on a Sunday morning?
5: John, I just want to tell people that New York State deserves a governor that cares about them, that puts New Yorkers first. I'm not going to spend billions of dollars of your money on illegal migrants who claim asylum and they just come into the state and they get free food, free housing, free transportation, their free cell phone. They haven't earned a thing. They get more benefits than New Yorkers. Think about this, John. If one of your listeners out there loses their job and they're a New Yorker, they get less benefits than somebody who comes into the state, claims asylum. Kathy Hochul gives him $81,000 of free stuff. It's insane, and I'm going to stop it.
1: Bruce Blakeman, good luck, and thank you for briefing all our listeners. We'll catch up with you again real soon.
5: Thanks, John. God bless you, and God bless America.
1: What is today is Joseph Hernandez, and he's a Republican candidate for New York State Comptroller. I just happened to see the debate a couple of days ago between Tom DiNapoli and Joseph Hernandez. And tell us the differences between you and Tom and what you stand for and what he stands for and why you think you could do a better job.
6: Well, thank you for having me, John. I really appreciate the opportunity. Look, I think you know, we had a great discussion and debate earlier with Tom, and I think the points were very clear. We differentiated ourselves. I mean, I think he is somebody who's been there for 20 years, has been, in my opinion, institutionalized. He's, you know, Tom has never really had a real job in his life. He's been a career politician, has been a counselor for 20 years. So he's institutionalized. I bring a different perspective. I bring a business perspective. I bring somebody who's been on Wall Street. I built 12 companies. I brought a number of them public. I know about accountability. I know about, you know, rooting out inefficiencies and processes, and I know how to do audits. And I think the story is very different. You know, we come from different worlds. And, you know, I think I highlighted my differences compared to his. And I would argue that I think I won the debate. I really do. And I think that's the consistent message I hear across the board.
1: So I guess now the voters have to make a decision. I mean, a lot of people know Tom DiNapoli for a long time. He's been there for like 20 years. Right. And you're very qualified, too. So how do the voters decide?
6: Look, I think you have to look at the numbers. The numbers never lie. Look, I come from a financial, scientific world. You know, I have a degree in biostatistics. Numbers are the truth tellers in the process. And I think if you look at Tom's record, you know, he's been there. You know, our state budget when he came into power was $120-140 billion. Now it's $277 billion, John. I mean, if we were a country, we would be number 13th on the expenditure ranks. We spend more money than Israel, more money than Sweden, more money than Poland, more money than Greece. And we're a state. We don't even have armies and navies around the world or embassies to support. So, you know, look, he's overseeing a government that's been bloated. You know, we have a debt obligation at the state level that's $210 billion. Most people don't even know this. We pay $1.3 billion in principal and interest a month before we pay a police officer, before we pay a teacher, before we pave a road. And, you know, I think we're in a fiscal crisis. And Tom has been, it's been on his watch that we're in this situation. And the comptroller has an obligation to make sure that we hold government accountable. We have crazy fraud and abuse in our system. Our Medicaid is one of the largest in the nation, $124 billion. 35% of the people in the state are in Medicaid. This is Tom's watch. And I think people are ready for things.
1: I understand that. But I saw the debate, I thought his responsibility is just, or the controller's responsibility is to make the most you can on return on investment for your portfolio.
6: Well, look, he's got two major roles. The comptroller has two major roles. One is audit to make sure the government is being run efficiently and effectively and honest. I think he's failed that miserably. I mean, I think, you know, last year we only had 9 cases being prosecuted on Medicaid fraud. Why? We have the largest budget in the nation on Medicaid. That doesn't sound realistic to me. That's the one thing. But in terms of returns, if you look at the pension fund, the pension fund, where he claims that last quarter the fund did, you know, really well, it did 6.2% return. Which is not mediocre, by the way. But when you look at how the S&P did, when you look at how NASDAQ did, you know, NASDAQ performed 21% return. The S&P was 15% return. You know, the reality is the fund did not perform to where it should be, at the levels it should be. And for every dollar we pay out in pension benefits, which last year we paid about $17.5 billion, 75 cents of that dollar comes from return. The rest of that money comes from taxpayers. So, look, he hasn't done a great job. I could do a better job. I think it's time for change. Tom DiNapoli's been there for a long time. He's been furniture in Albany. We need somebody who's going to stand up for the taxpayers, and I'm that guy.
1: Joseph Hernandez, thank you for coming on this Sunday morning, and good luck in what you. We always want taxpayers to do a great job. Thank you so much.
6: Thank you, John. I appreciate the opportunity. God bless. Cheers.
1: Thank you for listening to the Cats Roundtable. We'll be right back right after this break.
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8: Kathy Hochul is the worst governor in America. 48 utility hikes, $8 billion in higher taxes. Hochul released cop killers from jail. And now Hochul supports Mamdani's scheme to close Rikers Island, putting more dangerous criminals on our streets. New York has had enough. It's time for a change. It's time for Bruce Blakeman for governor. As Nassau County executive, Blakeman cut taxes and made Nassau the safest county in America. Listen to Bruce Blakeman.
9: As Nassau County executive, I cut taxes by $150 million, hired almost 900 new law enforcement professionals, and made Nassau the safest county in America. As governor, I'll cut taxes, lower utility bills, and keep dangerous criminals behind bars. The choice couldn't be clearer. We can't survive four more years of Kathy Hochul.
8: Bruce Blakeman for governor for a better New York. Paid for by Blakeman for New York.
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1: Welcome back to the Cats Roundtable. With us today is from the Department of Justice, the first assistant United States attorney, John Sarcone, from the Northern District of New York. John Sarcone, you had a great press conference on Friday afternoon, and you're trying to cut down on fraud going on in our country. Tell us about it.
10: Yes, thank you, John, and thanks for having me on. It's always a pleasure to be with you and your audience. We had the Assistant Attorney General Colin McDonald came in from Washington D.C. today to do this press conference with us. It is a stunning revelation of rampant fraud that was taking money away from impoverished people, from people in housing districts, from veterans, from homeless people, and to the tune of $13 million. And it spanned California, Georgia, Indiana, Maryland, North Carolina, Tennessee, New York, Texas, Wisconsin, Washington, Michigan, Massachusetts, Florida, and Ohio.
1: And how were they doing it?
10: They were stealing identities of people and applying for benefits under the federal programs, benefit plans, a company. And they claimed that they were transporting homeless people to shelters and transporting people from the housing districts and HUD to their doctor's appointments. And they weren't doing any of that. They were bilking the system. They did collect almost $2 million of the $13 million. Many of the banks realized there was some scam going on and didn't release the funds. But they got away with it, $1.9 million, and they spent it lavishly.
1: Understood. And how much of this is going on in our country?
10: John, it's going on everywhere. This is what I call the revolving door of public money fraud. This has been going on since the prior administration when they let loose and we had the invasion that came in. There was no money for any of that, so it just became a free-for-all. I mean, look what's going on in Minnesota, California, here in New York. It's now we have a president and an attorney general who are determined to stop it.
1: Understood.
10: Fraud.
1: I understood it because is the state attorney general's not doing anything, or is the local DA's not doing anything?
10: Well, let's say this. If these two individuals, now convicted felons, were, if this case was referred to the state, one of them is a Colombian citizen, they would have likely fled to Colombia. We'll probably never see them again. All right. And we don't have that here in the federal system, but New York with its no bail is, it's the revolving door of crime. That's what I call it here in New York. So I'm glad that, by the way, I have to credit the state comptroller, Tom DiNapoli, and his office and his team for referring this to us. And we're going to continue to do great work together.
1: Well, John Sarcone, thank you for getting this thing done and reducing the fraud in our country. And we'll talk to you again real soon.
10: Thank you, John. Always a pleasure.
3: The Cats Roundtable.
1: New York City Partnership. And Steve Phillip is the CEO. And Steve, we're all very concerned about what's going on in our city and our state. And give us an update.
11: Well, it's been a busy week, to say the least. You know, earlier in this week, Morgan Stanley announced that they have 3,800 jobs scaling up in Texas, and talking about Dallas. Every job that's not in New York City is obviously a lost opportunity for us. So that's pretty significant, because we've seen in the last couple months, you know, Citadel, Goldman, JP Morgan, Apollo, all talking about the attraction in Texas. So it's bad for New York. Got to fix that. Also this week, we saw a huge gift to Miami from Ken Griffin from Citadel, $3 billion. And, you know, what I like to people is that when, you know, people have second headquarters or second offices, the philanthropy doesn't double. It gets shared between different places. So, you know, when Ken Griffin, who had a presence in New York City and a presence in Chicago, goes to Miami and gives that money, it's a loss for us. And then, of course, we have some news around the DSA and some stuff that the Post reported.
1: Understood. Now, I understand you spoke to the mayor the other day. There was concerns that you have had and your members had that they're going to target certain executives with social media. And you had a good conversation, I understand, with the mayor.
11: Yeah, I mean, look, the Post reported that there's a deliberate effort of, you know, the DSA, so the Democratic Socialists, to, you know, single out individual CEOs by name and, you know, start disparaging campaigns about them. And, you know, it sounded like a very extraordinary step in a negative way, especially when you think about that the assassination of the CEO of United Healthcare, we're in an environment with a lot of mental illness, and of course there's more political violence. So, you know, I reached out to the mayor, to the his political director, to his comms director, and we all connected, and they said it wasn't true. And so you take him at his word, and you stay vigilant and watchful, but you got to take him at his word, because nothing happened yet. Just the Post reported that that was his intention.
1: Well, I'm happy that you got the truth out, because, hey, some of us have to get the truth out versus just fake news and rumors.
11: Yeah, I mean, look, I think that any time that you would single out an executive by name, it goes beyond the pale of disagreement about a policy. You're in many ways, you'd be inciting violence and actions that could be really harmful and scary. So, you know, I thought it was appropriate to reach out directly, and they said that there's no validity to that. So, you know, I'm going to take him at his word.
1: I agree with you. Anything else you want to tell all New Yorkers?
11: No, I think it's been another busy week here. Every week is an eventful week. This one was particularly eventful, but we'll see what the new week brings.
1: Well, we have elections coming up in a few weeks, and I guess the truth is, I don't know what the pulse of things are. But all I want is common sense in our city, in our state, and all I want is safety for our kids and our grandkids.
11: I agree.
1: Thank you so much.
11: Thanks.
1: Calling in, Bernadette Castro. She worked for Governor Pataki for 12 years. Well, Bernadette Castro, I still remember the day you were pulling out that Castro convertible.
12: I love it, John, and I grew up with a lot of New Yorkers. And listen, I did work for Pataki for 12 years, day in and day out, and I know what a good governor looks like. Bruce Blakeman will be that kind of governor. We need that desperately. He knows that pocketbooks are hurting, budgets are hurting. He's going to lower utility bills. What he did in Nassau County as county exec for 5 years, he's in year five, he not only didn't raise taxes, he killed $150 million of planned new taxes. He killed them. You know, this is a governor who gets it. You know, of course he's, you know, for women's rights. You know, he's a moderate Republican. He's pro-choice. He's fiscally conservative, but he's socially inclusive. He's exactly the kind of governor Pataki was. He will be that. And we need that desperately. He believes in law enforcement. He hired more cops in Nassau County. Why? because he was on the Port Authority board when we were attacked on 9/11. All right, he's ready to be governor. You know, I just want people to do one thing for me. Get to the polls, take other people. He's going to win this race because of unlikely voters getting their butts out of the house and going to the polls.
1: So, Bernadette Castro, you're looking at Bruce Blakeman as another George Pataki, and George Pataki did a great job for 12 years.
12: He was a moderate Republican. He was perfect. He did so much for so many different entities in New York, whether it was the environment, whether it was law enforcement, and he was governor during 9/11. All right, so you can't
1: And you did a great job taking care of the parks departments for 12 years.
12: Right, because I had the support of a Green Republican, which Bruce Blakeman is. But let me tell you something about early voting. Get out an early vote and then start taking friends, senior citizens, people to vote. If we get out the vote, Blakeman's going to win this thing. Right? We're not going to win it by us talking about it. We're going to win it by getting out starting October 24th, a Saturday. You can early vote. So there's no excuse. You got 8 days to vote. And that's really important. What has he done for women, girls' sports, women's sports in Nassau County? What he said is if you're going to compete on a Nassau County athletic field or facility in a girls' or women's sports, you have to be born a female. No transgender. I have a daughter and granddaughters that played ice hockey in college. They would never have been able to compete against transgender players. So what he did for women's sports, he will continue that fight. In addition, he founded the first breast cancer resource center in Nassau County. So this is a governor who gets the economy, he gets the rights of women, the rights of people that want to say, I don't want to pay these utility bills. I don't want to move to Florida when I retire. I want to stay near my grandchildren. Bruce Blakeman gets it. So, John, I'm telling you, I'm working hard for him. And everyone listening, you don't have to give big money. Little money is fine, but you need to vote.
1: And what's, you know, the website to go to on that?
12: It's just Blakeman for New York. Blakeman for governor. You can Google anything you want with Bruce Blakeman's name and you'll get to the website and you'll be able to donate and you'll be able to read about his policies, which you're going to love. So this is a guy with a good track record. I have known him for decades as a person and I have been impressed. And Governor Pataki has endorsed him. I really hope your listeners will just motivate themselves, give a little if they can. For sure, get out and vote. Take others to vote. Take two people to the polls one day. Take another one another day. You've got 8 days.
1: Understood. Bernadette Castro, Women for Blakeman, thank you for coming on, and we'll catch up with you again real soon. Thank you so much.
12: Thank you. Bye-bye. Thank you.
1: Thank you. Thank you for listening to the Cats Roundtable. We'll be right back right after this break.
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1: Welcome back to the Katz Roundtable. We This is our good friend, Steve Cates, also known as Dr. Sky. He's on every Friday night or Saturday morning from 12 midnight to 2, and Saturday night, Sunday morning from 12 to 2. Well, Steve Cates, tell us what's going on in outer space.
13: Well, good morning, John, and to the listeners, happy October. One big news story, John, that starts our conversation on Sunday is strange signals coming from a star some 69 light years away. And what's so unusual about this, John, is that we have never detected this particular story. And what is the story? We know now there are about 6,000 exoplanets. These are planets discovered about other stars. And one in particular, it's a constellation called Pictoris in the southern hemisphere. The star Beta Pictoris has a strange exoplanet, how creative, Beta Pictoris B. And radio astronomers, John, have detected some sort of radio transmission coming from it. What makes it unusual? No exoplanet has ever sent radio signals. So the astronomers put their thinking caps on, and they believe that the causation of this, like Jupiter, like the Earth, we have auroras that are created by powerful radiation storms. And they simply think, may not be aliens per se, obviously, but that out there in the distant universe, 69 light years away, we're first detecting a tiny little object that far away, and we separated the star's energy from that of the planet. I give kudos to the astronomers who've been able to slice the pie, as they say, and detect these strange signals. It's amazing.
1: Why sure. All of a sudden they come up with these strange, I mean, it's, is there a reason? Who did it? NASA did it? Or who did it?
13: No, it's actually a radio telescope, John, in South Africa. And they have 64 of these big, gigantic dishes. You know, the days when people, well, some still do depend on their satellite transmissions, but from the ground to space. What makes this unusual, and I find it very, very strange, is that when we look at a star that far away, and that we're now able to determine that it's not the star, so precision, it's like looking under the microscope, we've detected these strange signals. But obviously, many people believe that it could be extraterrestrial life. But in this case, the Great Mir Telescope, they call it, in South Africa, has done something I find very, very unusual, John. So it means that many of these planets that are bound out in the solar system and out into the universe, they may also have similarities to even closer planets. The beat goes on. The discovery is interesting.
1: Understood.
13: We talk about something else, John. This is fascinating. On this date, 69 years ago, we began the space program. Now, I was just a one-year-old running around, I guess, in Jamaica, New York. And this was the Sputnik launch. But let's talk about one of the great things that just happened last week. SpaceX launched Starship 14. This is the most powerful rocket, John, in the entire world. 16 million pounds of thrust. This time, they wanted to put the spacecraft on top, which is the craft that hopefully will go to the moon and Mars, to go into orbit around the Earth. It's a very difficult thing to do. One of the engines on the Starship failed, so they didn't get to do 10 orbits. But they deployed, get a look at this, brand new, much larger Starlink satellites called V3s. So they succeeded in that, but they have a long way to go, John, I think you would agree, before we can now determine that we can send astronauts on that particular craft. This is the 14th time that they've launched it. Great success that they've had, but all these things in space can be very dangerous, and they simply take a long
1: time. So it's the 14th time. How many cases did they have a problem?
13: Well, they had engine problem on the Starship rocket. So they were going to orbit 10 times, as I said, the Earth, but no. They decided they would shorten the mission. But the goal was to get that spacecraft into orbit, and they released, as I said, these new satellites. Starship 14 is a great success. It's amazing, John. Just think about 50 years ago when we started to talk about the beginning of the space program, 69 years ago. We still have a long way to go, and obviously let's not rush landing on the moon and going to Mars until we can perfect this particular spacecraft, but they have the lead.
1: We have a long way to go before we go to warp speed. I understand.
13: Absolutely, John. And speaking of that, here's something interesting in my mind. The mystery of the week. What is the Stirling engine, and why is it called by some the Star Drive? This is amazing. In 1816, a British clergyman, Robert Stirling, developed this engine called a closed-cycle external combustion engine. Sounds like a lot of words. What is it? It's a fixed amount of gas which expands when hot and contracts when cold and pushes a piston, much different than this type of gas engines that we use today. And it's now used, John, on some nuclear submarines around the world. And this technology that NASA's working on and other space agencies, they're going to deploy the Stirling engine concept to rocket propulsion, nuclear rocket propulsion. And maybe then, John, we'll get closer to the warp drive concept that we watch and see on so many science fiction shows. And, John, we wish everybody the best for a happy Sunday and always remind them to keep their eyes to the skies and appreciate them tuning in to the Dr. Sky Experience, as you mentioned at the top of this broadcast.
1: Thank you so much, and we'll catch up again real soon.
13: Thank you, John.
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1: With us today is Christine Hanlon, the New Jersey GOP chair. Well, Christine, so many things are happening in New Jersey. You had the resignation of your lieutenant governor. Would you give us an update? What the heck is going on?
14: Yes, it's quite unbelievable that we already have a major failure of the Sherrill administration with the resignation of our lieutenant governor, who just took office not that long ago. This is a debacle, one of many messes that has been going on in the Sherrill administration, and this is the latest example.
1: There was rumors that he mishandled certain things. Then there's other rumors. There's other rumors that they didn't want him around because he had certain allegations that he was making. Do you know anything about any of that?
14: Yeah, I mean, this has been really lately looking like a he said, she said. We got wind a couple of weeks ago. It was reported in the New Jersey Globe that there was a months-long investigation behind closed doors, hidden from the public, of the lieutenant governor for certain ethics violations and inappropriate behavior with women that was being investigated by the administration. This was all being done in secret. The public was not aware. And while this was going on, the governor left the state to go campaign for Democratic congressional candidates all over the country. And here we had somebody who was under investigation without the public being aware, without people in the workplace being aware of allegations of misconduct toward women and these ethics-type violations. Once it was leaked to the public, all of a sudden things changed. You know, the governor was like, oh, I'm going to take this seriously and I'm not going to travel. But meanwhile, for months, she was traveling and leaving the lieutenant governor in charge. He has been fighting these accusations, saying, you know, it's not accurate. But the other day she said, oh, hey, we have this report and now I want you to resign. Now, mind you, the NJGOP 2 weeks ago called on him to resign. And then I guess the governor followed suit just the other day, demanding that he resign. And within 24 hours, even though he said he wasn't going to resign, he then resigned last Friday.
1: Now, are you saying that the New Jersey GOP was calling on him to resign too?
14: We did several weeks ago, as soon as we found out about the investigation and the allegation. Now, mind you, this whole thing was a failure of the governor's office because, you know, they picked him as the candidate, perhaps didn't vet adequately enough, but once we heard the seriousness of the allegations, we called on him to resign. The governor at that time was like, I can't speak about ongoing investigations, et cetera. And then 2 weeks later, she then asked him to resign.
1: What else is happening in New Jersey? Anything else? Anything good?
14: Well, we are fighting really hard to keep control of Congress. As you know, we have some really big races here in New Jersey. Biggest race is Congressional District 7, which is Congressman Tom King Jr. We are fighting to keep that seat in Republican hands. Road to keeping control in Congress runs right through Congressional District 7 in New Jersey. I know there's some really important races in New York that we're fighting to keep our Republican congressional members, you know, in office. And, you know, we're doing that here too in New Jersey. It's an important election cycle. We need everyone to get out and vote, keep Tom King Jr. in office. He's a great congressman, really has served his district well, and we are fighting and putting a lot of resources into that race to make sure we keep that seat.
1: Thank you so much for coming on this Sunday morning.
14: Thanks for having me.
1: Well, this is John Terrick to tell us how the markets have done and what they're going to do, or what do we have to look forward to. John Terrick, give us a report.
15: Well, you know, John, it's really funny because actually the markets were on a bit of a wild ride last week. But if you look at the NASDAQ and the S&P 500, even if they're down, they're actually not that far away from their all-time highs. Of course, the big story of last week came on Friday when we had the government jobs report for the month of September, the so-called non-farms. Only 29,000 jobs added in the month of September, not the 90,000 economists have been expecting. Unemployment rate up to 4.2% from 4.1%. Average hourly earnings up just 0.1%. Now, the thing is, the markets rose on that news because when you combine it with other data that's been coming in, it's all looking pretty good when it comes to the next Fed meeting. For example, yesterday, the weekly jobless, or rather on Thursday, the weekly jobless numbers, they came in about 1,000 lower than had been anticipated. And PCE, which is the Fed's preferred measure of inflation, personal consumption and expenditure, the core, which you get when you take out food and energy of that, was 3%. And all of this takes the pressure off the Fed to raise rates when they meet again on the 27th and the 28th of this month. Company news this week, a couple of stories that really stood out to me. The Walt Disney Company cutting hundreds of jobs at its TV stations, its network, and I think at ESPN as well. And what's interesting about this is that Disney makes regular cuts to its television divisions as well, and other divisions. They've been laying off a lot of people in recent history. The Disney shares were more or less unchanged, but they were up a bit. And then Mattel, the giant toy company in California, responsible for Barbie and American Girl and Hot Wheels. It was said by the Wall Street Journal midweek that Mattel is the subject of a takeover bid by Authentic Brands. Well, Mattel's stock rose by about 18 to 20% on this news. But what's interesting to me is Authentic Brands. They don't really make anything. What they do is they go around buying premium brands. And I thought it might interest you to know that among the brands, they have about 50 of them. Among the brands that they own these days, the name and therefore everything about Elvis Presley and Marilyn Monroe. The crypto story of the week was that the man that wrote the Clarity Act, which failed in the Senate a couple of weeks ago, had a victory this week because he wrote a new bill and it's passed. They're going to scrap the penny. That's the 1 cent, of course. They're going to allow retailers to round up bills, particularly in restaurants, by 5 cents. This gets around a legal problem that has been looming. And they're also putting cheaper materials into the nickel, the 5 cent in future, to make it cheaper to make those. It has passed the Senate now. It will go to President Trump for signing. And in the week ahead, quite a quiet week coming up. We've got third quarter earnings getting underway, though. At the end of the week, we'll hear from PepsiCo, based in New York State, and Delta Airlines, based in Georgia. And the big bank earnings start a week on Tuesday, the 13th of October, with J.P. Morgan. John.
1: Wow, that goes pretty fast. I mean, some of the bank stocks are way down. Bank America's way down, and they should all be doing well.
15: Well, the bank earnings usually kick off the quarterly earnings season. It's usually the first big news of it. So we'll see what happens when we get to that in just over a week's time, John.
1: Thank you so much, and we'll catch up with you again real soon.
15: Yep, see you next Sunday. Thank you so much. Bye.
1: 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So we'll be back to you in a few minutes after the news.
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18: Well, he is Greek-American. 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
0: A special Sunday morning, an exclusive. With us today is Peter Navarro, an American economist, one of the best, and a senior counsel on trade and manufacturing to President Donald J. Trump. And he has a new book, Why Fauci Must Rot in Prison. And on top of that, he wants to talk about a new study about socialism. Peter Navarro, tell us about the new study on socialism.
2: 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Plus, let's get rid of all the police, right? Now, here's what's frightening, Johnny. Comes up with $52 trillion in costs to the American people over a 10-year period. $52 trillion. Now, what would that do at the macro level? We have this thing called the debt to GDP ratio. It's about 120% moving towards that by 2036. It goes to 254%. Why is that important, Johnny? Because by that time, every single tax dollar we raise will have to pay just for the interest on that debt. We won't be able to fund anything. It's a carnage. This study does a really important service to the American people. And you know what's frightening, Johnny, is if you look at the Gallup poll, right, 57% of Americans aged 18 to 34 view socialism favorably. Okay, so this is what they're signing up for, economic destruction. And it's going to hit those folks the worst. And by the way, there's also a body count, because one of the platforms of the DSA, the Mamdani folks, AOC, is fully abolishing the police and prison system, ending cash bail and pretrial detention. Guess what? 173 more people are going to be murdered per 100,000 people. And we're going to have 1,000 more crimes for 100,000 people with that. So this is a study well worth reading. I'm hoping everybody who's in that group viewing socialism favorably will read this before they go to the polls in November, Johnny, because this election.
0: How can we distribute? How could WABC distribute it?
2: It's just right up there on the White House website. I'll send you a link that you can put up, and off you go.
0: If you send us a White House the link, I will make sure WABC puts it out on its website, and we get millions of people on our website, and make sure we put the right title to it. That way people can understand what the socialists are trying to do to our country. One of the times I spoke to the president, and I said to him, these so-called liberal billionaires, whether it's on the West Coast or East Coast, I told the president, and I told the powers that be in Washington in investigations, that the fact is that it's these billionaires are not necessarily using their money. It's that their foreign countries are siphoning money through them to accomplish their purpose in destroying America. And
2: Go ahead. Well, there's one other part of the study I think that's really important. It's like there's a tax on billionaires that the socialists say going to pay for everything. Okay, think about that. That's the promise. We're gonna have $50 trillion in cost to the American people. We're just going to tax the billionaires. That tax, and it's based on the Bernie Sanders tax, only raises $3 trillion $1 of the 50. So that dog won't hunt either. And when you talk about these liberal billionaires, I mean, look, George Soros, he's at the top of the list, and he is trying to destroy our democracy by destroying the integrity of the ballot box. I mean, just start there. And remember what Zuckerberg did in the 2020 election in places like Wisconsin, throwing his money around. They just want to turn America into a non-country, right? Just make it like everywhere else, and then everybody can come here.
0: It's part of the mission of some of our enemies. Were they in the old days, it was the Russians, or whether now in new days it could be North Korea or China is or Iran, or, you know, the evil empire. They are supplying money and supplying it to them as the billionaires, that American billionaires that could use the money, but it's not. I don't believe it's their money. I believe it's foreign countries siphoning it through them. But we got another minute left or so, Peter Navarro. Tell us about your new book.
2: Why Fauci Must Rot in Prison, Johnny. I'm the prosecutor. You and the readers are going to be the jury. You will render a verdict. And I'm not messing around here. I was in the White House with that guy from day one during the pandemic. I fought him on everything, from the China travel ban to the lockdowns to the forced jab. He was wrong. I was right. It's all proven now, both in my diary of the pandemic, which was public, and Fauci's private diary. I mean, he admits to things that were totally at odds with what he said publicly. Why Fauci Must Rot in Prison. The worst thing he did, Johnny, in private, yeah, he's writing in his diary that pregnant women could be harmed with miscarriage in the first trimester, and he didn't tell them. In fact, what he told them was, the boosters are safe, and you take it or you're going to lose your job. That was Tony Fauci. So everybody listening right now, you were hurt by Tony Fauci. Read this book. Go to Amazon, Why Fauci Must Rot in Prison, and we will put that guy in prison.
0: And millions of people have died from COVID. Millions of people died from COVID. And my belief is that Fauci knew a lot more about what was going on in China than met the eye.
2: You're absolutely right. In fact, he was the guy who shipped the Chinese, including the Chinese military, at the bioweapons lab in Wuhan, the technology, the gain-of-function research technology to make that virus to begin with. And there's a 99.9% chance that he was directly responsible for the Chinese engineering that thing. The only question remains is how it got out of the lab.
0: Peter Navarro, we're out of time, but thank you for calling in as a special exclusive to WABC this Sunday morning.
2: All right, everybody read that DSA study. I'll get it to you. I'll get that link to you, Johnny.
0: We'll put it on our website.
2: You got it, brother.
0: Thank you.
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0: Good morning, America. This is the Katz Roundtable. John Katzmatidis here. And we have Senator Ron Johnson, Senator Kevin Cramer from North Dakota, Gordon Chang talking about the Far East, Alan Dershowitz about this election process, Lynn Shaw about our kids, Odette Wilkins, Ed Randall, and Dr. Peralik about the Yale University and the things they're doing with prostate cancer, Dr. Peter Michalos, Rona Romney McDaniel of what's going on in Michigan. Let's go to New Hampshire and start off with John Sununu. Calling in right now, we have John Sununu, and there's a Senate race up there in New Hampshire. And, well, John, how's it going?
1: Look, it's going great. I think there were a lot of people early on, you know, 6-9 months ago that didn't realize that New Hampshire's a Republican state, but it is. We've got a great Republican governor. She's running for an election. She's going to win. We've got a Republican House and Senate, and it makes no sense for us to have left-wing members of the congressional delegation. So, you know, I'm running to inject a little common sense into our representation in Washington. It's about New Hampshire, right? It's about the future. What kind of a voice do you want representing New Hampshire and Washington? And Chris Pappas, the guy I'm running against, has been simply a rubber stamp. When Nancy Pelosi was Speaker, he voted with her 99% of the time. And look, that may be New York or New Hampshire or California, but it's not New Hampshire. So we've got a great campaign, you know, focused on the right stuff, bringing down the cost of living.

0: California, but it's not New Hampshire. So we've got a great campaign, you know, focused on the right stuff, bringing down the cost of living, good jobs, wages, New Hampshire small business community, and it's a race we're going to win.
1: Well, John Sununu, I have confidence in you. I mean, I've known your family for a long time, and your family does have common sense, which is very important. How's it going otherwise in the country? Have you heard anything else?
0: Well, you know, look, I think nationally, you know, Republicans aren't expected to do well in the midterms, but the fact is, here in New England, Susan Collins is going to win that race, you know, because she's running against a socialist, you know, someone who wants, he wants to get rid of the Senate. Why is he running for the Senate? You know, they want to pack the Supreme Court. They want to defund the military, defund the police, close the prisons. This is not a rational agenda. And the socialists are really in charge right now. So, you know, I think in states like Maine and even Minnesota is a competitive race. With Michelle Tafoya, a challenger. You know, you've got competitive races in Texas and Ohio, but the fact is, in Texas and Ohio, the socialist agenda doesn't get you very far. And I think Republicans are going to hold those seats, frankly, without that much trouble at the end of the day. Look, I don't know what's happened to your friend Chuck Schumer, but I think he's running scared from the AOCs and the Bernie Sanders of the world. They're the ones setting the tone, and it's not the right tone for America, but it's certainly not the right direction for a state like New Hampshire, and that's why this race is a toss-up. And we've got a great message. We've got a great team and organization, and, you know, we were probably trailing by 5 or 6 points 6 or 7 months ago, but it's a toss-up right now.
1: Well, John Sununu, you know, we'll be supporting you in any way possible. What's your website if people want to support you?
0: The website's SununuSenator.com. All the information about helping out the campaign there, whether it's as a volunteer, you know, in New Hampshire, lawn signs still make a difference, or obviously a very worthwhile contribution. You know, we're out there with a great ad campaign right now, focused on the economy, healthcare, bringing down the cost of energy and housing. And, you know, my opponent's message is basically more of the same. He thinks raising taxes is the way to make things more affordable. Well, I've got news for him. That's never made anything more affordable for anyone. He's voted 68 times in the 8 years he's been in Congress on taxes. Every time. Every single time.
1: You know, I used to have a Jewish mentor, and he used to use these words. It's reasonable to believe a person will do tomorrow what he did yesterday.
0: That couldn't be more true. And look, he's proven it over the time that he's been in Congress. And, you know, I think people want change. They want reform. You know, I've come out for term limits. I've come out for, you know, cutting their pay if they vote to shut down government and making members of Congress pay full price for their health care. And I tell you, those are the kinds of reforms that get people's head nodding and I think would make a real difference in the attitudes in Washington.
1: John Sununu, Senator John Sununu, you're going to be reelected, and God bless you and God bless America.
0: Thank you, John. Great to be with you.
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1: Calling in now is Senator Kevin Cramer from the state of North Dakota. A lot of hardworking, honest people up there in North Dakota, Senator Cramer.
3: Nearly all of them, near as I can tell. They're hardworking, common sense people that just want the government to stay out of their hair and do no harm. But anyway, we're doing our best for that.
1: Tell us what you have on your mind.
3: One of the things that's on my mind a little bit is I regret that last week Democrats prevented us from proceeding to a measure that would ban insider trading by public officials. Can you imagine? That bill passed the House 417-3. Every Senate Democrat, maybe three or four may have voted for it. I don't know, but they prevented us from getting the 60 votes to ban insider trading by government officials and

0: course, to require photo ID to vote. Incredible. They also blocked a bill, if you can imagine, they blocked the Ratepayer Protection Act. That's the bill. I'm sorry, the Ratepayer Protection Act is one that was 417-3 in the House, and they blocked it. And all that would have done is it would have, you know.
1: Well, if it voted 417-3, how do you block it?
0: Well, you block it in the Senate by not letting us get to 60 votes. And I think the problem with that is that it was a bill that was introduced by Senator John Husted, who, of course, is in a targeted Senate race in Ohio against former Senator Sherrod Brown. And they'd rather have Sherrod Brown have a talking point than John Husted have a talking point. Now, I don't know how you brag about stopping the Ratepayer Protection Act. Again, overwhelmingly supported by both the electorate and by the House of Representatives. But that's their problem. They're so warped, John, that these DSA folks that are running the Democratic Party, the Democratic Socialists, they're so warped that they'd rather see the country fail than see another Republican senator win re-election.
1: I mean, it's gotten too political, Senator. You know, I've been around politics for 30, 40 years. I've never seen it so political before.
0: Yeah, it's an interesting point, isn't it? You live there in New York, of course, and right in the heart of the Democrat Socialist agenda, and they're trying to take over the city, which they've sort of done with Mayor Mamdani and, of course, AOC, who's one of the most famous socialists of all time. Bernie Sanders, of course, remains socialist royalty. I don't know what's happening to the deterioration here that's allowed this hyper-partisanship. See, and that's the part I think that disappoints me, John. I have a lot of good friends, including some from New York, that are Democratic members of the House and the Senate. They're doing their best to sort of stand up against this, but it's just overwhelming their party. And so when partisanship takes over, you can't get common sense things done, like, you know, stop insider trading. Now, the good news is we did last week also pass Protection for College Sports Act. So at least that got done. And
1: Are they scared to vote sanely, some of the Democrats?
0: So that's a great question. Are they scared? I think they are afraid of some of their leadership. I think in the case of Chuck Schumer, who's the Democratic leader in the Senate, he's afraid of AOC and Mamdani. And so once transactional chair or a majority leader, minority leader, depending on who's at the majority, he's no longer transactional. He's just scared. And so he takes his fear and he translates it into the rest of the caucus and threatens them with whatever a leader can threaten them with to make sure they don't help us pass something important like, you know, voter ID or ratepayer protection or, you know. Anyway, it's frustrating. It's discouraging.
1: Well, the other day the president had some event on AI. What did you make out about this whole AI thing?
0: Well, I think it's interesting that the president, first of all, remember the big announcement was he's officially changing it from AI to SI for the executive branch. So it's superintelligence, not artificial intelligence. Now, I've heard the term supercomputing, of course, and I've heard super artificial intelligence, but superintelligence, I think I kind of like it in a way. I think it's the president acknowledging that this is in fact super. It's not just artificial. My only little personal, maybe it's doctrinal challenge problem with it is it does imply that somehow these machines are smarter than people. And while we count on that to some degree, remember they are invented by people. They are programmed by people.
1: Well,
0: I don't like to give them too much credit.
1: I put out a cat's corner out on it, and I said it's only as good as the programmers and only as good as the companies they work for.
0: No, that's true. And, of course, the other information that they glean off the Internet and stuff, and God knows there's plenty in the Internet that's not true. And so, anyway, all of that, it was fascinating. I do think this, John. You know, there's all this talk about slowing down the progress and the growth of AI and the processing of it and whatnot. And I think that's silly talk, quite honestly. I think you need to be smart, but I don't think you need to be slow. Because if we slow down AI development in the United States, it's going to go other places. And China's doing it already. And if we don't want them to beat us at it. But I do think we need, and this is the benefit of North Dakota, when you talk about hardworking people, coming from a state of 780,000 people, where I know about half of them personally, or at least they all have my cell number, we're able to have family discussions about these things. And that's why when you look at data centers in North Dakota, data centers in North Dakota have actually helped bring electricity rates down because we have common sense application to it. We don't get in the way of the development. We just fashion it in a way that's good for everybody. And so I think that a little bit of that's gotten lost at the national level. Panic has sort of set in. The Chinese bots have polluted our inboxes a little bit. We need to slow that part of it down and talk about it in a more sane and civil way. But we need to be the leader in AI, plain and simply.
1: But we also have to acknowledge the dangers of it. And I we have to proceed with caution, but we have to proceed.
0: That's exactly right. Very well said.
1: Senator Cramer, thank you so much for calling in this to the Cats Roundtable, and we'll talk again real soon.
0: I always look forward to it. Thank you.
1: Thank you for listening to the Cats Roundtable. We'll be right back right after this break.
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6: On Wisconsin, Randall Badger State. We the loyal sons and daughters.
1: Going to Wisconsin, we have Senator Ron Johnson with us. And to get an update of what is going on in Wisconsin, which is a swing state, Senator Johnson.
7: Well, the great news is the weather is beautiful. I think the other good news is, I think the Marquette poll looks pretty encouraging. It's going to be a tight race. They always are tight. It doesn't, right now the Democrats are edging us out, but it's all within probably the margin of error, certainly within striking distance, and you can never trust these polls. So I know Republicans here in Wisconsin are working the tail off. Tom Tiffany is the top of the ticket for governor. I'm going around the state and helping support our assembly candidates and Senate candidates. It's something that we learned after Scott Walker's heartbreaking loss in 2018, during that election, 30 Assembly Democrats ran unopposed. And we just don't let that happen anymore. So we field candidates for just about every state Assembly and state Senate seat. And the reason that works, John, is I call it trickle-up elections. Sometimes these local candidates, they'll bring out their, I always say, second, fifth, and 15th cousin to vote for them. People that wouldn't necessarily ordinarily come out to vote, they're just not that engaged, but they'll be engaged if they really know somebody personally. So it just helps the top of the ticket as well. So we've been encouraging that. It's had some success, but Wisconsin is a really close state and probably be a nail-biter come election night.
1: How do you feel? Do you feel that there's any election fraud going on in Wisconsin, or you think Wisconsin has things under control?
7: It's just so impossible to tell, John. We've never uncovered massive fraud. I mean, we unfortunately have the central count in Milwaukee, which just always looks suspicious, that they don't run it well. So rather than absentee ballots being counted in each individual precinct, that day where it's a manageable number, they gather them all up and they bring them to a central counting station in Milwaukee. That's reasonably transparent, except for the room they bring them in when I was there. And then they always seem to screw it up. They lose a couple of thumb drives. Again, it's just you couldn't run an election more poorly. We had obviously some real irregularities in the 2020 election. But listen, we have Republicans have recruited poll workers and folks to really keep an eye on the system. I've never in my elections thought there was any kind of massive fraud. Of course, I've always won. The problem with fraud is it's very difficult to catch. And once the election's over, it's certified. Nobody really wants to go back and investigate. So the biggest problem we have in Wisconsin is our voter rolls are we have over 7 million people on our voter rolls and only about 3.5 million people eligible to vote. And the Wisconsin Election Commission refuses to clean that up. And that's the biggest problem I have. It creates an environment for election fraud.
1: Every American that goes to vote has to feel confident that their vote is going to count. Anything else you want to tell the American people?
7: Well, I'll just reinforce that. Since 2016, when Hillary Clinton said that was an illegitimate election, and then 4 years later, you had 2020, which was a mess. The other half of America is not thinking that's a legitimate election. So the goal on a bipartisan basis should be to restore confidence in our election system, that so no matter who wins, who loses, we all view it as a legitimate result, and we don't think that our legitimate vote has been stolen or offset by an illegitimate one. So that ought to be a bipartisan goal. The problem is Democrats will not support any election integrity measures. They don't want to restore that confidence. They want to make sure that they can cheat. And so it's really incredibly frustrating. But we'll keep plugging away at it. And the solution to it, of course, is to make sure that you get out to the poll and defeat Democrats. That would be the solution. Go to the polls. Don't get discouraged. Go vote.
1: Senator Ron Johnson, thank you for coming on. Thank you so much.
7: God bless you. Have a great day.
2: The Cats Roundtable.
1: With us today is Rona Romney McDaniel, and she was the GOP chair of the entire country. Well, Rona, what is going on in Michigan? And tell us what you're doing in Michigan.
8: Yeah, thanks, John. So great to be with you. I actually am a CEO of an organization called Michigan Forward. I was formerly the Michigan chair when we won for Trump for the first time in 30 years and never left Michigan. So in Michigan, we're dealing with a lot of what you're dealing with in New York. We have our own Mom Donnie running for the Senate here. His name's Abdul El-Sayed. He's a socialist. He has aligned himself with many anti-American interests, and we are desperate to defeat him in the U.S. Senate here, and it would flip a seat, actually Republican, a seat that the Democrats held, and Mike Rogers is currently the candidate running.
1: Mike Rogers is a great candidate and loves America, former FBI. How close is it?
8: So Fox had a poll yesterday that had Mike within one, which in Michigan is really good. We have not won a statewide race in Michigan except for Donald Trump since 2016. So Mike being within one is really good, especially because Syed, for his primary, was polling about 15 to 16 points ahead of his primary opponent and actually only won by 1 point. So we do think there are voters right now who will not vote for Syed but won't tell it to the pollsters.
1: Now, you're so close to Canada, and I know there's some tensions going on between Canada and the United States. Is that affecting the vote at all?
8: You know, it really isn't, John. The real issue in Michigan is affordability, just like across the country. Except our affordability issues you can lay at the feet of Democrats. We passed in our state a Green New Deal in 2023, and since then, they have raised utility rates 9 times in our state, and we have the highest utility rates in the country, along with the highest auto insurance rates. So people are really hurting in our state, and we've had 8 years of a Democrat governor. So this is a transition point for Republicans and or for Michiganders, and we're hoping Republicans can make some gains, and Mike Rogers is really the one leading the ticket in our state.
1: Well, the bottom line is you're looking for common sense versus what's going on with the Socialist Party. And Mike Rogers' opponent is, I guess, he's not a real Democrat. He's a Socialist Democrat.
8: He is so frightening. And to think about this being the 25th year of 9/11 and to put somebody or even consider having somebody go into the Senate who campaigns with a man like Hassan Piker, who said America deserved 9/11, who said over and over again that he hates America. And Abdul El-Sayed, the reason he's responsible for this is he brought Hassan Piker into our state. He has chosen to bring this individual to campaign around Michigan. And these are deeply offensive things, but it shows his true ideology. And he is paired himself with many, many anti-Americans. He's taken money from people who have funded terrorist groups. So I hope Michiganders reject him, and we do not let socialism continue to move across this country, like we've seen it start in New York with somebody like Mamdani.
1: Understood. How about your neighboring states? Can you speak about anything going on over there?
8: Yeah, so, I mean, obviously the Senate map is favorable for Republicans, but you see, like, John Husted is in a really tough battle in Ohio against Sherrod Brown. And Iowa, you see Ashley Hinson, who is in a tough battle to keep that Senate seat. So they really need to hold those two Republican seats, and then hopefully we can flip one in Michigan and maintain control of the Senate. But affordability, John, is just an issue that's hitting Americans across the country. And I do think that the president is working to address it and bring gas prices down, and we need that heading into November.
1: Tell people how to contribute to help Michigan.
8: Yeah, well, we've got a website called MichiganForward.com if you want to help us. We're helping up and down the ticket. We appreciate any help. And MikeRogers.com for sure.
1: Rona Romney McDaniel, thank you so much for coming on.
8: Always good to be with you, John. Thank you for having
1: thank you.
8: Me.
1: Take care. With us today is Alan Dershowitz, and he has a new book. The name of the new book is Why I Quit the Dems. Well, Alan Dershowitz, we were both Bill Clinton Democrats, and, you know,
9: right.
1: At least Bill Clinton had some common sense. What the heck has happened to the Democratic Party? I had the former vice president here before a couple of weeks ago, and he says, well, the Republicans are not doing everything right, but the Democrats have lost their minds.
9: They have, but they're gaining voters because young people are listening to social media. And remember, people forget that it was young people at the University of Heidelberg that brought Hitler to power, that brought Castro to power, that brought Stalin to power, that brought Pol Pot to power. These young ignoramuses are listening to social media. They're believing what they hear, and they're voting for these extremists, these anti-American people, and I can't accept that. So I'm going to spend the rest of my life fighting to keep the Republicans in power and the Democrats out of power. The Republicans are much safer for Americans and much more common sense for Americans than the Democrats are today.
1: Well, the Democratic Party has been taken over by the socialists, and there hasn't been anybody strong enough to stand up against them yet on the Democratic Party.
9: They lack any kind of courage. You get people like Chuck Schumer, who I've known for years, who's a decent guy, but he doesn't have the courage to stand up to these socialists. He knows if you oppose the socialists, you lose the primary. Everybody who opposes the socialists and opposes the radicals loses Democratic primaries. Even John Fetterman today can't win a Democratic primary in Pennsylvania. He's going to have to run as an independent if he wants to remain in the Senate. That's what's happened to the Democratic Party. El Said, these people who think America was at fault for 9/11, I can imagine any of these guys looking a widow and orphan in the eye and saying, your father, the brave fireman who went to save people and was killed, that was his fault, 9/11. Let him say that to any American, Hassan Piker, but he's taken over the Democratic Party.
1: I've said that whether it's American citizens from the West Coast or the American citizens from the East Coast, and no names, billionaires, that it's not necessarily their money. It's foreign money being funneled through them because they're American citizens, and then they're placing the money where they want to place it.
9: We know that Qatar is spending fortunes and fortunes of money in trying to influence American education, American thinking, American elections, and even American bookstores. You know, my book, Why I Quit the Dems and So Should You, you can't buy it in a local bookstore. Local bookstores are today controlled by woke Democrats, and they will not sell a book by me, even though I was the number one bestseller for the New York Times and had six other bestsellers. They will not sell my book. So if you want to read my book, you got to get it online. You got to get it through Amazon or one of the other online publications. But bookstores today have become places where only left-wing books are sold.
1: Now, let's talk about Amazon. Amazon is selling your book.
9: And you can get it, and you can get it at a discount. You know, they'll send it to you the next day. But if you try to go to a local bookstore, a local small bookstore, they're going to say, we don't sell Republican books. We only sell Democrat books.
1: Why I Quit the Dems and So Should You by Alan Dershowitz, and you can buy it on Amazon. And any place else, any other websites have it?
9: Yeah, I think Barnes & Noble. I think any of the websites, any of the online book companies will sell it to you. It's just the local bookstores won't sell you my books. Today, local bookstores think of themselves as adjuncts of the woke Democratic Party. And that's what they're doing. And it's terrible because they're engaged in censorship. And if you want to fight back, you got to buy my book on Amazon. That's the only way to do it.
1: Well, thank you so much. And I will definitely read your book. And when are you going to have your book available by audio?
9: Well, I hope it'll be ready. I think there may be an audio copy coming out soon. You can order it today from Amazon. They have an audio thing. You press the button, you can get it.
1: Alan Dershowitz, thank you so much, and we'll catch up again real soon.
9: Thanks for having me. Appreciate it.
1: 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We'll be right back right after this break.
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11: Kathy Hochul is the worst governor in America. 48 utility hikes, $8 billion in higher taxes. Hochul released cop killers from jail. And now Hochul supports Mamdani's scheme to close Rikers Island, putting more dangerous criminals on our streets. New York has had enough. It's time for a change. It's time for Bruce Blakeman for governor. As Nassau County executive, Blakeman cut taxes and made Nassau the safest county in America. Listen to Bruce Blakeman.
12: As Nassau County executive, I cut taxes by $150 million, hired almost 900 new law enforcement professionals, and made Nassau the safest county in America. As governor, I'll cut taxes, lower utility bills, and keep dangerous criminals behind bars. The choice couldn't be clearer. We can't survive four more years of Kathy Hochul.
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13: Telling it like it is. Giving you both sides of the story with common sense thinking. It's the Cats Roundtable.
1: Welcome back to the Cats Roundtable. 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Let's go to the Far East, and who's better to talk about it than Gordon G. Chang? Well, Gordon, things any better? I mean, how did the meetings go, and what is your evaluation?
14: On the meeting, we will not know for sure for weeks, months, maybe even years later as information comes out. But as we look at it from the perspective of today, the Chinese accomplished what they wanted to do. And so I guess you have to score it for them. Xi Jinping really wanted two things. One of them is he wanted the televised images of President Trump honoring him. And the reason is I think he's got problems back home in the Chinese political system, and he wanted to be bolstered by those images. The second thing that he did was he bought some time. You know, China's been engaged in unacceptable and dangerous behavior, but while we have dialogue with Beijing, we tend to postpone imposing costs. And this has been going on for decades. The Chinese are masterful at it. We keep on playing this game, and I don't think that we should. Now, having said that, the United States is in a position to be indulgent because we're far ahead on all sorts of metrics, and the United States is a far stronger and far more stable society. So perhaps we can have that time in order to see what will develop. But unfortunately, we don't see China moving in the right direction, especially in recent years under Xi Jinping.
1: And I guess Xi Jinping got what he wanted, the President of the United States, accepting him at the Andrews Air Force Base. And the Chinese traditionally have a time on their side, and they're saying, well, Trump is not going to be president in 2.5 years, so let's stay the course.
14: Yes, but time is on the side of the United States because our economy is getting stronger. We're advancing our AI. China has got an unstable economy, one that is deteriorating fast. And I think that essentially Xi Jinping is playing a game where time is running out for him, especially we see the purges in the Chinese military accelerating. And this is not a good story for China. It was just reported that the United States thinks that 2027 will not be the year that China invades Taiwan. I certainly agree, because we can see that the military in Beijing is just not ready. There's too much turmoil at the top of the Communist Party. They can back into a war someplace around Asia, and that's possible at any time. But they can't launch hostilities by invading the main island of Taiwan or any other complex military operation for that matter.
1: So I guess we're just playing the waiting game and see what happens.
14: Yes. And this is what we did during the Cold War.
1: Is China continuing to help Iran in many ways, or they have just given up?
14: Well, over the last couple of weeks, I don't know the answer to that question, but over prior to that time, yes. So, for instance, the targeting data that Iran used to kill six Americans in Kuwait on March 1, that almost certainly came from China. Definitely the targeting data that Iran used on July 17th to kill three Americans in Jordan, that definitely came from China. And we know from Wall Street Journal reporting that China has continued to supply dual-use war material from January through June. There's no indication that that stopped, because we've had these images of these Chinese military cargo planes landing in Iran during the course of the war. We'll have to see what happens later on. David Perdue, our ambassador to Beijing, last Sunday made it very clear that the United States has laid down the law on that. We'll just have to see if China listens this time.
1: Anything else you want to tell the American people?
14: One of the interesting things that occurred this week is that China imposed an export ban on fuel, except, of course, to Hong Kong and Macau. That took me by surprise, because I thought they had been managing their oil well and that their stocks were large. I don't know why they're doing this. It would suggest that their inventories of oil are probably lower than we thought. Or it may be they're just trying to disrupt oil markets in the run-up to the American midterms. I don't know the answer to that question, but it can't be good for whatever reason.
1: Now, you are right. I think you have 30 days to the election or something like that. They are trying to create turmoil. You know, a lot of the European nations, a lot of the Asian nations. Why? Because they'd rather have a weaker Donald Trump in Washington that they can control better. And bottom line, I think we all believe that.
14: 100%. 100%, John.
1: Gordon G. Chang, let's see what goes on this week. And thank you for your input and your love for America. Thank you so much.
14: Thank you, John.
13: The Cats Roundtable.
1: With us today is Odette Wilkins, and she's the president and general counsel of Wired Broadband, Inc. It's a nonprofit that worries about the dangers of Wi-Fi.
15: Yes. So I'm also president and general counsel of a national organization called the National Call for Safe Technology. And Wired Broadband is also a national group. I got into technology because I thought technology was helping people. And as long as that was the case, that's fine. But if it's hurting people, that's where I draw the line. As an attorney and as a person, we represent the interests of those who have been injured or disabled from wireless radiation. Cell phones, smart utility meters, Bluetooth, Wi-Fi, you name it. And we represent both the New York and national interests. Now, what is happening is that the FCC is under court order. It has been under court order since 2021 to provide a reasoned explanation for why it failed to update its outdated wireless emission limits, because this is causing a lot of harm to people. It includes, and they were supposed to look into the children's vulnerability, long-term exposure, environmental and wildlife impact, and the potential health impacts involving reproduction and DNA damage. So the FCC has opened up a docket for public comment to do this. Now, this is kind of weird, because the FCC already did a public comment back in 2013 to 2019, I believe it was, and they said there was nothing to see here. And the D.C. Circuit Court of Appeals disagreed with them. In 2021, the D.C. Circuit Court of Appeals said that the FCC acted in an arbitrary and capricious manner by not reviewing the 11,000 pages of scientific evidence of harm within their limits. So the plaintiffs went back to court, and they wanted the court to force the FCC to come up with their report. What the FCC came up with last Friday was basically there's nothing to see here. So and the court said, no, there's plenty to see here, and you have to go back to the drawing board, and you have to tell us what is the situation. So the FCC, I'd like to see how the court is going to be dealing with the FCC, since the FCC seems to be thumbing its nose at the court. And
1: what is it? What did the court decide that the FCC is thumbing their nose at?
15: Well, no, they haven't decided that they're thumbing their nose at them, but that's what the FCC is doing. So I'll be curious to see what the court has to say about the FCC's answer, because the FCC has not responded to the request of the court to review all of the 11,000 pages of scientific evidence of harm within their limits. So,
1: are you saying there's harm to people?
15: Absolutely.
1: Listen, we got another minute left. Tell us what the harm to people is so people know that.
15: Yes. So the harm is that it causes oxidative stress, DNA damage. The government knows it. There's a National Toxicology Program study that was concluded in 2018, and they found clear evidence of cancer in lab animals, clear evidence of cancer.
1: So, have you referred this to Dr. Oz? Maybe he's interested in that.
15: Oh, I'd be happy to refer it to Dr. Oz. The CIA declassified a 1977 Russian study earlier that showed harm from wireless radiation. And the U.S. Naval Academy, Medical Academy, 1971, linked 23 chronic diseases based on 2,300 studies. People have been suffering. They have been disabled because of this radiation. And there's a constellation of symptoms. Oxidative stress, cognitive dysfunction, DNA damage, cardiomyopathy.
1: When you have more information, would you please call and contact us, and we'll let the people know?
15: Yes, absolutely.
1: Thank you so much for calling.
15: Absolutely. Thank you.
1: Bye-bye.
15: Thank you.
1: Thank you for listening to the Cats Roundtable. We'll be right back right after this break.
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4: Welcome back to the Katz Roundtable. With us today is Dr. Mihalos, and he's somewhere in the Greek islands, somewhere, one of those islands, someplace. Are you eating healthy, Dr. Mihalos?
5: Yeah, absolutely, John. Studying the Mediterranean diet, interviewing centenarians, and learning more about why they live long and they have a great life expectancy. Today, I want to talk about a very important thing that affects longevity, and that's the consumption of sugar. And a common thing in the centenarians is that they avoid sugar, and diabetes is one of the things that can affect longevity, so it's important to control it. And sometimes things like, for example, high blood pressure or cholesterol have no symptoms, but diabetes often starts with symptoms like thirst, frequent urination, and sometimes even blurred vision, because when your sugar goes up, it causes the lens in the human eye to swell and can affect the vision. And sometimes if the diabetes is more advanced and the sugar is very high, it affects the tiny blood vessels, and you can get leaks in the back of the eye, which cause fluid and what's called edema, and it can make your vision blurry.
4: Tell us the effect between cane sugar and regular sugar. Like, okay. I'll give you, like, I'll eat a grape, which all of us in the whole world have been eating grapes for thousands of years. Give us the differential.
5: Well, the differential is that it's like a slow release. Picture gasoline fuels a car and sugar, glucose, fuels the body. When you eat a peach or a fig, that is releasing the gasoline and the fuel slowly and filling up the gas tank. When you eat pure cane sugar and your gas tank only holds 10 gallons, it's like shooting in 25 gallons in one shot. So the system gets overwhelmed. And what has to bring the sugar down? Your pancreas. So your pancreas has to make insulin, and it says, oh my God, and insulin is the taxi cab that carries the sugar into the cells.
4: Bottom line is cane sugar is like jet fuel, or even worse, versus the fruit sugar is like, whatever, diesel.
5: Absolutely. Absolutely. That's why I dedicated with my co-author an entire chapter on diabetes and the importance in the new book, The Death of Aging, that's on Amazon, because it's so important that people understand that sugar control affects heart disease, it affects obesity, it affects even Alzheimer's. They even think that Alzheimer's may be partially type 3 diabetes, where the brain cells can't utilize the sugar properly because you've overwhelmed the system and all these, like you said, the new cane sugar that we have.
4: Does that mean if it's type 3 diabetes, the diabetics are more prone to getting Alzheimer's?
5: Yes, they are. They've shown that they're more prone, and that might also explain why alcoholics who drink a lot of alcohol, which generates high sugar levels, may also, besides being a toxin, may also contribute to increased risks of cognitive decline and Alzheimer's. So we're learning more and more about it, and that's why it's important to eat more farm-to-table and let your body digest it and slow-release the sugar like regular gasoline instead of, like you said, jet fuel. That's a great way to describe it. And other things in the diet, even the types of bread. Sourdough bread is a more slow-release sugar. Pure white bread that's been adulterated is fast-release sugar.
4: It tastes like crap. I mean, I don't enjoy it.
5: Yeah, exactly.
4: I enjoy good old-fashioned Italian bread with sesame seeds on top. And
5: absolutely, and moderation is everything, and that's what we learned from studying the centenarians, and that's why their gut microbiome is different than everyone else. But these are all amazing things, and we have to keep studying and learning and about all the different tests, and that's why I even made a whole page on the tests that you have to do to find out if you have diabetes earlier. In the new book.
4: Well, Dr. Peter Mihalos, thank you very much, and God bless you, and God bless America, and I'll meet you at 100 years old.
5: Thanks, John, for always getting the truth out, and for more information, visit thedeathofaging.com.
0: Cats Roundtable.
4: Prostate cancer. Is there ever going to be a cure? With us today is Ed Randall. And Ed Randall is in charge of advocacy for finding the cure. And he'll tell us more about that. And then we have Dr. Daniel Petrilak. I hope I said it right. And he's a professor of medicine and urology at the Yale School of Medicine. Let's start with Ed Randall. Ed Randall, you want to find the cure, and you're putting people together to talk about it and pray about it. Do we need the cardinal to come on this phone call with us to pray about it?
6: That can't hurt, John. We would love to have the cardinal's power of prayer. But I will tell you that we are in business as a prostate cancer survivor to get men to go to the doctors to understand that early detection is everything, that there's a better than 90% cure rate if prostate cancer is detected early.
4: Well, you know, we had a very bad situation at WABC where Sid Rosenberg's co-host never went to the doctor, never checked, and ended up with a stage 4, and he ended up passing away. And he would still be alive today if he went and was tested.
6: That's exactly right. And I had a discussion with Bernie McGurk shortly before his passing, offering him the services of Fans for the Cure, where we have a medical advisory board, John, of dozens of the greatest urologists in this country, including the one that is on the phone with us right now.
4: Dr. Daniel Petrilak, you have a wonderful medical school up there. You saved the life of one of my best friends, Louis Cherevank, the former CEO of United Technologies.
7: Yes, I know him well. Well, as Ed has said, early detection is one of the keys. More than 300,000 men will be diagnosed with prostate cancer in the United States this year, and more than 36,000 men will die from metastatic disease. That's the second leading cause of cancer death in men. And, of course, what we'd like to do is detect disease early. But, of course, as you note from stats, there are some patients, unfortunately, who escape that particular early detection. Generally, a man who is 50 or higher should have a PSA performed. If you have family members who have prostate cancer, you should have your PSAs done earlier at 45. Also, if you're African-American, there's a higher rate of prostate cancer in African-Americans. So this is one of the things, detection of early disease. But if the unfortunate situation happens that the cancer is spread outside the prostate, we have many things that we can do to help. And in fact, 22 years ago, I helped develop the first chemotherapy for prostate cancer, a drug called docetaxel, which helped to improve survival in men with the most advanced form of prostate cancer. Since that time, we've had multiple FDA approvals in this disease. And in fact, we're working on some new drugs at Yale right now that target the what's called the androgen receptor, which is one of the targets we go after in prostate cancer in very, very novel ways. And we have some drugs that have been developed at our institution that we're looking at in clinical trials and really, really excited about some of the results that we're seeing.
4: With prostate cancer, I think you can almost have 100% cure rate if you catch it in time. What's the latest on early detection?
7: So if you detect the disease early, and there was always this controversy about, you know, whether PSA made a difference, really the important thing is you talk to your doctor if you do have the disease detected, because there are really two forms of prostate cancer. There's one form that you die with, not from. It's not aggressive. The best way to describe it is a Gleason 6, which is considered to be the least aggressive form of prostate cancer. That can be watched very, very successfully. But there's the other form as well that you can die from, which is where the 36,000 men a year fall into play. So if you can catch the disease early and treat it with either prostatectomy or radiation therapy, with or without hormone therapy, that potentially can also lead to a cure in these patients. So the important thing is talking to your doctor about what's appropriate for you.
4: Are you having any big get-togethers? Well, I'm in New York. In New York, to be able to talk about it publicly and to move it, publicly.
6: We're proud to tell you that last week in Yankee Stadium, Fans for the Cure screened for free more than 200 men, 206 to be exact, with a PSA exam. It was our 14th annual free screening inside Yankee Stadium before and during their game. And we have screened now well over 2,000 men, and we're very proud of that. And just to say, just to add something that the doctor said, less than 50% of American men, John, know that a simple PSA exam is the initial diagnostic tool to detect prostate cancer. I was diagnosed at 47 with a routine PSA blood test. So our job at Fans for the Cure is to increase that 50% exponentially, so all men go to the doctors every year to get a simple PSA blood test that can potentially save their life.
4: Thank you both for coming on this call today and making more people aware. And thank you all, guys, and we'll talk again real soon.
7: Thank you.
6: Thank you for the opportunity, John. And we're at fansforthecure.org.
4: With us today is Lynn Shaw, otherwise known as Lynn's Warriors. Lynn, what's on the agenda today?
8: Good morning, John. You know, you really got me going last week because you sent me a text about how smartphones are mirroring, you know, cocaine in the brain for kids, you know, the dopamine levels. So this week I thought, you know what, we are going to talk about it. Look, phones, we have put something extraordinarily powerful into the hands of our children. We can all agree that these smartphones, you know, connects everybody to the world, the kids to the world, educates them, entertains them. It lets the parents, you know, reach their kids instantly. But at the same time, this little device, this world we hand them in their hand, contains games, notifications, endless scrolling, social media approval, TikTok challenges, you know, these dangerous algorithms we always talk about, and also the predators. They're all on the phones. But we have to remember, kids are not simply little adults. The brains are still developing. They have kids this impulse. They can't resist impulses. You know, they're developing. Their judgment is developing. So the technology, John, is too much for them. What are the phones actually really doing to our kids and their brains? There are plenty of studies that tell us a teen, young teen, 13, 14, 15, the phones act just like dopamine, hitting, you know, similar to a cocaine high, right? Because the kids are endlessly scrolling and they're looking and the colors and the flashes and all that. So we have to be very precise about this. A smartphone is not cocaine. I think everybody knows that. Cocaine is a drug that directly interferes with the dopamine transport in the brain, okay, and creates this kind of artificial chemical response. But there's an important connection here. Kids who live their lives now, John, on, you know, the likes, the sharing of the videos, notifications, messages from friends, you know, social approval, and this anticipation of what's coming next, same kind of thing. It activates the brain's reward circuitry. That's what we want to talk about. So, look, these platforms can repeatedly, you know, stimulate this reward machinery we talk about that teaches the brain, you know what, that felt good. So I'm gonna keep doing it, or I'm gonna check again on a video.
4: You gotta keep your eyes open. We had we had one of the doctors on last week, and he did a report on it, and he's very, very much concerned on it. And if I have a copy of that report, I will send it to you.
8: I hope you will. And I also want to mention, I have been invited by HHS October 21st in Washington. I'll be moderating a panel. Or they just told me to, perhaps, about all of this. HHS is beginning to really take this subject on, about the screens and about the phones and about the brains. But again, not just, you know, okay, phones are bad, whatever. It's about the brain, what it actually scientifically does to this brain. So, look, we also have to ask, John, you know, are technology companies deliberately making these products difficult to put down? We have plenty of studies. We've got the whistleblowers. We've got internal memos now. We have so much more than we had even 2 years ago. Yes, because their bottom line is they want profit. And what's the best thing? You hook a kid. And then you have, you know, you have somebody for their entire lives. Okay, you have a customer for their entire lives. So, look, we can say not every child gets damaged their brain from a phone, but we've got to look at the science. We know the phones are causing lots of problems. We know kids need sleep and exercise and reading and schoolwork. And yes, I sound very old-fashioned, but I don't care, John. Kids need face-to-face conversation. You know what they need? They need boredom. Because kids, and again, there are studies to back up everything I'm saying, kids, yeah, they may scream and yell because you no phones, no devices. You got to sit still and figure out something to do. Studies prove they will find something to do, and that stimulates the critical thinking, like, oh, what should I be doing? What can I do? So we need to let kids be bored. So a child sitting quietly will be imagining something or creating something in their brain or figuring out what to do next. That is part of developing their brain skills. So we don't need to keep giving our kids devices that's going to fill up every single second for them. And we got to let our kids sleep. Kids are up to 9 hours a day on these devices. They're bringing them into the bedrooms. Number one tip, keep devices out of the bedrooms. Kids need their rest. And things just happen at night, and they're just scrolling. They would do things they ordinarily wouldn't do, John, you know, like during the day. But again, sleep is fundamental to their physical health, their brain health, their emotional regulation, their learning. So we have work to do. But you know what, John? It starts here. We say, here are some resources, and here's what to do. You can always go to lynnswarriors.org. We have all of this information. And keep talking to your children.
4: Well, Lynn Shaw, we'll catch up with you again real soon.
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0: 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Every Sunday morning, we'll bring you the latest in what's happening in our community, our country, and the world. 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Have a nice Sunday.
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5: I'm Matt Piper. The Coast Guard says searchers have found a debris field off the coast of Nantucket from an air ambulance carrying six people that vanished over the Atlantic. It went missing very early Saturday during a flight from Bermuda to Boston. The Coast Guard says there were four Canadian nationals and two Bermudian nationals on board. Air traffic control audio indicates the pilot may have been coming in blind with electrical problems.
6: Heartbeat 104, Medevac, New York, send a good evening radar contact level 240. Roger, you said you're coming in blind, is that what you said? Okay, you declare an emergency or no?
5: Live from liveatc.net. Flight tracking data show the jet descended sharply shortly before losing contact. A hot air balloon got caught in power lines while landing south of Balloon Fiesta Park in Albuquerque, New Mexico. The crew did get out safely and no one was injured. The incident came on the opening day of the 54th Albuquerque International Balloon Fiesta. The Albuquerque Journal also reported seven balloon incidents during the morning, including balloons hitting power lines and another being blown into a light pole yesterday with knocked out electricity for thousands nearby. A fast-growing wildfire is burning in the Los Angeles area northeast of Santa Clarita, California, triggering evacuation orders and warnings. The Bouquet Fire was first reported shortly after 3 o'clock yesterday, reaching at least 1,000 acres by last night. It is 0% contained. Firefighters are battling the blaze from the ground and from the air. The countdown is on, and today is now 30 days until midterm elections. President Trump campaigned in Ohio last night, urging supporters to help Republicans retain control of Congress.
7: So, ladies and gentlemen of Ohio, the golden age of America is upon us. But you must get out and vote Republican.
5: He attacked Democrats over inflation, energy prices, and immigration while promoting his trade policies and tariffs, which he claimed helped boost the U.S. economy. In Brazil, voters are heading to the polls as they cast their ballots in the first of the presidential election there. A series of polls showed Brazilian President Luiz Inácio Lula da Silva slightly ahead of Senator Flavio Bolsonaro before today's first-round vote. And a close race could likely lead to a runoff between the leftist incumbent and his right-wing challenger. If no candidate wins more than 50%, the two frontrunners advance to a second-round runoff, October 25th. Well, she wasn't the guest host or a musical guest, but Taylor Swift did make an appearance on Saturday Night Live on NBC, crashing her actor friend Dakota Johnson's monologue.
8: I'm not your therapist, actually. You just show up once a week at my house with it.
5: This is the Worldwide News Network.
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12: Good Sunday morning. Welcome to Full Court Press. I'm your host, Sean Spicer, here on WABC. We are 30 days from the midterm election. And let's face it, we all know that 30 days is the actual election day, but a lot of these states have already sent out all their ballots. So depending on where you live, you might be voting right now. I know a lot of people are listening on the WABC app from around the country. But at least we are in the big throes of that final few weeks. The president making a huge case. We got a big show for you today. Some polling that has come out from our buddies at Signal. I'm going to break it down with you. Where the problems are, you might be surprised. I'm going to just tell you that right now. I'll get to that in just a minute because it did shock me, some of the issues. And it's our own party. I'm going to give you a hint that might be the biggest detriment to us. And then I've got Nick Weinstein from Signal to break down some of the issues that we're facing, data centers, what we need to be paying attention to, whether the money is moving the needle or not. We'll get into all of that. Plus, later in the show, I'm going to highlight some of the latest ads, particularly this week. We're going down to Texas, talking about the president was there. We got a lot of money in there. It's going to be probably all in $300 million. Think about that for a second. $300 million. I had a couple people on my show this week. There's a guy named Eric Conroy,

$1 million. I had a couple people on my show this week. There's a guy named Eric Conroy. He's in Ohio's first district. He's running against a Democrat incumbent. He's talking in the last 2 weeks, they've sent $10 million. It's just insane. I remember the first race I ran. I feel like the old guy here when I was a kid. First race I ran in 1994, I think we spent 250 grand. I mean, think about that. He spent $10 million in 2 weeks. Wow. All right. So anyway, we got a big show coming your way, as I said. A lot of talk this week, though, this past week, about AI. And I get it. I'm in a mixed bag on this, my friends, just so you know. And I've gotten a ton of emails, a ton of texts, comment section on my show. You know, you why are we regulating this? Here's the problem I have. I don't trust them. I don't trust any of these tech bros. Do you really think about some of these folks and what they did to us 4 years out of office? Canceled, censored, deplatformed. And now we want to take their word for it about what they need or don't need? I'm sorry. Count me among the folks that says I don't trust them. I've got a very hurt leg right now. My leg's in a brace. So when I say I don't trust them as far as I can throw them, that's not very far. I just don't trust any of these people. They're playing ball with Trump because they have to. But the second the political winds shift any which way, they're gonzers. I don't trust them. And I am a little worried. Yeah, maybe I watched The Terminator a few too many times. But when they start saying that machine learning could make it turn on us and shut off a water grid or do whatever, yeah, it worries me a little. Because garbage in, garbage out. Here's the thing. Everyone says, well, don't program them that way. I get it. But this goes back to my first point. I don't trust them. When the president has a meeting with all of them and says, oh, they're going to regulate themselves. I get it while Trump's in office. But he's only got 2 more years in office. And then what? That's why I'm a little bit worried. This big, big meeting with all the CEOs hanging out with Trump saying whatever they wanted him to say, whatever he wanted him to say. I like the construct that he's putting forward. I thought it was smart. 10-person board. I think you have some folks on that board. But they've got to have a little bit more transparency and a little bit. I do worry. I don't like government regulation. I hate it. I don't like it. I think it stifles innovation, entrepreneurship, competition. But there's nothing else out there. The only one, someone on my show said this to me this week. They said, what about nuclear power? Okay, that's probably the only thing that comes close to this, meaning we have something and we overregulate it. Think about what we've done. Nuclear power could be solving so many problems, and yet we overregulated it to death. I will say that that's probably the only thing, because every other example, there's nothing that, like, a missile doesn't just shoot itself. The electricity doesn't turn itself off. It doesn't, like, the machine learning of AI worries me. And so this meeting that the president had, which was really interesting. The other thing that he did, though, which, again, they didn't get the attention they should have, was the data center stuff. He came out very strong and said these guys should be paying for their own electricity. They should be paying for their water. And potentially there should be a dividend, right? I mean, If they're in a community, maybe first responders, maybe teachers, I don't know. But the point is that he handled that perfectly politically. And I actually thought that that was handled in the right way. The other thing that they did was unveil America.gov. Now, here's what I keep saying about some of the White House announcements. Great announcements, and then they get buried. So a few weeks ago, the president making this huge, huge announcement about Medicaid and most favored nation status when it came to prescription drugs. All 50 governors and the territories, like the Puerto Ricos, Guam, et cetera, all bought in. Everybody's on board, Republican and Democrat. And later that afternoon, they announced a press ban of CNN, Politico, and MS Now. And that led the news, and no one covered the other stuff. Huge achievement, huge cost savings, huge benefits to America, and it got buried. Earlier this week, or last week, rather, because technically today's Sunday, they had this big announcement with the AI guys. And in the midst of it, they unveil America.gov. Now, if you haven't gone on America.gov, I urge you to. It's super helpful. It's a AI-driven tool about government. So you want to know how to do something, get information from the government. You put it in. It uses all the AI backdrop or background and spits out answers to you. Unreal. And yet it got buried. Because the tech leaders and this whole regulation or not discussion among them with President Trump overshadowed it.
It's like a good wine. You open it, you got to let it breathe. You got to let it breathe. Decant.

0: it. And they got to decant some of these big announcements because they're not getting there. And so that's my only thing. Sometimes you got the right message. You're just not taking enough time. But beyond the big announcement, and I think, by the way, if you've listened to my show every night, you can watch it 6 o'clock on YouTube or watch The Huddle every morning at 8:30. Everything's at my YouTube page. I talk a lot about part of a campaign is you win a day, then you win a week, then you win the month, then you win the campaign. And your goal is to win more days, more weeks, more months than the other side. I mean, that's the equivalent. Sporting events, you want to score more touchdowns or get more runs, whatever. In politics, you win the day, you win the week, you win the month, you win the campaign. There haven't been a lot of days on our side that we're winning, but the president had two big ones this week. One, he announced this huge $15 billion, yes, that's a B, dollar investment in Iowa. Massive steel plant, manufacturing plant in Iowa that's going to result in manufacturing jobs while they build the plant and then subsequently a residual and exponential effect in jobs. Huge. You go to the Des Moines Register, the Cedar Rapids give that. It was everywhere, and it's in Marion Miller Meek's district, who's also in a tough campaign. I say that because this is real. That's the kind of stuff that the dude sitting around in Des Moines or Cedar Rapids or Council Bluffs says, this is awesome, that's my job, or I sell sandwiches and I'm going to sell more sandwiches now because I'm going to, you know, do whatever, or I run a dry cleaner and there are going to be more people going to work there and that's going to help me. Like, I did this in my first campaign when we talked with base closures in the 90s, and everyone always worried about the economic downfall of a community if you took a base out. The dry cleaner, the lunch place, all of the residual things around a base that are trit once you take it out. Well, the opposite's true. You build something like that, you make a massive investment. And then he went and did it in Alaska, too, with LNG. Massive investment that's going to benefit Dan Sullivan. He can say, I did that. So huge, huge on all of that. And perfect. The president did all that, and then he hit the road. He went down to Texas and Colorado. Friday, he was in Ohio in Dayton. This is him talking about his 32-day campaign tour. Take a listen.
1: They all want me to go. I'm one person. They all want me to go campaign. I'm starting in about 2 days. I'm starting literally a 32-day tour. I'm going to Texas. I'm going to Ohio. I'm going to all different places. And as you see with Darlene, Lindsey Graham's sister is fantastic, by the way. She was behind in the polls. I went, did a rally for her. And now she, you know, she ended up beating a very good politician, a great politician, by a lot.
2: But so candidates maybe have some leeway then, if they need to break with you on some issues?
1: I don't think there's much difference. I think when Mike goes and I go and we explain that the data centers are going to make these communities a fantastic amount of money and individually make them a lot of money, I think they'll become very, very...
2: But there's also the war and immigration.
3: President Trump is standing for local communities.
0: I mean, look, he's legit. When that guy's on fire, he's on fire. I saw it in the 2016 campaign. I've seen it before. If he spends these last 30 days going around the country like this, I think we're going to win. Motivating those Trump voters, getting them out, making sure they understand what's at stake. And he's shown a commitment to this already. So he's got Alabama, which, again, I'm not really sure why that hit, although you can argue that it hit part of it. But the vice president was down in Florida buttressing some of the racists down there. I know people are like, oh, my God, they're red states. Yeah, okay, guess what? If that's what it takes to keep the majority, it's like prevent defense. Who cares? But anyway, one thing that's really interesting about the president and his trip to Texas, well, two things. When you look at some of the polling, and I'm going to talk to Nick Weinstein from Signal in just a minute about this. They put out a brand new thing that's fascinating. Trump doesn't have, I mean, the Republicans don't really have a problem with MAGA voters. You hear this all the time. People are disappointed in the president. Not his team. It's not his team. 96% of MAGA voters are solid with the president. It's traditional Republicans. They're at 75, the Bush Republicans, establishment Republicans, whatever you want to call them. In June of 26, they were at 87% behind the president. They're now at 75. Republicans need to get Republicans in line, my friends, because this is where the problem is. So I'm just telling you, it's we got a bigger problem. I put out six things. If you go to SeanSpicer.com, I put out my newsletter last week. Six ways that everybody can help win this election. Six demonstrable ways. You say, I want to do my part. I wrote six things you can do. You can donate. You can make phone calls. And when you say make phone calls, oh, I don't, blah, blah, blah. Guess what? Every candidate has a phone from home program. So you want to make phone calls for Ryan McKenzie in Pennsylvania, go to Ryan McKenzie's website. He's got a little thing there and it says, hey, I don't live in Pennsylvania, but I want to help. You can do it. You can call your friends. You can post on social media. There's a lot of things everybody can do. I'm going to talk about Texas and ads later in the thing because the president was there, but I got to play one more thing from you before you go. Ken Paxton has got more money flowing his way than anybody in the world. This guy's got like at least $150, probably $200 million that have gone in from outside to help him out. But there was a leaked audio tape earlier this week that I want to play for you because he came to DC, and this part didn't get the attention, by the way. He did a fundraiser with 12 people, and someone recorded him asking if he thought that Trump was a drag. This is the recording. Take a listen.
4: How is Donald? Of course, with the war. Do you feel like, and all the exceptions, but do you feel like he's a little bit of a drag?
5: So, to be honest with you, the numbers indicate, when we did that in the convention, the trials are numbers, everybody's going to be wrong. Right now,
0: okay, so just to be clear, he gets asked, do you think Trump is a bit of a drag? And Paxton asked, to be honest with you, when he did that midterm convention, it dropped our numbers. Everybody's numbers dropped. Yeah, not good. Dear Ken, be quiet. Because guess what? No one has gotten more attention, more money, more shout outs than you. And I think you might want to be a little bit more grateful to President Trump and to everybody else who's done everything for you. You got more shout outs, more opportunities to raise money because of that RNC convention. And there's no evidence that I've seen that that dropped your numbers. Maybe if you campaigned a little bit harder. I cannot think of someone less deserving than Paxton right now to be complaining. It was unbelievable to see that. Anyway, when we come back, Nick Weinstein from Signal is going to talk to us about whether or not all this money is making a difference, whether we're seeing it in polling. If not, when should we be seeing it? And then when I'm done after that, we're going to break down some of the ads. We're going to talk about the latest ad from Ken Paxton, the latest ad from James Tallarico, what they are saying, whether it's moving the needle, and what Spencer Pratt has to say about all of this. We got a lot to get to. Stay with us. You listen to Full Court Press. I'm your host, Sean Spicer, here on WABC.
6: 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The Full Court Press is on the air. 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
0: Welcome back to Full Court Press. Good Sunday morning to you, as promised. Nick Weinstein from the Signal Group is here with the latest 30 days out from the midterms. Nick, good to see you. How are we doing?
7: You know, I think we're playing defense in a lot of the country, to be honest with you, Sean, right now. This is a political environment. You know, we were in the field with our monthly national voter trend survey here at the beginning of September. And, you know, yep. We've got the generic ballot at D+9, which is sort of a high watermark for Democrats, which means, you know, there's a lot of seats where we've got Republicans who probably haven't run a very competitive race in a few cycles. And, you know, those seats, if the political environment stays the same, those are on the table for Democrats between now and November.
0: It's interesting you put it that way. I ran what they call the incumbent retention division at the National Republican Congressional Committee back quite a bit ago, actually, now that I think about it. And what that means is I handled all the members of Congress that were up for re-election. So the current members versus open seats and challenger races. And I had a phrase that I coined back in the day called political atrophy, which is people got elected, then had safe political campaigns for cycles. And suddenly it was like, hey, you got to head back to the gym. And they were like, I'm out of shape. How many districts do you think that affects where the member of Congress just hasn't had a tough campaign in quite some time?
7: I mean, I think it's a not insignificant number of districts. And, you know, I think what's interesting about this, you know, political environment. And certainly, you know, your listeners understand this. I mean, we don't vote nationally for, you know, Republican Party or Democratic Party. We vote for candidates. And we've got some candidates in safe Republican districts or even in competitive districts that significantly outperform that generic ballot because they're out in their districts. They're doing town hall meetings. They're meeting with constituents. And, you know, they have a brand that is separated from that national, you know, political partisan brand of just I'm a Republican or I'm a Democrat. And those candidates, those guys are going to be fine. But, you know, if you're a you're an incumbent, particularly, you know, maybe not even certainly our senators are running, you know, aggressive statewide campaigns kind of up and down the political spectrum. But, you know, if you're in a House district that hasn't been competitive, or if you're in particularly like these state legislative districts where these guys already, you know, most of their constituents don't know who represents them in the state legislature. I mean, that's where I start to get antsy. And, you know, I've been having some not tough conversations, but have had to, you know, kind of shake some incumbents between, you know, Labor Day and now to say, hey, guys, you know, we got to get rolling here. Otherwise, you know, there's a chance that we're going to have a surprise on election night. So
0: I did a race back in 2000 where it was a similar situation. When you have those conversations, Nick, and you're telling the candidate, hey, you need, you know, this isn't 10 years ago. Times have changed. Social media. Are they welcome that? Because I find that some candidates are stuck in the mud and they say, I know how to do this. I got elected in 1976 and I know what it takes. And then some candidates are willing to accept their critique and say, okay, tell me what Snapchat is and tell me how I do a video on Instagram. Are you finding that candidates who fit into this category are receptive to the advice and criticism, or are they reluctant to embrace it?
7: Yeah, I mean, I think it varies by candidate, but what I would say is always an informative conversation. It's honestly, it's a depressing one even for me as someone in my, you know, early 30s. You know, you look at the media mix in a lot of these races, and we ask folks, you know, where do you get the majority of your news? And, you know, more and more larger and larger swaths of the electorate are getting their news not just online from reputable sources like, you know, podcasts and, you know, news websites, but they're getting their news on TikTok. They're getting their news on Instagram. They're getting their news on social media, and they're not getting their news from traditional news sources. And the voters that Republicans have, I think, atrophied the most with are the ones that are the least politically engaged, the ones that aren't consuming news, you know, from sort of traditional news sources, and who aren't necessarily seeing the influx of TV ads that we've seen pour onto airwaves across the country since the beginning of September. And those are the folks that, you know, candidates have to spend a lot of time and energy trying to, you know, message to. And, you know, the other thing we've got to confront as a Republican Party going forward is, you know, we've got candidates who, bless them, they're good people. And, you know, some of these folks have done an excellent job in Congress or in the Senate. But, you know, they're just, you're never going to be able to put them on, you know, TikTok or Instagram and let them carry a message, right? So it's like, you know, how do we, you know, capture the work that they're doing in Washington and, you know, message that to the to these voters who, you know, may support the policies, but, you know, we just don't have a messenger in the candidates themselves that can carry it. And that's a difficult conversation to have with some of these guys too.
0: You mentioned the signal polling where you ask people where they get their information from. What I think is surprising to a lot of people is it's not just young people. The number of older voters that I talk to that have cut the cord, that they're getting their things from what they call OTT, over the top. So that's Pluto and Hulu and streaming services, because they don't need cable anymore. And so talk to me about, like, what the reality is. Who is getting their news? Is it just young people? Is it low propensity voters? Are you seeing more and more older voters, high propensity voters, Republican voters switch away from watching, getting their news from, say, the 6 o'clock evening news?
7: Yeah, certainly you can see it across the spectrum. And I think one of the things that sometimes surprises people who are not particularly politically savvy when they see our polls is we split the electorate kind of in half when we talk about age. And so for me, when I talk about age in aggregate, when I say young, I mean under 55, because about half of the voting population is under 55 and the other half is above 55. So when we're talking about young voters, we're not necessarily talking about, you know, 18 to 24 year old, you know, Zoomers on TikTok. You know, we're talking about, you know, folks with families, even, you know, folks in the early years of retirement. I mean, the entire electorate has shifted away from, you know, broadcast TV and your more sort of traditional cable news. So some of those folks have supplemented that with, you know, YouTube TV or Hulu or some of these sort of, you know, broadcasts, you know, sort of traditional TV online, you know, replacements, but other folks are just getting their news, you know, 100% from social media, 100% from, you know, non-traditional media sources. But, you know, one of the constant push pulls is you kind of go back to, you know, getting candidates and political committees to break out of their comfort zone is for a long time, you know, it was, we're going to spend, you know, 70% of our political budget on, you know, that broadcast TV buy. We're going to get, you know, those 1,000 grips a week, and then we're going to do some mail, and then, you know, we'll do 10% on digital. But if 50 to 60% of the voters that, you know, you need to persuade to win don't have any connection to broadcast TV, why are we spending 70% of the budget there? And I think you'll see those numbers move pretty dramatically in this election. And I think you're going to just kind of continue to see those numbers move away from broadcast TV into the future as just folks are not there anymore.
0: All right, Nick, that begs the question then, because every time I see an update online about how much Republicans are pouring in, MAGA Inc., John Thune's Senate Leadership Fund, the Congressional Leadership Fund, all these super PACs, it's always in the context of broadcast buys. We're now talking north of $150 million that's being poured into Texas. So one of two things is either happening. One, they're putting their money in the wrong place, kind of where you suggest, or we're just not hearing about the other buys that they're making on digital, mail, OTT, whatever. Which is it?
7: I mean, I think it's a combination of the two things. I think one, broadcast TV and cable TV buys, there's a whole infrastructure to track those buys and to kind of compare. This is how much the Republicans have. This is how much the Democrats have. And these are the different groups that are spending, and down to a very kind of specific level of these are the number of grips and these are the amount of dollars spent. And it kind of becomes, you know, among the chattering class here in Washington, D.C., it becomes sort of a competition between the Republicans and the Democrats, and the media loves to kind of eat that up as sort of a, you know, like a box score in a in the midst of a football game. Digital is a lot less transparent in the way that, you know, those buys are reported. You know, you don't have complete transparency of, you know, what these groups are spending, because there's not the same sort of, you know, disclosure of those advertisements as they're placed on the air in the same way. So I think it's a combination of both. I think one, there's a lot less transparency, and it's a lot tougher to compare apples to apples when people are out there buying digital advertising. But also, you know, change is tough, and, you know, if the Democrats have a thousand points on broadcast TV.
0: So let me follow up with two pieces of this. Is it, I know that when you make a broadcast buy, so I go out and buy ABC or even a cable buy, consultants get a piece of the buy. So is the bias because the consultants get a bigger piece of the pie if they spend it in a place where they're getting a kickback?
7: No, I mean, that's going to depend on the entity. I know when I was in committee world, you know, there was no financial incentive for a consultant to have something on broadcast TV compared to digital. Just the transparency on the reporting side for broadcast TV because of the FCC, and then cable kind of in line with the broadcast sort of practices, is just a lot easier for, you know, monitoring companies to say, like, this is what's being bought and this is what's being done. But I don't think there's a financial incentive for folks to not be on digital. I just think it's a lot less transparent about, you know, exactly how many people are being reached by digital and what these committees are spending, because we're kind of waiting for those, you know, financial filings to catch up to the present. So,
0: all right, one more question on this front before we get into some of the signal polling here. Yeah. If you were just strategically speaking, based on what you just said, right? So if I go out and I buy 1,000 points of broadcast television in the DC or the New York media market, that gets reported. It's a public document. I can see it. I can share it. Yep. Media has aspect. Okay. But if I'm, let's just say, dumping a boatload into digital ads, into YouTube, into Instagram, Facebook, whatever, would it be a smart move? I'm just, regardless of the transparency, would it be a smart move for a campaign to say, we've put $500,000 or $1 million into digital as well, so that the public, not the public writ large, like it's some transparency thing, but like that donors and reporters see it, so that you can say, ah, I see how much more they're doing.
7: That becomes an interesting tactical question, right? Because, you know, I've done strategy on a lot of these campaigns, and it's like sometimes you want to be big and boisterous and you want everybody to know where you're spending because you've got the money advantage and you're just going to, you know, take it to the opponent and they're not going to really be able to match you. But, you know, sometimes you want to sneak up on guys. And certainly, you know, in a lot of these races, if I had the opportunity to spend $500,000 or $1 million in an outlet that I knew was going to reach the voters I needed to win, and there was a way for me to do that without my opponent necessarily knowing it in the moment to respond, geez, that's a pretty appealing opportunity for me.
0: It's like
7: as
0: a
7: well.
0: Sneak attack. So, yeah, I get it. It's a sneak attack. Let's get into this. As I said, we're spending a ton of money on the Republican side, millions and millions of dollars, 150 plus in Texas alone, a ton in Iowa and Ohio. You go down the list. When do we know whether it's making a difference or not?
7: No, I think we're going to start to see it. Anecdotally, in some of the races that I've done polling in, we've seen numbers shift between the beginning of September when, you know, our big public national poll was in the field to now. We're actually in the field right now with our first public national poll of the month of October. So we'll see how things have shifted at the national level, and then you'll start to see it impacting races more quickly than you'll see it in sort of the political environment as, you know, the money's getting dumped into, you know, Paxton Tallarico, or whether it's the Greg Abbott gubernatorial race or any of these other Senate races. Those will be sort of the leading edge indicator, I think, down the stretch here.
0: Okay, so just to put this in perspective, you name-checked Texas, the president down there on Friday, or Thursday it was. And I guess the question is, okay, so you dump $100 million. Ken Paxton himself is up with $20 million in ads for his campaign. Thune's doubling down. But, like, is it a week? Like, if we don't – like, right now, all the public polling – and I get it, it's public polling – is showing Tallarico either tied or up by a couple points. When do you know, if you've been pumping up these ads, pumping, to the point of tens of millions of dollars, is it 7 days? Is it 10 days? Is it 14? When you as a pollster say it's worth going in at this point to see if it's moved the needle, because you want to wait a little bit, I assume. It's like taking medicine. You got to figure out whether it's got an appropriate time to settle in. When is that time as a pollster that you advise a candidate go in after the buy to see if it moved?
7: With the kind of money that's being spent, it's, you know, it's 7 to 10 days is sort of where I would start to say that, you know, we're going to start to see the impact of that advertising start to show up in a really significant way in the polling. And one of the things that we'll do for clients to help them kind of see this media flow is we'll ask folks, you know, what are you seeing and hearing about the different candidates and where are you seeing and hearing it? And a lot of times sort of the first indicator that the advertising campaign has started is you're going to start to see voters say, hey, I am seeing and hearing more, whether it's on TV or on digital or on social media. And then you'll start to see the images start to shift. And then the kind of the last indicator is actually that ballot. But you're going to start to see movement, you know, under the hood almost immediately once the advertising starts, if you're in the field each and every day. And then it's going to be that information flow first, then image, then ballot.
0: So that means we should be seeing, I mean, like, let's be honest, it's now we're talking at least a week for Ken Paxton to have advantages. If we don't see that, like, again, let's play this out for a sec. Let's say next week we start seeing some public polling and the numbers are stagnant. Tallarico's still up a point or two. Is it the message is wrong? How do you then analyze that? You're saying, hey, we're just not hitting the right demographic. The message isn't moving people, or it's just not working. Like, we can't do anything. There's a point at which we've tried. People know who Ken Paxton is. They know who James Tallarico is. Like, how do you analyze 10 days like again, we go into the field Monday, Tuesday, it's not working. What does that conversation look like?
7: Yeah, I mean, I think it's tough for us if we're not in the race to use the public polls to sort of benchmark this, because each public poll has a different bias and a different methodology. And it sort of becomes like comparing apples and oranges to say, well, you know, the University of Texas poll said it was Tallarico by 3, and then, you know, Siena came in and said it's still Tallarico by 3, but those methodologies are different, and so we can't really compare those polls to on a one-to-one basis. But like, what I would say is, if I'm working on a campaign and we're in the field advertising and we're doing the polling here at Signal using our methodology, and we're, you know, not seeing the numbers change, I mean, we've got to look kind of at who we're targeting, And are the numbers moving with the people that we're targeting? Because sometimes the numbers are going to move with the people that you're targeting, but if the overall electorate is moving away from you, you know, you can at the top line, well, the numbers haven't moved, but man, you know, under the, in the crosstabs and the people that we're actually trying to talk to, you know, we've actually had success here and we're, you know, stemming the tide or moving the tide in the right direction. And if that's the case, it's like, well, how do we get more resources? How do we change the mediums that we're using to reach more of the electorate with this message that's working? But if you're looking at the people that you're targeting and they're not moving, yeah, then it's back to the drawing board. And it's like, well, what is, you know, a different message that we need to try here? Or, you know, what is getting lost in the delivery of this message that's kind of preventing us from having success? And that becomes a tough conversation to be having on the fly with, you know, a month left to election day.
0: So I talked about this at the beginning of the show. Your colleague there at Signal put out a tweet with some new data from Signal that shows Trump's image among Republicans. Interestingly enough, 96% of sort of MAGA Republicans, Trump GOP favorable, 96 approve of him, only 4 not. But the real interesting thing that I thought of Brent Buchanan's tweet of the Signal data was that only 75% of traditional Republicans, some would call them establishment Republicans or Bush Republicans, support of Trump. That number dropped from 87% in June of 26 to 75 now. Yeah. And the disapproval went from 12 in June up to 22. So is that something like a Ken Paxton has to worry about, that it's not the MAGA guys that you're worried about, it's those Bush guys, it's the Republican establishment guys that are not, are a problem for you?
7: Well, that's the drum that I've been beating for a while now, because this has been a trend line that we've been watching develop all throughout the summer. And I think a lot of times the online discourse focuses on, you know, MAGA and the right and some of the like small schisms that we've seen, you know, among, you know, folks that are definitely, you know, a part of that MAGA base. And so that gets a lot of time and oxygen and attention among those of us who spend a lot of time in, you know, the political discourse on the internet. But like the real problem is these, you know, traditional Republican voters who are telling us that they're, you know, not sure that they're going to vote Republican on the generic ballot, and who are telling us that they disapprove of Trump largely because of, you know, anger about the current economic situation and a bit of a feeling of, you know, their vote doesn't really matter because things aren't changing and things aren't going well. So if I'm a Ken Paxton and I'm in a tough, tough race, that's where I'm spending each and every moment of my energy between now and election day, is trying to convert those traditional Republicans, Republicans who are probably going to go and cast a ballot for Greg Abbott and every other Republican on the ticket, but, you know, who are saying, hey, you know, I just don't know if it's worth showing up this November. And I'm not sure if I show up, if I'm going to, you know, cast a ballot just blindly in support of President Trump. I mean, that's where we need to be spending our energy, because we just can't afford to atrophy those voters.
0: Okay. Last thing I want to ask you, we're running out of time. Something from your deck. You said on data centers, this is from the Signal research that you guys did. It says voters view construction negatively of data centers, 44-22. 85% of voters support laws requiring AI data centers to pay the full cost of new power plants. I think the president made that point with the AI leaders this week, but do you think that's something that they should double down on a lot more?
7: Yeah, I mean, this is advice that I've given folks from county legislators who are dealing with this battle at the hyper, hyper local level, all the way up to some of our national leaders, is, you know, Republicans still have a perception among the American people that we're the party of big business and that we're the party of the corporate elite. And what we've seen in clearly in our polling is that neither Republicans nor Democrats have any love for big tech or, you know, the corporate boardroom. And I think it's just absolutely critical that our elected officials position themselves, and it doesn't have to be irresponsibly. You know, I think that there are communities that have seen benefits from data centers, and certainly, you know, the construction industry and the trades industry, folks that are seeing, you know, huge property tax relief from these, you know, data centers coming up in their communities. Like, there are community benefits, but, you know, we need our politicians, we need our Republican leaders to position themselves as champions for their constituents, not champions for, you know, big tech, which is a deeply unpopular, you know, entity right now. And, you know, we need them out there, you know, fighting for the best possible deal for the American people. And, you know, I think President Trump is, you know, struck a good tone on this issue, you know, talking about the benefits, but then also, you know, talking about holding big tech accountable. And I think it's just incumbent on all of our politicians, you know, up and down ballots, because it's impacting races for school board and, you know, state legislature and city council as much as it's impacting, you know, congressional and Senate races. So it's a unique issue like that.
0: Okay. Nick Weinstein from Signal. I'm looking forward to the latest national survey that you guys do in the next couple of days. Hope to have you back to break it all down in these final few weeks. Thanks for being with us on this Sunday morning. Guys, we will be right back. I'm going to break down some of these latest ads, what they mean, who's doing it right, where we could use a little bit of help. Stay with us. 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I'm your host, Sean Spicer, here on WABC.
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6: 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The Full Court Press is on the air. 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
0: Welcome back to Full Court Press. I'm your host, Sean Spicer, here on WABC. I hope you enjoyed that conversation with Nick Weinstein, because there's a lot about where we are in this race 30 days out that you're not hearing in normal punditry, because people have never been in a campaign before, to be honest with you. And to have the opportunity to get insight from pollsters and strategists that are in the game matters. Pundits are great. They have a nice role to play, but that's why they're pundits and not, you know, it's like being a college professor. You know, you're not actually out there in the business world. A lot of pundits get to say what they think, but they're not in the game. It's interesting. We talk about ads a lot. And Spencer Pratt ran this really eccentric outside-the-box campaign for mayor. He put out a tweet earlier this week, and he said, guys, I hate to break it to you, but most political advisors are so baffling incompetent, it would make your head spin. All the talented communicators work in Hollywood or at Saatchi & Saatchi, and these political bros never tap these agencies for help. I've connected a ton, right? So I responded thinking about this. I said, think about what Spencer is saying. How many ads of his went viral? How many ads of every other candidate combined went viral? And I just think it's important, because so many times we just play the same cookie cutter attack ad over and over again. Congressman so-and-so stole a cookie. He's very bad. James Smith is fighting to stop cookies being stolen. Vote for James Smith. It sounds like the same cookie cutter ad. Both sides play, and Spencer's ads were really unique. Now, granted, he didn't win, but they were outside the box. They got attention. They got people to recognize problems that existed in L.A. I mean, he had tough sledding. Let's just face it. I mean, anyone winning that's not a left nut job in L.A. Is tough. But I'm just saying, he had a good point. And so I wanted to play for you some of the recent ads, because there's kind of an interesting take on how some people are missing the mark. And I'm going to start with a brand new ad from Ken Paxton. It's fascinating, because think about it. Let's play it, and then I'll give you my commentary on the back end. Here it is.
9: A lot of people may call him General Paxton, Ken Paxton, but our kids call him Pop Pop.
10: One thing we all know is he's a fighter. Right now, Texas families are working harder and getting less for it. Groceries, rent, insurance, it all keeps climbing. And liberal politicians are making it worse. When they come after you, my dad goes after them to bring down prices and stand up for families.
11: I'm Ken Paxton, and I approve this message.
0: Really good ad. I'll tell you why. There's two things. You can't tell the voice there, but that's Ken Paxton's daughter. She's young. She comes across. She talks about her kids, right? Ken Paxton has a female problem. There's no question about it. He's been ridiculed. You know, he's been attacked for his infidelity and issues that he and his wife had. They're going through finalizing their divorce. And even, by the way, his wife is saying, vote for the party. She may not want to vote for Ken Paxton, but she's making it very clear what's at stake. But he addresses the female issue, which is smart. And then he talks about affordability and him fighting for us. One of the things that people keep getting wrong in this cycle is they looked at President Trump's ad, very effective ad in 2024, where he said, she, Kamala, is for they, them, I'm for you. And they took it as a trans ad. It wasn't a trans ad. That's where people are missing the boat. It was an ad about who the focus was. His point was, she's worried about all these random, you know, they, them, and da-da-da-da. I'm fighting for you. I care about your issues. I care about your family, your job, your well-being. That was the point of the ad. That's why it was so powerful. Too many people are like, oh, it's a trans ad. It could have been about a car. It doesn't matter. Point was, I care about you. And what did that ad from Ken Paxton do? It was, I care about you. He's fighting for you. Really well done. Now I want to play you the latest Tallarico ad, and you're going to be surprised, I think, by my analysis. Here we go.
8: Ken Paxton is lying about my record, even making fake AI videos of me. No, I'm not a member of the Chinese Communist Party. No, I don't support sex change surgeries for kids. I don't have to use AI because the truth about Ken Paxton is bad enough. He let a pedophile back on our streets. He was impeached by his own party for bribery, and he increased his net worth by $27 million on a government salary. I'm the real James Tallarico, and I approve this message.
0: Okay, I'm going to break that ad into two parts, and I'm going to start with the latter. He goes after Paxton, reminds why he's got scandals and personal issues, and he was impeached by his own party. That was good. It's a straight-on attack ad. Here's why you don't like him. I want to reinforce why you shouldn't vote for him. I want to reinforce why you don't like him. Okay, A plus. The first part, though, was horrible. Here's James Tallarico re-airing his own dirty laundry. He starts by saying, I'm not a communist agent of China. He's repeating the negative. Media training 101 is don't take the bait. When someone accuses you of something, did you steal the cookie? No, I didn't steal the cookie. Oh, you just admitted that you gave the soundbite. And then he says, and I don't advocate for kids and sex changes. Now, you're listening to that ad. Who's his problem? He's got to worry about soft, you know, independent voters that are basically Republicans but don't join the party but vote Republican every time. You know who I'm talking about. Those are folks in Texas. And he's basically got to reassure them that I'm not the nut job that you hear I am. I'm not the soy beta freak show that everyone says I am. And he basically just re-airs the dirty laundry. You think I'm communist? I'm not. You heard that I like sex changes. I don't. Why would you do that? And by the way, that's how they open the ad. So you probably lost the audience before you got to the attack on Paxton. It would have been an easy way to say, hey, I'm James Tallarico. I'm a strong capitalist that believes in the Texas way of life. I stand up for our kids when things are going wrong. Ignore the attack. Talk about yourself in a positive way and then go after Paxton. But he blew it in this ad. He wants to defend himself so reflexively against these attack ads that I think he's turning people off the second they hear it. And I'm going to tell you, this is why I think that Spencer Pratt had a point, which is it's because some consultant said, we got to take this head on. And he did. Now, Susan Collins, unfortunately, and I know you New Yorkers are probably going to laugh at this one, put this out earlier this week talking about the Red Sox-Yankee wildcard game. And again, I'm sure it went up. I know it went up before the wildcard series. I don't want to talk about this. That was not a good series. Yeah, I'm sure if you're a Yankees fan, it was. But this is Susan Collins and the ad that she put up before this series. Take a listen.
12: The Red Sox know how to handle the Yankees, and Susan Collins knows how to handle Yankee superfan Chuck Schumer. This Yankees fan is spending millions on ads attacking Susan, ads that were proven false. Susan is the most independent senator in America. She calls her own pitches, works with both sides, and delivers. So while Chuck Schumer roots for New York, Susan's team is Maine.
13: I'm Susan Collins, and I approve this message. And go Red Sox.
0: All right, now listen, I know New Yorkers are laughing at that ad. Okay, so stop it. It's a Sunday. Be nice. But I'm going to tell you, here's why it mattered. Everyone in New England is a Red Sox fan. We are. Just telling you this right now. So no one's getting like, oh, well, we lost, blah, blah, blah. And she's reminding people that she's fighting for them. I think it was a good ad. It was timely because it happened before the wild card series. It tapped into something culturally that everybody was watching and dealing with in New England. Yes, it did not turn out well. I don't need anyone to remind me. I know how the scores went, both games. It's on to football season. Anyway, but it was good. But then here's her opponent, Troy Jackson. I'm going to like, and I want to remind you, this ad he put out, he paid to put out. Take a listen. It's only 15 seconds.
14: They spend $46 million on these TV ads. Who's going to be convinced by that?
15: Just the one percenters.
0: Okay. This is a radio program, so you're not seeing it. He's sitting there drinking what they call a boba tea. I had no idea what the heck a boba tea was. First of all, I got to be honest with you. I can't speak for all of New England. I don't have that authority. But I can tell you, if you were drinking a boba tea, whatever the heck that was in Rhode Island, you'd probably get, well, I don't advocate for violence, but I'll just say that somebody probably would have made fun of you. So he's sitting there at this like random cafe behind a trans flag talking about like, what do you say about these ads and who are they for? And he says, the 1%. Like, that might be one of the creepiest things I ever heard. And as I said, he's paying to put this out. This is not some like high school dude that put an ad together or filmed him and put it out and it went viral. He chose to do this. His campaign said, this is a good idea. This is how we want to present who Troy Jackson is to Mainers. It's so bad that there's this, you know, liberal influencer named Henry Sisson. He's a like a freak show, left-wing little kid influencer type that causes all sorts of, but he goes around and anyway, this is what he said. I know I'm not a DC strategist, but I really don't get it. He said that the video was unhelpful and cringy. That's his own team. When your guys are saying that your ads are unhelpful and cringy, you know you have a problem. There's another influencer. His name is Kyle Kolinsky. He ripped Jackson saying that the same team that ran Mallory McMorrow's campaign into the ground is behind the ad. Meaning, remember, she was the third place person in Michigan. It was unbelievable. I want to play you, though, one last thing that I think is really interesting to put your heads in the mindset of what's at stake right now. You guys know who the Pod Save America bros are, right? These are all the Obama guys that formed a podcast after Obama and go out there. And anyway, so here's the context. They put on a show every day and they talk about, you know, they critique the party and the ads and all this. Mary Peltola is running against Dan Sullivan in Alaska. She put out, there's a big New York Times hit piece about how she treats her staff, some of the comments that she's made. Not really smart, not really helpful. The Pod Save America guys literally dissected the comments that she used in the ads, and this is what they had to say about this New York Times profile on Mary Peltola, the Democrat running in Alaska Senate race.
16: Do I think it's great if a boss calls an employee a f***? No, but I think the Senate's more important. But now we're like, no, the stakes are too high. And we've just been through too many rounds of this. And the fact that there are people that would be working for a Democratic member of Congress who may have been rude and mean at the darkest moment in her life, by the way, like after experiencing incredible tragedy, and then 6 weeks before an election to leak that to the Times, like it is a privilege to pretend you don't have to think about the stakes. Everybody has to think about the stakes. And whether or not Donald Trump can appoint right-wing anti-choice judges for 2 years, whether or not we have genuine investigations in the Senate, like these are the stakes in the election. And there's not a gay guy from Austin to underneath the docks in Provincetown who wouldn't be happily called a cum-guzzling to have a Democratic Senate. Just a mincing, butt-munching ass pirate. And if we have to get Mary Peltola, honestly, we could knight her. Go to find the gayest f***ing person you can find in the state of Texas, in the state of Alaska. Have her kneel right. And have a sword.
0: You get the point.
16: Both sides.
0: You get the point here. Basically, the Pod Save America bros are speaking for most of the Democratic Party. They don't care what you've said. They don't care who you've offended. They don't care anything. Everything counts about power. That's it. In pursuit of power, we don't care what you've said, who you've offended, what you've done in the past. It's all good. As long as you can win. We need to understand that, folks. They will say and do whatever they have to win. Everything is on the line. Everything is at stake. our way of life. These are people that will do irreparable harm to the country. And that's their attitude. We need the same ability to go out there and say, we will fight. We will do what it's necessary. Yes, I'm not getting 100% of everything that I wanted right now. Yes, there are some challenges in the country. Yes, I'm not happy about everything. But my goodness, what they will do cannot be tolerated and it cannot be let to occur. We need to do what Donald Trump did after Butler and fight, fight, fight. All right. When we talk again, we'll be down to the 20s before Election Day. You can catch me every night on YouTube at 6 o'clock at the Sean Spicer Show. 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You can always reach my columns and everything at SeanSpicer.com and watch The Huddle every morning live at 8:30. Thanks for kicking off your Sunday with us. This has been Full Court Press. I'm your host, Sean Spicer, here on WABC.
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18: I'm Matt Piper. Police have arrested a 20-year-old U.S. Marine stationed in Japan's Okinawa on suspicion of robbery and murder. A 39-year-old woman was found dead at a hotel in Naha City yesterday with her wallet and other personal belongings missing. According to police there, the suspect, a Marine private first class, is suspected of killing the woman and stealing her things. Public broadcaster NHK says the suspect has denied the allegations during questioning. The aircraft carrier USS George H.W. Bush, meantime, has arrived in Phuket with about 4,800 personnel aboard for a rest and recreation break after months of supporting U.S. operations in the Middle East. The carrier will anchor offshore, but crew members are now coming offshore to Phuket, deep sea port, to spend time around the island for the next week. The visit follows the USS Abraham Lincoln's port call in Thailand last month, when about 5,000 sailors were estimated to have spent about $3 million in the local economy there. President Trump's on the campaign trail urging Republicans to vote, as polls show Democrats with a good shot at gaining control of Congress. News Nation's Tom Dempsey reports that one of the issues the president is pushing has many Americans pushing back.
19: Data centers could be one of those issues that push some voters to go vote, with concerns being voiced about their impact to electricity demands and energy bills. To dive deeper into this, polling from The Economist and YouGov from late August found that 51% of the over 1,500 adults surveyed described data center construction as a bad thing, while just 20% described it as good. During his most recent stop in Ohio, President Trump once again defended them.
18: He warned that if the U.S. is not welcoming to data centers, China will be, which will set the U.S. back in the AI race. In Baltimore, a shooting last night killed a 12-year-old girl and injured three others. Police say the gunfire seems to have started over a dispute over a parking spot. It happened during a youth football game. Baltimore Mayor Brandon Scott.
20: Two grown men got into an argument, and now a 12-year-old is gone. We should never have to say something like that.
18: We are hearing from the president of Cornell University, Michael Kotlikoff, calls the alleged gang rape of a student at a frat house in 2024 deeply disturbing, saying it would weigh on the university for years to come.
21: I want to acknowledge something that can be difficult for an institution to say. We don't have all the answers, but we are committed to investigating and finding the answers our community deserves.
18: Scrutiny has mounted in recent days over Cornell's response to the allegations. The woman, identified in court documents as Jane Doe, has sued the university and seven former students. This is the Worldwide News Network.
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22: And welcome, everybody, on this lovely Sunday morning in early October. My wife's birthday today, people. She's 39 years old. Again. And if I ever shared the actual number, then you would be listening to... Well, actually, the show would be over because I would cease to exist. She's in far better shape than I am, and that's just not going to happen. So, happy birthday, baby. We'll have some more fun later. Big dinner in North Haldon, New Jersey. Jersey planned, and got to go Italian. neither of us are Italian, but Sunday's an Italian day, right? Around 5 o'clock, you're always thinking some sort of pasta. So there we go. All right. Enough about food, enough about birthdays. Let's get into, there's so much to start off with here, folks, obviously, but I just really, again, cannot get over what has happened to Tucker Carlson. And you guys watch Fox, and if you watched years ago when he was on, I was on as much as anybody, pretty much every week for a good 2-3 years straight. It was just automatic that I would have a standing weekly with Tucker, like I do with Hannity now, or like I do with Larry Kudlow on his business show, like I do with Fox and Friends and some other shows. But Tucker, obviously, you know, number one in the ratings, and I didn't really know Tucker. In other words, he was usually in another studio, whether it be in Washington, D.C., whether it be in Florida, whether it be in Maine. He had several places he did the show from. So I met him only in person, honestly, just once or twice, like the few times that he came to New York, and then I went in. And it would be a pretty short conversation because it's during a live show. So you share your pleasantries. And I always found him to be a very pleasant, nice guy. And I'm sure that's the case. I'm not saying that's not the case. But the things he's been saying lately are things I can't remotely square. It's as if you're listening to a different person than the person you watched on my network not too long ago. And here's one example of many that we've heard lately, but this is probably the one that makes you say, whoa, really, what happened to this guy? I'll let you listen to it. I'm not even going to tee it up too much, but it's about the outcome of World War II. We'll put it that way. Cut number one, go.
1: It was the classic good versus evil.
2: Has the UK benefited from it?
1: We did the right thing.
2: Is it a better country than it was?
1: To have defeated Hitler, yes.
2: So the UK is a better country now. It's a healthier country now.
1: We'd otherwise be speaking German.
2: Who cares? There are a lot of people in Britain who can't speak English. So it would be nice to have, like, at least a European language spoken in your country.
1: No, I see no advantage of speaking German over any other language. We want to speak English. Thank you so much.
22: But I can't believe that's even an argument. Are you better off because you defeated Hitler in World War II? And the Englishman that you heard speaking there, the Brit, that is Jacob Rees-Mogg. He is the former prime minister of Brexit. And he's a very obviously calm, comfortable, smart guy saying, well, wait a minute. Yeah, of course we're better off. Otherwise, Germany, if you take over Britain, then we're all speaking German. And then Tucker replies, who cares? Who cares? Defeating Hitler was a bad thing? I mean, I'm trying to find the nuance here, and I can't. Can you? So I just, again, do not understand these arguments that he's making lately. It's not to troll, to bring attention to himself. I think there's some people out there online that do that. They say the most provocative things because they, Candace Owens, as an example, right, will say the craziest things just because they're called engagement farmers. They just want the cheap clicks. They want the controversy because they figure that brings them more attention and they can monetize that. Here, I don't think that's the case because Tucker has always been very, very well off given his upbringing and given his success in broadcasting. So that's not it. He believes this stuff. All right, here's another example. Same interview talking about how Russia is a much better country than the UK economically, which no economist or anybody who passed Econ 101 would tell you is the case. But nevertheless, cut number 21, go.
2: It still doesn't explain why Russia would want to pick a fight with Britain. It's got a much larger economy than Britain's, by, I think,
1: it hasn't got a larger economy than Britain's. It's got a smaller economy than Britain's. It's got a larger military.
2: But it's a much larger economy. It has much more wealth and resources, and it has a much larger manufacturing
1: its
2: sector.
1: Its GDP is smaller than the UK's.
2: Yeah, but GDP is not, I mean, the only measure of an economy.
1: It's a pretty important measure of an economy. No,
2: it's one measure.
1: Russia is an economic failure. Okay. That it could have a huge economy, but it's got a small economy because it's deeply corrupt and it hasn't managed to use its resources effectively.
2: Right.
1: So although the population of Russia is bigger than that of the United Kingdom, very significantly, its GDP per capita is so much lower that the total GDP of Russia is smaller than that of the United Kingdom.
2: Right. Its inherent wealth dwarfs that of the UK. It's the largest country in the world. But leaving aside that, I'm not in charge of central
1: planning. Yeah, but inherent wealth isn't very useful, is it? There are lots of African countries that have huge resources that have never been able to use them.
2: It depends what your timeline is.
1: Well, if you go over hundreds of years, they haven't used them.
2: Yeah.
1: Russia has consistently been a poor country in spite of its resources.
2: Yeah. Okay. I don't agree, but I will grant you that.
3: Whoa. So again, he's talking to somebody here who knows his facts. Doesn't even have to look down at like a piece of paper or look it up or anything like that. He just knows these facts. And these are not the hardest facts to know. In other words, yeah, of course, Britain's economy is bigger than that of, or the UK's is bigger than that of Russia's, right? So if you want the exact numbers on this, let's see. The UK, in terms of its GDP, gross domestic product, yes, that is a very, very, that's the indicator as far as how big your economy is $4 trillion. Russia's is just over $2 trillion. So Britain's economy is twice as big, basically, as Russia's. Meanwhile, Russia has a population of 143 million. The UK, 70 million. So Russia has twice the population, but half the size of the economy. Like, it's not even a debate. And Tucker's trying to win this debate. And maybe he can against some clueless co-ed, you know, liberal, you know, campus rouser that used to go on his show. But against this gentleman here, the prime minister of Brexit, no, it wasn't.

0: Rouser that used to go on his show, but against this gentleman here, the prime minister of Brexit, no, it wasn't happening. So again, I wish I could tell you what happened to the guy. I don't know him very well, but he just continues this stuff completely and totally fluffing Russia as this great country. It is not remotely close. And you know what? The Englishman there was exactly right in terms of what he said. He says they have the resources, but they're not using them the way they could. And that is so true. And Venezuela was the same way. And now Venezuela is basically free, and you're going to see them become a rich country again, as they were. Russia squandered all their resources, all the advantages that they had, massive landmass, of course, and now basically has an economy the size of New York's. Like, think about that for a second. Anyway, all right, enough about Tucker. Let's go to Tish James. And again, this case with the Cornell 7 has Duke Lacrosse written all over it. A bunch of guys, a group on a campus, whether it's a fraternity, whether it's a lacrosse team, accused of doing something horrible, rape, that they weren't guilty of. And the reason why I have come to the conclusion that the Cornell 7 weren't guilty of rape is because literally the Jane Doe that put forth the original complaint said that it wasn't rape. That's by her own admission. She said that everything that happened in that fraternity house, in that room, was consensual. That everybody was high, drugs, ketamine, and alcohol, right? But everything that happened was consensual. And if you see the texts that go back and forth between Jane Doe and the young men that were involved, it was friendly. There was nothing. Look, let me put it this way, because again, I don't want somebody clipping a part of the show and saying Joe is defending the behavior of the Cornell 7. Of course I'm not. It is reprehensible. It is horrendous. It is something that if my son ever did it, I swear he would never be allowed back in this house again. Right. In terms of, it was basically an orgy. There's no other word I could apply here. Right. It was a gangbang, but everybody involved had no problem with it at the time and didn't for some time. The problem is then the Jane Doe involved here, her reputation, because this got around, took a huge hit. And then that's when she decided to alter the story. Now, here's the problem. You have Kathy Hochul, the governor of New York. You have Tish James, attorney general, who now see this as a political opportunity. And if they can burn these boys at the stake, they will. And we know that Tish James will, because she said this week that she stands with the victim here, that justice will be served. In other words, she has rendered a decision in this case that she is going to side now with the scare quotes victim, right? And make sure that those white boys are made an example of. And AOC as well declared that they were guilty and listed several things here. She's going to say a couple things here that she says happened that night. None of it's true based on the complaint of the person who made the complaint in the first place, the Jane Doe. Anyway, let's play that again, by the way. This is cut number 12. Go.
1: Seven men drugged and gang raped a 20-year-old woman. They lured her in to a fraternity house. They drugged her with ketamine. They then posted to a group chat that she was incapacitated, and seven men took turns gang raping her for 7 hours.
0: All that is not true. None of it is true. This person wants to be president, and she literally just said several things that are absolutely, provably not true. She said that, for starters, that Jane Doe was lured into the fraternity house. No, just look at the text messages. She willingly went there to visit, wasn't lured into anything. Then she was drugged. No, she wasn't drugged. She willingly did them. So it wasn't like, oh, they dropped a Mickey in her drink and then she blacked out and then they did horrible things to her. No, that never happened. And then she used the R word. She was raped. And even she says she was not raped. It was consensual, completely and totally. So, again, this person wants to be president. And already you see that she does not have the maturity remotely to be president of a junior high school class, let alone of the United States. Okay. We have to go to break. Unfortunately, we are going to go to our birthday of the day next. I hear from so many of you out.

0: out there saying this is your favorite segment. And let's just say that this person would have turned 103 today. One of the great actors of all time. If I give anything else away, it's going to be a bad hint, and then the tease doesn't work. So you're just going to have to stick around for that. This is The Tunnel, the Towers Foundation show. 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
0: Welcome back, everybody. So let's just continue on this Cornell 7 story. And Tish James is now the special counsel involved. If you had to pick anybody in New York, this is the last, the very, very last person you would choose in this situation, because she has made a career out of simply and totally weaponizing the justice system for her own benefit, her own agenda. Here she is talking about the Trump administration, and she goes with a poem, I guess. Cut number 13, go.
19: Stand up to an administration which is too male, too pale, and too stale.
0: Yep. I'm going to get those whitey guys. That's basically what she was saying there. And again, that's what she campaigned on before even a crime was named against Trump. That's what she was going with. Now, this is 2026 Tish James, special counsel Tish James into the Cornell 7. And boy, she sounds a lot different here, saying all the right things. Cut number 15, go.
20: I stand ready to lead a process guided by the facts and the law. We will review the facts, gather evidence, interview witnesses, and if warranted, pursue prosecutions.
0: Pursue prosecutions. She's already prosecuted them. She already says that she stands with the, quote, survivor, unquote, the victim. She's already rendered a decision. That any decent lawyer, if this were ever to get to trial, should have this thrown out in 5 seconds. And if we have a non-corrupt judge, he'll grant that, because this person should recuse herself, obviously, from this case. She's obviously not somebody who's going to look at this fairly in any way, shape, or form. This case should be thrown out just by Tish James's presence alone. All right, let's get to our birthday of the day. He would have been 103 years old today. Happy birthday to the late, great Charlton Heston. And, you know, it's funny, even in the afterlife, Charlton Heston was able to weigh in on Zora Mamdani winning the mayor's race last year. And this is his reaction in terms of what New York voters did by putting a guy who's never had a real job into this office, who is a democratic socialist, who can't even run a lemonade stand, and obviously is not equipped for this job in any way, shape, or form, as we are seeing in the first 10 months of his administration. Anyway, this was Heston's reaction after Mamdani was announced as the winner. This is cut number 2. Go.
21: Oh, my God.
0: Yeah.
21: I'm home.
0: So he's back in New York. Okay.
21: All the time.
0: Yeah.
21: He finally really did it.
0: He really did it.
21: You maniac! You blew it up!
0: Yeah, pretty much.
21: Damn you!
0: Damn you.
21: God damn you all to hell!
0: Even in heaven, you know, Charlton Heston should be like a happy, relaxed guy. And he sees Zora Mamdani as the mayor of New York. And he couldn't hold it together. I mean, he's usually a very composed guy. So go figure on that. Anyway, before we go to break, on this day, all right, this is 1965. This is an amazing little factoid that I learned in putting this little segment together. Pope John VI was the first to leave Italy, the first pope to leave Italy since 1809, like never left the country. And he comes to the Western Hemisphere, obviously first time that happened. And he goes to New York and eventually goes to Yankee Stadium. And we have footage of this, apparently. So, yeah, here, listen to this. Cut number 6, go.
1: At night, he comes to Yankee Stadium. 90,000 people brave the chilly winds to attend the first papal mass held on this side of the world.
0: That's history, man. That's history right there. 90,000. That's the old Yankee Stadium, remember, so that could fit a lot more people. But, yeah, all right, that was 1965. We are talking 61 years ago today. All right, well, anyway, this is the Tunnel to Towers Foundation show. Back with so much more in

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3: 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I mean, come on, Israel, Tucker Carlson, some things I didn't like. 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
9: Imagine discovering a door on the floor of your home. You open it, and beneath your feet is an entire city. Not a basement, not a bunker, a city. That's the mystery of Derin Kuyu, deep within the ground in Turkey's Cappadocia region. In 1963, a man renovating his home reportedly knocked down a wall and discovered something extraordinary behind it. A passage leading into the earth. Archaeologists soon realized it wasn't an isolated room. It was an enormous underground network. Multiple levels, narrow tunnels, living spaces, storage rooms, wells, ventilation shafts. Places where people could cook, sleep, gather, and apparently survive underground for extended periods. And here's where the mystery begins. Why would anyone build something like this? One theory is that ancient communities used Derin Kuyu as a refuge from invading armies. Go underground, seal the entrances, and wait for the danger to pass. But Derin Kuyu isn't simply a hole in the ground, it's an engineering achievement. The underground passages include massive circular stone doors that could be rolled into place from the inside. A hidden world beneath the world we know. And standing inside those tunnels today, we can almost imagine it. The sounds of footsteps disappearing into the darkness. Families moving underground. Stone doors closing behind them. Silence above. Darkness below. And somewhere in those ancient tunnels, a story that may never be completely uncovered. Because sometimes, the greatest mysteries aren't found in the stars. They're right beneath our feet. And there's echoes in the unknown.
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12: And welcome back, everybody. So, it's fall, and I got my flu shot last week. Hey, married to an ER doctor, right? She says, let's get this done now, get it over with, get it out of the way. I also got my shingles shot as well. So, this is what you do. Flu kills tens of thousands of people a year. So, some of you may be anti-vaccine. That's fine. Your body, your choice. I am never one to judge, but right around this time before the rush comes, so to speak, the family and I get the flu shot, and it's just a little prick. So it's not painful. It's easy, and you're out in about like 10 seconds. But also this week, Zora Mamdani decided that he was going to obviously get his flu shot, you know, bring some reporters along, public service announcement. Every, you know, mayoral, you know, candidate does this, not candidate, but a mayor for that matter. He's not a candidate anymore. He's actually the mayor. And well, a guy who ran against him also joined him. And that was Curtis Sliwa, of course. And the weird part about this video is that at one point, Curtis and Mamdani are holding hands while getting a flu shot. And I don't know. I always think back to the campaign. And I remember that one debate where it was Mamdani, Cuomo, and Sliwa. And for whatever reason, Sliwa kept hammering Cuomo, but wouldn't lay a glove on Mamdani. And you're watching this and you're saying, well, why would he do that? Mamdani is the front runner. That's the guy he's trying to beat. And all he's doing is taking apart Cuomo and being a big distraction to Cuomo. And Mamdani is just over there on the side, just smiling, watching all this happen. You would think the Republican would go after the Democrat socialist, but no. And then when people were begging Sliwa to drop out of the race, because that would be the only shot that Cuomo would have to win, he wouldn't. So I don't know. when you look at these races, let's see, Sliwa, when he ran against Eric Adams, Adams had 67% of the vote, and Sliwa had 27%, so if I'm doing my math right, he lost by 40 points. And then this time around, he lost by more than 40 points to Memdani. And he'll probably run again 4 years from now and waste everybody's time again. So, you know, when you see Memdani and Sliwa holding hands and kind of hamming it up, you kind of get a feeling that maybe, you know, Sliwa was always in the race to help Memdani in the first place. Because why else, again, would you focus on Cuomo so much and not Memdani when you know that Memdani is the guy that you got to bring down some pegs because he's so far ahead? Huh. Anyway, here's the awkward video in cut number 5. Go.
4: And in New York, it looks like a pair of former political rivals are giving friendship a shot. Take a look at this. That's New York City mayor on the right, Zoran Mamdani, holding hands with perpetual Republican candidate Curtis Sliwa, who challenged him not long ago in the election. Before they got their flu vaccinations earlier today is when they made that embrace. It happened in Brooklyn. But even though Sliwa was quick to remind people that he's no stranger to getting shot, because he was when he was famously leading the Guardian Angels, he said he was less okay with getting the shot.
6: I can hold your hand.
13: What happens if I faint when you give me the shot? You know how many people faint when they get a shot?
6: Really?
13: Oh, my God. Right or wrong? Yeah. Hope guys, right? Oh, they get a shot. Or if they see blood. If they see blood, oh, you better hold.
6: I gotcha.
12: Yep, been reduced to this. Okay, well, we'll see in 3.5 years, and maybe you could lose by 50 points this time, Curtis. That would be quite the accomplishment. I guess this is what happens when you have like 18 cats in your apartment. You kind of tend to lose your focus on what's important. All right, enough about that. Let's move on to Josh Gottheimer. He is a congressman. He used to be my neighbor, actually. He's a Democrat. Most, when you look at these so-called studies or analyses, Josh Gottheimer is the most moderate Democrat in Congress. And when you look at my district, yeah, you're not going to win being a far left socialist. You have to be kind of a guy in the middle. And Gottheimer is on CNN, and he is asked if he would ever vote for a fake Dr. Abdul El Sayed, the guy who keeps calling himself a doctor, who doesn't have a medical license. Anyway, this is Gottheimer's reaction, and it's refreshing that at least there's one Democrat out there that can actually stand up for his principles. Cut number 7, go.
14: As obviously you're a lifelong Democrat, if you were a Michigan voter, how would you vote in the Senate race?
15: I've been clear. There's no way I'm ever coming out for Al-Sayed right now. And like until, this is a guy who has made it very clear his views toward and has refused to back off his views toward Jewish Americans, and I hope he comes out and clarifies where he is. I also hope that he does the right thing and condemns Hassan Piker.
12: And he won't. He never will, because that's his BFF. So America deserved 9/11. Jews are inbreds. Worst day of the 20th century was when the Soviet Union fell. I hate cops. I hate America. I have a big poster of the World Trade Center on fire behind me during my podcast. Hassan Piker and Abdul El-Sayed, being the coward that he is, will not condemn him because there's too many precious votes in Dearborn, Michigan that he does not want to give up. So good for Josh Gottheimer, my former neighbor. All right. So I don't know if you heard this, but Sonny Hostin, again, this person makes millions of dollars to go on television to give her opinion on things. And between when she defended herself to be the lone juror, maybe, that held out during the Butcher of Tompkins Square case, which, remember, that's when a man killed a woman, chopped her up into little pieces, boiled her, and then served her body parts to the homeless and himself. And she voted to not send him to jail and bragged about it on the air just last week. Well, now here she is saying, oh, boy, if Joe Biden only never debated Trump, then maybe he'd still be president of the United States, as if this is a good thing. Cut number 8, go.
16: One of the reasons why some people aren't debating is because of Biden's performance during that debate. Yeah. Had Biden just stayed in the White House and said, I'm not going to debate this man because he's morally bankrupt, Biden might be the president.
6: I don't know, because I think some people would have felt like, why can't you debate him? If you know what you're talking about, what are you hiding?
17: I don't know if he would have won. In response to what Anna's saying about someone who doesn't want to debate a lie.
12: The hens all jump in. So if Biden didn't debate Trump, then Biden would still be president? No. See, again, Trump was already beating Biden in the polls, right? And the polls always underestimate Trump. So he's winning the polls and he's up even more. And people were nostalgic at that point for the Trump years in terms of, well, basically everything, especially when it comes to immigration and obviously inflation, which, again, people say, well, inflation's high now, Joe. No, actually, it's around 3%. And under Biden, it was above 9%. So, yeah, if you like three times higher, then, yeah, Biden's your guy. So Trump was already leading, which is why Biden said, OK, I'll debate you anywhere, anytime. And Trump said, sure. All right. Anywhere, anytime. So he wasn't winning anyway, despite that debate. That debate just finished him faster than otherwise would have happened. And it's why Democrats moved it up to June, by the way, that debate. Usually the debates happen in September and October. But in this case, they said, all right, let's get it out of the way in June. If Biden, his brain turns to applesauce, as we all know, it already has turned to applesauce, then we have time to find a replacement, Kamala Harris, which, you know, that went well. So, yeah, that is the argument from Sonny Hostin, who also this week, by the way, said that the U.S. Virgin Islands should be a state, therefore should get two senators and congressional representation, he meant to say. Okay, the U.S. Virgin Islands has a total population of about 85,000 people. 85,000. There are small towns in Iowa that have more than 85,000. But yeah, they should get two senators. Again, this is not, it's an ABC News program. And I get it, Sonny Hostin, but the fact that she gets paid a lot more than I do to give an opinion on the air really annoys me on many, many levels. Okay, anyway, getting back to the Cornell 7 for a second. AOC has this whole propensity of rushing the judgment and declaring all men guilty until proven innocent. And we have the tape to prove this in cut number 9. Go.
18: Brett Kavanaugh should not be confirmed to the Supreme Court. We need to make sure is that there is due justice for the victim in due this justice. Case. When victim. It comes to behaviors like sexual assault, it's about power. And often when it comes to behaviors of sexual assault, they are not one-off incidents. They are repeated. There could potentially be other victims out there that are scared to come forward.
17: The news coming out of Cornell University about what they did regarding a Jane Doe. 7 men drugged and gang raped a 20-year-old woman.
12: Didn't happen.
17: They lured her in to a fraternity house. They drugged her with ketamine. They then posted to a group chat that she was incapacitated, and 7 men took turns gang raping her for 7 hours.
19: I'm a survivor of sexual assault. And I haven't told many people that in my life.
12: Well, now it's okay. She's an actress, people. She's a bad actress, by the way. So she gets on Instagram just out of nowhere, starts crying that, yeah, I'm actually a victim of sexual assault. The first time she has ever shared that information. When? Who? How? It's the E. Jean Carroll of Congress, basically. Unbelievable. Again, with the Cornell 7 saying that Jane Doe was drugged. She wasn't drugged. She drugged herself. Yes. And then also lured into the fraternity house. No, she went over there willingly. And then gang rape. No, she said it was consensual. She said it was consensual. And as for Brett Kavanaugh, well, Brett Kavanaugh, there needs to be due justice. The victim here. 35 years later, no corroborating witnesses to something that happened like sophomore year at a party. That even the people that were at the so-called party don't recall anything remotely like that happening. And she automatically says, yep, the victim. That's who we have to believe here. And oh, by the way, also, she said on January 6th that she feared that she was going to be raped by the mob that entered the Capitol. Problem was, she wasn't at the Capitol. Again, you want to nominate this person, Democrats, go right ahead, because you will lose 51 states. And that is mathematically impossible as it stands right now. Okay, anyway. J.D. Vance, I think, does an excellent job in every interview. I mean, he's awesome. And I've talked about this. I'll talk about it again. I think he would be an excellent nominee for president. He is the vice president. I think Marco Rubio, in terms of the people I've spoken to around the country doing little straw polls at these speeches I do in front of a couple hundred people, are all overwhelmingly favoring Marco right now as the nominee instead of JD. Maybe more electable. Who knows? I probably should have a conversation a little bit more after that, but it's hard to talk to a couple hundred people when you're up on a stage. But for now, the straw polls point towards Marco. But all that said, if JD ends up being the nominee, I think the country would be in quite good hands if he becomes president. And this is just one reason why. He's talking to Sean Hannity this week on Fox about Epstein and Trump, right? And that's gone away, as it should have, because obviously there's no there there. If there was a there there, then Democrats would have come forward with any evidence they had, going all the way back to the Obama administration when Trump ran for president the first time. If you had the goods on Trump when it comes to Epstein, it would have been used in the 2016 election by Hillary Clinton. That is absolutely guaranteed. And then it definitely would have been used in the 2020 campaign as well by Joe Biden, or in 2024 by Kamala Harris. And no one has anything because there is no there there. And here JD brings clarity as to why that is in cut number 11. Go.
20: Okay, so on my radio show, I've had a lot of callers. Maybe they're mad. I don't know. Some people are still mad over the Epstein files. Donald Trump threw that idiot out of his club, what, 25, 30 years ago, and wanted nothing to do with him.
21: And when you look at the Epstein files, yeah, which were released, we've got millions and millions of documents that have been out there, Sean. What is the one obvious thing? One, Donald Trump, he didn't just throw him out of his club. He turned Jeffrey Epstein into the local police for being a creep. And you read, I think almost more importantly, what did Epstein say about Donald Trump? There was probably no person in the world that Jeffrey Epstein hated more than Donald Trump, which is a great character reference, right? When bad people think that they don't like you, that's actually a very, very good thing. So
12: yeah, do all of that, of course. Trump's the one who alerted the cops. This guy's a creep. Trump is the one who kicked him out of the club. And obviously Epstein has written that he hated Trump. So he's the client. Again, in a world where everybody has phones and Trump is the most targeted person, both physically and otherwise, something would have come out by now, and nothing has. Again, another nothing burger outside of every other nothing burger. And I hate that term nothing burger, but nothing else is coming to mind right now. As far as Russia, Epstein, go down the line. Trump just keeps surviving. He is the Terminator. And I wonder with these midterms, again, I've shared the stats. Ronald Reagan won 49 states in 84, and then Republicans still lost seats in the House in 86, despite him being overwhelmingly popular. So party and power never does well. All right. So will they lose the House? I'm still standing by that. Yes. Doesn't mean I think it should happen. I'm just telling you the math says it probably will. Five seats need to turn. That's it. Five seats. Senate stays in Republican hands. I'm more and more confident about that. And that is huge. That is everything. Because apparently when we come back, we're going to talk about how Chief Justice Sam Alito is saying that he is considering retiring. And if that's the case, then Trump's going to get a fourth shot at nominating a Supreme Court justice. But if Democrats control the Senate, then, well, it's Merrick Garland and Obama all over again. So that's why the Senate is so important. We talk more about that when we come back on the Tunnel to Towers Foundation show in just a moment.
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24: This is John Catsimatidis. Is AI changing everything? Well, there are many, many opinions. In my opinion, AI, to me, all it is a super Google machine. Well, what does that mean? There is no artificial intelligence. It's only as good as the programmer. Intelligence? No. Searching more places to create that it looks like intelligence? Yes. Overrated at this point? Absolutely. But again, it will need some kind of regulation. When I grew up, the Encyclopedia Britannica was the Bible of the truth. The question is, what will be the Bible of the truth for AI? AI is only as good as the programmers and their personalities that create it. Finally, I agree with President Trump. We have to win the AI game worldwide and beat every other country. That way, we keep America the greatest country in the world. I'm John Katzimatidis, and that's the Cat's Corner.
0: Step into the strange, the unexplained, and the downright bizarre.
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30: Wall Street is heading into a potentially important week, with investors weighing the strength of the economy against concerns about interest rates and the outlook for corporate profits. The week begins with the September ISM Services PMI report, followed Tuesday by the U.S. trade figures. On Wednesday, investors get the minutes from the Federal Reserve's latest meeting, offering more clues about the debate over interest rates. Thursday brings the monthly wholesale trade report and the weekly jobless claims, while Friday's preliminary University of Michigan Consumer Sentiment Survey will provide another look at household confidence. The corporate earnings calendar is light next week, but PepsiCo reports on Thursday, followed by Delta Airlines on Friday. And with the third quarter earnings season about to accelerate, investors will be looking closely at corporate guidance. Reuters reports that U.S. companies are expected to post exceptionally strong profit growth in 2026, but questions are emerging over whether that pace can continue into next year.
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12: Welcome back, everybody. So on Sundays, we usually play a couple of clips from Bill Maher's show on Friday night. And this one I love. This is over the Fly Dubai incident and the media coverage around it, which has been, well, this story, which should be huge and much bigger than it is already kind of gone. And Maher talks about that and the overall coverage in general in cut number 16. Go.
32: What did you think of the airline hijacking this week? I thought it would be a much bigger story if you didn't see it. What happened was one of the pilots was a jihadist, tried to hijack the plane, stabbed the other pilot, and then as in Let's Roll, the one that we stopped here in this country on 9/11, the passengers took over and landed the plane safely. The media is always a little reluctant to call it terrorism when it's obviously terrorism. I mean, after a while, they do. Thank you, one person. But I notice when the Hamas propaganda is out there, boy, that gets fast-tracked. But this stuff, I mean, the original reporting was the two pilots had an altercation. Yeah, they had a little argument. I think we should crash the plane. You don't. Agree to disagree.
12: Yeah, it was an incident. Oh, a fight? No, one guy stabbed another, acted like he was praying behind them and then took an axe to him, basically. And the fact that that pilot was able to, while, you know, on the verge of death, being able to open up the hatch, basically the cabin door. So trained military people, which is basically every Israeli male, was able to get in there and commandeer the plane and able to land it. I mean, it's just a remarkable story, and it's already gone, or it's being dismissed as an Israeli false flag by those in the far left. Like the whole thing was staged, basically, which is just effing insane. All right. One more Maher clip, because we do have a quota of two. This is Maher breaking down the DSA platform. That is the Democratic Socialists of America. And it is as scary as, in other words, the Democrats win and socialists win, like the fake Dr. Abdul Al-Sayed. This is the stuff that you'll be getting. Trust me. Cut number 20. Go.
32: Have you seen the platform from the Democratic Socialists of America? They ask us to imagine a future without capitalism, where your job isn't just a job to pay bills. And then they say, speaking of bills, you don't really have them anymore. Whew, no bills. I'm listening. I'm listening to insanity, but I'm listening. Their website says in the future, you don't pay a mortgage or have a landlord because comfortable housing is a human right. Wow, so the government pays for all housing for everyone everywhere? That sounds like it could be a little pricey.
12: Yeah.
32: Oh, not just housing? Also health insurance, food, education, medicine, transportation, free daycare, free universal daycare. Just day? What about... What about night?
12: What about night? Yeah, exactly. But why don't we just cover the full 24 hours? But yeah, and that's only 48 seconds of a 3-minute clip of everything that the DSA wants to do, which, oh, by the way, also includes abolishing the presidency, abolishing the Senate, abolishing prisons. Okay, this is what happens if these folks take power. And even those who say they're moderate, think of Mikey Sherrill in New Jersey, my horrific governor, or Abby Spanberger down in Virginia. They both ran as moderates. Both former military, and now they're absolutely governing to the hard left. So it doesn't matter how these folks present themselves. In the end, socialism is winning the day on the left. That's where the money is. That's where the momentum is. Let's put it this way. The Democratic National Committee right now is grossly in debt right now. They have far less money coming in than they are spending. And Republicans, meanwhile, have a huge treasure trove that they are now spending on these midterms. And that's why things are starting to really tighten up, especially with these Senate seats, which, again, I say Texas stays red, Maine stays red, Michigan goes red, Iowa stays red, Ohio stays red, Alaska stays red. Therefore, no Democratic Senate. Therefore, if Alito retires, Trump can get his next nominee through. Okay. Anyway, this has been the Tunnel the Towers Foundation show. But the good news is we're back tomorrow night at 9 p.m. Eastern time on WABC. In New York and on stations around the country, around the world. Until then, in the words of the late, great John McLaughlin, bye-bye.

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2: I'm Anita Bonita. The U.S. Coast Guard has confirmed that debris has been found in the ocean from the medevac plane that vanished early yesterday morning en route to Boston's Logan Airport. There were six people on board the Latitude Air Ambulance, four Canadian medics and pilots, and a Bermudian patient and relative. Air traffic control recordings show multiple attempts to contact the pilot before the crash.
3: You said you're coming in blind, is that what you said? Okay, you declare an emergency or no? Okay, you're coming in a little weak, so you're I didn't hear what your response was if you were declaring an emergency or no.
2: Flight tracking data shows that the plane plunged from 24,000 feet to 11,000 feet in about 3 minutes before losing radio and radar. Police in Japan say 20-year-old U.S. Marine Devin Jacob Ballard has been arrested on suspicion of killing and robbing a 39-year-old Japanese woman yesterday in a hotel in Okinawa, prompting Tokyo to lodge a protest with the United States. Ballard has denied the accusations. He remains in custody. The U.S. Embassy in Tokyo confirmed that an investigation is underway and posted on social media that the U.S. government is cooperating with the government of Japan and local authorities.
4: کشورهای منطقه به ویژه کسانی که امکانات خودشون رو در اختیار آمریکا و رژیم صهیونیستی قرار دادن برای حمله به ایران.
2: Iran is denying any involvement in the plot to attack the Fairford Air Base in the UK, calling it a false flag operation. The base has been used by American bombers to strike the Islamic Republic. Police arrested a dual UK-Iranian national on Thursday after a security incident at the base. In all, there were five arrests. The suspects have since been released on bail. Foreign Ministry spokesman Esmail Baghaei was also asked about U.S. forces leaving Iraq. He called it a welcome development, saying that it strengthens Iraq's sovereignty and national authority while demonstrating the, quote, failure of the United States after 23 years of occupying a country. President Trump announced that current Belarus envoy John Cole will now serve as his special presidential envoy for hostage affairs. The president posted on social media that Cole has negotiated the release of more than 800 political prisoners from countries in Eastern Europe, including 65 from Belarus in the last year. A cameo last night at Rockefeller Center.
5: She was not the guest host or a musical guest, but Taylor Swift did make an appearance on Saturday Night Live on NBC, crashing her actor friend Dakota Johnson's monologue, where Johnson joked about her recent breakups with musician boyfriends, including Chris Martin of Coldplay.
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5: She surprised Johnson with a birthday cake at the end of the show. 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
2: The Yankees dropped the opening game of the American League Division Series to the Tampa Bay Rays, shut out 1-0. Austin Wells broke up starting pitcher Drew Rasmussen's no-hit bid in the eighth inning, but was thrown out trying to stretch a double into a triple. He spoke about the situation after the game.
8: Two outs there, you know, trying to make something happen, be aggressive, with not much going on in the game. But, obviously would love to be safe there or standing on second base.
2: The two teams will face off again tomorrow night for Game 2 in the best-of-five series. A Brooklyn man is in custody after allegedly setting his parents' Central Islip home on fire early yesterday morning. They were not in the house at the time. Two dogs died in the fire and five officers were taken to the hospital for smoke inhalation. 39-year-old Robert Alston is now facing charges of arson, burglary, and false personation. New Jersey is reporting the state's first death of 2026 from West Nile virus, saying the disease has been found in all counties, but the highest concentrations have been in North Jersey. So far this year, 26 people have contracted West Nile. Symptoms of the mosquito-borne illness can include fever, digestive issues, behavioral changes, or confusion, as well as weakness in the limbs and fatigue. Health officials urge people to reduce their risk of contracting the illness by using insect repellent, wearing long sleeves and pants, as well as avoiding being outside during dawn and dusk when the bugs are most active. The touring edition of the popular game show Wheel of Fortune is coming to Patchogue, Atlantic City, and Morristown. Not only could you possibly play the game for fabulous prizes that day, but you'll also have the chance to audition for the TV version of the show. You can learn more about tickets for the event at WheelOfFortuneLive.com. From the WABC Weather Desk, mostly cloudy this afternoon with a 50% chance of showers, high of 65. Gradually becoming partly cloudy tonight, low around 57. Partly sunny tomorrow, high near 69. Sunny on Tuesday with a high of 64. I'm Anita Bonita for 77 WABC News.
0: Here at 77 WABC, we understand you just can't get enough. Don't stop till you get enough. People ask me all the time.
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12: You got to admit, this was interesting.
0: Everybody, don't stop till you get enough. The best talk and dancing on the weekends with Cousin Brucey. Bye.

He's been advisor to Presidents Clinton and Trump. And now, he's here to advise us all. Dick Morris is on 77 WABC.

0: Welcome to the Dick Morris and Doug DePiro show. This is Dick Morris.
1: And I'm Doug DePiro. Oh, by the way, I was watching that movie, The Unabomber, and our great friend Rita Cosby was on. It was great. You know, she did a news thing about it way back when. Anyway,
0: so
1: let's have one more thing. The number, the call-in number, 800-848-9222. 800-848-9222.
0: So with the election approaching, we're 4 weeks out right now, there's definite signs of Republican improvement. I told President Trump on Friday, the hardest thing in politics to do is to change direction. And Trump is changing the direction. He was going, we're going down, now we're going up. And I believe that we probably always were up. It's just that the polls understated it and were biased, institutionally biased for the Democrats. We'll talk about that later.
1: You think because of loaded polls, you know, like a loaded question?
0: Well,
1: or
0: some are, some are not. The Harry Enten, the data analyst for CNN, the chief guy for polling there, said that he reviewed this over 3,000 surveys of states in the last 10 years. And he said they altogether there was a pro-Democratic bias comparing what they found with what happened on Election Day of an average of 3.9 points. And so when we have polls from states repeatedly showing Democrats ahead by less than 5, less than 4, they may not be ahead. And there was a very suspicious finding the other day. There has been extensive discussion of the idea that the Republican Party is down by 7, 8, or 9 points in the generic ballot, which is to say, who would you vote for in your district for Congress, Democrat or Republican? Well, Harvard Harris, run by my old buddy Mark Penn, which is, I think, the single most reliable published poll, just came out with something and said the real gap among likely voters is only 2, pro-Democrat.
1: That puts us ahead.
0: And a 2-point Democrat lead means we win. Mm-hmm. As I've explained, many of the Democrats are located in single in districts, which I carry by 80 or 90% of the vote. And therefore, they'll be above in the popular vote, but maybe not reflected in seats. But there are indications, though, that the Democratic roaches are developing an immunity to the Republican roach spray that they're socialists. Polling by McLaughlin suggests that the impact of the charge, originally formulated by Gingrich, is wearing off through repetition. At first, it seemed like a panacea, a gift handed to us by socialist Democratic victories in New York, Michigan, Minnesota, Florida, and Colorado. McLaughlin's poll shows that the generic Democratic advantage in answering who would you vote for in your own district, the Democrat or the Republican, turns into a solid GOP margin when the choice was between a big government socialist Democrat and a free market capitalist Republican. But McLaughlin warns that that advantage is ebbing. For the past 2 months, support for the socialist alternative has increased 5 points, while support for the capitalist alternative has fallen by 4.
1: That's hard to believe.
0: Well, when we first said they were socialist, that was such a curse word. And now the Democrats are saying, no, it's not. It's
1: Democratic
0: great.
1: Socialist
0: means we give you stuff. It means we make people's lives better.
1: And the mooches.
0: And McLaughlin found that in July, Republicans had a 13-point margin when it was a big government Democrat against a free market socialist. 13 points in July. In August, it was down to 7, and September, it's down to 4. So clearly, the word socialist is becoming more socially acceptable.
1: Mm.
0: So what do we need to do to change? I think we need to flesh out the charge of socialism to indicate in real terms what it means for the average American. In 1996, when I ran Bill Clinton's campaign against the conservative agenda of my then enemy and now buddy, Newt Gingrich, I worked to identify 4 harms that I said the Gingrich program would inflict on the average American. we settled on attacking cuts in Medicare, Medicaid, education, and the environment. MME became our watchword and slogan. Now we Republicans need to examine the socialist agenda and select four specific things that we think it would do to the average American. By hammering on these four issues, one each week in the time remaining, we can make the election turn on these issues rather than become a referendum on Trump or the Republican Party. And here are the four issues that I suggest. Week one, we should talk about the elimination of private health insurance and how that means that voters would actually have to listen to what the government tells them in terms of their treatments, their waiting periods, the whole bit, and they would be unable to go out and purchase health insurance. And almost 200 million Americans have private health insurance, so that's a big deal. In the second week, I'd focus on open borders and immigration, and that if the Democrat socialists win, our borders are going to become open, another 25 million people coming in.
1: What if?
0: No deportations, even if they commit crimes, and the elimination of borders. In week three, I think we should focus on the huge tax increases, specifically that the Democrats would repeal Trump's very popular no tax on tips, overtime, or Social Security.
1: Because they want the big government and the big taxes.
0: Right.
1: Sure.
0: And fourthly, in the last week, I would suggest we focus on the catch and release of criminals with no bail. We no sooner does a cop risk his life to apprehend a murderer or mugger, then he'll be freed without bail from prison.
1: Mm-hmm.
0: So by making these the key issues, we can really revivify the charge of socialism, and we can make it really count for something. So I think that we have to crack open the word socialist and explain really what it means. And I've been pushing this for a week.
1: Listen.
0: And I've seen some progress. I think that Trump is increasingly doing that. And I gave him a short briefing the other day, and I said it's health care, taxes, crime, and deportations. And I think increasingly we're doing that.
1: And he liked, I was on the phone with you, he liked what you had to say.
0: Yeah.
1: That was yesterday, I think.
0: Friday.
1: Right, whatever. And he liked the idea of those four
0: now,
1: topics.
0: In the elections, in the polling, it's clear that the Republican Party is catching up. While the average of all polls shows a strong 8.3% Democratic lead in the generic ballot, the latest survey from Harvard Harris, the most reliable published poll, has the Democratic advantage among likely voters down to only 2 points, 51-49. Part of this difference is that the other pollsters are not measuring likely voters. They're just measuring registered voters. And that means, and Republicans always do better with likely voters, since a large number of minorities don't vote.
1: I got to tell you, everyone listening, I mean everyone, not 50%, 75%, everyone has to go out and vote this midterm.
0: Yeah.
1: Every one of
0: and I think
1: our,
0: Republicans
1: our
0: are getting that message. The polls show that they ask people, how likely are you to vote? And Democrats had been 5 or 10 points more likely to vote than Republicans.
1: Wow.
0: Because they were all excited by socialism and the socialist victories.
1: Well, the Democrats
0: but
1: have
0: that's,
1: been...
0: that's changing.
1: But the Democrats have been indoctrinated for 50 years into this thing, and that's part of it.

0: thing. And that's part of it. You got to vote. You got to vote. We didn't do that. Now we're doing
1: it. The latest polling from CNN, of all people, shows that 71% of Republicans are very likely to vote and 71% of Democrats are very likely to vote. So we pulled even in voter enthusiasm.
0: Wow.
1: Which is, I think, very important.
0: Well, listen, before you go to this next topic, because of what you just talked about, I think we should go to On the Rocks, because she's going to talk exactly about the voters and they want free stuff.
1: Okay.
0: It's perfect. Hi, Rock. How are you? You on?
1: Hi, Roxanne.
2: Hi. Can you hear me?
1: Yep.
0: Did you hear what I said about doing your topic about the voters that, you know, voting for free stuff? Because it's perfect.
2: Yes, I
0: okay.
2: did.
0: So what you got?
2: So I'm going to go with what if.
0: Right.
2: So what if this generation of voters took off the blinders? What if they stopped asking, what will the government give me? And started asking, what will it cost me?
0: Mm.
2: Because nothing is truly free when the price is your freedom. Freedom isn't just having a roof over your head or a check in your pocket. It's a choice. The choice to work, build, create, and invent, to take a risk. And yes, to fail. Because it's not a weakness to fail. It teaches you to get back up. Resilience, responsibility, that the future is connected by your choices, not the government's. And that's where purpose comes from. And what happens to ambition when there's no reason to strive? And when innovation is discouraged, when dignity is no longer accomplished because of what you have built. And what happens to America when an entire generation forgets that freedom requires responsibility? This isn't about refusing help to people who genuinely need it. It's about recognizing the difference between a hand up and a hand that never lets go. Because a government can make promises, but only freedom gives you the opportunity to create your own destiny. So before you vote for another promise, before you surrender another decision, before you trade another piece of your independence for another government benefit, stop, ask yourself, what if? What if the thing being taken away from you is your motivation, ambition, and purpose? Because the greatest danger isn't waking up in the morning and discovering that freedom disappeared. It's waking up one morning and realizing that you gave it away. You voted it away for a convenience. What if?
0: That's excellent, Rock. That's excellent.
1: That's great. You know, in my polling in foreign countries, I often ask the question, which would you rather have, a guaranteed access to 3 meals a day and a good house, or the opportunity to move up and get more for yourself? And in countries that are socialist, they all say the 3 meals a day.
0: Mm-hmm.
1: Fear is what's motivating them.
2: Mm-hmm.
1: Whereas
2: right.
1: in free countries, they always want the opportunity to move up. They always say, stop regulating me. Just let me do it.
0: Sure.
1: And I think that difference is becoming very clear, and I think that's really what you're talking about, Roxanne.
0: Motivation. That was great, Roxanne. You have something else about the...
2: I have something else for Dick on this day in history.
1: Good.
2: That in 1957, Sputnik would change America because the Soviet Union launched the first Sputnik, and that began the space race.
1: Yep, absolutely.
2: And yeah.
1: I was a kid then, 1957. I was 10 years old. And it was such a shock that they were able to launch a satellite. And we kept having these Vanguard rockets, the Navy called them. And then we'd get 3 feet off the ground and crash.
0: Right.
1: And it took 2 years for the U.S. to put something in orbit.
0: A monkey.
1: No, the Russians put a dog in orbit, Laika.
0: Yeah.
1: And then we put, we were able to put a satellite in orbit. But what's interesting about that is that that led to the assumption that the Russians were ahead of us in space and ahead of us in missiles. And that became a national

0: assumption after Sputnik. And when John Kennedy ran for president in 1960, that was his campaign, that we've fallen behind. There's a missile gap.
1: Oh.
0: When Kennedy got elected, he got a briefing that Eisenhower had had for years, and it showed the United States was so far ahead of Russia, you couldn't, weren't kidding. We had massive manned bombers. They had virtually none that could reach us. We had more ICBMs that could reach them than the Russians had by far.
2: Mm-hmm.
0: We had submarine-launched missiles. They didn't have any. And there was a missile gap, but it was the other way. The United States was so far ahead. And Kennedy couldn't say that because he campaigned on the idea of a missile gap the other way.
2: Ah.
0: And he was locked into a Cold War rhetoric that he'd done in his own campaign.
2: Interesting.
0: Then after the Cuban Missile Crisis, Kennedy was enough of a state, strong enough at that point, to go out and tell people the truth. And that began the end of the Cold War, when people began to realize that the U.S. was far ahead.
2: Ah, very good, Rock. See, you brought Dick Morris.
1: Well, I had something for you, too, Doug.
2: What do you got?
1: on October 4th in 1927...
2: A motorcycle?
1: ...began the Mount Rushmore sculpting that was Gutzon Vogelbaum, which, of course, we know... is George Washington, Thomas Jefferson, Abraham Lincoln, and Theodore Roosevelt. It took 12 years to complete it.
2: That is such an amazing, an amazing...
0: He says it would take 12 years to agree on who to put up there.
2: Let me tell you a little bit about that sculpture. It's unbelievable. What they do is they make a small sculpture, right, out of clay. It doesn't matter what you make it out of, clay, whatever. And it's a finished piece. It's going to be exact. Then you measure. Then you figure it out. And then you use what they call plumb bobs. A plumb bob basically is a weight on a string, and you get a perfect vertical. And they'll put an arm out from the top of the rock and come down with a plumb bob, whatever, 22 feet. And that's exactly where that furthest tip of the nose is. And then they keep moving around, and that's how they get this so amazing.
0: Wow. That's interesting. So it's not a chisel. It's imposed. It's
2: no,
0: sharp.
2: No, that's to give you your reference where to cut. Oh, no, they use dynamite. They use chisels. Yeah. They use tools.
1: It is amazing.
2: Okay.
0: We got to go to a break now, but thank you, Roxanne.
2: Thank you, Rock. We got to go to a break.
0: We'll talk about how the Republicans are catching up in state after state.
2: All right. Thank you.
1: Bye-bye.
2: Bye-bye.
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4: 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Your future is worth it. This is the Cohen Confidential. Now, here's Michael Cohen.
5: I do not speak from theory. I speak from the trenches. And that is why I have to ask a very simple question. What in God's name has happened to our political discourse? What happened to our ability to listen? You know, there was a time when we could disagree without immediately deciding that the person on the other side was evil or corrupt. Today, that's been replaced by pure hysteria. The modern Democrat Party has been consumed by an unhinged rage towards Trump. I mean, they don't want critical thinking. They don't want facts. They want a political execution. They're so blinded by partisan tribalism that they refuse to acknowledge a simple truth. When Trump's policies actually benefit America, I'm going to say so. And I will continue to call balls and strikes. And I refuse to surrender my conscience to a mob that depends on keeping you angry. I'm Michael Cohen.
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6: Clowns to the left of me, jokers to the right. Here I am, stuck in the middle with you.
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2: You know, Dick, I just, the thing with On the Rock, she always tries to give you something that you could, like Sputnik, and you started talking about.
0: You don't tell me in advance.
2: And we never tell him. I can't wait for the day where he goes, I don't know about that. I don't think it's ever going to happen, but we're working on it.
0: So go back to the election. The Senate race is becoming clearer. It takes a little while for the House races to become clearer because voters don't make up their mind until later on in the district where statewide races
2: plus there's 400.
0: They focus on and earlier, and there are 435 House races and only about 35 Senate races. Mm-hmm. But in the Senate, we'll know more about the House in a few weeks, but in the Senate, it's pretty clear that this trend has been in the Republican favor. There are 6 Senate seats currently held by Republicans that the Democrats would like to pick up. Really 7 now. And in those 6, which are Iowa, Ohio, Texas, Kansas, just added, Maine, and Alaska. Ohio, Texas, Maine, And in those 6 seats, the Democrats have lost ground in each of those. And goes on state by state. In Ohio, the last 3 polls in Ohio's close Senate race between Republican-appointed Senator John Husted, who took Vance's seat, and the Democratic former Senator Sherrod Brown, who lost to Marino in 2002, shows the Republican catching up. A September 24th poll by Marist had Brown ahead by 8. Then a week later, the Suffolk University had Brown ahead by 3. Now Brown's ahead by only 1, 44 to 43. Mm. And that's because more voters are getting to know who Husted is. And this is a state Trump carried by 11 points. So Ohio is going to go Republican. And it was just a question of time for the Republicans to learn who the candidate was. Texas is another example. Texas is a solidly Republican state, but because there was a tremendous split in the Republican primary between Cornyn, the incumbent, and Paxton, the challenger, that was a fairly bitter contest. Mm-hmm. And as a result, Paxton opened up behind Tallarico. Now voters are learning who Tallarico is. He's basically weird about his views on transgender and all kinds of social issues. The latest poll has Paxton 3 ahead of Tallarico. We're going to win Texas. In Ohio, Ashley Hinson, has opened up a 2-point lead over Democrat John Terek, 49-47. And in Maine, Susan Collins has maintained a 3-point lead over the Democrat Troy Jackson. And in Alaska, it's now a tie race between Sullivan, the Republican, and Perola, the Democrat. So, and in Kansas, we have a 3-point edge. So in all of those seats, we're either ahead, tied, or gaining very sharply. And I don't think we're going to lose any of those seats. Except for one. We may well lose North Carolina, but we're not clear about that. But we can survive the loss of 1. We just can't survive the loss of 4. Mm-hmm. And we may not lose those because there are 4 other seats where the Republicans hope to defeat the Democrats who are incumbent or were incumbent but retired.
2: What seats are those?
0: They're Minnesota, Michigan, Michigan, and 2 others. Georgia. And New Hampshire.
2: Wow.
0: And in Minnesota, which we had not seen as a great pickup opportunity, the race is now tied, 46-46. The candidate is Michelle Tafoya, and she has really caught up with Peggy Flanagan, the Democrat. That's because of all the scandals in the Waltz administration
2: right.
0: as governor, and mm-hmm. Flanagan is lieutenant governor. So she's responsible for a lot of that mm-hmm. stuff, even though she denies it. Mm-hmm. And and Tafoya has done a good job.
2: And she was on television. She was a news, a sports.
0: She was the sideline commentator right, in NFL games, mm-hmm. Mm-hmm. Which meant Viking games. So it was important for right. Minnesota good. Fans. And then the other three states, we have a pretty good job at. We're catching up with El Said in Michigan. He's still ahead, but we're catching up. Rogers is closing in. In New Hampshire, it's been a tie race now between the former Senator John Sununu and the Democratic congressman from New Hampshire. So that's a tie race, and we have a good shot of winning that. And then we will have a good shot in Georgia, but it's taking a time. And there's a very new development in Georgia that I'd like Doug to tell us about, number nine.
2: Georgia's Republican-controlled state election board has formally invited the Trump Department of Justice to step in and shut down the Peach State's unverifiable Q-code voting system before voters start casting ballots. This is very interesting.
0: This year?
2: Yeah, right now.
0: In four weeks.
2: Mm-hmm. The Q-code is the vote that counts, and the voter cannot read it. See, that's the problem. Georgia voters make selections on a touchscreen ballot marking device, right? The machine prints paper summary a human can read, then encodes the actual tabulated choices in a Q code the voter cannot decode. So there's this problem right there. There's the scam where it's going to happen. Scanners count the Q code, not the text the vote is checked. Mills told Blanche that the setup violates the Help America Vote Act. State Election Board Executive Director James Mills asked the DOJ to prohibit the use of unreadable, unverifiable Q-code-based vote tabulation and any other electronic tabulation method that does not permit the voter to verify the vote that is actually counted. So right there. So there's a win right there, yeah. Right? Or is it an actual win? Georgia Election Board asked.
0: Well, asked, but we'll see. That's a setup, and obviously it'll happen.
2: You think it could happen in 4 weeks?
0: Yeah, I think that the AG can do that.
2: Yeah.
0: We'll see. We'll see.
2: Good.
0: Now,
2: Mike Lee?
0: In a more general sense, I alluded to this earlier, but it's important to focus on it. Harry Enten, the top data analyst at CNN, said the review of 3,200 surveys over the last decade shows an average pro-Democratic bias of 4 points, specifically 8. Specifically, he said, in September 24, polls in Michigan, Ohio, and Iowa were each more than 5 points more pro-Democrat than the actual results turned out to be.
2: Ah.
0: So when you combine that with Mark Penn's finding in the Harvard-Harris poll, that the Democratic edge is only 2 points among likely voters, the chances of taking the House are pretty good. And I think that the conventional wisdom in politics this week shifted. People began to say it's not just a given that Trump is going to lose both houses. He's probably going to win the Senate, and he may well win the House.
2: Let me ask you, let's say they do load the questions, as I like to use that term, they load the questions in a poll on the side of the Democrats. I just got to ask this question, what you think, because I don't know. They load the questions to favor the Democrat, the answer. How does that help the Democrats? Wouldn't that hurt them so more people think back, oh, we're going to win, don't worry about it?
0: No.
2: How does that help?
0: Stimulates their fundraising. The media uses it to say Trump is in trouble, the Republicans are leaving him, mm-hmm. independents are turning against him. But that's not how they do it. They don't. The question is not biased. It's flat out who you can vote for. There are really three ways they bias it. First, they interview registered voters, not likely voters, or even worse, adults. So a third of all adults are not registered, and a third of all registered voters don't vote.
2: Mm.
0: And the ones who don't vote are overwhelmingly black or poor and largely Democrat. So when you compare the results of a registered voter poll with a likely voter poll, you're going to get about a 5-point Republican detriment. And when you compare adults with registered voters, you're going to get another 5 points. So you're 10 points off. And then the other thing that they do is that they in their sample, they interview too many Democrats and too few Republicans. The correct ratio is nationally of 35% Republican, 33% Democrat. But they don't do that. Their polls are 5 or 6 or 7 points more Democrat. Wow.
2: So it's not a loaded question.
0: No.
2: It's a strategy in how they ask who
0: That's
2: they're
0: right.
2: asking, you know,
0: That's
2: the,
0: right.
2: the polling.
0: And then they have a million different polls coming out with that bias in it so that they can average them all and say there's an average 8-point Democratic lead, whereas in fact it's only a 2-point Democratic lead when you talk about likely voters and when you have a correct ratio of Democrats to Republicans in who you interview.
2: Very interesting. Very good. That's why you get the big bucks, Dick Morris.
0: Okay.
2: No, really, now, that is interesting.
0: Tell us about non-citizens voting, Doug.
2: Reuters report that more than 30,000 self-declared non-citizens have been added to the U.S. voter rolls since 2000.
0: Just repeat that. Reuters says that more than 30,000 people who have said they are not citizens were added to the U.S. voter rolls since 2000.
2: Wow.
0: They said they're not citizens.
2: And it's like they don't care. There's no shame.
0: The outlet attributed the erroneous registrations to software glitches and clerical errors. 30,000.
2: 30,000. So that's just this story. How many others are there?
0: It's amazing.
2: So I always said the Democrats have the system. Somehow they know how to hack the system. They know how to use it. They have the best advertising. They are an advertising agency.
0: But
2: a bumper sticker maker.
0: But we've got good people there, like Mike Lee, the senator from Utah, that exposed this.
2: Right.
0: And I think we're increasingly catching
2: up. But did he expose it fast enough before this?
0: Well, it's 4 weeks out. Yeah.
2: And I think my idea of the, if you vote, you're illegal. If you're illegal and you vote, we're going to catch you. Throw those signs up again and go through this whole rigmarole.
0: Important to do that.
2: You know what I mean? Because that's going to scare a lot of people. Oh, I'm going to sit home. And
0: so there are two theories I've got. One is that we were never behind. It was just a screwed up polling. And the other is we were behind, but we're catching up.
2: No, we're good. We're good. We got time, Dick.
0: Good. So
2: Let's talk about that
0: Israeli hijacking.
2: Oh,
0: that was incredible.
2: Incredible. First of all, this hijacker, they didn't say what he said.
0: Well, first, let's remind people what it did.
2: Okay. A passenger plane flying from Saudi Arabia to Israel was almost hijacked when a co-pilot stabbed the pilot and attempted to take over the plane. The pilot managed to open the cockpit door, and three Israeli passengers rushed into the cockpit. The Let's Roll guys, right? I'm going to call these guys the Let's Roll guys. Remember in Pennsylvania, Let's Roll. Two men wrestled and subdued the would-be assassin, while the third, a plumber named Yaniv Hayon. I don't want to get that wrong.
0: Yaniv Hayon.
2: Yeah, I want to make sure we understand his name. 50-year-old with no air training took over the controls and pulled the plane out of its potentially fatal nosedive. He says
0: it had dropped from 30,000 feet to 10,000 feet.
2: Just the pressure alone.
0: In 3 minutes.
2: The pressure alone must have hurt some people. He said that he saw how to pull out the plane from watching movies on TV. The pilot survived the stabbing and is in the hospital. And Hayoung, H-A-Y-U-N, that's the plumber, Hayoung is being hailed as Israel's hero. Now, I have a couple questions. Number one, how did this guy get on a plane with a knife? Wasn't a knife, because you could take chopsticks.
0: They haven't reported. They haven't reported.
2: Right, they haven't
0: what it
2: reported.
0: Was.
2: You could take chopsticks, sharpen them, and it's not going to go through the metal detector, and you could stab and kill somebody with it. The other thing is, here's what we have to look for now with terrorists and all of this thing that's going on with the Middle East, that it's not necessarily a 20-year-old comes to the country and he goes to flight school and he learns, and then he becomes. This could be people that are growing up in New York and anywhere they're growing up. And just like they indoctrinated their children to blow themselves up with a vest, with the bomb vest, remember?
0: Yep.
2: Oh, yeah, put this on, hit the thing, you're going to go to heaven. They could be indoctrinated children right here in the city or wherever they are. And, oh, go to flight school. Allah will love you when you kill a bunch of people. You know, we don't know where they're coming from now.
0: Yeah, but you made another point during the break that we've taken effective measures against guns and bombs and metal knives. But you could use a chopstick to kill somebody.
2: Chopstick, sharpen that thing. I could put it through, well, I shouldn't say me. Yeah. No, I could put it through your heart in 2 seconds.
0: Yeah.
2: I walk around with that.
0: And so we need to learn from this episode and change the TSA stuff.
2: Make
0: sure people can't do that.
2: You know, after 9/11 and after Trump assassination attempt, I'm always thinking, you know me, with the Leonardo da Vinci crap that I do, right? I'm always thinking, how can we avoid this? How can we what are the bad guys thinking?
0: Yeah.
2: How are they just like this? And I have to imagine that they're thinking that they could bring wood shiv,
0: yeah,
2: as you call it, right?
0: Right.
2: And that could stab through somebody. But and here's the other thing. This guy was a pilot, right? Or a co-pilot, whatever, mm-hmm, he was, right?
0: Yeah. The assassin.
2: He's been going, the bad guy. He's been going through the metal detector, and he sees the people for a year, 2 years, 5 years. Hey, Joe, how you doing? Hey, Pete. Hey, Carol, how are you? After a while, they're used to him. He goes through, and if he has a piece of wood that could kill someone, they're not checking him.
0: Well, I don't think they check for chopsticks.
2: No, they don't. But if they see something that's sharp and whatnot, like, you know, we travel a lot, and I always have this remote to do this show. And they see something odd, because I have microphones and I have different stuff to do the show. And half the time, they stop me, open stuff up, just because a microphone looks like it could be lethal, whatnot. But anyway,
0: we're going to a break now, but when we get back, an interesting insight about youth unemployment, Doug will talk to us about.
2: Okay, when we come back.
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20: To the left of me, jokers to the right. Here I am, stuck in the middle with you.
0: Hi, welcome back to the Dick Morris and Doug DePiro show.
2: This is interesting.
0: We'll get
2: to
0: calls in the next half hour, but now, for now, I'd like Doug to talk about a story in the New York Post about why young people are stressed economically.
2: This falls in line with what Roxanna was talking about, voting.
0: Mm-hmm.
2: You vote your life away by wanting free stuff. Young voters are financially drowning, and the life raft the democratic socialists of America is throwing them is an anchor in disguise. But they don't care. They'll take it. We have to really get them to understand not to do that. If Americans don't see past this facade, they'll be sinking even faster. Consider a typical 22-year-old fresh out of college with a business degree and a decent entry-level job in a booming city like Austin, Texas. Rent eats a third of his paycheck, while nearly one-fifth of it goes to commuting costs. He's paying down tens, if not hundreds of thousands, in student loans without help from mom and dad. A down payment on a home is decades away, as is marriage. Little wonder that only 9% of voters under 30 have a very positive view of capitalism, or that nearly 60% of voters age 18 to 24 want a democratic socialist to win the White House. Oh, this is horrible. In 28, according to the recent Heartland Rasmussen poll. Young voters are right that the system is failing them. They're wrong, though, about which system it is. The problem here, as Roxanna says, you're voting your freedoms away. You know, once you vote the socialist thing into place, now you're eating their cheese that they want you to eat.
0: And as I said earlier, if the socialists win, they're going to take away private health insurance.
2: Mm.
0: They're going to open the border. You can get another 25 million illegals in here. Crime will increase dramatically. Jobs will decrease. You're talking, they're going to vote in a national system with no bail, where as soon as you arrest somebody, they get let out of jail.
2: And the guy that arrested you was still in at his desk writing up the reports.
0: Right. And maybe personally liable for a civil rights lawsuit.
2: True. Yeah, right.
0: And
2: that's horrible.
0: And the tax cuts that Trump delivered, no tax on tips, no tax on overtime, no tax on Social Security.
2: Not in New York.
0: Increased tax deduction. Well, in federal in New York, yeah.
2: In federal, right.
0: Would be repealed and reversed.
2: The problem here, which I alluded to before, about, I always talk about how do we get this out to other people, not our listeners. Our listeners are like-minded, and they're listening, and they're going with it or somewhat agree with us. I think everyone listening, just like I said, you got to get out and vote if we want to win this thing, everyone. I think you also have to go out and talk to all your other friends that you think, they might not, that they're like-minded, but they're not going to vote, they're busy. You got to get them to go out and vote, and you got to talk to as many people, because, you know, the Democrats, they talk to everybody. Yeah. They yell, they scream, they have the big megaphone. I think we have to start doing that now
0: in
2: the next 4 weeks.
0: I think we have 4 weeks to do that. Now,
2: and hold on. The thing also, better than 2 months ago doing it now is most important because it's close. People have it in their mind, so now's the time to do it. I'm sorry.
0: The important thing here is don't just talk to them about how socialists are taking over. Say, do you want health insurance, or do you want to have to make your own decisions?
2: Right.
0: Or do you want the government to tell you what to do?
2: And look how crime is down because the borders are closed and people are leaving.
0: Yeah.
2: That's going to come right back.
0: Exactly.
2: Right.
0: Okay, now, we talked about young people, but there's very good indication for most people, which is the 401k values, the value of the 401k account you have, is $50,000 higher on average than it was when Trump took office.
2: Wow. How does that work?
0: Well, it was $25,000 in Trump's first term.
2: Mm-hmm.
0: Then Biden dropped it by $24,000.
2: So it was only worth $10,000?
0: And now Trump has restored another
2: $50,000. Wow.
0: So it's a total of $50,000 higher. So if you're not under 30 and you have a 401k, there's no question that this economy has really helped you.
2: But once again, the Democrats will say, oh, that's fake news. Oh, they're skewing the numbers. And they believe them. So I don't know how to fight this thing. You know, I don't know how to get to these people.
0: Now, talk about 14 gas mileage.
2: Yeah, President Trump said the mandates have cost Americans billions, and that it hit, and that hits tariffs.
0: The mandates on gas mileage.
2: Right, right.
0: Where they've
2: right.
0: increased the amount of gas mileage a car has to have.
2: Right.
0: The current standards are that they go 50 miles a gallon by 23.
2: Right.
0: And Trump's right that this has cost Americans billions. And his tariffs and investment is reviving the auto industry. Mm-hmm. So today he canceled the proposed charging stations for EVs and canceled the mileage standards.
2: Right.
0: So automakers are going to bring in cars cheaper, and we're going to be able to do better.
2: And once again, this cancels out socialism. Basically, this is capitalism. It's going to go where the money is. You know what I mean? Guys are going to build cars, you know, the big three or everyone now are going to build cars that get better mileage, do better, and whether it's electric, gas, hydrogen, whatever it is. Having that mandate with the electric cars was absolutely ridiculous.
0: Yeah.
2: They had no clue what they were talking about, what it takes to build a car. And now Trump doesn't have to know how to build a car. He knows I'm eliminating that. Let the capital people, let all the workers industry, the car manufacturers, figure out the best cars to yep. make the most money. And that's going
0: to
2: work.
0: Now, it's going to be interesting to see if California will be able to continue to impose mileage levels.
2: And you always say that California
0: and that will
2: wins.
0: Market the, yeah. in the country.
2: Why? Tell me why. Because there's
0: well,
2: so many?
0: Yeah. Such a huge percentage of new cars sold in California.
2: Right.
0: Then when California sets up a standard, Detroit has to change its production to meet that standard. But I think with a federal preemption, we may be able to overcome that. But that's going to be interesting to see.
2: All right, we got to go to break.
0: Yeah, when we come back, talk to them about rebates and refunds coming.
2: Okay, when we come back.
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17: History doesn't repeat itself, but as Mark Twain said, it often rhymes. In 1973, a 7% oil supply cut collapsed the stock market by 48%, while gold and silver skyrocketed. Now tensions in the Strait of Hormuz threaten 20% of the world's oil. Hey, if a 7% shortage caused a historic crash, imagine what 20% will do. We're facing geopolitical conflict, rising uncertainty, and inflation at a four-year high of 3.5%. Wall Street always says, sell in May and go away, but the data tells a different story for metals. Since 2000, gold has doubled the performance of the S&P 500, averaging a 20% yearly return for a quarter century. Banks like J.P. 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
22: Online used car site CarMax is giving us the latest example of how what consumers tell pollsters and what they actually do when it comes to their money are two different things. CarMax crushed its latest quarterly earnings report, beating profit and sales expectations. CEO Keith Barr says that despite all we're hearing about affordability and falling consumer confidence, even the company's lower-income customers are spending resiliently so far. And CarMax shares are up more than 50% from this time last year. Of course, those rising gasoline prices are driving more demand for used EVs, which had been suffering falling values amid low demand when this year started, but $4 and $5 gas has changed that. And that's probably one of the biggest reasons why customers are willing to pay more for a used EV now that could save them money in the long run. Jake Novak, Worldwide News Network.
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20: Clowns to the left of me, jokers to the right, here I am.
0: Welcome back to the Dick Morris and Doug DePiro Show.
2: I think I'd like to go to Mary in New Jersey. How do you know what this guy used? I've been looking to see, you know, what this guy used in the thing. Talk to us.
23: Oh, okay. You know, I've got Fox News on all the time, and also I go and I check it in the newspapers and things. Just the wonderful internet. But the thing is, it's UAE regulations that on a plane that can carry over 9 people, it has to have at least one crash act in the pilot's compartment.
2: Wait, one what?
23: In case of a crash act.
2: Got it.
23: AXE. Mm-hmm. In case of evacuation, in case of emergency.
2: Ah.
23: Oh. Either that or a crowbar.
0: So that's the weapon that he used?
2: Or you're thinking one of those that are in that...
0: Do you think that, or is that what you've read that he did use?
23: Oh, no, that's what I heard and read that he didn't, that he did use.
0: Right.
2: Literally an axe. Wow.
23: Literally an axe. Good. Yeah, he went behind the pilot. He said, "Do you mind if I pray?" And this is from the pilot being interviewed later on and talking about it.
2: Ah.
23: He stood behind him and prayed. For a minute or so, and then suddenly the pilot's getting hit over the head.
2: Son of a bitch.
0: Okay.
23: Yeah.
2: Thank you, Mary. Thank you very much. I was really looking at
23: you. I love you. You're to my Sunday morning appointment.
2: Beautiful.
0: Let's go, George in Massachusetts.
2: Hey, George in Mass.
1: Hello. I agree with Dick that we should make Medicare for All a big issue. But I think that the three biggest arguments that should be used is, first of all, it's going to cost trillions of dollars, and so it's going to result in three things. Number one, everybody's going to get a big tax increase. Number two, you're going to have rationing of health care, which is really going to hurt senior citizens because they'll say, well, if you're 85 years old and you need a hip replacement, well, you're too old because you're not going to get much benefit.
2: Yeah.
1: And thirdly, it's going to cause a doctor shortage because they're going to want to cut the pay of doctors. Doctors are going to quit. It's going to take a long time. It's going to be a long wait to get a doctor. These are the things that they really got to focus on.
0: I agree with you completely, George, but there's a short-term harm, which is it'll bankrupt Medicare. They'll never increase taxes enough to pay for it. And Medicare, which is based on a trust fund. The trust fund's going to run out. It's going to change Medicare from a policy which you've paid for your whole working life into a welfare program where you're dependent on Congress every year. It'll totally eliminate Medicare, really.
2: Mm. Interesting. They
1: used to always say that Social Security was a third rail of politics.
2: Right.
1: Well, what about Medicare? Senior citizens care about Medicare just as much as they do about Social Security.
2: Yeah. Of course. Absolutely. Thank you, George. Okay. That was good.
0: Let's go to George in Long Island.
2: Another George. Hey, George in Long Island.
4: Yeah, hi. I don't want to give you a laugh, but I have a friend. He goes in and out of Creedmoor. He has some issues. He calls me up and he tells me
0: Creedmoor
4: is
0: a mental hospital.
4: Yeah, he calls me up, and he knows why that Ocasio-Cortez is saving her eggs and shooting herself to save her eggs. So I go, she wants to have a baby. She goes, no. She wants Senator Sanders to donate his sperm to create super commies.
0: That is cool. Take that man out of Creedmoor and give him an Academy Award.
2: AOC is not a realistic candidate.
0: Tell him about the refunds coming up, 15.
2: Okay. Where are we going? Oh, rebate checks to 1 million people. Trump's going to mail out $500 rebate checks to 1 million Americans who are overcharged for Obamacare. Good for him. That Obamacare was ridiculous. You know, I always tell everyone that I deal with, and especially Dick, when you email me, you have to text me because I get, and I always say 100. I don't get 100 a day. I get probably 20 to 50 emails that have no idea what they are. So I don't ever look at my emails. And the reason being, the day before Obamacare, I went on the site just to look at it for research and whatnot. The day before, I would get one or two a day emails, right? The day I went on, an hour later, all of a sudden I got like 20 emails. And I said, oh my God, I went on Obamacare. I'm getting all these emails. And now I get a minimum of 25, maybe 40 a day. And I don't look at my... And it was when I went on the Obamacare website. That son of a gun.
0: Okay, right. We have to go to a break. And when we come back, we'll talk about a very dramatic thing that Trump is doing. which is he is signing up every child for a Trump account.
2: Well, we talked about quite a bit a while back, and this is working. This is fantastic.
0: But he's just signing up 60 million kids.
2: Wow.
0: For Trump accounts. Not voluntary. They just do it.
2: And it's gonna be something where as the kid's growing up, he's 14, 15, yeah. He's got money there, and hopefully he adds to it. You know, it gives you a purpose. Thank you, President Trump.

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2: I'm Anita Bonita. Japan has lodged a formal protest with the United States. Here's why.
3: Police have arrested a 20-year-old U.S. Marine stationed in Japan's Okinawa on suspicion of robbery and murder. A 39-year-old woman was found dead at a hotel in Naha City Saturday with her wallet and other personal belongings missing. According to police, the suspect, a Marine private first class, is suspected of killing the woman and stealing her things. Public broadcaster NHK says the suspect denied the allegations during questioning. Matt Piper, Worldwide News Network.
2: The Coast Guard says the search continues for six people who were on board a medevac aircraft that went down early yesterday morning on the way from Bermuda to Boston's Logan Airport.
4: Coast Guard crews, along with our partners from the New York National Guard, their air rescue wing, along with Massachusetts authorities, have searched approximately 2,840 square miles.
2: Rear Admiral Matt Lake with the Coast Guard.
4: Helicopter, boats, and cutters to search the area, and will continue to evaluate all available information as our operation progresses. As we do so, we've also been keeping next of kin notified of the progress of our search efforts. Our priority is to locate the six personnel on that aircraft.
2: Flight tracking data show the jet descended sharply shortly before losing contact. A youth football game in West Baltimore last night turned deadly. Baltimore Police Commissioner Richard Worley.
5: What we know is that there was some type of argument between two cowards, and of course they both opened fire on each other, and in the crossfire, a 12-year-old little girl who was probably down there watching football was shot and killed.
2: Police say the gunfire apparently started over a dispute in a parking lot at Leon Day Park, possibly over a spot. Three others were injured in the shooting. With the war in Iran now entering its seventh month, it appears that efforts to end the fighting diplomatically have stalled. News Nation's Libby Dean.
6: There has been a pause in U.S. kinetic action for over 4 weeks as this conflict is in its seventh month. But the U.S. planning to send more military to the region. Reports of 10,000 troops and an aircraft carrier on the way. We'll see if that military buildup means escalation by the United States, whose blockade still remains in place. The Strait of Hormuz is still risky, though, because Iran continues to target tankers in the waterway. U.K. Maritime Trade Operations reporting a vessel hit on Sunday.
2: President Trump told reporters Thursday that Iran, quote, won't exist any longer unless it signs a very fair deal. The aircraft carrier USS George H.W. Bush has arrived in Thailand with about 4,800 people on board for a little R&R after months of supporting U.S. operations in the Middle East. The carrier will anchor offshore, but crew members expect to come ashore through the Phuket deep sea port and spend time around the island for the next week. This visit follows the port call by the USS Abraham Lincoln last month. 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
0: WABC News. No bias, no opinion, just facts.
2: Police in Brooklyn are looking for the people responsible for attacking two men with a hammer just after 9 o'clock last night outside a fast food restaurant in Diker Heights near the intersection of 14th Avenue and 65th Street. The 36-year-old victims were last reported to be in stable condition at NYU Lutheran Medical Center. Nassau County police say they've arrested a man after he assaulted two women in Elmont. The incident began when 31-year-old Vaheem Winstead got into an argument with the 58 and 88-year-old victims. He's accused of stabbing the 58-year-old in the leg and hitting her over the head with a flower pot before breaking down a bedroom door and hitting the 88-year-old with a cane several times. Both women were taken to a nearby hospital and are expected to recover. Winstead faces multiple charges, including assault and criminal mischief. The state of New York may have some money waiting to line your pockets. The Comptroller's Office says they have billions of dollars they're looking to return to New Yorkers who may not realize that they're owed the funds. To see if you're one of those people, you can call 1-800-221-9311 or check for your name on the Comptroller's website, which is osc.ny.gov/unclaimed funds. King Cullen has new ownership. The Long Island grocery chain's 24 stores and four Wild by Nature natural foods markets have been acquired by Junta's Meat Farms. A spokesperson says the company will take a few months to decide which stores will continue to be known as King Cullen and which will switch over to the new name. Metro North is making it easier for people to get out of the city on weekends to enjoy vibrant fall foliage. The seasonal leaf peeper trains will feature express service to Croton Harmon, as well as additional local trains with stops through Poughkeepsie. The extra service on the Hudson Line will continue to run on weekends through November 8th. From the WABC Weather Desk, mostly cloudy this afternoon with a 50% chance of showers, high of 65. Gradually becoming partly cloudy tonight, low around 57. Partly sunny tomorrow, high near 69. Sunny on Tuesday with a high of 64. I'm Anita Bonita for 77 WABC News.
0: Richard Nixon.
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0: George W. Bush.
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0: And Donald Trump.
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0: 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It's Sunday, and you know what that means. 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
13: Clowns to the left of me, jokers to the right, here I am, stuck in the middle with you.
14: 17. Hi, welcome back to the Dick Morris and Doug DePuro show. Doug,
15: we're talking about... Oh, this is great. This is a great story. Trump, what he's doing. The White House announced that, it'll be automatically... It automatically enrolls millions of American children in Trump accounts that will chart a path to create individually owned life savings for future generations.
14: 60 million kids.
15: This is unbelievable. I love this. In other words, it gives them purpose. It gives a kid.
14: But they're footing. Signing everybody up.
15: Right. It gives them an on the ground foot. The Internal Revenue Service will use its data to create a Trump account for 60 million American children, providing $1,000 for babies born between 2025 and the end of 28, along with the tax advantage investment account for all children younger than 18 that parents, guardians, employers, and others can donate to. So you're giving even more incentive.
14: And also billionaires are giving it to everybody.
15: Oh, yeah. Oh, right.
14: I think Dell announced he's giving $1 billion on that.
15: Yes, that's right. You know, this is a story about a year ago we covered.
14: Yeah, a year ago and very recently.
15: Right. This is great. Great. So you're going to do 18 over here, right? This is
14: now
15: to talk about billionaires.
14: Yeah. This is the opposite of this is what happens when you screw with the billionaire.
15: First of all, we're talking about Nightmare Man Commie.
14: Yeah. Conservative billionaire Ken Griffin donated $3 billion this week, that's with a B, billion, to Carnegie Mellon University, with $2 billion dedicated to building a new campus in Miami and $1 billion for Pittsburgh. It was the largest gift to a school in American history.
15: Wow.
14: Griffin was locked into, and Griffin did not give the money in New York. He's in a feud with Mankami.
15: Yeah.
14: After the mayor filmed a viral video outside of his $238 million Manhattan penthouse apartment to promote a new luxury pied-à-terre tax on secondary homes. Griffin called the video of his house creepy and weird.
15: It was.
14: Arguing he put him in danger and signaled that New York doesn't welcome success. Griffin explicitly tied his frustration with the political climate in New York City to his decision to double down on expansions and job growth in Miami instead of in Manhattan.
15: So, you know, Mankami just had no clue what he's doing. He's just got this ideological thing about giving everyone...
14: You pointed out, couple this with AOC chasing Amazon out of Queens.
15: Yeah, right. This guy just left... And he's going to Miami with $2, $3, $4 billion, whatever he's given, right?
14: Billion.
15: And AOC, when she first got elected, she didn't want to have anything to do with Amazon. I think they were going to build in Queens
14: in
15: or
14: her
15: Long
14: district.
15: Island. In her that's her district?
14: In Queens, yeah. Bronx and Queens.
15: Right. And she didn't want, and they said, okay, fine. And I forget where they went. They probably went to Florida or something.
14: Yeah.
15: Or Texas.
14: Amazing.
15: You know? Ridiculous. A bunch of morons.
14: Now, my friend Rod Martin, R-O-D Martin, has a really interesting piece that Doug will read you about the theology of AI. Very important approach.
15: This is so important. And it eases a lot of the scared thing, the process that we're going through in our brains. I think technology, this is Rod talking, I think technology is neutral. It's exactly what you were saying earlier. It's the glory of God to conceal a matter. It's the glory of kings to search it out. And kings isn't limited to monarchs or even political leaders broadly. There's nothing evil about an iron mine, M-I-N-E, but I can either use it to build either stunning structures that can withstand hurricanes and save lives, or missiles to kill millions of people, one or the other, or both. Every one of these things is neutral until you add the moral component. At that, it's not something a machine can do. It's not something AI is going to be able to do. It will mimic it, but what is mimicking is the morality of its programmers, and that is fundamental. Basically, like I said last week, 1 and 1 is 2, 2 and 2 is 4. If you program 1 and 1 is 18, that's what it's going to say after a while. Anyway, some people will come back and say, well, now AI is able to code itself to some degree. Yeah, and it will be able to do more of that, but that's coming from the seed of the original programming. And wait for it, there's more. It's only coming from all the material that it takes in, because all these models are trained on material that's already out there. News articles, great books, you name it. Movies, comic books, whatever there is in the world, they're trained on that. All of those are written by sinners. 100% of them, except for the Bible. And even there, the Lord who wrote every word of the Bible is human, sinful, authors to be execute on task, right? I think that very much what we're looking at here, we are using a flawed system to execute on task that we couldn't even comprehend the possibility of engaging in just a few years ago. It's phenomenal. It's tremendous. But you don't want bad people to have a monopoly on it. They will use it for evil, whether they're an anarchist or a Xi Jinping, whatever his name is, Xi Jinping. Now, once again, my friend Charlie Cecil, he's fantastic with this whole ordeal. He was telling me early on, and one of our good friends, Lionel, said that whatever you put in, that's what this AI is doing. Yeah. The thing is, they do it in billions of bits, and the information is extremely fast, as opposed to a computer. You look for something, it checks out 10 things, 20 things. This thing could check out.
14: It's very important to understand that if we don't let good people develop AI, bad people are going to do it.
15: And they're going to go past us, and they're going to win.
14: Yeah.
15: That's what we have to worry about. Right. It's about speed. If they get ahead of us by a tenth of a second, a millionth of a second, they win.
14: Okay, but
15: that's where Trump is coming up. We have a story about that where he proposes certain regulations.
14: Let's go to it.
15: Where is it? What one is
14: 20.
15: It?
14: No, 19.
15: Okay, let's go to 19. Trump and AI leaders cut a deal for AI. But once again, like I said last week, you could do this and you could cut these deals and regulate certain things. We got to watch what the other people are doing, and we got to make sure we're ahead of them. Okay, here we go. The accord states that every company is responsible for developing its own technology safely and in a way that builds trust with customers and the public. Trump described the agreement as something akin to a constitution for the rapidly developing technology. That's a good way to put it. It's almost like a constitution in a way, Trump said. After the meeting, according to CBS News, the biggest people in the world signed that, and I signed it as president, and it really is a form of protection. The document lays out four principal layers of control and audits. See, audits is important, right? Robust internal controls, companies commit to implementing controls to monitor the capabilities and alignment of their frontier AI models during training and development. The accord specifically addresses risks involving cybersecurity, biosecurity, and chemical threats.

0: security, biosecurity, and chemical threats, and calls for safeguards against models hacking or assessing technical systems in unintended ways. See, that's important. There it lies what's really important here. Internal oversight. Companies commit to empowering an internal team to ensure that their control, monitoring, and detection systems are operating as intended, and that identifies problems and are addressed. They don't even know what this is yet. You know what I mean? Like what I just said, monitoring and detecting systems are operating as intended. They don't know yet. This is all they're going to learn as they go. Independent external review. Companies commit to partnering with an independent external auditor or evaluator to assess whether their controls, monitoring, and detection systems are working as intended. This is, you know, slippery. Independent board oversight. Companies commit to designating an independent committee of their board of directors to oversee the process and receive reports from internal teams and outside audit. Now, well, hold on, just one second. Now, this is great. This is great for us. And to do this, we need a police station. We need someone that's going to be able to go to a foreign country. They're not going to be able to go there. We have to, just like we have intelligence, we look at, you know, Russian, and we could China, we could kind of get an idea what they're doing. We're going to have to figure out how we're going to kind of understand what they're doing.
1: And that's a great reason to win the midterm elections.
0: That's right.
1: If Democrats get this,
0: oh, they forget about it.
1: The other side build and continue with AI. They're going to be Luddites. They're going to say, well, I'm against everything. I want to save American jobs. And China will absolutely come back and run the world.
0: And they'll also say stuff like open borders and the whole one world order. We all friends. We're all going to hug trees to get bull.
1: But
0: you're
1: so
0: right.
1: The U.S. is engaged in really a $1 trillion arms race with AI.
0: Important. Anthropic's biggest challenger remains OpenAI, as the two firms fiercely compete for business customers, talent, and influence in Washington. OpenAI confidentially filed with the IPO in June. The ChatGPT maker is expected to list by early 2027, according to the media report. Anthropic was founded by researchers who left its rival after disagreements over governance and AI safety. It released its first large language model in March of 23, competing directly with OpenAI. It also competes with SpaceX's xAI. That's xAI, Alphabet's Google, and Meta, which is Facebook, right? Meta, to build out AI infrastructures. Analysts expect the first company to go public to establish valuation benchmarks for the AI industry and attract investors who have waited years for a pure play way to bet on the technology. Amazon and Google were two of Anthropic's early key strategic partners. Both companies have invested billions of dollars into the startup while simultaneously supplying cloud infrastructure needed to train and deploy Claude models. Anthropic and CEO Amode have clashed with the White House over the use of its tools, which led to the Pentagon temporarily blacklisting Anthropic, a move blocked by the U.S. judge in August. So basically, this is all fine and good. This is going to be one day at a time. And somebody like Trump, like you just said, that's the most important reason to keep the midterm, to keep us in power.
1: Absolutely.
0: Because we will watch out for this. AOC and all these other morons.
1: They're just going to say no. They're going to put the basket over their heads.
0: Right, and look the other way.
1: And look the other way.
0: And
1: say, well, I'm opposing everything.
0: Yeah,
1: in
0: I don't like capitalism
1: China
0: anyway.
1: Which won't have any restraint.
0: Right.
1: They'll go right ahead.
0: 100%.
1: You look at how China got rare earth
0: minerals. Well, hold on a second. That's exactly, once again, I want to reiterate what you said, why we need to vote.
1: Let me just review the story about rare earth minerals. Originally, the United States had a monopoly on mining and extracting and refining them. Then because the rare

0: earth minerals were sometimes found fracking next to uranium.
1: Oh, yeah, yeah.
0: And they said, the International Atomic Energy Agency said, because they're found next to uranium, we need to regulate them. And there was nobody to say, you don't have to regulate them. They're not radioactive.
1: Right.
0: But the IAEA asserted control. China's not a member of the IAEA, and they said, I don't care what they say. So China remained open, but the United States business had to close down and follow the international regulations.
1: Was that under Biden?
0: No, under Obama.
1: Uh-huh, uh-huh.
0: And it had to follow the international regulations. So the whole industry went to China, and all of the rare earth mineral experts left the United States and moved to China because of this regulation. That's exactly what's going to happen with AI.
1: Exactly
0: if the Democrats
1: win. That's right.
0: When we come back, we'll go back to planet Earth and talk about Iran.
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4: 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What a nightmare.
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0: Welcome back to the Dick Morris and Doug DePuro show. The key thing going on in Iran, it was said by Scott Bessent, the Treasury Secretary. He said that we have so completely blockaded Iran and closed the Straits of Hormuz to them that Iran produce zero oil.
1: They only have oil on ships.
0: Yeah, they produce zero oil for exports in the whole month of September. Not less, zero. And the only oil Iran has that they can sell is the stuff they loaded on ships before this whole thing started.
1: 15 million barrels, I think.
0: So Bessent says that the beleaguered Iranian economy will soon have nothing to trade after it makes its final deliveries. Bessent assessed that the Islamic Republic is becoming desperate to make a deal because of its collapsing economy, hastened by Operation Economic Outcast, and warned that its problems will get dramatically worse in 2 weeks. Bessent said, I'm confident given that there's only 15 million more barrels of Iranian oil on the water, that Iran will have nothing left to trade for anything, Bessent said.
1: Now, let me say,
0: so we're all following what Iran is saying, and they haven't lost, so they're standing up to America. Whoa. Oh, they're going to be terrorists against America. Baloney.
1: Baloney.
0: The fact of the matter is that they are totally and completely broke. Now, if Iran is broke, China is broke. Because China gets all of its oil from Iran. And if Iran has only 15 million barrels left,
1: that's going to go to them.
0: That's a couple of days worth of oil.
1: For China, yeah.
0: So China knows that the U.S. embargo has been basically an embargo of China, not just an embargo of Iran. And Trump understands that China is going to make Iran fold. And Iran is hoping they can hold out until the midterms. I think Trump told China, you got to collapse them before the midterms, otherwise you won't get any oil ever, and your whole country can go away. And I think that's the move that's going on here.
1: I like it.
0: And nobody's looking at the long-term economic consequences.
1: This is your own insight. This is your insight in your mind, what you think, right?
0: Yeah.
1: Wow.
0: And I think that the economic change here is enormous. The impact on China will be enormous. And therefore, the impact on Iran will be enormous.
1: You know, if they had...
0: I was thinking, let me just say this.
1: Wow, this
0: I was
1: is great.
0: Thinking, why should Iran make a deal when Trump needs this war to end before the midterms? He needs gas prices to come down. Iran should just say, the hell with you, I'm not doing it till after. But if Iran does that, China doesn't get any oil.
1: Wow.
0: And it just collapses. It's dry.
1: Yeah, but what does China
0: Iran
1: have?
0: Dry.
1: What does China have on Iran that they have to?
0: Oh, they can
1: to?
0: Just tell Iran to do it. They control Iran.
1: How? Why?
0: Well, they're the only people that ever buy anything from Iran.
1: Mm.
0: It's not a question of leverage. It's a question of control.
1: You know, now, could you imagine? And obviously, this is going on because we took out their bombs and we took out their infrastructure for making bombs. But could you imagine if they had the bomb right now?
0: Oh, yeah.
1: And we were doing this, they would say, screw you. I'm blowing up the world. And they'd really blow up the world. But now they can't. They lost that thing. They could blow themselves up. They're going to go drive around and blow themselves up in front of people to kill people.
0: But they're not going to drive any place.
1: They got no gas. Oil.
0: Yeah. Okay, let's go.
1: That's
0: to calls.
1: So messed
0: let's go to Jake in Maryland.
1: Hey, Jake in Maryland. How you doing?
2: Hello there, guys. I just thought it would be great if you could re-explain from your conversation on socialism that you did at the Open about an hour ago.
0: Yeah.
2: Where
0: okay.
2: listed four things.
0: I will.
2: Increase. Yeah.
0: I will.
2: And
0: I spoke to President. Comment.
1: And what else, Jake?
2: Yeah, I have a comment. I think other than Trump hammering that thing home, like I've said to you in the past, you got to get a credible celebrity spokesperson that people will believe, not just Trump, but influencers, maybe a Caroline Levitt. And I think you ought to create three commercials on each of your 4 points. And I think Dick and Doug should write the commercials.
0: Yeah. Well, thank you, Jake.
1: Thank you, Jake. That's
0: thank
1: good.
0: You. So let me just reiterate. The socialism is losing its cachet because people are becoming used to the idea of socialism.
1: Oh, you mean on a positive side for the Democrats?
0: Yeah.
1: Because people
0: are saying, oh, you know, socialism isn't all that bad. It means everybody eats, everybody has a house, everybody
1: because
0: has food.
1: Of student loans and all the other stuff.
0: Because everybody talks about the goodies in socialism.
1: Mm-hmm, mm-hmm.
0: And when you say the Democrats are socialist, McLaughlin shows that that was a 14-point Republican win in July. In August, it was down to a 7 or 8 point win, and now it's down to a 4 point win.
1: That's
0: the
1: roaches
0: are getting immune to the roach spray.
1: Right, right.
0: So what we got to do is to break open the word socialism and explain what it means in real terms for people. And I think there are four terms we should focus on. Number one, if we're socialist, they will ban private health insurance. You will be totally dependent on the government. And Medicare will go broke because it's going to have to pay for everybody to replace health insurance. And will go from being an insurance program, Medicare, to being a welfare program, and it won't be well funded. And the government will start denying hip replacements and everything like
1: Doctors
0: that.
1: Doctors will quit because they're not getting paid.
0: Exactly. Mm-hmm. The second thing we should focus on is the open borders. The Democrats will eliminate ICE, ICE. They will open the borders. You'll have another 25 million people coming into America.
1: Crime and drugs.
0: Wages are going to drop because of competition. Crime and drugs will increase. The murder rate will go back up, and we'll be right back where we were. Thirdly, the tax cuts that Trump got passed. No tax on tips, overtime, or Social Security. Doubling the tax credit for each taxpayer. Those are all going to be repealed, and the taxes will go back up. And finally, nationally, there will be no more bail. Cops arrest somebody, they get booked, and they're out of jail before the paperwork's even done and can kill again. Those are the four really hard, immediate things that socialism will do to make your life miserable.
1: So you're saying we should do this, and I agree with you. Here's the problem that I keep, I'm like a broken record at this point, and I don't care because this is what bothers me. How do we get that message to the people?
0: Yeah, we just did.
1: No, I got it.
0: Yeah, we
1: but
0: are.
1: But this message is going to our people,
0: yeah,
1: like-minded.
0: Yeah, I spoke to Trump on Friday. He speaks to everybody.
1: Right.
0: He's president. And I think it's, and then I like Jake's idea about a surrogate and advertising.
1: Yes.
0: We're going to work on that.
1: Yes, we have to work on whether it's social media, people actually out in the street talking. I think the sign, what I did 4 years ago, was it 4 years ago, too, whatever it was, where I said, if you're illegal and you vote, you're going to get caught, you're going to get tracked, blah, blah, blah. I think we should have signs going out on trucks about that.
0: Yeah.
1: Also, not only the illegal voting thing, but that.
0: So let's go to Nancy in New Jersey.
1: Hi, Nancy.
3: Hi, am I the Nancy?
1: You're the Nancy.
0: You're the Nancy.
1: Are you the Nancy? Fancy Nancy?
3: That's right. That's my nickname. Mm-hmm. I wanted to say the absolute worst thing about socialism is the loss of personal freedom.
0: Yep. Sure.
3: Doug, no more motorcycles for you.
1: Oh, no.
3: Because the healthcare system can't afford the risk.
1: What am I going to have, a unicycle?
3: No. No, nothing dangerous at all because we have Medicare for all.
1: Wow. Yep.
3: And it's worse than that. Just everybody reread 1984.
0: Yeah.
1: Right.
0: And as Margaret Thatcher said, sooner or later you run out of other people's money.
1: Nancy, you're really hurting me. You're really digging in. No motorcycle.
3: I'm sorry.
1: I can't live without a motorcycle.
3: Well, I just got to tell you, no more skiing either because they're going to spy on you. You will be spied upon. The files of the East German Stasi are now open for the East Germans to read.
1: Amazing.
3: I don't know if we can read them, but I've heard some reading of them. It's horrible.
1: It's horrible. Well, we have to get that message out to the right people. Number one, you got to get out and tell your friends, and your friends got to tell their friends, and that's how the only way it's going to happen.
0: Thank you, Nancy.
1: Thank
0: Appreciate
1: you, Nancy. We're going to talk about the Supreme Court lets Trump deport to third world countries. No, to third countries.
0: Yeah.
1: I'm sorry, not third world. To a third country.
0: If you're an illegal immigrant in the U.S. and you're from the country of Oshkosh.
1: You can go
0: and
1: to
0: Oshkosh
1: Mexico.
0: Oshkosh says, I won't take him back.
1: We'll find
0: we
1: a country.
0: We can call Egypt and say, will you take him?
1: That's right.
0: And they'll say yes.
1: So the U.S. Supreme Court on Tuesday let President Trump's administration continue deporting people to countries other than their own for now while the justice considers whether the policy is legal or not. The high court said it will hear arguments on whether migrants must have a meaningful chance to object before being sent to countries where they have no ties. Now, here's one part of this that's good. Even if they come back and reverse this, and oh, no, you can't do that, it'd be too late for them. It'd be good because all of them are going and going and going. So there's a lot more that are going to be gone before the courts change this, and we're getting to zero soon. Well, as a matter of fact, what do you think we have right now, illegals sitting in our country right now? We had 20 million.
0: Yeah, probably about 15, 16 million.
1: So we're getting there.
0: last week, Doug and I met with some guys who are running for president of Guatemala.
1: Great guys.
0: And a really good guy. And he said that, and I realized there's a very good chance that he's going to win.
1: Because he's got Dick Morris running his campaign.
0: Yeah, but the visas for all of his opponents have been revoked by the State Department. In other words, he had three opponents, and none of the three are allowed to have visas now to get into the U.S. because of their involvement with drugs. And yet this week, Trump revoked about 70 visas from major Latin American leaders who were drug dealers. And by sending that message, by revoking their visas, they have to drop out of the races they can't compete in. And we just saw this in Guatemala, and it's happening all over. The State Department said that it has revoked 250,000 visas around the world. So basically, Trump has taken the drug industry and made it impossible for them to ever come to the United States.
1: You know,
0: which means he can make all the money you want, but you can't spend it because he can't come to the U.S.
1: You know, in Guatemala, they have all the local governments and governments, the drug guys, have them in their pocket. They basically start with the police. They give them money, and they muscle them into the police doing what they want, the drug guys or cartels. And then they go to putting mayors into positions and even who knows if they're going as far as president. So this guy, he's going to fight it. He's going to fight this, and he's a military man. He's a general, and he's going to go at it, and he's tough. I just told him you need security. You need some good security, and he'll do it.
0: Now, before we come to the end of the show, I want to talk a little bit about the amazing change that's going on in warfare as a result of the invasion of the Ukrainians in their war against Russia. Ukraine is basically developing an entirely new method of warfare, offering a glimpse of the future of warfare. The IT leader who gave Ukraine its army of drones in 22 now plans to build Ukraine's army of robots. Technological warfare does not stand still, he said. We need the next breakthrough. This is Makeyo Fodorov, who developed the drone concept
1: Fedorov.
0: In war. Mm-hmm. Our bet is on the robotization of warfare. The mission of the army of robots is to save lives. Setting markers, Mr. Fodorov told tech leaders at a conference in Lviv last weekend that his goal is for a humanoid robot to kill its first Russian soldier in 6 months. And 1 year from now, to have the first all-robot assault on an enemy position with no infantry involved. Make robots fight instead of people, he said, echoing a theme he pursued as defense minister. Robots should do the most dangerous work so our servicemen can come home. Driving Ukrainians in the tech arms race is the knowledge that in the context with Russia, they're the underdogs. Russia has 143 million people, four times Ukraine's population. And although the Ukraine drones kill or severely wound 1,000 Russian soldiers a day, Putin shows no sign of backing down. Yesterday, he signed a decree expanding Russia's army by 15,000 soldiers, a new division. On the battlefield, Ukraine's tech advances are making some military specialties go the way of the horse-mounted cavalry. Ukraine's snipers are shifting into drone work. A 2.5-mile shot can't compete with an all-seeing drone roaming over miles of the front lines. Ukrainian officers estimate that the lifespan of a Russian soldier who ventures into the 30-mile kill zone is 20 to 30 minutes.
1: Oh, my God.
0: Minutes. After snipers, sappers may be the next to go. Ground robots flailing the earth with chains are detonating landmines, clearing paths for armored personnel carriers and foot soldiers. Robotic mine clearing was the key to the Third Army Corps advances, said an American military expert. In contrast to a Ukraine offense in 23, we were stopped by landmines. This one regained 68 square miles, took 1,000 Russian prisoners, and left 5,000 Russians dead or severely wounded. And there were no combat troops involved. The robots swept for mines. During the recent Ukrainian offensive actions, drones, robots, and unmanned systems have been used on a massive scale. If you look at the videos from a few local Russian Telegram channels, 80% of the strikes are carried out against ground drones or vampire systems, and very few against infantry. It's clear that these platforms are the cutting edge of combat. A vampire drone is when you fill up.
1: I was just going to ask you that.
0: They get an armored personnel carrier that the Russians had that they'd knocked out. They load it up with explosives, and they send it into the Russian lines.
1: No.
0: And it explodes there. It kills them all. As the air becomes infested with interceptor drones, the golden age of the military helicopter may be over. On land, air, and sea, the war is steadily becoming drone versus drone. Earlier this month, the Black Sea was the scene of what is believed to be the first naval battle between drones. Ukraine's Sergeant 3000 Sea Drone, armed with a Protector 50-caliber machine gun, shot up and sank its Russian adversary. This is the modern equivalent of the Monitor and the Merrimack fighting in the Civil War, the first ironclads.
1: You know, it's right now, as I listen to this, it's almost like no more soldiers. Why don't just the two leaders get into video games, one of those video games,
0: right,
1: where they fight each other, because that's what it's going to be.
0: Yeah, but the important point is we are way ahead of the other side on this.
1: Yeah.
0: And in the last 50 years, U.S. military closely studied Israel fighting the Arabs and used their tactics in all wars to win them. Now we're following Ukraine and we're looking at their technology and adopting it to defeat Russia.
1: Mm. Another movie we're talking about was iRobot. I think that was it, iRobot, with Will Smith, where they had a robot. But anyway.
0: So we're going to break now. When we come back, Doug has some further thoughts he wants to relay from Chuck Brooks about the future of AI.
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10: The Katz Roundtable. John Catsimatidis with former President Bill Clinton, revealing that he wanted to take out bin Laden before 9/11, 2001.
17: We tried to get him before, and the CIA at the last minute killed the plan.
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4: 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It's Sunday, and you know what that means. 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
23: Clowns to the left of me, jokers to the right, here I am stuck in.
0: Welcome back to the Dick Morris and Doug DePiro show. My friend Chuck Brooks, the AI genius, sent me a letter or a memo the other day that Doug will share with you. It makes the point that the key thing in AI is not so much how what you do, but how fast you do it.
1: Yeah. Who wins the race? I'm so far behind, I think I'm first. No. Okay.
0: Well, your point, you're being lapped, so you think
1: right,
0: you're first.
1: Exactly. I'm so far behind, I think I'm first. Anyway, speed of innovation is key. Excuse me. The speed at which a country can discover, prototype, acquire, and implement technology may be almost as crucial as the technology itself in the new era of technological competition that the United States is entering. Robotics, autonomous systems, advanced manufacturing, artificial intelligence, quantum computing, and space technologies are all developing concurrently, increasingly merging with one another and producing capabilities that can go from laboratory concept to operation application in remarkably short amount of time. That's what we were always nervous about when we talk about this. And I'm a positive guy all the time, and I was nervous 6 months ago. I'm not anymore. After reading this and studying it, I'm not nervous anymore about AI taking over the world like Terminator. Perhaps the best illustration of this shift in the Department of War, perhaps the best illustration of this shift is the Department of War. Its current reorganization of research and technology aims to break down technology silos and create closer ties between government labs, business innovators, venture capital, academia, acquisition firms, and warfighters. Finding new technology is no longer the only challenge. As I recently wrote in GovCon Wire, that's his thing, GovCon Wire.
0: Chuck Brooks, yeah.
1: Right? It is setting up the government to locate, develop, purchase, and field them at a rate that can keep up with strategic rivals in commercial innovation. Because some of the most significant innovations are taking place outside the conventional defense industrial base that is strategically significant, long before it has the connections, contracting infrastructures, or resource required to successfully navigate a traditional government acquisition process, a setup may develop a compelling technology. Programs for accelerated procurement and rapid prototyping can serve as a link between commercial innovation and national security applications. Eliminating the strict testing, security, and accountability requirements for government systems shouldn't be the goal. The goal should be to shorten time between successful experimentation and operational deployment while bringing those disciplines closer to the start of the innovation cycle. AI is developing into a spark for innovation. Because artificial intelligence is more than just another technology that government organizations must purchase, it is at the heart of this change. It has the potential to speed up the process of discovering and developing new technologies. AI is capable of analyzing scientific literature, spotting patterns in massive data sets, producing hypotheses, simulating environments, supporting engineering design, streamlining logistics, and assisting researchers in figuring out where more experimentation might be most fruitful. It can also help with modeling, operational planning, intelligent analysts, and decision support in the field of national security. This larger goal is reflected in the Department of War's 26 AI strategy, and DARPA and the National Science Foundation have formed AI Forge to expedite, that's in quotes, AI Forge, in quote, to expedite AI advancements for national security applications. According to DARPA, the endeavor aims to close the gap between commercial AI development and national security requirements, paying special attention to secure, dependable, and secure AI contested environments. This is a crucial distinction. The federal government is becoming more interested in using AI to speed up research, development, and decision-making rather than just purchasing it. AI, quantum computing, robotics, advanced materials, space systems, connectivity, and other technology are no longer developing independently. And this is part of what I have dubbed the emerging, end quote, acceleration era, unquote. When they come together, they can create capabilities that are greater than the sum of their separate parts. Innovation and cybersecurity become inextricably linked at this point. When a technology develops a new capability, it may also develop a new vulnerability. While quantum sensing may enhance navigation and detection in settings where traditional technologies aren't deteriorating, quantum computing may eventually pose a threat to widely used encryption. The best illustration of why acquisition speed is important may be found in space. Communications, navigations, weather, intelligence, financial transactions, and military operations all depend and more on satellites and space systems, and commercial space firms are developing new capabilities at a rate that was not anticipated by traditional government acquisition models. In response, the Space Force is accelerating the integration of new technologies through more flexible acquisition authorities and commercial partnerships. The Space Force announced plans for additional awards and awarded 7 other transactional authority agreements in May and June of 26, totaling over $500 million for cutting-edge technology development to support its space combat power portfolio. It is anticipated that the chosen businesses will develop, test, and implement technologies that facilitate collaborative operations. The importance transcends the monetary sum.
0: The strategy is referred to as tech pull by Space Force, which begins with urgent operational needs and draws commercial technologies in the direction of those needs. This reverses a previous paradigm wherein government may establish a requirement year prior to development of the technology. The space domain is another example of why cybersecurity needs to be integrated from the start. Space is turning into a crucial infrastructure layer, but increased reliance on satellites and their territorial networks also increases the attack surface. Therefore, rather than being used as an afterthought, cybersecurity, reliance, and redundancy need to be incorporated into the space-based systems.
1: When we come back, we're going to talk about the same thing, the same topic, drones, robotics, and the economics of innovation. We're going to continue this right when we come back.
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2: History doesn't repeat itself, but as Mark Twain said, it often rhymes. In 1973, a 7% oil supply cut collapsed the stock market by 48%, while gold and silver skyrocketed. Now tensions in the Strait of Hormuz threaten 20% of the world's oil. Hey, if a 7% shortage caused a historic crash, imagine what 20% will do. We're facing geopolitical conflict, rising uncertainty, and inflation at a four-year high of 3.5%. Wall Street always says, sell in May and go away, but the data tells a different story for metals. Since 2000, gold has doubled the performance of the S&P 500, averaging a 20% yearly return for a quarter century. Banks like J.P. Morgan and Wells Fargo are now forecasting $6,300 gold by year's end. It isn't time to panic, but isn't it time to adjust and own more gold and silver? Call the Patriot Gold Group, 888-594-7855. That's 888-594-7855. That's 888-594-7855.
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3: Robin Hood is moving to make the stock market a 7 days a week operation. The trading platform says it will partner with Bruce Markets to offer round-the-clock weekend trading in a selection of U.S. stocks and ETFs. The service is expected to launch in the coming months, pending regulatory review. Robinhood already offers 24-hour weekday trading, but the new arrangement would extend access through Saturday and Sunday, meaning investors could potentially react to major news without waiting for Monday's opening bell. But not everyone is happy about the push towards always open markets. Critics and market observers have raised concerns that constant access could encourage more frequent, impulsive trading and blur the distinction between investing and speculation. Robin Hood says the goal is flexibility, giving investors the ability to trade when they choose, rather than requiring them to follow traditional market hours. John Terrett, Worldwide News Network.
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23: Clowns to the left of me, jokers to the right, here I am, stuck in the middle.
0: Welcome back to the Dick Morris and Doug DePiro Show. For the last half hour or 40 minutes, we've been talking about such enormous changes that are happening right now in the last 2 years of the Trump presidency, in AI, in warfare, in robots, in drones. And we have to understand that that is the future. So when Donald Trump took office, he took care of problems that had been festering for a long time. Illegal immigration that piled up people in the U.S., unfair trade practices that had turned factories into rusting objects, and a bloated bureaucracy which was hiring people left and right and fraud at state level in administering these programs. He's largely dealt with those problems. He's largely dealt with those issues.
1: Bringing business back into us.
0: Bring business in, getting investment, cutting federal workforce to its smallest level
1: incentives
0: since 1960, zero homicides first time since 1900, the lowest homicide rate in 150 years.
1: Unbelievable.
0: Zero new illegal immigration. Now, in his last 2 years, he's going to be preparing us for the future by going into these areas of AI, the military stuff, the drones, the robots, the stuff we just talked about.
1: So what if? Imagine what if somebody else comes into play, a Democrat.
0: But I just think it's so important that you understand that on the show we're trying to prepare you for what Trump is going to do for the last 2 years of the presidency.
1: And what you have to do
0: to get that done.
1: And to keep the conservatives in power.
0: So let's go to Stu in Brooklyn.
1: Hey, Stu, Brooklyn. How you doing?
5: Hey, guys. So two things that an order of significance and importance. The chili on the stove was built around Goya, dark red kidney and small red kidney beans. In terms of AI, if you want a real laugh, look at the criticism of the Gutenberg press in 1500.
0: Yeah, right.
5: The same players then fight you during today.
0: And the Luddites they were against the Industrial Revolution, went on smashing machines.
1: Yeah.
0: But more recently, 50 years ago, lots of people believed the internet would put capitalism out of business. We all lose our jobs.
1: Yeah, right.
0: Because of the internet.
1: Yeah.
0: Huh?
1: Yeah.
0: We've all gotten jobs.
1: The record player was going to put musicians out in the cassette.
0: I think that's.
1: Listen, we got to go to. Thank you so much, Stu.
0: Let's go to Sandra in New Jersey before we go.
1: We have to have Sandra.
0: Sandra, what's up?
1: Hi, Sandra.
7: Oh, that's so sweet of you. I just wanted to say I was in the city yesterday. I am not a frugal person. I went in to buy some grapes. $17.99 for a small bag of grapes.
1: No.
7: I wanted to buy vanilla extract. It was a large bottle, fine. $40. I said, thank you, but no thank you. I want to tell you something. You know, Hochul is not going to help everyone's pocketbooks in New York City.
1: Joker.
7: I know that. Right. Bruce Blakeman governs the way families make decisions at their kitchen tables with care and respect for every
0: County.
7: Dollar.
0: Yeah. Sandra, we got to go because we're at the end of the show.
1: Well, we got you,
0: thanks
1: Sandra.
0: We had to get you in, though. Okay.
7: Thank you
1: so much. Thank you. All right. So Dick Morris. What's your name again? Dick Morris.
0: Right.
1: Dick Morris. It was an honor to be here. It's been an honor. And thank you on the rocks. That was fantastic.
0: That was great, those segments.
1: Yeah, she's good. She's good. She's going to catch you one time. She's going to say, on this day, and you're going to go, humming, humming, humming, humming.
0: Well, you have to go beyond what I know to what I can fake.

0: Bye-bye.
1: Okay, bye-bye.
0: No, no, no, no. Goodbye.
1: Bye-bye.
0: No, no, no. Bye-bye. Bye-bye.
1: Okay, bye-bye.
0: Bye-bye.
1: Bye.
0: Okay, bye-bye.
1: Bye.
0: Bye-bye.
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4: I'm Anita Bonita. The U.S. Coast Guard has confirmed that debris has been found in the ocean from the medevac plane that vanished early yesterday morning en route to Boston's Logan Airport. There were six people on board the Latitude Air Ambulance, four Canadian medics and pilots, and a Bermudian patient and relative. Air traffic control recordings show multiple attempts to contact the pilot before the crash.
5: You said you're coming in blind, is that what you said? Okay, you declare an emergency or no? Okay, you're coming in a little weak, so you're I didn't hear what your response was if you were declaring an emergency or no.
4: Flight tracking data shows that the plane plunged from 24,000 feet to 11,000 feet in about 3 minutes before losing radio and radar. Regional officials say authorities in the United Arab Emirates shared a list of passengers and crews with Israel, including their nationalities, ahead of the Fly Dubai flight that saw the co-pilot attempt to seize control of the Israel-bound aircraft and crash it. This is raising new questions over how the co-pilot managed to evade detection. The officials said Israel had not raised any red flags on any passenger or crew member. It's still not clear how a citizen of Oman, which has no diplomatic relations with Israel, was permitted to fly a plane load of Israelis to Tel Aviv. Iran is denying any involvement in the plot to attack the Fairford Air Base in the UK, calling it a false flag operation. The base has been used by American bombers to strike the Islamic Republic. Police arrested a dual UK-Iranian national on Thursday after a security incident at the base, and all there were five arrests. Foreign Ministry spokesman Emil Baghaib was asked about U.S. forces leaving Iraq. He called it a welcome development, saying that it strengthens Iraq's sovereignty and national authority while demonstrating the failure of the United States after 23 years of occupying a country. President Trump announced that current Belarus envoy John Cole will now serve as his special presidential envoy for hostage affairs. The president posted on social media that Cole had negotiated the release of more than 800 political prisoners from countries in Eastern Europe, including 65 from Belarus, in the last year.
6: At this time, I would like to present to you the world's youngest ordained minister and the world's youngest evangelist, Marjo Gortner.
4: Marjo Gortner, subject of an Oscar-winning documentary, as well as an actor in Earthquake, When You Coming Back, Red Rider, and Falcon Crest, has died of complications from congestive heart failure. Gortner spoke so eloquently as a child of four that his parents had him ordained as a preacher, with him performing a marriage ceremony for a Paramount newsreel.
6: At this time, I would like to present to you the world's youngest ordained minister and the world's youngest evangelist, Marjo Gortner.
4: Gortner had said, "I looked up and I said, someone help all those people. Then a voice spoke back to me just as clear as though standing right alongside that bed, and that voice said, Marjo, you can help them." Marjo Gortner was 82. This is the Worldwide News Network.
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4: The Yankees lost the first game of the American League Division Series against the Tampa Bay Rays, 1-0. Austin Wells broke up a no-hit bid from starting pitcher Drew Rasmussen in the eighth inning, but was thrown out trying to stretch a double into a triple. Yankees manager Aaron Boone.
7: It's playoffs, you know, here we go. Like, every day is important. Every win is an exhale and exciting, and, you know, the losses are gut punches, but you got to just keep moving.
4: The two teams will face off again tomorrow night for Game 2 in the best-of-five series. The NYPD announced the arrest of a man they believe to be responsible for several forcible touching incidents and a robbery in the Bronx. 32-year-old Scott C. Haynes is accused of groping four women and a 13-year-old girl in separate incidents over an 11-day span. He's being charged with multiple counts, including forcible touching, sexual abuse, harassment, as well as a robbery charge. A Brooklyn man is in custody after allegedly setting his parents' Central Islip home on fire early yesterday morning. They were not in the house at the time. Two dogs died in the fire, and five officers were taken to the hospital for smoke inhalation. 39-year-old Robert Alston is now facing charges of arson, burglary, and false impersonation. Several New Jersey municipalities are supporting a lawsuit trying to ground tourist helicopter flights. The town of Kearney is leading the legal battle against sightseeing operator Fly NYON, HHI Heliport, and River Terminal Development, claiming they're violating the terms agreed to for using the town's helipad. Hudson County, Jersey City, Hoboken, Bayonne, and Union City are joining the suit on behalf of their residents, who say the flights are disturbing their quality of life. King Cullen has new ownership. The Long Island grocery chain's 24 stores and four Wild by Nature Natural Foods markets have been acquired by Junta's Meat Farms. From the WABC Weather Desk, mostly cloudy this afternoon with a 50% chance of showers, high of 65. Gradually becoming partly cloudy tonight, low around 57. Partly sunny tomorrow, high near 69. I'm Anita Bonita for 77 WABC News.
2: This is the Cohen Confidential. 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
1: I do not speak from theory. I speak from the trenches. And that is why I have to ask a very simple question. What in God's name has happened to our political discourse? What happened to our ability to listen? You know, there was a time when we could disagree without immediately deciding that the person on the other side was evil or corrupt. Today, that's been replaced by pure hysteria. The modern Democratic Party has been consumed by an unhinged rage towards Trump. I mean, they don't want critical thinking. They don't want facts. They want a political execution. They're so blinded by partisan tribalism that they refuse to acknowledge a simple truth. When Trump's policies actually benefit America, I'm gonna say so. And I will continue to call balls and strikes. And I refuse to surrender my conscience to a mob that depends on keeping you angry. I'm Michael Cohen.
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8: Good afternoon, world. You are in fortune, good fortune. You are in the hands and ears of her very own self, Madam Adams, Madam Cindy Adams. Should you be from one of the people who's in from a foreign place like maybe Wyoming or some other place that nobody's ever heard of or certainly never gone to, and you don't read the New York Post, other than that being your problem, I am also on this radio station and have been since it's begun. So my name is Madam Adams, Cindy Adams. I am about to be extremely interesting for 1 hour only. After that, I have to get more money. So temporarily, just listen. You know, we have a mayor. I mean, that's what he thinks he is. Our little mayor's notes to his lesser influentees. Ugh, his notes are so badly monitored that even I grabbed some of the intel. In one exchange, he asked for ideas. These are for people who work for him. He is asking them for ideas. One he asked them for is, what is their opinion about him, this is the mayor, about him raising taxes? A few recipients, at least those who finished high school, said, nah, well, what are you, crazy? And then we get to the wife. The wife they are trying to keep quiet desperately wants to be seen. She went to Balthazar, and disliking her quiet table, she had to then get re-offered a better one. Listen, hell hath no fury like a heated hater, I have always said. I will get better, so stick around. His honor, we were told by her, has gained weight. So friends suggested Ozempic. Good idea. Maybe besides his behind, it might also shrink his bus fare and tax hike. Wait, more. Manschmandy, or whatever the hell his name is, thinks, here's a nice name, he thinks Daria Lisa Avila Chevalier, whom he personally endorsed, he thinks she might become a problem. Why? Because this is the being who once used the American flag as a napkin. And Mayor Minuscule thinks she could become a problem. Really? Oh, he's so sharp. Another group of haters discussed getting arrested at the UN. They bitched, He is too kind. This is the mayor. He is too kind to business. Cometh November, his mouth will grow louder. His diapers will need changing. And this mayorlet will also replace Muslim officers into top NYPD slots. He is already doing this, but he's doing it slowly, quietly, and nobody much remembers it. Me, I know. So the definition of a statesman, in case somebody should ask you, a definition of a statesman is a Paul who didn't get caught. So take a look at your taxes and then stop calling them cheap politicians. I'm going on. Don't turn me off. I'm going on. I'll get better. From a city dweller, I just lost my space that I was about to tell you about a city dweller. I'm not very good at my computer. The definition of a statesman is a Paul who did not get caught. So stop calling them cheap politicians. AI means restraint. Nuclear code could experience cyber threat. Companies stand to make billions with a B. Salaries rise. Job market expands. Medical trials are suddenly newly operated by research. Tasks are done by computers, which advocate weaponry. Congress needs laws, penalties to counter misuse. We're coming up to danger time, kiddies. Back in the old days, it was dirndl skirts. It was when ants in a man's pants and closed his gent hood. It was back before one orange cost $3, which it does today. And for bread and butter, you could forget taking out a loan. Names? Well, in those days, they were Tom, Ron, Betty, Henry, Gloria, Mary, Catherine. Remember Barbara? Gertrude, Paul, Sylvia, Sally, Estelle, Dorothy. American last names were pronounceable like Smith, Jones, Miller, George, Baker. And in those days, your behind stayed where divinity had placed it. Back then, a bosom heaved only when it needed airing. Drawers were for peeing, not flashing, flushing, or fingering. Clothes, they were so lengthy you tripped over your garter belt. Now hems stop just short of a gynecologist. And today's names? Oh, come on. Forget. Judy, Jane, Jean, Joan, Jen, June, John, Jerry, Jill, Joanne. How's Jake? Or Jack? Or Jim? Fred? Or Frank? Also, Hal, Al, Sal, Val, Cal. Shove Harvey, Harry, Henry, Howie, Huey, Humphrey. Gone, bye-bye, are Richard, Robert, Ralph. Today, Frank brings a hot dog. Mac means a burger. You once hollered for your kid, and out came Don, Ron, Bob, Jack, Jim, Joan, Jane, Jean, and Jan. Also, Harry, Gary, Larry, and Barry. Maybe also Greg, Sylvia, Sally, Sandra, Shirley, and Susie. Or Kurt, Carl, Kim, Greg, or Paul, or Henry, Harvey, Harry, Hank, Herbie, Huey, Howie. Who hears those names today? Today, Joe, Flo, Ro, Mo, Bo, Ellen, Helen, gone. Gone with the garter belt. London Bridge may be falling down, but today, so are today's drawers. Names today. Oh, I've been thinking about this. What else have I got to think about? Names today. Forget Henry.

I've been thinking about this. What else have I got to think about? Names today. Forget Henry, Harry, Herbie, Howie, Huey, Homer. How about Mary, Barry, Gary, Larry, Carrie? Try David, Dan, Don, and Dick. How about Kurt, Carl, Clara, Charles, Kathy, Connie, Cassie, Kitty, Kathy? I know the alphabet. I'll only go as far as E. Eleanor, Elliot, Elaine, Ellen, Evelyn, Estelle, Emma, Esther, Eva, Eileen. Enough. But listen, you could always go backwards. You could try Anna, Adelaide, Alva, Alma, Alice, Alan, Anthony, Ashton, Andrew, Abercrombie, or whatever the hell his partner's name was. You could have been Tom, Tim, Ted, Tony. No? Try David, Don, Doris, Dorothy, Dick, Della. No? Try Fred, Frank, Phil, Phyllis, Carl, Kirk, Charles. Dredged from today's newspapers are such big-time Americana names as Abdul El Sayed, Laro Elaine Cabrera Rodriguez, Lesia Layazuna, Lixu Abebe, and Lulu Garcia Navarro. Yeah, okay. A Santa Monica architect is Ma Yansang. There's also Mabel, Mimi, Manny, Martha, Max, Mo, Martin. At least there was. No more. You know what you could do? Try artist Agatha Wojciechowski or something like that. It sounds like a Chinese dinner. Shove Anna, Anita, Arlene, Alice, Amy, Annie, Ava, Agnes. And whatever happened to Ellen, Elaine, Evelyn, Esther, Emma, Eva, Ella, Estella? Try even Joan, Jane, Jen, Jim, John, Jack, Judd, Ju. You don't like that? Try Haruomi Hosono. Not Herbie, Harry, Howie, Huey, or Henry. In days of yore, it was Prue, Lou, Drew, Stu, Hugh. In days we appreciated America, when we loved our flag, those names and our favorites are now done. Finito. Like Mary, Barry, Harry, Larry, Gary, Carrie, gone. Hank? No. Frank? No. They stank. Now, a baby girl might be Sutton, Jasmine, Paisley, Cheyenne, or Briar. A boy baby today, Liam, Noah, Oliver, Elijah, Musk, who has more children than the Bide Piper, has a daughter named Dark Sinanale, S-I-N-E-N-A-E-L. If you call that, I don't know what happens. You probably get an operator from Cairo. And there's always Danish director Janus's son. He's Kento Keku. I mean, naturally, isn't everyone? Okay, I'm off that. I'm now on to something else. This happened a few days ago, but for whatever the reason, I just didn't catch it up. I want to catch it up now. Peter Max,
We just lost

0: Watson. He was my friend. My longtime, forever friend. We dinnered together. I visited his studio. He visited my home. I have more Maxes than furniture. When a magazine printed a full-page, glossy, black-and-white photo of me, Peter maxed the magazine's full page. He did my face on a paper napkin. Comedian Gary Wilner once remembered emceeing at a place in Jersey. In those days, Peter Max was not running hot. He was praying to Our Lady of the Tax Shelter. He'd even painted a whole airplane for the Clintons. I remember him telling me Rembrandt was not really a bad painter. He must have been talking about a house painter. One night, this is his story, the comedian Gary Wilner's story. One night, this comedian came into the club and sent me word that also there that night as a guest was Peter Max. But this comedian did not know what Peter Max looked like. Everybody was excited. The spotlight came on. The audience waited. The applause started. He didn't know what to do, this comedian. So he pointed to some guy, some yutz in the front, who shook his head, "No, no, no, not me." I jumped up, pointed to the guy with me, and I said, "This is Peter Max. He's right here next to me." The spotlight hit him, and I said, "Oh, of course, you look so young. Nobody recognized you." Yeah, what can I tell you? It was a killer moment. Listen, autumn is now upon us. It is time for me to ask the immortal question before I go for coffee, before you turn me off, before you wonder when will I shut my mouth. I have to ask the immortal question, why does Kamala wear such lousy clothes? Also, it is the season to recall Fauci saying that the pandemic did not begin in Wuhan. Well, what he meant was Wuhan, North Dakota. Also, a bon mot that's really bon is Rhea Perlman on husband Danny DeVito. She says, "Listen, we're still married. It's just that we don't want to live together." Plus, and I'm coming up to a break so that I can have coffee. But meantime, there's this one juror who would not find Mrs. Clancy guilty of killing her three kids. With all today's talk of indictments, a defendant should realize that his or her entire life is in the hands of 12 people who weren't smart enough to get off jury duty. Embarrassing moments, others. 2008, Katy Perry did her hit, "I Kissed a Girl," at the Latin America Awards. For finale, she jumped into a giant pink frosted cake. But she couldn't then climb out. She kept slipping and falling back into the icing. 2012 Emmy Awards. Sofia Vergara's dress split, revealing her entire bum. Other than poor Sofia, nobody else seemed to mind. I'm coming to an end, so get your coffee ready. I just want to tell you about 2005. The Black Eyed Peas singer Fergie, no time for the John. She needed the John. Fergie's insides sent word, the time is now. She ended up peeing right on stage for the SRO crowd to see. That is not what we call chic. I have many other things to tell you. but right now my coffee is getting cold, and I will be right back after I get a sip and you get a commercial. Bye.
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2: 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Will not cooperate with ICE. And all her constituents, all the liberals, the communists, they all applaud that, that she will not cooperate with ICE. Do you understand that that means you are not safe? You are less safe in New York State because of that policy. She would rather have on the streets with you, the law-abiding, tax-paying, nice people of New York State. And they applaud her for this. And she yells it like it's the greatest thing she can possibly do for the state of New York.
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0: I am about to speak with former New York Boxing Commissioner Randy Gordon. And if I don't get knocked out in the first round, we may actually get some info out of him. So I am about to speak with the immortal, pardon the expression, Randy Gordon. Randy Gordon is an A number one top boxer broadcaster. What is the, how did you get into this in the first place? You seem like a really nice guy. What were you doing schlepping around boxing?
5: Actually, hello, Cindy. You know, boxing has such a bad rap. I've been in it since I got out of high school many years ago, and I have met the nicest people you can even imagine, to have become friends with the guys like Muhammad Ali and Joe Frazier and George Foreman, who we lost earlier this year. These are some of the nicest, not just nicest people I ever met, but they became very, very close friends of mine. And I have spent my life trying to tell people just how beautiful these guys are outside of the ring, where what they do inside is obviously quite intense.
0: Okay, I'm not interested in how wonderful they are. What I'd like to know right now is, how did a semi-nice boy like you get mixed up in this in the first place?
5: Well, the story is, when I was 10 years old, and this whole thing is surrounding a 10-year-old boy, he was burned very severely on the right side of his body in an explosion. And he was in a wheelchair for 1 year. Doctors told the kid he'd never walk again.
0: Oh, my.
5: And after his 10th birthday, his parents took him out to dinner with his brother, and they came back, and his father pushed him in his wheelchair in front of the television and said, "You want to watch the fights? They're on now." Well, the kid had never watched the fight before. And as he watched from his wheelchair, he watched these two guys dancing around the ring. And he wished he could do that, just like they were doing. And he became just fascinated by boxing. And every week on the Friday night fights, starting back then in 1959, he would watch the fights until one day, about 6 months after his birthday, and he was already well into watching boxing, his parents saw him trying to stand up on his own for the very first time, and they let him do it. He got out of the wheelchair and started to imitate the fighters, moving his legs for the first time in a year. Well, I was that 10-year-old boy, and boxing brought me basically back to life, and I started following it. I started writing it. I started announcing it. I became commissioner in New York, and it's become, I put five kids through college on my boxing earnings, and here it is today. I still am totally immersed in boxing, and back in June, I must tell you, I was inducted into the International Boxing Hall of Fame, which was the biggest honor of my my life. So that's my story in a nutshell about boxing, which I am still incredibly in love with.
0: Who knows that story? We all know who you are and who you were, but that story, nobody knows.
5: No. I actually told that story for the very first time at my induction at the International Boxing Hall of Fame, and our kids were sitting there, and they turned to my wife, and they said, "Mom, is that true?" They knew that Dad had a burn scar on his right leg, but they never realized what it was all about and how it was the driving force in my life. And actually, because of that, it's turned me into the person that I have always wanted to be. And I help as many burn victims as I can. And I go to hospitals and speak to them and tell them, because the doctors told me I never would be able to walk. And I always believed that if you can conceive it and believe it, you can achieve it. And everything that I've ever set out to do is because of that 10-year-old boy and what he taught me.
0: The story is incredible. I understand that. Tell me now about your intellectuality. What school? What did you do? How good were you in letters?
5: It's funny. I went to a school. I grew up on Long Island. I'm a Long Islander through and through and through. I was an average student. And then I decided when I got out of high school that I was going to become a journalist. And I went to school for journalism, broadcast communications, and journalism writing. And over the years, that's what I've done. I've been an announcer for ESPN and HBO and Madison Square Garden Network. And a couple of years ago, I wrote my second boxing book. My first one was a children's book in 2001 called Ali. And then a few years ago, I wrote Glove Affair, which is about my love for boxing. And I'm working on my next book now called Glove Story, a follow-up to that one.
0: Okay. So tell me, who was the greatest boxer of all time? Who? Ali?
5: Quite frankly, I think there's a fighter by the name of Sugar Ray Robinson.
0: Oh, yeah. Okay. I got it. The last time I mentioned Ali, I forgot where we were. And he was sitting down and I was standing up. He never got up to receive me. He sat down for the whole time. So boxers may be great, but they're rude. I'll tell you that.
5: Oh, I'm so sorry about that. Maybe when was that, Ms. Adams?
0: Oh, probably in 1700, honey. Don't let's start like that. What was that? How did you become a commissioner?
5: Well, it turned out that this is 1988. Governor Mario Cuomo was looking for a new commissioner in the state of New York.
0: Yeah.
5: And he had watched me on television as a boxing announcer on the Madison Square Garden Network, and he knew of me, and he asked a lot of members of his staff, does anybody know this guy? Because I like this guy, and I think he would be a good commissioner. Find out something about him. And over the next month or so, a number of members of his staff went out and searched me out and found out things about me. And then out of the clear blue sky one day in the summer of 1988, my phone rings and it's a secretary. She said, "Hold on for Governor Cuomo." And I'm thinking to myself, which one of my friends is goofing on me?
0: Yeah.
5: So
0: okay.
5: It turned out that he got on and he said, "Hi, this is Governor Mario Cuomo." And I said, "Who is this?" And it went back and forth. He said, you don't believe this is me, do you?" I said, "No, why would Governor Cuomo be calling me?" And he said, "Because I want you to be the commissioner in New York." He said, "Tell you what, you want to come to my office next week and have lunch with me?" Then I knew for sure that it was a joke. And I actually had to go to the World Trade Center where he had his office. And I met him there. And when
0: I finally saw him
5: coming at me face to face, he said, "Still think this is a joke?" I couldn't believe it. And I wound up spending several years as his commissioner of boxing. And I absolutely, he was the best boss I could have ever had. And I don't know what anybody's political feelings are out there, and it doesn't matter, because this is a guy who I saw just treat everybody so incredibly. I loved that man, Mario Cuomo.
0: Okay, he was my friend. He was my friend forever and ever and ever. Don't boxers get a little bit not so bright if they're hit in the head a lot? I often wondered about that.
5: Cindy, you're so right, and this is something that we have tried so hard to work at, giving the guys all the medical testing they need. And look, it happened to Ali, who I actually became friends with when I was commissioner. I really didn't know him much during his fighting days, and we tried to get him to go to as many head exams as we could, and they found that he had Parkinson's. And a lot of fighters wind up with Parkinson's, but you and I know people who have had Parkinson's who never boxed. You know, I guess getting hit on the head numerous times over years is not the greatest thing to do. I mean, I had 39 amateur fights, but I was lucky to get out while I still had my marbles. But we do everything we can to help the fighters realize that it's time to say goodnight to the sport.
0: Okay, but let me go back. Okay. Some of them wind up busted, not because of their head, but because of their financial choices. Why is it they overspend, they get excited, they have big crowds following them? Why is that? I've seen it. I've lived with it.
5: Oh, absolutely. And it's not just boxers. You hear about this with football players all the time, with basketball players. They sign these contracts for hundreds of millions of dollars. You know, we're the average person, we get hundreds of dollars, not hundreds of millions. And when somebody makes that kind of money, it's just so easy to spend, to quickly go out and buy the sports cars of your choice. And that's an S on the end, cars, spending millions of dollars on sports cars, on buying homes for their friends, on buying rings for their girlfriends, spending millions of dollars, and it's coming in, but they're not investing it in any way. All they're doing is spending it, and it's happened to a lot of athletes in many different sports, not just boxers, who unfortunately, because many of them don't have the schooling and the education, a lot of people take unscrupulous people have taken advantage of them over the years.
0: Okay. So how much, I mean, there's so many wonderful things to ask, but I really love the information that you're giving me. How about corruption and fixing? In the early days, I mean, I sat ringside because I had VIP friends, and I've seen it, and I know they knew in advance who might win and who might not win. What does that mean?
5: We're almost talking close to 100 years ago, back in the 20s and 30s and 40s or so. That happened a lot. But in all my years in boxing, in my years as commissioner, I haven't seen it one time. And I used to watch all my judges and referees, and I knew who they were talking to, and it never happened. And to this very day, while I'm still covering the sport, it just doesn't happen. There's too many eyeballs watching. It's different. Years ago, the mobs had control of so many different things. And one of them was boxing, because it was just so easy to do. Today, they would rather not bother because there are just too many people around and too many cameras watching. So they just go in a different direction. But today, it's a clean sport. I mean, we have judges who maybe have trouble scoring it correctly, but they're not on the take in any way. It's just the way they see the fight.
0: The phrase clean sport doesn't really exist, but it's nice to hear you tell it to me.
5: Yeah. You know, a lot of my, and it's funny because a lot of my new friends, and we live in this new condominium. I have all these new friends who are finding out that Randy Gordon, wow, the guy's a boxing commissioner, and they're all becoming fight fans, and they're saying, but Randy, isn't it corrupt, isn't it? And they asked me the same kind of questions that you asked, and I said, no, it was, and it wasn't even last year. It was decades ago. Today, I think it's as clean as any sport out there.
0: Oh, come on. You're making it sound like it's the angel Gabriel, for God's sakes. I mean, it wasn't that good.
5: I swear to you, it's just...
0: Get out of here. I'm not even going to trust you when you were a commissioner. Let me go on to other things. What was the most difficult... What was the most difficult decision you ever made as a commissioner? Or how do you know how to be a commissioner?
5: I didn't. I got thrust right into the position. But because I knew so much about boxing and I knew the players involved, the managers, the fighters, the trainers, the gym owners, it just was a natural progression for me. And the most difficult decision I had to make was on several occasions when somebody would fail their head test, their CAT scan, and I had to tell them that we were not going to allow them to fight. And they said, but this is what I do. I have to make a living. And I'd have to tell them, you have to find another way to make a living because I cannot possibly allow you to fight. And they said, well, I'm going to go fight in another state. And I'd have to basically almost hold their hand and say, listen, you can't, because once I suspend you, once I put the red flag on you, every single state has that red flag. Believe me, this is not easy for me. And they would sit in front of me, these tough guys, and they would cry their eyes out. That was, on several of those occasions, the toughest thing I ever had to do.
0: Was talk to me right now on a microphone that doesn't work. Is that it?
5: We're still, I'm here.
0: Is there any truth to the boxing movies like Rocky or all the thing is so scheduled and they do it like a dance. They choreograph it.
5: Oh, of course. If you've ever seen some of the outtakes of any of the Rocky movies, they really did a great job choreographing that. But no, I mean, from the time, and I'm not the guy to bring to a fight movie, because everybody is enjoying it and they're seeing all the blood and guts and everything. And I'm sitting there going, oh my God, this doesn't happen. And they're going,
0: Okay. But here's a question. Here's a question. It's a stupid question. And it's probably because I'm a female. But to be hitting somebody in the head, in the throat, in the stomach, in the behind, how is that a good thing for a person's future? Tell me.
5: There is nothing. Well, there's no behind. There is head and there's body and there's arms. Because when a fighter is trained, and because I've been through the training, I could take the average person off the street and easily move around with them. It is an absolute skill. And because you're in such great shape when you are fighting, you know, we hear about some of the fighters who are all broken down, but a majority of them go through their careers and don't get hurt at all. They don't get cut up. Their noses aren't broken 40 times. They're not cut to ribbons. They don't have scar tissue all across their face. That's all stuff that so many of the movies have given us over the years. I'm telling you, I've spent over 50 years in this sport, and I haven't seen many of the old fighters, yes, from back in the 30s and 40s. They are all busted up. It's not the same thing today anymore. It's basically, I call it a ballet with bruises.
0: Yes, it is. Yes, it is. Would you want your kid to be in the game?
5: Very good question. And people have asked me that. No. And I've got five kids, four daughters, and one son. And female boxing has become very, very big throughout the world.
0: Yeah, I know.
5: My four daughters, I've taught them all how to box, and they can box. But I would not let them or my son ever compete in it because I do know the dangers. I'd rather have them work in and around boxing with me, teaching people and teaching other commissioners how to run their commissions and really take care of the boxes so they don't get hurt. But no, I wouldn't want my kid, if he wanted to have an amateur fight here or there, no problem. But, you know, not to make a career out of it.
0: Okay. Before they throw me the hell off this station and you, what other thing would you like to have happen to the commissioner on boxing? What would you like to have accomplished? A new thing, something new.
5: I would like to shorten the rounds, make them less than 3 minutes, and I'd like to see the fighters absolutely taken care of financially, where they can get some kind of pension for doing what they've done for us, to make a little bit more money and to come, just to come out of this as safe as they can. And Ms. Adams, can I ask you something? Would you go to a fight at Madison Square Garden with me and Jerry Cooney one day? We'd love to take you.
0: Yeah, I would. I would. I would. When? Whose fight? Yes, yes, yes, yes. I would. I would. Do I have to pay for my seats? I have to know that.
5: No.
0: In that case, I definitely would. Okay. No, I want to. What fight? Who? Who's fighting?
5: I don't know. We're going to find out when the next fight or the one after that is at Madison Square Garden. And Jerry Cooney and I know the big boss is up there. We'll sit in
0: there. I'm there. I'm there. I'm there. I'm there. I'll even pay for dinner. If you eat a late lunch, I'll even buy dinner. I definitely want to go. And listen, Commissioner, when can I meet you in person before we ever go to a fight together?
5: You just have your producer get on the line with me. I'll come running into the city from Long Island. You have been I'm a longtime fan of yours. I just want to give you a big hug, young lady.
0: Thank you. Thank you. Thank you. Thank you for coming on with me. Thank you, Commissioner. Thank you for explaining it. And yes, I want to go to a fight with you, honey. Okay.
5: Done.
0: Thanks.
5: We are taking care of that.
0: Thank you, lovey. Bye.
5: It has been my pleasure.
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6: A big win for Boeing. The Navy announcing this week that Boeing has won the $20 billion contract to build the sixth generation carrier-based strike fighter, which doesn't have a full official name yet, but I'm sure it'll be something cool. Now, before I lose all of you in your inevitable Top Gun daydreams, I gotta throw a potential wrench in this news. You see, Boeing has now basically won a monopoly on sixth-generation fighters across all the military services. Last year, it beat out Lockheed Martin for the Air Force's sixth-generation fighter. This time, it beat out Northrop Grumman. Now, if you're a longtime DC person, you know where I'm going next. Can we expect the losers to ask for a do-over in the courts? Because losing defense contractors have been known to file lawsuits, and hey, the lawyers have to eat too. But in all seriousness, you can expect lawmakers to ask questions about why there isn't more diversification here. But then again, maybe Boeing's jets are just better. Jake Novak, Worldwide News Network.
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0: So I am back. I have had my coffee. And I was talking with you, listening to me tell you about some of the embarrassing moments our stars have had. I remember 2005 and Black Eyed Peas singer Fergie. There was no time for the John. Fergie's insides sent word the time was now. Now. She ended up peeing right on stage for the SRO crowd to see. Not one of the better moments of her career. Jennifer Lawrence, 2013, the Oscars. Walking up to the podium for her first time, winning the Best Actress Award, she fell flat on her face negotiating the stairs. The gown got in the way of her feet. 2012, Zac Efron, walking the red carpet, what accidentally dropped from his pocket, in plain view, a condom. He snatched it fast. But even in the Sahara, on top of a camel, people saw it. 2009, Britney Spears, Tampa. Amid booming applause, she bitched to her mic that she's having a wardrobe malfunction. Her exact words, now don't turn me off, it's not my fault, I am just giving what she said, I am repeating it. Her words were, my vagina's hanging out. Ugh. She said it loudly enough for the audience to hear. Listen, and looked. 2017 Golden Globes. Emma Stone thought it's her turn. Problem was, it wasn't. The director then reached for another actress instead. I mean, this is quality work. Classic moment. 2014, the Oscars. John Travolta to announce Idina Menzel. Having never heard her name, what came out was the ridiculous, infamous mumble of nobody named Adele Dazeem. That was light years ago, and he is still being taunted by it. 2007, Beyoncé, her hair entangled with a blowing fan. She tripped and did a face plant on the stage. Ever the pro, she got right up and finished her shtick. I don't know how many of us could do that. And when an embarrassing moment comes, it's very difficult to overcome it. These people are pros and they do it. Things happen to them and they do it. So I feel that I want to tell you a little bit about what's happening in my glorious, wonderful, terrific, one-of-a-kind New York City. Best effing city in the whole effing world. So, a realtor. Entering heaven with the realtor, this lawyer was shown Pope Paul's lavish apartment. At another, he was shown, and the realtor said, this one was Pope John's. At a third, and here is yours. Overwhelmed, he asked, well, tell me, I don't understand. Why do I get such a wonderful space in heaven? And I was told, quote, listen, we got lots of popes up here, but you're our first lawyer. Okay. Traffic. New York style. So far, I've paid off three cars. My doctors, my dentists, and my plumbers. Definition of a New York doctor. Asked, has he ever made any mistakes? Said, well, I once cured a millionaire in only three visits. Definition of politics. No wonder politicians want to fix our jails. Look how many wind up there. Marriage. My wife's new diet allows her to drink anything from a blender. Last night, she drank two chickens and a pot roast. Mother. Are you the boy who dove into the freezing East River yesterday and saved my son? Answer, yes, ma'am. Mother, well, what did you do with his mittens? This is a true story. I don't know if it happened exactly that way, but it happened similarly because I know about that myself. So, New York wife to divorcing New York husband. You are a miserable cheat. I know everything now. Judge, well, if you're so smart, when was the Battle of Gettysburg? Definition of Brooklyn, a very quiet neighborhood. Here, people whisper for help. These are definitions, New York definitions, New York style definitions. Newcomer, how long is the walk from your house to the nearest subway? Answer, who knows? I don't walk. I run. Definition of a robber. 12 people out of 300 million find me guilty. And they call that justice? Resident, security is lax in my building. I lost the key to my apartment, and a burglar loaned me his. Patient, how can I ever repay your kindness to me? Doctor, check, postal order, or cash? Nurse, where else could a man have a woman undress, examine her head to toe, then send the bill to her husband? Drinker, he thinks Beethoven's Fifth is scotch. Dentist, you have very even teeth. It's the odd ones that are missing. A doctor told me that. Definition of the White House. What is a State Department employee with half a brain? Answer, gifted. Okay, definition, New York style, of a casino operator. Slot machines will even be in the men's room. If you don't win, you don't go. Question, what does a New York City person call someone with an IQ of 50? Answer, mayor. What do you call a socialist, leftist, communist, democratic mayor with half a brain? Answer, gifted. Definition of seniority. Age creeping up on a woman, especially when she's married to an old geezer. Sex with a young guy is not always AI. Example, he may expect you to respond. So this guy married an old lady for her money. He says drink makes you look young and gorgeous. But, she said, I haven't been drinking. No, he answered, but I have. So, if you're getting on when a drive-in movie is going on, you know you're getting old if you keep the seatbelt fastened. And the definition of gents. That's when you wake up in the morning and you have the headache. Your waterbed is named Lake Placid. Definition of happiness is an old man marrying a frigid woman. Real happiness. The IRS lists your wife's hairdresser as a dependent. Animal happiness? An elephant who has made so many jungle movies, he just had his tusks capped. Hollywood? Where cops arrest you for wearing polyester. The infant's piggy bank has a vice president. And the baby's nurse in Hollywood has a maid. And one word about our city's new young mayor, Zero Crap Dammy. Oh, he's funny. He's charming. He's intelligent, he's loquacious, he's gregarious. Just jump right in if you find anything that fits. All of this is only in New York, kids, only in New York. Okay, I have had it. It's always remotely possible you have had it. I will be back next week at the same time. I will, as always, be brilliant, charming, conversational, and I am telling you to tune me in. And right now, I am going off, and I'm going to take a nap, and you can do the same thing. And I love you, and I love you, and I love you, and thank you for listening. This is Cindy Adams saying bye. Talk to you next week.
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8: I'm Anita Bonita. Japan has lodged a formal protest with the United States. Here's why.
9: Police have arrested a 20-year-old U.S. Marine stationed in Japan's Okinawa on suspicion of robbery and murder. A 39-year-old woman was found dead at a hotel in Naha City Saturday with her wallet and other personal belongings missing. According to police, the suspect, a Marine private first class, is suspected of killing the woman and stealing her things. Public broadcaster NHK says the suspect denied the allegations during questioning. Matt Piper, Worldwide News Network.
8: The Coast Guard says the search continues for six people who were on board a medevac aircraft that went down early yesterday morning on the way from Bermuda to Boston's Logan Airport.
10: Coast Guard crews, along with our partners from the New York National Guard, their air rescue wing, along with Massachusetts authorities, have searched approximately 2,840 square miles.
8: Rear Admiral Matt Lake with the Coast Guard.
10: Helicopter, boats, and cutters to search the area, and will continue to evaluate all available information as our operation progresses. As we do so, we've also been keeping next of kin notified of the progress of our search efforts. Our priority is to locate the six personnel on that aircraft.
8: Flight tracking data show the jet descended sharply shortly before losing contact. A youth football game in West Baltimore last night turned deadly. Baltimore Police Commissioner Richard Worley.
11: What we know is that there was some type of argument between two cowards, and of course they both opened fire on each other, and in the crossfire, a 12-year-old little girl who was probably down there watching football was shot and killed.
8: Police say the gunfire apparently started over a dispute in a parking lot at Leon Day Park, possibly over a spot. Three others were injured in the shooting. With the war in Iran now entering its seventh month, it appears that efforts to end the fighting diplomatically have stalled. News Nation's Libby Dean.
12: There has been a pause in U.S. kinetic action for over 4 weeks as this conflict is in its seventh month. But the U.S. planning to send more military to the region. Reports of 10,000 troops and an aircraft carrier on the way. We'll see if that military buildup means escalation by the United States, whose blockade still remains in place. The Strait of Hormuz is still risky, though, because Iran continues to target tankers in the waterway. UK Maritime Trade Operations reporting a vessel hit on Sunday.
8: President Trump told reporters Thursday that Iran won't exist any longer unless it signs a very fair deal. Investigators will ramp up their search of Philadelphia's so-called House of Horrors tomorrow. That's where alleged serial killer Raymond Horsch once lived. The investigation is trying to determine what happened inside the home that's been linked to at least five missing women whose fates remain unknown. Police reportedly met with neighbors, telling them to prepare for disruption since heavy equipment will be brought in to excavate the property. Investigators expect to remove areas of the building. This is the Worldwide News Network.
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8: Police in Brooklyn are looking for the people responsible for attacking two men with a hammer just after 9 o'clock last night outside a fast food restaurant in Diker Heights near the intersection of 14th Avenue and 65th Street. The 36-year-old victims were last reported to be in stable condition at NYU Lutheran Medical Center. Nassau County Police say they've arrested a man after he assaulted two women in Elmont. The incident began when 31-year-old Vaheem Winstead got into an argument with the 58 and 88-year-old victims. He's accused of stabbing the 58-year-old in the leg and hitting her over the head with a flower pot before breaking down a bedroom door and hitting the 88-year-old with a cane several times. Both women were taken to a nearby hospital and are expected to recover. Winstead faces multiple charges, including assault and criminal mischief. New Jersey is reporting the state's first death of 2026 from West Nile virus, saying the disease has been found in all counties, but the highest concentrations have been in North Jersey. So far this year, 26 people have contracted West Nile. Symptoms of the mosquito-borne illness can include fever, digestive issues, behavioral changes, or confusion, as well as weakness in the limbs and fatigue. Health officials urge people to reduce their risk of contracting the illness by using insect repellent, wearing long sleeves and pants, as well as avoiding being outside during dawn and dusk when the bugs are most active. The touring edition of the popular game show Wheel of Fortune is coming to Patchogue, Atlantic City, and Morristown. Not only could you possibly play the game for fabulous prizes that day, but you'll also have the chance to audition for the TV version of the show. You can learn more about tickets for the event at wheeloffortunelive.com. From the WABC Weather Desk, mostly cloudy this afternoon with a 50% chance of showers, high at 65. Gradually becoming partly cloudy tonight, low around 57. Partly sunny tomorrow, high near 69. Sunny on Tuesday with a high of 64. I'm Anita Bonita for 77 WABC News.
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3: You are now entering the Stone Zone right here on the Roger Stone Show. We have a jam-packed show for you today. Seems like the 2028 presidential race is beginning even before the 2026 elections are over, with at least three candidates trying to line up for the docks. Cory Booker, the senator from New Jersey who lives in Greenwich Village. Ted Cruz, improbably, who's crushed by Donald Trump in 2016, and Chris Christie, who says he's going to save the Republican Party, when it appears to me the only thing he's doing is saving room for his third dessert. Presidential speechwriter Ken Kachigian, a top speechwriter for Presidents Ronald Reagan and Richard Nixon, joins us to talk about the fact that the Wall Street Journal reports that the Department of Justice is now examining whether there was misconduct in the prosecution of the Watergate case. And we'll also be joined by Troy Smith, the editor and publisher of Slingshot.news, to speak specifically about what Ted Cruz is up to. Last week, while speaking to reporters in the Capitol, New Jersey Senator Cory Booker, his eyes bulging, the veins on his neck sticking out. You ever notice how it's always the ones with the crazy eyes, Adam Schiff, AOC, in this case, Cory Booker, shaking, spewed a series of rabid, false, and dangerous conspiracy theories about the 2026 midterm elections. We'll talk about this a little later in the show, but with the Harvard-Harris poll now showing Republicans and Democrats moving into a parity situation with almost looks like a 50-50 national toss-up, which of course would be a great improvement, and against the historical trend in which the party in power always loses seats in the midterm elections, you now have Cory Booker out there with a very strange maneuver. Specifically, Cory Booker says that the Democrats have to be careful or the midterm elections are going to be, and I quote him directly, stolen from them. Does Cory Booker seriously think that the American people have forgotten about the anomalies and abnormalities of the 2020 elections? The walled-off Capitol buildings, the shutdown of the counting in the middle of the night, the delivery of 300,000 paper ballots in the dark of night in Pennsylvania, in Michigan, in Arizona, the attendance list inauguration of Joe Biden, who basically, we're told, won 81 million votes while hiding in his basement. Booker said to reporters last week, "I think a criminal who undermined one election is very unlikely to undermine another one." What is he talking about? "But I know the power of the people is greater than the people in power. Do not fall for the cynicism he wants you to have about this election. This is not about a time to throw up your arms. It's time to roll up our sleeves and fight his rising costs, fight his illegal war, fight his taking away our health care, fight his people recklessly running through our communities and shooting American citizens. This election is not about right or left. It's about right or wrong." Cory Booker is obviously gearing up to run yet again for president in 2028. I will be republishing my book that I published in 2016. The last time he ran, it's called Spartacus, the real Cory Booker story. That book didn't do that well because Cory Booker didn't do that well. But while he tries to make cute political points here, I think we have to address them one by one. Democrats quite literally spent months protesting, refusing to pass President Trump's Save America Act in the Senate, a law that would have ensured secure election parameters in 2026 and going forward. Cory Booker is opposed to a requirement that you be a U.S. citizen or that you have a photo ID in order to vote. For Booker to speak about stolen elections in the aftermath of the 2020 election and protesting the Save America Act is really laughable. As for his other allegations, Booker made no mention of President Barack Obama's illegal wars when he bombed and killed more civilians than any president in our lifetime. Booker has lauded Obama as a hero, not a villain. Why were bombings of civilians under Obama brushed under the rug, while bombings of the Iranian regime under President Donald Trump are considered either immoral or unconstitutional? As for rising costs, did Cory Booker have anything to say last week about the fact that prices of everyday goods, such as groceries, practically tripled under Joe Biden? Of course not. He was too busy kissing the president's rear end at the time to notice after failing in his own 2024 election. For health care, President Trump and Vice President J.D. Vance have worked to remove over 750,000 fraudsters from the Medicare and Medicaid rolls. Not one single person that needs health care and was receiving it honestly has lost their health care under President Donald Trump. So that particular state from Booker is an outright lie. As for the accusation that people are running through neighborhoods shooting civilians, you can't get any further from reality. Booker is so disconnected from any semblance of the real world with that statement. There isn't any single instance of people affiliated with Donald Trump walking through neighborhoods and shooting people. But what Cory Booker didn't tell you, and certainly doesn't want you to know, is that he himself has a criminal past. As the mayor of Newark, Cory Booker embezzled $600,000 from the city's watershed water authority, laundering the money through his law firm, claiming to know nothing about the transfer. But when you check the authority minutes, where Booker himself as mayor was an ex officio member of that board, he voted to pay his own law firm the funds. When confronted by the media, he couldn't keep his story straight. He first said that the money was deferred compensation. Then he later said it was a partner buyout. Then he later said, no, the funds were for legal work that his firm had done for the Water Authority, which would, of course, been a conflict of interest. The Newark Watershed Conservation and Development Corporation scandal involved widespread corruption at the nonprofit managing Newark's watershed during the entire time of Cory Booker's period as mayor from 2006 to 2013. The executive director, a woman named Linda Watkins Brasher, pleaded guilty as was sentenced to 8.5 years in prison for accepting nearly $1 million in bribes and kickbacks from contractors via no-bid deals and inflated payments. By the way, it was Watkins Brasher, who approved of the transfer of funds to Mayor Cory Booker's law firms. Others, including contractors and a former Newark police officer, were also convicted in the scheme involving embezzlement and bogus contracts. Booker's former campaign treasurer and his law partner, Elnardo Webster, helped recommend board members. The board then retained his firm for over $1 million in legal fees. A New York State comptroller's report criticized the reckless spending and the minimal oversight. Booker, as I said, was an ex officio board chair, but attended zero meetings except for the one meeting that he did attend in order to vote in favor of the transfer of the funds to his law firm. The agency later entered bankruptcy and it was dissolved. If Cory Booker were a Republican, he would have gone to jail with the staffers who were convicted for processing the payment to his firm. Chris Christie's yet another example of a guy who thinks he's running for president. His brother was very successful on Wall Street. Then in 2005, the Securities and Exchange Commission charged 20 specialist traders at Todd Christie's firm, Spears, Leeds, and Kegelog, with civil fraud for engaging in trading practices that enrich their firms while disadvantaging customers. Todd Christie was not among those charged. Regulators allege that between 1999 and 2000, he participated in more than 1,600 improper trades involving major corporations, including IBM, AOL, Time Warner, AIG. According to the SEC, these maneuvers produced nearly $1.5 million in profit from the firms, while investors absorbed $1.4 million in additional costs. Now, one would assume that these allegations would attract the interest of

0: of criminal prosecutions. Indeed, 15 of 20 traders were indicted on criminal fraud charges by the United States Attorney General of this, the State's Attorney's Office for the Southern District of New York. Chris Christie was the U.S. Attorney for the adjoining district of North Jersey. Instead of all the other traders, Todd Christie faced only civil enforcement. 2008, he settled the case with the SEC while admitting wrongdoing, agreeing to disgorge the profits and pay penalties. The official explanation offered by prosecutors was simple. The evidence, they said, supported civil enforcement, but not criminal prosecution. This decision was made by the office of the U.S. Attorney at the time, David Kelly, in the Southern District of New York. Chris Christie, as I say, was serving as the U.S. Attorney for the District of New Jersey, had no formal jurisdiction over this matter. Yet, politics, like comedy, sometimes depend on timing. 2 years after Todd Christie escaped criminal prosecution, Chris Christie's office as U.S. Attorney awarded the same David Kelly a lucrative corporate monitorship connected to a deferred prosecution agreement involving biomedic orthopedics. That assignment required Kelly to oversee corporate compliance reforms following allegations the company had paid kickbacks to doctors. Kelly was then in private practice. Now, monitorships of this sort are not just modest consulting gigs. They can generate millions of dollars in legal fees. The exact value of Kelly's appointment as a conservator was never publicly disclosed, but such arrangements frequently produce enormous revenues. Christie defenders insist selection was based solely on merit. They note that monitors are paid by the companies rather than the taxpayers. Well, perhaps so. Yet the optics would cause even the most charitable observer to pause. A politically connected Wall Street executive avoids criminal prosecution. The prosecutor who made that decision later receives a lucrative contract from the executive's brother, who happens to be a powerful U.S. attorney himself. We truly expect to believe that no curious citizen might raise an eyebrow in this sequence of events. Chris Christie went on, of course, to portray himself as a crusading corrupt crime fighter. During his tenure as U.S. attorney, prosecuted more than 100 public officials, both Republicans and Democrats. We're not even getting into the Bridgegate scandal. We can visit that on the other side. But here you have two of the potential presidential candidates for 2028, both of them, strangely enough, from New Jersey, and both of them wrapped up in epic venal corruption. I'm Roger Stone. You're listening to The Roger Stone Show. Don't go away, because we'll be right back.
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5: Artificial intelligence leads every news cycle, but what you hear on television is only a tiny fraction of what's really coming. You see, right now, Ukrainian forces are deploying autonomous robots on active battlefields. Algorithms are executing military decisions in milliseconds. The machines are advancing faster than human beings are prepared to comprehend. While Washington responds by gutting senior military experience and arguing over personnel, our adversaries aren't waiting. They are building machines that take humans out from between the algorithm and the trigger. Pull back the curtain on super intelligence. Where the technology is heading is an absolute bombshell. We can understand what's coming and lead it, or just keep arguing about yesterday while our enemies build tomorrow. Because when you know, you know. I'm Michael Cohen.
6: What would you say?
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2: 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First thing I wanted to do is congratulate John Catsimatidis, the owner of 77 WABC, the most powerful and I think influential AM radio station in the entire country, for his leadership in the passage of the legislation by the U.S. House of Representatives that will require that all new cars manufactured in the United States include an AM radio receiver. 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I have spoken to Elon Musk about this. I think it's important that he also include the AM receivers in all of the Tesla vehicles. The legislation now moves to the U.S. Senate. And here's what you can do. You can, Monday morning, call 202-224-3121. That's 202-224-3121. That's the main public number for the U.S. Capitol. Ask for your senator's office. Call your senator, whether you live in anywhere in the country, and respectfully ask them to support the legislation just passed by the U.S. House of Representatives requiring that all new cars in the United States contain an AM radio receiver. People don't understand the power and reach of AM radio. When I was a political consultant and strategizing campaigns, I recognized it is still one of the most effective ways in the country to reach people. But this isn't about advertising. This isn't about money. This is about public safety. The emergency broadcast system is based on our AM radio networks across the country. It is vitally important as we move to an internet-based communications society, that AM radio continue to play the crucial role it does when it comes to public safety. Well, I was stuck at LaGuardia Airport last week, and I ran into a very nice family who, like me, were waiting to return to Florida. Our flight got delayed multiple times because of inclement weather, but he did mention to me that he was a regular listener every Sunday to the Roger Stone Show, but he did complain that I haven't been putting forward my mother's recipes, which was one of my favorite parts of the show. So later today, we are going to highlight our recipe for Italian sausage in a nice Sunday sauce over a nice pasta. But I want to reiterate once again, I saw this in the grocery store yesterday. The crucial ingredient are San Marzano tomatoes. Now, San Marzano is not a brand. It is a particular type of tomato that is grown in a specific valley in Italy. And there are a number of solid importers of San Marzano tomatoes. I like Cento, but there are several others. I did notice that one of the providers that used to maintain that they were selling San Marzano tomatoes has changed. They kept their label the same, but they now call their tomatoes San Marican tomatoes. Although graphically, of course, it looks almost identical. The other trick they use sometimes is you'll say San Marzano style tomatoes. That's a fugazi, folks. You want real, genuine San Marzano tomatoes. They have just the exact right balance of sweetness and acidity for the perfect Sunday sauce. We're going to feature them later on in the show when I give you my sausage and pasta recipe, one of my mother's and my father's all-time favorites. So if it was my mother's recipe, it means it was my grandmother's recipe, which means it was my great-grandmother's recipe. My mother would have been 102 last week, and in her honor, we're going to bring you another one of her and my favorite recipes. When we come back, we'll talk about the celebrated case now of the Cornell 7, who I think this is looking like yet another fraud upon the American people and the people of New York. But Frank Parlato, investigative journalist, joins us on the other side to break that down. Whatever you do, don't go away, because we'll be right back.
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0: Get to the Point, and now it's a t-shirt. 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Boom! 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
0: I'm Dominic Carter, a diplomatic welcome at the White House, but fireworks at the United Nations. President Trump welcomed China's leader to America.
2: The hospitality of the Chinese people was on full display during my visit to Beijing earlier this year, and tonight we hope to show you the same honor as you return to Washington for the first time in over a decade.
0: And at the UN, Israeli Prime Minister Benjamin Netanyahu finally got his chance to fire back at Mayor Mamdani.
3: We're in the office of the anti-Semitic mayor of New York. I say this, shame on you. Since you were elected mayor of this city, many Jews no longer feel safe in New York.
0: And Netanyahu was just getting started.
3: You praise criminals convicted of supporting Hamas. You count as friends people like Hassan Piker, who said America deserved 9/11. America deserved 9/11. Some friends you have.
0: The prime minister even criticized the social media activities of Mamdani's wife.
3: Here's a simple truth. Israel didn't commit genocide. Israel prevented genocide. And that's exactly what Mr. Mamdani's Hamas buddies would have done to us had we not stopped them. They would have killed every last one of us.
0: Also, a federal judge ordered the White House to restore access to CNN, MS Now, and Politico. And words of wisdom from the retired TV personality, Judge Judy.
4: Don't come to the greatest country in the world, the most successful country in the world, and say, I want to change it. There are other countries that are the something else that you want. Go there.
0: And that was the Week in Politics. I'm Dominic Carter. See you on the radio.
5: Worldwide News Network update. I am Anita Bonita. At least one Republican senator is holding up President Trump's push to make daylight saving time permanent in the United States. Arkansas's Tom Cotton says it doesn't work for people in his state. News Nation's Tom Dempsey.
6: President Trump posted multiple times about this issue, accusing Senator Cotton of holding up the legislation and even posting Cotton's cell phone number in a post, saying people should call him to support the measure. Senator Cotton did not bring up the cell phone thing, but in a post to X, he wrote, quote, no one likes changing the clock, me included, but Congress has enacted permanent daylight savings time multiple times before and repealed it each time once Americans experience absurdly late sunrises in the winter.
5: Those not in favor said permanent daylight saving time would lead to darker and potentially more hazardous winter mornings when children will be waiting for school buses and their parents will be driving to work in the dark. This is the Worldwide News Network.
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3: Welcome back into the Stone Zone. Seven men drugged and gang-raped a 20-year-old woman at Cornell University. That, at least, is the verdict in the alleged Cornell rape case that was delivered by Representative Alexandria Ocasio-Cortez, who has joined a chorus of others in pronouncing the guilt of Cornell students accused of raping a fellow student. This is as reported by the great Jonathan Turley, George Washington University law professor. As he writes, mind you, not a single witness has testified under oath publicly. Not a single charge has yet been brought. However, guilt is now collectively being declared from usual figures and outlets who've never been late to mob justice. AOC declared, I want to be clear that the culture of rape, sexual assault, and pedophilia is protected in elite institutions across the United States, including Cornell University, has got to stop. You know, I think we've been here before. 20 years ago, I recall when Duke University students were accused of gang raping a stripper at a campus party. The media quickly lionized the Durham County District Attorney, one Michael Nifong, as he pandered to the media in portraying the students as personifying a rape culture in the United States. The problem was, from the start, that the facts did not fit the allegations. There was a total lack of any forensic evidence to support the claim. The woman later admitted that she had lied about the entire thing. Nifong, the prosecutor, is disbarred, and the alleged victim of one Crystal Magnum, who has still not been prosecuted for lying, later went to jail for murder. I have a feeling that this same thing may be happening yet again, because the Tompkins district attorney, who initially examined this case, concluded that the statement made by the alleged victim did not fit the allegations. Now, the governor, Kathy Hochul, has taken the investigation from the Tompkins district attorney and assigned it to the New York State Attorney General Letitia James. Here to break this down for us is one of the very best investigative journalists in the country, Frank Parlato, editor and publisher of ArtVoice.com, also the Frank Report. He's more than just an investigative journalist. He's both an investigator and a journalist. As an investigator, I have seen him tear apart legal cases that some of the finest, most expensive blue chip law firms in the country missed key and extraordinary facts. He is the one man wrecking ball that took down the NXIVM sex cult. And he joins us now to break down this case. Let me just say that his own piece on this just published, in which he concludes that the statements by the victim in this case contradict the civil lawsuit she filed and seem to contradict the facts. Frank Parlato, welcome into the Stone Zone.
4: Thank you, Roger. It's a pleasure to be here.
3: So Kathy Hochul's taken the Cornell 7 case from the local district attorneys, given it to Attorney General Letitia James. James will now investigate allegations that seven men drugged and sexually assaulted a Cornell student in October of 2024, despite the fact that the Tompkins County District Attorney Matthew Van Houten stated that the 2024 sworn statement that the victim, in this case we'll call her Jane Doe, gave to campus police described her participation as voluntary, conscious, and consensual, with no allegation of being drugged against her will or gang raped. He reopened the case only after the filing of a civil suit, but then on October 1st, Governor Hochul appointed Attorney General Letitia James as a special prosecutor due to questions about the handling of the case. You raise in your piece today and in some subsequent writing some serious questions as to whether Letitia James is the right person to pursue this matter. But first, let's go to the larger question. You analyze the situation. Tell us your breakdown.
4: Well, I think the significant thing is that the accuser who is being presently called Jane Doe, has made only one sworn under oath statement, and in that statement, she does not allege the same things that are in her civil lawsuit. In fact, based on her sworn statement, which happened shortly after the alleged incident, she does not describe a crime, but rather a party. She voluntarily got herself intoxicated with a variety of recreational drugs and then entered into a atmosphere at a fraternity house. I can break down the difference between what she swore in 2024 and now what her lawsuit says, but fundamentally things have shifted towards what I assume is a financial goal. The lamentable part, of course, is that she is now putting at risk seven young men who, based on her original statement, participated in a party with her, of which, by all accounts, including her own at the time, she was most willing to participate in.
3: Yeah, I have read her statement. It is, shall we say, colorful, probably a little too colorful for a family radio show and a family radio station such as ours, but it is very clear here. And I'm going to ask you to go through the differences between her sworn statement and her lawsuit, but it's very clear that there's no evidence of her being compelled to do anything here. As the district attorney correctly said at the very beginning, it appears, based on her own statement, that her participation was voluntary, that she was conscious, that everything she did was consensual, that she made no allegation of being drugged against her will. She admits to taking ketamine. She also admits to being extremely intoxicated. And she doesn't even claim in the original statement that she was gang raped. She seems to be saying that now. Kathy Hochul and Letitia James both are running for re-election in tough races. Kathy Hochul is one of the most endangered incumbents in the country, one of the most unpopular governors in the country. I've been in the American political arena for 50 years, but rarely do you see 70% unfavorable ratings or 70%+ job approval ratings. And of course, Letitia James suffered very substantially because of the research of Sam Antar and others, which demonstrate that whether, even though she escaped the federal charges, at least so far, she engaged in a 40-year spree of mortgage fraud, something, by the way, that Letitia James herself has prosecuted people for, things that if you or I did, Frank, we would definitely be prosecuted. So both of them, I think, looking for an election year bump at the expense of these seven men at Cornell, who may, it appears at this point, be entirely innocent. If you would, lay down the differences between what she says in her lawsuit and what she said in her statement.
4: Well, in November 2024, which was 3.5 weeks after the party, she gave Cornell police a sworn statement. It ran about six single-spaced type pages. And it's a curious thing because after she was warned that a false statement is a crime, she made more than 20 handwritten corrections to the type statement. Among the points that I think are significantly different than her lawsuit is that her statement says that she walked about a mile, had made plans with a man earlier in the week, texted him that she was on her way to the frat house where he lived, and rated herself 5 out of 10. The lawsuit,
3: in terms of drunkenness, yes.
4: The lawsuit, however, says she stumbled alone to the house visibly intoxicated. Her sworn statement shortly after the incident records that, in quotes, she agreed due to how attracted she was to him, on top of her drunken curiousness, that she was excited and that she was pretty okay with having this threesome. The lawsuit, however, says that she was, in quotes, incapable of consenting, end quotes. Her statement, another discrepancy, says she noticed that one of the men looked sleepy, and she told the other man they needed to stop their escapade to make sure he was okay, and the other man stopped. The lawsuit says that one man lost his erection and went to nap. The lawsuit further says that a fourth man entered the room, or rather a third man, the fourth of the party, entered the room and grabbed her. Her statement's a little bit different. The statement says he knocked. She, in quotes, decided to let him in because it was his room. Opened the door and shook his hand. They began making out. The three of them would end up on the bed and began to have a threesome. This was while the other man was napping nearby. So her statement says that one man asked to make it a foursome. She said, hell no. And that was the end of it. The lawsuit does not mention it. Then we get to the ketamine. Her statement, her sworn statement, says he asked her if she wanted to do more ketamine, and she thought, why not do it a second time? In her lawsuit, she says that the lawsuit says that Jonathan Newell commanded her to snort a line off his body. So the lawsuit says all seven poured lines of ketamine on her. Her statement says one man asked her if they could all do drugs off of her perfect body, and she said, sure. So point by point, she originally showed that it was a consensual evening of orgiastic pleasures, and then shortly after, when the entire school was talking about her promiscuous behavior, that is when she began to realize that she was at least in part a victim.
3: Yeah, I read the entire police statement, and the one that she signed off on 2 years ago does not sound at all like gang rape. These men were not prosecuted 2 years ago because under New York state law, forcible compulsion or rape occurs when a victim is unconscious or physically unable to communicate, or they refuse. Conscious, according to her own account of things, she willingly took drugs and she consented. So the whole situation is evil and disgusting, shouldn't have happened. But according to the evidence at the time, there's no way a prosecutor takes up this case because, based on her own statement, other than the drugs being illegal, there's no other illegal conduct. Regardless, this was presented to the Cornell police. Some men were suspended, some were expelled. They all faced various punishments, but the frat house was evidently shut down. Now, when we come back, I'm going to ask Frank Parlato, perhaps the best investigative journalist in the country working today, over there at artvoice.com, and also the Frank Report. The governor, Kathy Hochul, has appointed Letitia James, the state attorney general, to now take over this investigation, to take it from the Tompkins County District Attorney Matthew Van Houten. You point out in a piece you wrote today that Letitia James herself has been accused of sexual assault, a matter that has not had been adjudicated, and therefore may be the worst person to have jurisdiction over this case. We'll be back with more of this on the other side. Don't go away. You're listening to The Roger Stone Show, and we're talking to Frank Parlato, investigative journalist with artvoice.com and The Frank Report. We'll be right back.
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6: This is John Catsimatidis. Is AI changing everything? Well, there are many, many opinions. In my opinion, AI, to me, all it is a super Google machine. Well, what does that mean? There is no artificial intelligence. It's only as good as the programmer. Intelligence? No. Searching more places to create that it looks like intelligence? Yes. Overrated at this point? Absolutely. But again, it will need some kind of regulation. When I grew up, the Encyclopedia Britannica was the Bible of the truth. The question is, what will be the Bible of the truth for AI? AI is only as good as the programmers and their personalities that create it. Finally, I agree with President Trump. We have to win the AI game worldwide and beat every other country. That way, we keep America the greatest country in the world. I'm John Catsimatidis, and that's the Cat's Corner.
0: And now, it's Unpacking Travel. 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
7: This is your travel report celebrating 250 years of America. Freedom 250. In 1620, the Mayflower landed at Plymouth Rock, and a nation took root. 400 years later, that story's still alive. Stroll Boston's brick streets, follow the Freedom Trail past Paul Revere's house, and let the Old North Church bells ring overhead. Slurp a steaming bowl of clam chowder and crack into a buttery lobster roll by the harbor. In 1663, King Charles II sent Rhode Island a letter unlike any other, granting full freedom of religion, a first in the colonial world. That very charter still rests in the State House in Providence. Wander Newport's cobblestone streets, sink your toes into the sands of Easton's Beach, dig into golden clam cakes and creamy clam chowder by the shore as the sun sets. This vacation, choose America. Yana Derulis for the Worldwide News Network.
0: And now it's time for another episode of Can You Believe This One? Here's Rita Cosby.
8: Can you believe this one? We're heading straight into the midterm election season. The Supreme Court just blocked the Trump administration's attempt to impose new restrictions on mail-in voting. President Trump wants to add more layers of election integrity. But the high court decision means that states will continue using their existing systems for the time being for the midterms. Can you believe this one? Governor Kathy Hochul is pushing an expanded program that would give millions of households up to $500 a year in utility bill discounts, just as energy costs become a major political issue. Elections, Washington, New York, you name it, it's all happening. Surprise, surprise, surprise.
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9: President Trump brought together some of the biggest names in artificial intelligence for a White House luncheon focused on the future of AI technology. The meeting included CEOs and leaders from NVIDIA, Meta, Google, Anthropic, Microsoft, AMD, and other major technology companies. President Trump said the industry should rely heavily on self-regulation rather than new government rules, and announced an agreement that he called morally binding. He also said artificial intelligence would be officially renamed superintelligence, or SI. After the lunch, President Trump came out to the sticks. That small group of reporters gathered around microphones just outside the West Wing. Anthropic CEO Dario Amondé, who was repeatedly warned about the potential risks of advanced AI, struck a more cautious tone. Speaking after the meeting near the sticks, he said that if the industry and government work together, we can win safely.
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3: Welcome back into the Stone Zone. We're talking to Frank Parlato, investigative journalist, about the extraordinarily controversial Cornell 7 case. which is all over the news. It's a very balanced piece, the New York Post, written by the great Jonathan Turley, who concludes that there does need to be an investigation, points out a number of the discrepancies, as Frank Parlato has done, between the sworn statement that the victim, will call her Jane Doe, although I see her real name is floating around the internet, and the sworn statement she gave to the college police, and her subsequent lawsuit, which is a civil suit. I once again point to the statement by the Tompkins County District Attorney Matthew Van Houten, who stated that the 2024 sworn statement of campus police described her participation, in her own words, as voluntary, conscious, and consensual, with no allegation that she was drugged against her will or gang raped. But the case was reopened after the lawsuit. Then Governor Kathy Hochul appointed Letitia James, the state attorney general, to take over this investigation. Now, this is where it gets really interesting. As Jonathan Turley points out, she picked the one prosecutor who probably surpasses the prosecutor in the Duke case in her reputation for putting politics ahead of prosecutorial integrity. That would be Attorney General Letitia James. James was, of course, elected on a pledge to weaponize the legal system against Donald Trump, promising she would prosecute Trump without specifying any crime. She's known as one of the most political prosecutors in the country, using her office to pursue groups and individuals who she disagrees with politically. Former staffers very recently condemned her for converting them to her personal attorneys, targeting her personal enemies. As Jonathan Turley wrote, Hochul's appointment of James maximizes the chances of criminal charge in the case. James has always followed the policy of the Queen of Hearts. Sentence first, a verdict afterwards. I urge you to read this piece in the New York Post. But, Frank, you have reported on allegations regarding Letitia James that really indicate that she's the wrong person to pursue this case. With about 3 minutes, can you outline that for us?
11: Well, it is a bizarre irony, because as Letitia James is now assigned to investigate a alleged gang rape, she was herself accused of participating in a gang rape, and by all indications, she's used her influence and authority to quash the investigation. In brief, back in December 22, 2014, when Letitia James was not the attorney general, she was at a office Christmas party she was the public advocate for New York City, and her office held a Christmas party at Woodrow's near New York City Hall. The accuser, Angel DuBose, says that her chief of staff, Ibrahim Khan, bought her a drink, and with his hand hovering over the glass outside, two staffers grabbed DuBose, and she was put in James' car. She heard James ask twice, "Is she out?" And what Angel describes, and she's been consistent, she's gone to the Manhattan DA, she's done much more consistently told her story, that she was brought to an apartment, and Letitia James and others collectively participated in the gang rape and assault. And she has tried to bring this case everywhere, and place by place she was shut down. She worked for James when she went public. James fired her. So I think there's a true irony that a woman accused of a gang rape with named coke members of her gang is now investigating a gang rape with a clear prejudice. For, as you know, Roger, Letitia herself, prior to taking on this case, just a few days before her appointment, James posted on her Facebook, "Horrific and unacceptable. To her and to all her survivors, you're not alone."
3: So that tells us that Letitia James has reached a conclusion prior to investigating the case. I want to thank our guest, Frank Parlato. Don't go away. We'll be right back.

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2: I am Anita Bonita. The U.S. Coast Guard has confirmed that debris has been found in the ocean from the medevac plane that vanished early yesterday morning en route to Boston's Logan Airport. There were six people on board the Latitude Air Ambulance, four Canadian medics and pilots, and a Bermudian patient and relative. Air traffic control recordings show multiple attempts to contact the pilot before the crash.
3: You said you're coming in blind, is that what you said? Okay, you declare an emergency or no? Okay, you're coming in a little weak, so you're I didn't hear what your response was if you were declaring an emergency or no.
2: Flight tracking data shows that the plane plunged from 24,000 feet to 11,000 feet in about 3 minutes before losing radio and radar. Regional officials say authorities in the United Arab Emirates shared a list of passengers and crew with Israel, including their nationalities, ahead of the Fly Dubai flight that saw the co-pilot attempt to seize control of the Israel-bound aircraft and crash it. This is raising new questions over how the co-pilot managed to evade detection. The officials said Israel had not raised any red flags on any passenger or crew member. It's still not clear how a citizen of Oman, which has no diplomatic relations with Israel, was permitted to fly a plane of Israelis to Tel Aviv. Iran is denying any involvement in the plot to attack the Fairford Air Base in the UK, calling it a false flag operation. The base has been used by American bombers to strike the Islamic Republic. Police arrested a dual UK-Iranian national on Thursday after a security incident at the base, and all there were five arrests. Foreign Ministry spokesman Ismail Baghaei was asked about U.S. forces leaving Iraq. He called it a welcome development, saying that it strengthens Iraq's sovereignty and national authority, while demonstrating the failure of the United States after 23 years of occupying a country. President Trump announced that current Belarus envoy John Cole will now serve as his special presidential envoy for hostage affairs. He also named Director of National Intelligence J. Clayton AI Czar, tasking him with coordinating government efforts to maintain U.S. leadership in technology and overseeing the newly created Super Intelligence Force.
4: At this time, I would like to present to you the world's youngest ordained minister and the world's youngest evangelist, Marjo Gortner.
2: Marjo Gortner, subject of an Oscar-winning documentary, as well as an actor in Earthquake, When You Coming Back, Red Rider, and Falcon Crest, has died of complications from congestive heart failure. Gortner spoke so eloquently as a child of four that his parents had him ordained as a preacher, with him performing a marriage ceremony for a Paramount newsreel.
5: I looked up and I said, "Someone help all those people." Then a voice spoke back to me just as clear as though standing right alongside that bed. And that voice said, "Marjo, you can help them."
2: Marjo Gortner was 82. This is the Worldwide News Network.
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2: The Yankees dropped the opening game of the American League Division Series to the Tampa Bay Rays, shut out 1-0. Austin Wells broke up starting pitcher Drew Rasmussen's no-hit bid in the eighth inning, but was thrown out trying to stretch a double into a triple. He spoke about the situation after the game.
6: Didn't really have much going on there in the game, so every 90 feet matters, and obviously have full trust in the guys behind me, but was trying to make something happen.
2: The two teams will face off again tomorrow night for Game 2 in the best-of-five series. The NYPD announced the arrest of a man they believe to be responsible for several forcible touching incidents and a robbery in the Bronx. 32-year-old Scott C. Haynes is accused of groping four women and a 13-year-old girl in separate incidents over an 11-day span. He's being charged with multiple counts, including forcible touching, sexual abuse, harassment, as well as a robbery charge. Several New Jersey municipalities are supporting a lawsuit trying to ground tourist helicopter flights. The town of Kearney is leading the legal battle against sightseeing operator Fly NYON, HHI Heliport, and River Terminal Development. Hudson County, Jersey City, Hoboken, Bayonne, and Union City are joining the suit on behalf of their residents, who say the flights are disturbing their quality of life. The state of New York may have some money waiting to line your pockets. The Comptroller's Office says they have billions of dollars they're looking to return to New Yorkers. To see if you're one of those people, you can call 1-800-221-9311 or check for your name on the controller's website, which is osc.ny.gov/unclaimed funds. Metro North is making it easier for people to get out of the city on weekends to enjoy vibrant fall foliage. The seasonal leaf peeper trains will feature express service to Croton Harmon, as well as additional local trains with stops through Poughkeepsie. From the WABC Weather Desk, mostly cloudy this afternoon with a 50% chance of showers, high of 65. Gradually becoming partly cloudy tonight, low around 57. Partly sunny tomorrow, high near 69. Sunny on Tuesday with a high of 64. I'm Anita Bonita for 77 WABC News.
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7: Imagine discovering a door on the floor of your home. You open it, and beneath your feet is an entire city. Not a basement, not a bunker, a city. That's the mystery of Derin Kuyu, deep within the ground in Turkey's Cappadocia region. In 1963, a man renovating his home reportedly knocked down a wall and discovered something extraordinary behind it. A passage leading into the earth. Archaeologists soon realized it wasn't an isolated room. It was an enormous underground network. Multiple levels, narrow tunnels, living spaces, storage rooms, wells, ventilation shafts. Places where people could cook, sleep, gather, and apparently survive underground for extended periods. And here's where the mystery begins. Why would anyone build something like this? One theory is that ancient communities used Derin Kuyu as a refuge from invading armies. Go underground, seal the entrances, and wait for the danger to pass. But Derin Kuyu isn't simply a hole in the ground, it's an engineering achievement. The underground passages include massive circular stone doors that could be rolled into place from the inside. A hidden world beneath the world we know. And standing inside those tunnels today, we can almost imagine it. The sounds of footsteps disappearing into the darkness. Families moving underground. Stone doors closing behind them. Silence above. Darkness below. And somewhere in those ancient tunnels, a story that may never be completely uncovered. Because sometimes, the greatest mysteries aren't found in the stars. They're right beneath our feet. And there's echoes in the unknown.

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2: And a friend of mine for a long time. He only likes politics. 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If you ask him almost anything, he likes politics, and he's a professional at the highest level. Roger Stone.
0: Now, here's Roger Stone.
3: Welcome back into the Stone Zone. President Richard Nixon, our 37th president, is enjoying a bit of a renaissance and a historical reexamination, particularly among young people. It's known as a phenomenon of known as Nixon maxing. This was really kicked off by Vice President J.D. Vance speaking at the Nixon Presidential Library when he correctly said, if you look at the story of how the deep state took down Richard Nixon, it's not all that different from what the same groups of people, the same institutions, tried to do to Donald Trump in the Trump administration. And now, thanks to declassified documents and unsealed legal documents, there is a report in the Wall Street Journal that the U.S. Justice Department's Office of Official Conduct is examining the Watergate prosecution to determine whether, in fact, as I and many others have argued, particularly James Rosen, now at Newsmax, that Richard Nixon was railroaded in a political coup. There is nobody better to talk to us about this development than Ken Kechigian. Ken Kechigian was a senior speechwriter for both Presidents Richard Nixon and Ronald Reagan. He's also one of the best Republican political strategists in California, if not national history. I think he's largely responsible for the successful election of Governor George Duke Majan, one of the best governors in California history. He's also a great speechwriter. He's written an amazing book, by the way, which is called Behind Closed Doors with Reagan and Nixon. I'm going to tell you a little bit later where you can get it, because if you know somebody, if you or you know somebody who's interested in history or politics, with Christmas coming up, this is a book you need to have. But, Ken, welcome back into the Stone Zone.
4: Roger, thanks for having me. Always great to be on your show.
3: Well, this is a very welcome development. I've written two books in an attempt to get a reexamination of Richard Nixon, not just in Watergate, but about an incredibly consequential presidency. The president doesn't get the credit for a strategic arms limitation agreement, for opening the door to China at a time that China was a dirt poor, backwards, agrarian society that posed no military threat to the United States, skillfully playing the Chinese off against the Russians to get that strategic arms limitation agreement. But he also gave us the all-volunteer army, did away with the military draft, gave us the 18-year-old vote, desegregated the public schools, launched the war on cancer, unilaterally saves Israel from complete annihilation in the 1973 Yom Kippur War. All these things have been lost in the ashes of Watergate, which I thought until now was a tragedy. I told the late president, as did our mutual friend Monica Crowley, that his day would come, that there would be a reexamination. He was pretty fatalistic about it, but he's turned out to be wrong. And the good news is that we are now looking at his presidency. But talk to us very specifically about this misconduct, which was largely uncovered by Jeff Shepard, who's been in the Stone Zone, was a Nixon aide and lawyer, and who, it is reported, according to the Wall Street Journal, gave a presentation at the Department of Justice using a 78-page slide deck of Watergate as lawfare. Ken, how do you sum this up?
4: Well, thanks to Jeff Shepard. I mean, he's made this his life's work, and he's uncovered secret documents that nobody else has seen before. He's pulled them out of the archives. He's yanked them out of secrecy that the left wing has tried to hide all these years to protect the corrupt judges and corrupt prosecutors that tried to hide them for all these years when they threw Nixon out of office improperly and illegally. And he uncovered these documents, Roger, that, you know, the Watergate prosecution was set up by you know who? Ted Kennedy. just like he set up the Irvin Committee, and they were out to get Nixon from the beginning. The top 17 of the Watergate prosecution staff came from Bobby Kennedy's and LBJ's Justice Department. They had 156 employees, as Jeff Shepard dug up. They had unlimited budget, unlimited staff, unlimited time frame, all to get, they had one single goal, and it was get Nixon. And what they did was that they did it by, as Jeff Shepard found out, in finding these secret documents hiding the corrupt actions of Judge Shrick and the corrupt actions of unethical conduct of the prosecutors, they found massive violations of the due process clause of the Constitution. And what you can conclude from this research that was presented to the Justice Department, the Office of Professional Responsibility, is that at the end of the day, because of all these massive violations of the United States Constitution, that they have to vacate the verdicts of the Watergate defendants. And what any of these living prosecutors and any of the living lawyers that were involved in any of these, they should have their legal licenses suspended. Because you know what they did, Roger, and anybody who's been in a courtroom or in the defense, or if you're becoming a defendant one time, if you're a defendant, the prosecution is meeting secretly with the judge, just like the Watergate prosecutors were doing all the time. They were secretly meeting with Judge Sirica behind in chambers behind closed doors without the any representation from their defense lawyers. Then you were having these total violations of the U.S. Constitution. These were like Soviet trials. Judges in the Soviet Union.
3: As you point out, that is a violation of the canon of ethics. Meeting ex parte with one side in any legal matter without including the other side, representatives for the Watergate burglars, that would have gotten Judge Sirica, who was lionized by the press, that would have gotten him impeached had it been known in real
4: That's
3: time.
4: Right.
3: It is a serious violation. And of course, as James Rosen has written, fairly recently, declassified documents prove beyond a shadow of a doubt that the Central Intelligence Agency was aware of the Watergate break-in prior to its happening, that at least two of the Watergate burglars were still on the active payroll of the Central Intelligence Agency. At least four of the Watergate burglars had been working for the Central Intelligence Agency. Nick Ackerman, who always likes to present himself on MSNBC as a law enforcement guy, is a vicious partisan. He's accused me of being a Russian spy numerous times during the Russian collusion hoax. Even Mueller's thugs didn't even claim that, but he said that several times. I weighed the possibility of actually suing him. My lawyers accused me, assured me that I was a public figure and therefore I had little chance. But what these documents demonstrate is that Ackerman was well aware of the CIA's involvement and their knowledge, and he did nothing about it. Howard Baker and then Fred Thompson, who was then counsel to the Senate Watergate Committee, later a U.S. senator himself, were not allowed to include the CIA's involvement in the minority report from the Watergate Committee, which I found extraordinarily interesting. So I think this is welcome. I do want to ask you about this because I think we can have a little fun with it. Andrea Mitchell, who before she was a pain in the neck to President Trump and every other Republican president, was a pain in the neck to Mayor Frank Rizzo and Senator Arlen Specter when she was with WKYW in Philadelphia, says on her social media, where she uses a 20-year-old picture, history lesson. House Democrat Judiciary Chairman Peter Rodino hired two Republican lawyers to lead the Watergate probe. The vote to impeach was bipartisan. The Supreme Court voted 8-0 to turn over the Watergate tapes. GOP Senators Barry Goldwater and Hugh Scott told Nixon he would be convicted, so he resigned. As President Ford said, our long national nightmare was over. There you have it. There is the establishment statement on Watergate, which they would like us to not re-examine. I think Andrea Mitchell doesn't seem to be open to any new information here.
4: Well, that's That's the standard media view. See, that's what we're up against, Roger. They don't like to open the books on the corruption that caused all this at the outset. One of the findings that Jeff found out was that Sirica was actually meeting with reporters in his chambers. I don't know if you remember Mary McGorry. Mary McGorry was the 1970s version of Rachel Maddow.

0: chambers. I don't know if you remember Mary McGorry. Mary McGorry was the 1970s version of Rachel Maddow. She was a total left winger writing for the Washington Post, and she, among several other reporters, were caught meeting with Sirica in his chambers and pimping him and saying that he wasn't being tough enough on the defendants, and he was caught by another a federal judge who sat in on the meeting. I mean, it's amazing all the things that were taking place that no one knew about, where the pressure was being put on by the establishment, by the media, by the establishment elite, to kick Nixon out of office just because they didn't like him for all the years that he had pressed against the establishment over the years. And a lot of this is discussed in my book, and one of the things, chapter one is on Watergate in my book, and it shows how we were outmanned and outgunned by this massive effort. They had George Patton's army against us going into this war.
1: Yeah, Mary McGorry, a great lover of Jack Kennedy, however. So I knew her well. When we come back, I want to talk about your book, Behind Closed Doors, In the Room with Reagan and Nixon. You can get the book, by the way, by going to ReaganandNixon.com. I mean, Ken Kechigian really was an eyewitness. He was in the room throughout a number of historic events. I want to talk about that when we return. If you or someone you know is interested in politics or history, or you're a fan of Ronald Reagan or Richard Nixon, two of our greatest presidents in our view, certainly, this book is an absolute must-read. We're still waiting for the Washington Post to review it. I think hell's going to freeze over before that happens, but this is an amazing book that you must have. Again, you can go to ReaganandNixon.com and get your copy. We'll be right back with more of Ken Kechigian on the other side, so whatever you do, don't go away.
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3: Unless you're living under a rock, you saw last week the Fed raised interest rates. They raised it by 0.25%, and it looks like this is not going to be the last increase. Here's what I think is going to happen. The pool of qualified buyers is going to shrink. Buyers will either put their purchases on hold or lower their budget to account for this increase. Now let's talk about the sellers. That's the tough one, because sellers by nature, they have high expectations. They don't believe that their homes are going to be worth anything less, but trust me, it will. Check this out. While the market's always changing, I think it's going to get slower, and it already is. Still, when buying, do it in the United States because it's still the best country in the world, and real estate is still the best investment. Never bet against the United States of America. I'm Suzanne Miller.
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6: I don't like a court that fights common sense. The Supreme Court just blocked President Trump's mail-in voting rule for the midterms. 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Secure the vote. We really wanted to do it before November, not after someone gets cheated.
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0: Like in New York, Mayor Mamdani and a pile of sanctuary cities are suing over Trump's public charge rule. 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
1: 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Here's Rita Cosby.
9: Can you believe this one? We're heading straight into the midterm election season. The Supreme Court just blocked the Trump administration's attempt to impose new restrictions on mail-in voting. President Trump wants to add more layers of election integrity. But the high court decision means that states will continue using their existing systems for the time being for the midterms. Can you believe this one? Governor Kathy Hochul is pushing an expanded program that would give millions of households up to $500 a year in utility bill discounts, just as energy costs become a major political issue. Elections, Washington, New York, you name it, it's all happening. Surprise, surprise, surprise.
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1: A man who's gone through hell, but he's kept going, and he's smart, and he's strong, and people love him. 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Roger Stone.
0: Now, here's Roger Stone.
2: And we're back into the Stone Zone. I'm talking to Ken Kechigian, who was a senior speechwriter for both Presidents Ronald Reagan and Richard Nixon. He and I were on a historic trip across, a train trip across Ohio together when we were both working for the 1984 Reagan campaign. The other thing I want to mention before we get off of Watergate, of course, we now know about the incredible discrepancies between John Dean's sworn testimony before the Senate Watergate Committee, the way he answered questions for the Senate Watergate Committee, the Watergate prosecutors, and of course, his book, Blind Ambition. When confronted about these discrepancies, he blamed Taylor Branch, the Pulitzer Prize-winning author who was the ghostwriter of his book, and Alice Mayhew, his legendary editor, for the discrepancies. She pushed back pretty hard on that. So John Dean was, in fact, if you go back and look at it, the man who conceived of, pushed, and hid for 19 months the facts about Watergate from President Richard Nixon. What I want to focus now is Ken Kechigian's book, Behind Closed Doors, In the Room with Reagan and Nixon. This is an eyewitness perspective for somebody who was on Air Force One, at Camp David, in the Oval Office, at the Western White House, all kind of the critical junctures of history for both of these great presidents. Ken Kechigian was in the room, was a major contributor to some of particularly Ronald Reagan's most important and historic speeches. This book is an absolute must for anyone who's interested in politics or the history of these great presidents. And again, you can go right now to ReaganandNixon.com and order your copy. You get it in time for Christmas. I cannot recommend this book more highly enough. Ken, tell us about your book.
3: Roger, I wrote this book to get the story out and appropriate for yours, appropriate for this program. Chapter one is about the final days my days with Richard Nixon in the White House on Watergate, and it tells the story about how the world collapsed around us. And mainly because we just had such a weak defense against the monster forces we were ready against in the corrupt Watergate investigations that are now being uncovered, and the truth is now finally coming out. But it's the story of how I began my career with President Nixon and leaving the White House after Watergate, going with him to San Clemente, working on his memoirs and sitting at his knee while he talked about Winston Churchill and Charles de Gaulle and Golda Meir and Khrushchev and the great political figures of our time and the campaigns against Hubert Humphrey and Jack Kennedy and wonderful stories. And then the historic, I was his lead researcher for the Frost-Nixon interviews, and I devoted an entire chapter to that. It's fascinating, behind the scenes, bit by bit, working with Diane Sawyer. Diane Sawyer was one of my colleagues. She and I worked with him on the Frost-Nixon interviews. And then segued into my time. President Nixon introduced me to the Reagan campaign, and I became chief speechwriter for Reagan and the 80 campaign, helped him turn it around because we were behind at the outset and behind Jimmy Carter, and then turned it around. And I came up with the phrase in Pennsylvania at a campaign rally, look around you, are you better off today than you were in 1976? And so the book tells the story of my time with President Reagan and turning the economy around, but it's also the story of some of the people around Reagan who didn't believe in him, and the people who worked with George Bush that he brought in the staff, and who didn't believe in his economic revival. And so it's a time of great change, and working with two political legends and presidential giants. So,
2: well, we're going to have to leave it there. 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Ken, thanks for joining us today.
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0: 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Now, here's Jana Derulis.
5: Research from the American Association of the Advancement of Science analyzed more than 568,000 Americans and linked remote work to increased isolation and poorer mental well-being. A Nature Medicine study found brain immune cells called microglia may help protect against Alzheimer's-related damage. Researchers also say deep sleep helps clear brain waste and side sleeping may support that process. I'm Jana Derulis for the Worldwide News Network.
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6: I'm Dominic Carter, a diplomatic welcome at the White House, but fireworks at the United Nations. President Trump welcomed China's leader to America.
7: The hospitality of the Chinese people was on full display during my visit to Beijing earlier this year, and tonight we hope to show you the same honor as you return to Washington for the first time in over a decade.
6: And at the UN, Israeli Prime Minister Benjamin Netanyahu finally got his chance to fire back at Mayor Mamdani.
8: We're in the office of the anti-Semitic mayor of New York. I say this, shame on you. Since you were elected mayor of this city, many Jews no longer feel safe in New York.
6: And Netanyahu was just getting started.
8: You praise criminals convicted of supporting Hamas. You count as friends people like Hassan Piker, who said America deserved 9/11. America deserved 9/11. Some friends you have.
6: The prime minister even criticized the social media activities of Mamdani's wife.
8: Here's a simple truth. Israel didn't commit genocide. Israel prevented genocide. And that's exactly what Mr. Mamdani's Hamas buddies would have done to us had we not stopped them. They would have killed every last one of us.
6: Also, a federal judge ordered the White House to restore access to CNN, MS Now, and Politico. And words of wisdom from the retired TV personality, Judge Judy.
9: Don't come to the greatest country in the world, the most successful country in the world, and say, I want to change it. There are other countries that are the something else that you want. Go there.
6: And that was the Week in Politics. I'm Dominic Carter. 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
17: Has America ever seen such a big fight over one tax? Seems like it when it comes to New York Mayor Zohran Mamdani's second home or pied-à-terre tax. You can bet D.C. lawmakers and a lot of local leaders across the country are watching. The latest ruling from a state judge has at least delayed the tax. But again, this goes beyond New York and it asks this question. Are property taxes levied based on the property or the person who owns it based on what else he or she owns? If it's the latter, you can understand the potential sliding scale of justice here. And the Mamdani administration's approach to this, where it sent notices to New Yorkers demanding that they prove they don't owe the tax, also runs afoul of thousands of years of financial laws. The time Talmud started a trend 1,700 years ago when it said, the burden of proof is on he who demands money from his counterpart, not the other way around. Jake Novak, Worldwide News Network.
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7: 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If you ask him almost anything, he likes politics and he's a professional at the highest level. Roger Stone.
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2: Welcome back into the Stone Zone. Earlier today on the show, we were talking about two of the would-be candidates for president, Senator Cory Booker, who accuses the president of corruption but can't address the questions of how the Newark City Water Authority, Watershed, paid his law firm $600,000, which he could never really explain. And then Chris Christie, who says he's going to run. I think he can barely walk, never mind run. But there is another, and that, of course, is Ted Cruz. Ted Cruz attacked Vice President J.D. Vance yesterday, calling the vice president insecure. Cruz said, in my experience, people engage in political bomb throwing when they feel insecure. Now, Ted Cruz is not a favorite of mine and vice versa. You see, Ted Cruz's father, Raphael Angel Cruz, was in fact part of Lee Harvey Oswald's crew of anti-Castro Cubans, or I should say pro-Castro Cubans, in New Orleans in 1963. This is based not only on the testimony of Judith Vary Baker, who is undisputably Lee Harvey Oswald's mistress, but if you go to the Warren Commission report, there are actually photos where Raphael Cruz can be seen. Now, that does not mean that Raphael Cruz was a party to the assassination of JFK, because, well, I believe Lee Harvey Oswald was a patsy and that he and others were working for the intelligence agencies at the time. But I gave that information to the National Enquirer, and they ran with it. Here's what Ted Cruz had to say.
18: Cruz just responded to a salacious tabloid report during a news conference in Wisconsin. He's now accusing Trump of planting the story. All of this after the back-and-forth attacks over their wives. Take a listen.
19: The next day, the National Enquirer published a story. It is a story that quoted one source on the record, Roger Stone, Donald Trump's chief political advisor. Let me be clear, this National Enquirer story is garbage. It is complete and utter lies. It is a tabloid smear. And it is a smear that has come from Donald Trump and his henchmen. It is attacking my family. And what is striking is Donald's henchman, Roger Stone, had for months been foreshadowing that this attack was coming.
20: This was just a remarkable press conference that Senator Ted Cruz just had very hastily arranged, I should say, from the Cruz campaign, arranged at the last moment. And what was really remarkable is it was very clear that Senator Cruz wanted to address this himself, these tabloid stories. He came out to the podium, an aide placed a small sheet of paper at the podium of some prepared remarks, something I just haven't seen the Cruz campaign do before. And when Senator Cruz transitioned to talking about this tabloid stories and these allegations, he looked down at that piece of paper, clearly wanting to get the language right here when he was connecting Donald Trump to these tabloid allegations. And it was interesting going forward. I asked Senator Cruz time after time again, really tried to pin him down on this, if he would, given that he's called Donald Trump a rat, someone that he has now nicknamed Sleazy Donald Trump, if he would definitively say today, yes or no, whether he would support Donald Trump as a nominee if he becomes a nominee going forward. And Senator Cruz would not definitively say, but he kind of inched closer to basically saying no. He says, I do not make it a habit of supporting people who attack my wife.
2: Let me be absolutely clear. Everything in the National Enquirer stories are completely and totally true, has been documented in spades. So I feel sorry for this Grandpa Munster lookalike. I like that old joke. Why do people take a almost instantaneous dislike to Ted Cruz? They're only saving time. Did you ever notice how much he sounds like Mr. Haney on Green Acres? That was always a novel. But Ted Cruz has done something far worse in his attacks this week. During the time he was questioning Special Counsel Jack Smith about the unconstitutional and illegal Arctic Frost effort to destroy Donald Trump, he maligned President Richard Nixon and his Attorney General, John Mitchell. Joining me now to break that down is Troy Smith, the editor and publisher of Slingshot.News, who's in Texas right now doing research on Ted Cruz. Troy, welcome back into the Stone Zone.
3: Roger, as always, it's an honor to join you here in the Stone Zone, this time deep in the heart of Texas. And your opening, you really hit the nail on the head. And I love that audio of Ted Cruz simply freaking out about you and your efforts to reveal the truth about this senator. You see, folks, when you hear Ted Cruz panicking about Roger Stone during a news conference, you only have to know that Roger Stone's threatening to expose the truth about Ted Cruz. And that's why his voice sounded shaky there. It's why he panics. And Roger, I think you might be part of his nightmares. But as you mentioned, he was attacking John Mitchell and Richard Nixon this week during a Jack Smith hearing. And Roger, I think you're the resident expert maybe in the entire world on Watergate, so I wanted to get your opinions on Ted Cruz's statements where he said that Nixon's Attorney General John Mitchell, while talking about him, he said that Jack Smith's abuses were, quote, far greater than John Mitchell. He accused Jack Smith of being conscripted as a foot soldier for the DNC, and he later referred to, we'll go the full quote here, well, let me say congratulations because you have succeeded where Richard Nixon failed, which is weaponizing the Department of Justice and the federal government to go after your political opponents. Congratulations. You are stepping into the shoes of John Mitchell. Now, you've written extensively about this, Roger, in your many books in Stone Zone. I wanted to kick you right off the bat to disprove this lie that he's telling about John Mitchell. John Mitchell was proven to be really correct in a lot of the things he was saying, and it was really proved that he was framed, wasn't it? I mean, can you go into this history here?
2: Well, first of all, there is no evidence whatsoever of Richard Nixon weaponizing the Justice Department against his political enemies. If anything, we're in the middle of a renaissance in which the underpinning theories of Watergate are being disproved, where it's being proved that the FBI and the CIA and the Justice Department and the Watergate special prosecutors and the Senate Watergate Committee were all violating Nixon's rights, that this was a manufactured takedown. And the reason was simple. Nixon was for peace. He wanted to end the war in Vietnam earlier and on a faster timetable than the Pentagon. He wanted a strategic arms limitation agreement with the Soviets. He wanted to open the door for a more peaceful relationship with China. The deep state was opposed to those things. The war in Vietnam was a big moneymaker. LBJ and his wife had an enormous number of defense stocks, specifically Bell helicopter stocks. Nixon, Johnson's going deeper into Vietnam, escalating the war in Vietnam, made he and his wife millions of dollars. But there's no evidence whatsoever that Richard Nixon weaponized the Justice Department against his political enemies. It was the Kennedys who used the IRS, by the way, to harass their political enemies. Also something Franklin Roosevelt did. As for John Mitchell, there was never any proof that John Mitchell, who was Nixon's law partner, his campaign manager, later his attorney general, approved the Watergate break-in. In fact, the evidence is to the contrary. Fred LaRue, who was also charged in the Watergate matter, insisted, and he was in all of the meetings, that when John Dean and G. Gordon Liddy brought the plan for the Watergate break-in to John Mitchell, that he rejected not once, but twice. But remember, this is at a time that we had a monolithic media. There was no internet. And therefore, Nixon had no platform to launch from which to launch a counterattack. But this attack is interesting because hours ago, President Donald Trump posted a picture on True Social, picture side by side of Barack Obama and Richard Nixon, and it says, Here's a picture of the most corrupt president in American history, and Richard Nixon. So it seems that Senator Cruz is out of step with the president of the United States. It is part and parcel of Ted Cruz's efforts to, I think, pull together yet another presidential campaign. First of all, I think there's a legitimate question as to whether he's legally qualified to be president. Ted Cruz was born in Canada. Now, the U.S. Constitution says that one must be native-born. An argument was made for John McCain, who was born in the Panama Canal zone that was under the control of the United States. An argument was later made by Lowell Weicker, who was born in Paris. I don't think he was legally eligible to run for president, but his campaign never got any traction anyway. I think there is no legal argument as to why Ted Cruz would be a native born, although native born is not defined in our Constitution. But then there's a larger question, which is, who is Ted Cruz? Ted Cruz is a neocon Bush Republican. Ted Cruz was essentially hired to be George W. Bush's brain. Because George W. Bush, with all due respect, wasn't all that bright. The governorship of Texas is a very weak governorship. So all of the policies of George W. Bush, the war in Iraq, the false claim that Iraq was somehow involved in the attack of 9/11, the claim that Iraq contained or controlled or had nuclear capabilities or yellow cake uranium. They destroyed the career of Colin Powell, the National Security Advisor, with this lie, a lie cooked up, by the way, by Vice President Dick Cheney, perhaps the greatest villain in American politics. But that is the Republicanism of Ted Cruz. He is a neocon who seems to favor endless foreign war, completely and totally different than President Donald Trump. You notice that in our dispute with Iran, there are no boots on the ground. This is not going to be a forever war. The president is skillfully projecting American power to stop the Iranians from having nuclear devices, but we are not locked into boots on the ground. We've had very, very few American casualties, I think less than 18, as the president pursues a necessary war. If Donald Trump just wanted to be popular, he would have ignored the fact that we had intelligence that the Iranians bragged at the negotiating table to having enough nuclear material, enriched nuclear material, to build somewhere between 7 and 11 bombs. And as you know, unlike fighting the Japanese or the Germans in World War II, we're talking about a culture where these Islamic lunatics, they don't care if they die as long as they kill us and they destroy Western civilization. So the president made a very difficult and, I think, gutsy decision. It has extended gas prices, it has extended food prices, but folks, that is temporary compared to the nuclear holocaust that would be brought about if we allowed the Iranian regime to have nuclear weapons. But I also want to talk a little bit about Ted Cruz's history of lies in his own political career when we come back. Ted Cruz lied about how he financed his campaign for president. He lied about numerous other things. I don't know why this guy thinks he is a viable candidate for president, but I just want to remind people, he got together with George Jeb Bush and John Kasich in an alliance to try to stop Donald Trump at the 2016 presidential convention. He is a convenient conservative, and he is a neocon. He represents the old country club Republican Party of the Bushes. When we come back, we're going to talk about some of that. The loan that he misrepresented to the Federal Election Commission, with which he financed his U.S. Senate campaign, the almost $1 million he's paid by iHeartRadio goes to his PAC, although I would argue that that's an illegal campaign, corporate campaign contribution. We'll touch on that quickly. And then I owe my listeners that recipe for sausage and spaghetti. So we'll be right back with Troy Smith. We're going to take our final comments on Fat Dracula, Ted Cruz, and then we'll give you that recipe. So get a pen and paper. You're going to need it here momentarily.
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0: This is Moving America. Here's Jake Novak.
24: The SUV craze has finally come to the sportiest of all car makers. McLaren Automotive has confirmed it will build its first sport utility vehicle. There's some specific targeting here for market share. The McLaren SUV is expected to take on the Aston Martin DBX, Bentley Bentayga, and the Lamborghini Urus. Hey, when you have kids, you just can't fit a car seat into a two-seat supercar, you know what I mean? And minivans are out of the question for F1 fans. With Movin' America, I'm Jake Novak.
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29: I'm Anita Bonita. Japan has lodged a formal protest with the United States. Here's why.
30: I want to acknowledge something that can be difficult for an institution to say. We don't have all the answers, but we are committed to investigating and finding the answers our community deserves.
29: Our apologies for that technical difficulty. The U.S. Coast Guard has confirmed that debris has been found in the ocean from the medevac plane that vanished early this morning en route to Boston's Logan Airport. There were 6 people on board the Latitude Air Ambulance, 4 Canadian medics and pilots, and a Bermudian patient and relative. Air traffic control recordings show multiple attempts to contact the pilot before the crash. This is the Worldwide News Network.

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1: A man who's gone through hell, but he's kept going, and he's smart, and he's strong, and people love him. Not everybody, but people love him and respect him. Roger Stone.
0: Now, here's Roger Stone.
2: And we're back into the Stone Zone. A little while ago, we played that audio of Ted Cruz, who literally melted down. Later that day, he was actually captured on video arguing with two 16-year-olds in the streets, virtually in tears, because his father was exposed as a CIA operative who did, in fact, work with Lee Harvey Oswald, and that is a fact. So what I exposed about him was not false. Also, some question about his wife being found wandering around the neighborhood aimlessly after they had some kind of a falling out. That was the reference about where he was complaining of a criticism of his wife. This is, of course, the same Ted Cruz who claimed that he liquidated his savings to fund his 2012 underdog campaign for the Senate. In reality, as Troy Smith of the Slingshot.News uncovered, he actually took a $1 million loan from Goldman Sachs, where his wife worked, and also from a Citibank line of credit. But he reported those funds to the Federal Election Commission as personal funds rather than loans, which is, of course, required by law. He later had to pay a $35,000 fine and sign a conciliation agreement. Cruz called it an inadvertent filing error. I think it was the time that Hillary Clinton was being criticized for taking a $1 million payment for giving a speech to Goldman Sachs, and Goldman Sachs refusing to claim or declare what she'd actually said to this speech to their executives, kind of obviously a bribe. Troy, I want to thank you for joining us today. I owe my listeners that recipe, so I hope you've had a chance to grab a piece of paper. Troy, go back to your deep research in Texas and see what else you can dig up on Ted Cruz.
3: Absolutely. Thank you, Roger. I really appreciate you having me on, and we'll continue to expose this rat for what he really is.
2: All right, there you have it. Folks, here is one of my favorite recipes. You want to get some very high-quality Italian pork sausage, either sweet or hot or a mix. You want to take a little olive oil. There are specific olive oils that are made for frying or sautéing. They are superior. I'm not going to name a brand, but several that are designed for that purpose. You want to dice some onions. You also want to mince some garlic, quite a bit of garlic, I would say, two or three heads. Put that aside, however. Now, take the onions and sauté them in the olive oil until they're translucent. You can, at that point, add pepper, black pepper. I don't add salt at that point. Some do, I don't. And now you will take the sausage and you will pierce them with a fork several times. And you'll lightly brown the sausage, keeping them turning. They're not going to cook all the way through, but they will begin to cook. Then you add two or three cans. Let's say you have six sausages. That's what I did for tonight's dinner. You take two cans of San Marzano tomatoes. Can be any brand, but make sure that they are actually they're marked DOP. That means they're official. Official San Marzano tomatoes. You add them with the juice, all of it. They can come crushed. If they're not crushed, you will have to crush them. I use a spatula usually to do that. Just before I add the tomatoes is when I add the garlic. The reason I do that is because garlic has a lower burning point than onions. If you put the garlic in from the beginning, there's a high probability that it will burn while you are browning the sausage. You don't want to burn the garlic. That is crucial. If you burn the garlic, you have to throw the whole thing out. You now add the tomatoes. You add a healthy couple tablespoons of oregano, some basil, and you let that cook down. Now, you need to cook that at a low heat for quite a while to make sure that the pork sausage is cooked through. Then you can taste it and determine whether or not it needs any salt. Remember, tomatoes are naturally salty, and San Marzano's, I think, have that perfect balance of acidity and saltiness so that they are delicious. This is ideal to put over rigatoni or pappardelle or regular spaghetti. doesn't work all that. It's kind of a heavy sauce for, say, angel hair or cappellini, as it's known. But this was one of my father's favorite dishes. Comes from my mother's recipe book, or I should say box. She would have been 102 years old last week. It's among my favorite recipe. So for that family that I met in Miami, and I promised that I would use more recipes on the show. There you have my sausage and spaghetti recipe. Try it tonight. Try it next Sunday. I hope you had time to write it down. Until we meet with you next week, God bless you and Godspeed.

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2: I'm Anita Bonita. Polls have closed in Brazil, with voters queuing up in long lines to cast their ballots in the first round of a tight presidential election. There are two clear frontrunners, leftist President Luiz Inácio Lula da Silva, who is seeking a fourth term, and Senator Flavio Bolsonaro, trying to return to power, the right-wing movement of his father, the former president. If no candidate receives more than 50% of valid votes, the top two finishers will face off on October 25th. Surveys show Lula and Flavio polling roughly even in a likely runoff. The Coast Guard says the search continues for six people who were on board a medevac aircraft that went down early yesterday morning on the way from Bermuda to Boston's Logan Airport.
3: Coast Guard crews, along with our partners from the New York National Guard, their air rescue wing, along with Massachusetts authorities, have searched approximately 2,840 square miles.
2: Rear Admiral Matt Lake with the Coast Guard.
3: Helicopter, boats, and cutters to search the area, and will continue to evaluate all available information as our operation progresses. As we do so, we've also been keeping next of kin notified of the progress of our search effort.
0: 77 WABC News. No bias, no opinion, just fact.
2: Police in Brooklyn are looking for the people responsible for attacking two men with a hammer just after 9 o'clock last night outside a fast food restaurant in Diker Heights, near the intersection of 14th Avenue and 65th Street. The 36-year-old victims were last reported to be in stable condition at NYU Lutheran Medical Center. Nassau County police say they've arrested a man after he assaulted two women in Elmont. The incident began when 31-year-old Vaheem Winstead got into an argument with the 58 and 88-year-old victims. He's accused of stabbing the 58-year-old in the leg and hitting her over the head with a flower pot before breaking down a bedroom door and hitting the 88-year-old with a cane several times. Both women were taken to a nearby hospital and are expected to recover. Winstead faces multiple charges, including assault and criminal mischief. The state of New York may have some money waiting to line your pockets. The Comptroller's Office says they have billions of dollars they're looking to return to New Yorkers who may not realize that they're owed the funds. To see if you're one of those people, you can call 1-800-221-9311 or check for your name on the Comptroller's website, which is osc.ny.gov/unclaimed funds. King Cullen has new ownership. The Long Island grocery chain's 24 stores and four Wild by Nature natural foods markets have been acquired by Junta's Meat Farms. A spokesperson says the company will take a few months to decide which stores will continue to be known as King Cullen and which will switch over to the new name. Metro North is making it easier for people to get out of the city on weekends to enjoy vibrant fall foliage. The seasonal leaf peeper trains will feature express service to Croton Harmon, as well as additional local trains with stops through Poughkeepsie. The extra service on the Hudson Line will continue to run on weekends through November 8th. From the WABC Weather Desk, mostly cloudy this afternoon with a 50% chance of showers, high of 65. Gradually becoming partly cloudy tonight, low around 57. Partly sunny tomorrow, high near 69. Sunny on Tuesday with a high of 64. I'm Anita Bonita for 77 WABC News.
0: Here at 77 WABC, we understand you just can't get enough. Don't stop till you get enough. People ask me all the time.
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0: Everybody, don't stop till you get enough. The best talk and dancing on the weekends with Cousin Brucey. Oh!

0: sat at the table where history was made.
1: Michael is a good person. He represents me.
0: For years, Michael Cohen served as Donald Trump's personal attorney and fixer, witnessing Washington and presidential politics from the inside. Now, he's pulling back the curtain with unfiltered analysis and the truth behind the headlines.
2: This is not about Donald Trump versus Michael Cohen. This is about accountability.
0: He wasn't watching history. He was helping make it. This is When You Know, You Know. Now, here's Michael Cohen.
3: I want to rock!
4: Michael Cohen is a very talented lawyer. He's a good lawyer in my firm.
0: And now, Michael's monologue.
5: Tonight, I want to talk about what I believe is the grand illusion of modern American politics. The illusion that the loudest voices are the most important voices. You see, every day, somebody finds a headline, one outrageous video, one ridiculous comment, one isolated example, one exception to the rule, and then boom! We're told that this proves everything. That America is collapsing. That the other side is evil. That civilization itself is hanging by a thread. And before you know it, we're not talking about the economy, the border, public safety, education, the Constitution, or the future our kids are going to inherit. We are talking about outrage, because outrage gets clicks, outrage gets ratings, outrage gets votes, and outrage keeps us angry enough to come back tomorrow. Well, I've got a problem with that game, because after all the screaming, what has actually changed? Are your groceries cheaper? Is your neighborhood safer? Is the border more secure? Are our kids getting a better education? Do we have more confidence that the government respects the limits placed on it by the Constitution? You see, those are the questions that I care about. And I think millions of Americans care about them too. They just don't always have the time or the desire to scream about them on social media. You see, I know those people because, frankly, I've become one of them. I call us the tired majority. And let me tell you what I mean. All right, I'm talking about conservatives who love this country, about people who believe America should have secure borders and that our laws ought to mean something. People who believe in peace through strength. People who believe in personal responsibility, limited government, free speech, the Second Amendment, and the constitutional rights that make this country different from so many others. But I'm also talking about conservatives who reserve the right to say, hold on, wait a minute. When a policy is wrong, I want to be able to say it is wrong. When an administration gets something right, I want to also be able to say that too. When Donald Trump does something that I agree with, I say so. And when I think that he deserves criticism, I will say that too. Because conservatism, at least the conservatism that I believe in, it should require me to check my brain at the door. And neither should patriotism. You see, I don't believe loving America means pretending that America is perfect. And I certainly don't believe supporting a president means surrendering your judgment to that president. That is not conservatism. That is just another form of tribalism. And we already have enough tribes. Look at immigration. You see, I believe a sovereign nation has the right and the responsibility to control its borders and to enforce its laws. That should not be controversial. But enforcing immigration law and treating people with basic human dignity, they're not mutually exclusive. You see, we can believe in borders without abandoning compassion. We can believe in law and order without abandoning our humanity. That's called nuance. And apparently, nuance has become a dangerous word in American politics. The same thing happens with the media. You see, I understand that frustration. I myself have watched facts get selectively presented. I've watched stories stripped of context. I've watched political narratives take on a life of their own. But here's where I draw the line. You don't defend the First Amendment by destroying it. You don't fix biased journalism by giving government more power over the press. You know what you do? You challenge the media. You call them out. You expose bad reporting. You make them answer the hard questions. Hell, if you want, move the most obnoxious correspondent right outside the men's room. I'm willing to have that conversation. But leave the Constitution alone. Because the Constitution is bigger than any president. It's bigger than any political party. It's bigger than any network. And certainly bigger than whatever outrage happens to be trending tonight. You see, I've learned that lesson the hard way. I have sat in interrogation rooms. I have sat beneath the lights of congressional hearing rooms. I have watched people I trusted walk away. I have experienced what it's like to be politically useful one day and then politically radioactive the next. I've been close enough to power to understand its attraction, and I have been far enough away from it to understand its limitations. And somewhere between those two worlds, I found something that I value more than political approval. It's called perspective. I don't need permission anymore, not from Washington, not from a political party, not from a cable news panel, and certainly not from some anonymous person on the internet with a profile picture of an eagle and a flag telling me that I'm not conservative enough. I know what I believe, and I reserve the right to think. And that's what I think the tired majority is really all about. We're not tired of America. We're not tired of our principles. We're not tired for fighting for what we believe is right. We are tired of being told that every disagreement is betrayal, that we're tired of being told that we have to choose between blind loyalty and surrender. We are tired of political professionals who turn every issue into an existential crisis. And we are tired, sick and tired, of being manipulated by people who need us angry because anger is their business model. So tonight, that's what we're going to do. We're going to slow the conversation down. We're going to separate the exception from the rule. We're going to separate the headline from the reality. We are going to challenge assumptions, including conservative assumptions. And we are going to ask a very simple question. What is actually true? Because I believe that that's where real conservatism begins. Not with slogans, not with personalities, not with blind loyalty, with reality. The tired majority is not silent because we have nothing to say. We are quiet because we are listening. We are watching. We are thinking. And maybe, just maybe, we finally had enough of being shouted at. Because when millions of Americans who have been quietly paying attention finally decide to speak, Washington might discover something that it seems to have forgotten. That the American people don't work for the political class. That the political class works for the American people. And that is a conversation worth having. We're not gonna take it, no way. So now I want to welcome my next guest, Caroline Schenkel. Now, she's a Republican candidate for the U.S. House of Representatives in New York's 12th Congressional District. By the way, I happen to live there. It's a district that no Republican, as long as my lifetime, has actually won. But Caroline holds an economics degree from MIT. She holds a JD from Harvard Law School. Caroline, welcome to When You Know, You Know. Now look, you have this MIT economics degree. You have your Harvard Law degree. You've literally worked inside institutions like the Federal Reserve, the European Central Bank, and the Bank of Israel. You could have actually pursued almost any career that you wanted. So why Congress? And why run as a Republican in Manhattan right now? What happened that literally made you say, I just can't watch this anymore. I actually have to get involved.
3: Well, Michael, like any New Yorker like yourself, I like to think big. And what could be bigger than running to represent really the center of global capitalism? You know, I know, all New Yorkers realize we need a course correction. So I am really running to resurrect the power of private enterprise and honestly bring common sense back to New York City. And I'm doing this, Michael, because after the mayoral election last November, I think it was a total travesty that we elected somebody like Zoran Mamdani, a socialist, to lead the center of global capitalism. And why did that happen? It's because we had the wrong choices on the ballot. We had a low turnout election. Mm-hmm. This is not a socialist city. You know that, Michael. And certainly in our district, in New York 12, we're not a socialist district. We actually did not go for Mamdani in that election. This district went for Cuomo. So people here are not socialists. They are common sense. But we've got to give New Yorkers a real choice on the ballot. I think I bring all the right experiences, credentials, the understanding, as you mentioned.
5: Well, you certainly have the right credentials, Carolyn.
3: Yes.
5: That is unquestionable. Your credentials, I think, are like very few in Washington that I have ever met, and I've met a few. But I did want to ask you, what's the particular moment? I mean, is there a particular moment when you actually realized that New York was heading in the wrong direction and that Caroline has to step in and do something?
3: The moment is really every day, Michael. It's looking around at the status quo, from the cost of living crisis to the out of control regulations here to the degradation of quality of life. We see the rising crime, the anti-Semitism, the socialism. I mean, all of these factors. This is not the New York City that you know or I know, and why people move here. People move here to be able to build their careers, build their families, build their empires here in the Empire State. Now we've got an out-of-control mayor in Zoran Mamdani who's trying to destroy the city. He's doing it day by day. We've already lost $11 billion from our tax base since he's been elected. That's only going to get worse if he continues. And so what we really need to do is build a robust, strong counterforce to this out-of-control agenda coming out of Gracie Mansion right now. But it takes good people stepping up and giving people a real alternative. And yes, I'm running as a common-sense Republican, but plenty of Republicans have been elected from throughout New York City in history, even in part of this district. About 30 years ago, Bill Green, as a Republican, represented the East Side. So this is not totally unprecedented. And it's possible, Michael, we're going to win because this is a realignment election. This is no longer Republican versus Democrat.
5: Right. Because, Caroline, you've actually made affordability the centerpiece of your campaign. And I applaud you for doing that, because affordability is a major problem, even in what's called the Silk Stocking District, District 12. You have a very different prescription from the usual political answer of simply, I don't know, let's just spend more money. You talk about letting people keep more of what they earn, building more housing, cutting regulation, and getting Washington spending under control. But let me put you on the spot here for a second. All right, if I'm a middle-class New Yorker listening to you, Caroline Schenkel, right now, what can you realistically do in Congress that would make my life less expensive, not 5 or 10 years from now, which is what the nonsense that they're always saying, in 5, 10 years from now, but that I could actually feel literally tomorrow?
3: Yes. Well, I'm going to let you keep all the money you earn. How about that for a concept? Protecting your paycheck. If you make $150,000 or less, I want to eliminate your federal income tax on those W-2 wages. That's going to help a lot of middle income people here in New York City and really around the country. I fundamentally believe, Michael, that your money, your paycheck, it belongs to you and not the government. So I'm going to do that. That's going to help a lot of people. I'm also going to make education more affordable. We're also going to clean up the quality of our education system, which has to be done. But on the affordability front, I'm going to make the interest on student loan payments fully tax deductible with no income caps. So if you're a young person trying to do the right thing, invest in yourself, invest in higher education, I'm going to reward you for doing the right thing and paying back your loans. That's going to help a lot of young people. And we're also going to clean up crime in the city. And this does tie back, actually, to the affordability question. I'm a big supporter of law enforcement. I proudly back the blue. I'm going to make sure our law enforcement officers have the backup they need in Washington to be able to do their jobs, so that federal prosecutors have the resources they need to prosecute crime and lock up criminals. Because when you go into CVS or a Duane Reade here in New York City, Michael, you know this, all the deodorant and the toothpaste, everything is locked up. And when these people, these repeat criminals, keep stealing, people think that, these companies have insurance and they'll just eat the cost. No, they pass those costs on to us as the consumers. So all of this ties back to smart economic policies, common sense law enforcement. And fundamentally, my agenda, Michael, it's all common sense. This is not Republican or Democrat stuff. This is just normal,

0: Democrat stuff. This is just normal, common sense basics. And I would encourage all of your viewers to take a look at my website, carolinefornewyork.com, to learn more.
1: You know, it's more than just the affordability aspect, especially in our district. I've been living there for, I don't know, almost like since what, 1991, 1992. So I've been in this district a very long time. And I have to tell you, I have never seen the homeless situation. I've never seen the number of potholes in the city, especially in this district, greater than what I see now. Last night I went out for dinner in the same district, and I was walking back because I ate too much. So I'm walking back, literally encampments. Encampments in front of different businesses where folks take their, you know, their cardboard boxes, or they have now, I don't know, somebody's giving them, or that they're buying these tents, and they pitch tents literally inside of the alcoves of these businesses. Now, as you're walking, most of them don't bother you and so on, but it's not the point. Nobody should be sleeping on the street, which, of course, is the big problem. And again, the potholes. Every time I walk to work, I see another car sitting on the side of the street with a blown out tire. This is what this is what New York City, especially District 12, needs. It's not only District 12. It's the whole city, from uptown to downtown, literally from, you know, from Battery Park all the way up to, you know, all the way up to, I don't know, 202nd Street in Dyckman.
0: It's so true, Michael. It's a nightmare, and it's becoming a third world city. We can't let that happen. We're still the greatest city in the world, but we got to start acting like it. We've got to start voting like it. And when we do that, we're gonna retain that status as the beacon of opportunity to the world. But we've got to make sure that we're taking care of our residents and addressing these key issues. The homelessness issue, it's so critical. It's happening throughout all of the city. I was out campaigning on the Upper West Side over the last weekend, and on a corner that's actually in essentially the backyard of my opponent, Mamdani supporter Micah Lasher. He's a one-term state assemblyman, a career political bureaucrat. In his own district, there is a growing homeless encampment on the Upper West Side that's been allowed to be there. Nothing's being done. Residents are really upset about it, and this homeless person is actually quite aggressive sometimes, and it's wrong. And this speaks to the nature of our current leadership, which is totally incompetent. These people are only there, Michael, because they want to retain power. And we know that absolute socialism corrupts absolutely. That's what we're seeing here in New York City. We've got to get back to basics. And I truly believe the people of New York 12, if they know about my campaign, they're going to vote for me. That's what we've been finding. We've got lifelong Democrats supporting me, independents, apolitical people who have never been involved in politics in their life, joining our movement because they understand what's at stake in this election. We are essentially not only fighting to preserve New York City and our country, but we're fighting for Western civilization.
1: So this is when you know, in fact, Caroline, I have another question that I want to bring, you know, this interview to an end, which I'm going to do right after we come back. So do me a favor, stick by, because you don't want to miss this.
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2: 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In Washington, D.C., there's what's said and what's really happening. Michael Cohen knows the difference.
3: Michael Cohen is a very talented lawyer. He's a good lawyer in my firm.
2: Get the inside story from someone who's lived it. This is When You Know, You Know. Now, here's Michael Cohen.
1: And welcome back to When You Know, You Know. And I'm talking to Republican candidate for District 12, Caroline Schenkel. So, Caroline, I want to end with this last question here. You use the phrase, which Trump uses also, build, baby, build. And you argue that increasing housing supply is essential to making New York affordable. But here's the fascinating contradiction. Conservatives often talk about property rights and local control, while building more housing in Manhattan inevitably runs into zoning regulation and neighborhood opposition. So if you had real power in

0: Washington. What New York rule or regulatory barrier would you go after first? And what are you willing to say to people who would oppose you?
1: We've got to streamline the zoning and permit process here for sure. We've also got to make sure that we are looking at all of the vacant office space and mixed use space and making sure that we're putting that to good use. And I am a fan of build, baby, build. And I think we need to deploy technology. I'm a big fan of technology. Having gone to MIT, we got to deploy AI and robotics technology in the right way to build more high quality, affordable housing more cheaply, but also faster. You understand, having worked with President Trump, who is obviously a major developer, a lot of times when these housing projects and development projects, when they take too long, when they can't get through all of the red tape and strangling regulation, it doesn't make business sense anymore. So we've got
0: Caroline, I actually want to finish with something that's actually bigger than any single policy, because in a brief moment or two, I just want you to explain to my listeners here. You are running as a Republican in Manhattan. You know, I was going to run for that against Jerry Nadler, who I despise.
1: Yep.
0: But my thought is, if you get to Washington, God willing you win, you're going to be one of a relatively small number of Republicans representing New York City. There's going to be plenty of pressure from your party, pressure from the district, pressure from donors, and pressure from the political establishment. So what I really want you to end with is, what principle would you refuse to compromise on, even if following it made your own political life considerably harder?
1: Well, I'm a Manhattan Republican, Michael, and what that means is I'm really operating on a Manhattan first agenda. So every decision I make as a member of Congress, every piece of legislation I evaluate, it's going to be from the perspective of what's in the best interest of Manhattan and New York 12 and my constituents. I am a Republican, absolutely. I believe in limited government, individual empowerment, individual liberty. But I'm not running to be a rubber stamp for anybody. I am my own mind, and I look forward to representing the people of New York's 12th congressional district with pride, and we're going to get the job done. And I'm really running to be a representative for all New Yorkers, regardless of political affiliation. I'm for you. I'm for the people.
0: And what's the first thing you think that you're going to actually change, or that you would want to change?
1: We're going to balance the federal budget, Michael. This is something we did in the 90s under Bill Clinton, working with the Republican Congress and Newt Gingrich. We got to balance the budget. People don't talk about it. Why is that important? Because it will address the underlying problem of the cost of living crisis, which is inflation. And then that will help to create the conditions for the Federal Reserve to lower rates. And that'll help young people trying to get, you know, buy their first house and get a mortgage at a favorable rate. So this is all critical stuff. It all ties back to economics. So we got to balance the federal budget.
0: Well, Caroline, thank you for joining me on When You Know You Know. Wishing you the best of luck, and I'm looking forward to getting out there and to go shaking hands with you over the weekend.
1: We look forward to that, Michael. Thank you so much for having me on.
0: And so, despite all the hate, I actually still want to hear from you. So do me a favor, call 1-800-848-WABC. And now it's time for some choice hate mail. You know, I got one from a woman named Joanna, and Joanna writes, "Michael, you have shown your traitorous ass again. A leopard doesn't change its spots. I guess you're all about grifting also. You have made your bed now. Lie in it." We go through this every single week. Every day I try to speak to people. I write, for example, on my Substack. I go ahead and I speak on Instagram and YouTube and all of my social media platforms. And is that really the best, Joanna, that you can give? That I'm traitorous? Traitorous in what way? Traitorous to your cause? I didn't know that you even had a cause. I am writing not for you. I am writing for all Americans to understand the centrist perspective. And yes, I may be left of center. Some people would say that I'm right of center, but I am not writing for an individual like yourself. I am writing for the collective so that you actually know.
2: And now,
3: well, it's fake news.
2: Fake news of the week.
3: You know, it's so fake.
0: Now, I received this email from Juan Ramos, who happens, by the way, to be a veteran of the U.S. Navy, retiree. And he goes and he writes, I too go along with what you say. Not you should go further, like if Trump is impeached, who takes over? Usually the vice president, right? And then will he or won't he pardon Trump? If he pardons, then the effing pig is cleared of all misgivings, including the rapes, the pedophilia that will come out sooner or later. The scams, the whole ball of shit the pig has done. The killings of the boat sailors and the kids in school in Iran. Let the pig stay and finish the tour. Then alter, he is put, drop, this doesn't even make any sense. Then after he is put, drop the hammer on his ass and the rest of the complicit congressman and his cabinet. That's all I'm saying. Juan Ramos, veteran, U.S. Navy, retiree. Again, holy smokes, Juan. You actually, in my opinion, I think you need mental help. I really, truly do. You touch on so many different issues, none of which has actually been proven. You know, just because you say something doesn't make it legit. It doesn't make it truthful. You talk about pedophilia. Obviously, we all know you're talking about the Epstein case. I would like for you to show me one document that turns around and has a claim by one of these victims that turns around and has Trump involved in any of this. But you don't care about the truth. You only want to continue to throw more mud at a man who you don't know, who you despise, and that's okay. You could like or dislike anyone you want, but like or dislike that person based on facts, not your facts, legitimate facts. Now, Ruth goes on, and she emails me. Hello, Mr. Cohen. You stole my CC, meaning my credit card numbers, and charged $80, saying I subscribe to your Substack. I never subscribed to your Substack. I don't even go on Substack. I want my money back. I had to cancel my credit and get a new one because of you. You stole my credit card numbers. You are a thief and a liar, just like your BFF Trump. Now, the reason I put this in is because none of this is true. Number one, she was never a paid subscriber. There is a person who actually is a subscriber to my Substack. This is all part of a smear campaign. It's a smear campaign to turn around and to accuse me of something that I never did. First of all, I don't know her. I don't have her credit card. The way Substack works is you have to put in your credit card information. You have to turn around and you have to have an account. She does have an account. Has nothing to do with me. This was all for her to be able to get new subscribers or new followers, to get clicks, to get some attention, because she is desperately seeking attention. And I'm not going to give it to you. Even though I am talking about you, I'm just not going to give it to you. Carolyn Porter then has this to say. She goes, I'm boycotting Trader. Obviously talking about me. I don't know what made you think you could cause me and America whiplash, but you have us fooled no more. She goes on to say, huge mistake. I hope you rot in hell. Really? Really? You wish that I should rot in hell? Why? Because I no longer want to sit there and I want to ascribe to certain statements that are coming from far left, from the rage baiters, the people who you know that I can't stand. I'm not going to do that. Nevertheless, I want you to understand, at no point in time am I turning around and saying I am now on Team Trump. No, I am merely speaking facts. Facts as I know them. The guy who sat seven times before congressional committees, who was subpoenaed to speak before two grand juries, to testify before, under subpoena and oath, to testify before two trials. Not you, me. And so when I turn around and I speak, I'm speaking from factual knowledge, from truth. You, of course, are just speaking from emotion, and your emotion is predicated on hate. Anybody who wants somebody to go to hell because why? I don't agree with you? Well, since we don't agree, how about this? You go to hell. Now, Michelle, she goes on and she texts, good, proud of you. Keep standing tall. I'm right there with you. Excellent article. Why the F is everything your fault? I'm so sick of negativity. As a former teacher, I applaud you for this article. The naysayers can go to hell. You spoke to me. Thank you. Great article today. Restacked it. And she's talking about my Substack article. Good, I appreciate it. In that article, I turn around and I say, I owe nobody anything. What I owe is the truth, and I will continue, whether it's here on 77 WABC or it'll be on my Substack or any of my other social media platforms, TikTok, X. It doesn't make a difference. I will continue to stand up, and I will continue to tell the truth. I want to turn around and say that Zach Coffin, who turns around and writes, and he goes, oh, F off, you spineless twat waffle. I don't even know what a twat, oh, I'm sorry, a twat waffle. Go cozy back up to Trump, trollop. Well, to those of you, trollop, of course, means a prostitute. I'm not really sure what he's talking about here at all. Go cozy back up. Well, okay. So what? I went and I saw the president. I went and I had dinner with the president. All of a sudden, that means that everything that I have said is inaccurate, that all of a sudden I should go to hell, I should die. I mean, I have people wishing me cancer, wishing my wife of 32 years should leave me, that my children, who I love more than life itself, should stop talking to me. This is the hatred that this is all bringing out. Now, Marion, she goes on to say, Trump brought this down on all of us with his recklessness. The retribution won't stop until he's in jail for the rest of his miserable life. What is it? The fact that you don't like the man means that he should go to prison for the rest of his miserable life? And what is it that he did? Simply because you don't like it. By the way, there are a whole slew of Republicans that didn't like a single thing that Joe Biden did. Does that mean that he should go to jail for the rest of his miserable life? Or what about Republicans that didn't agree with Barack Obama? What about Democrats who didn't agree with Barack Obama? I didn't agree with everything that Barack Obama said. Look, this is where we are as a country. But I do want you to keep the comments coming. And this is Michael Cohen, and you are listening to When You Know, You Know.
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3: 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He's a good lawyer in my firm.
2: 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And now, it's time for the Cat's Corner.
4: I have tears in my eyes. America is crumbling. We have outdated highways. Great highways like we built in the past are not happening. High-speed rail? My daughter called me from China. She was going 250 miles an hour. What do we have in America? High-speed rail? Hasn't happened. Airports? We have second-rate airports compared to other countries. Promises, promises from politicians that we're going to fix the roads, fix the airports, etc., etc. Then, we also need to balance. When we have a budget in one of those blue states for $100 billion, we don't want it to cost $200 billion. We need to stop debating, and we have to start building. President Trump has said $19 trillion in new factories and businesses are coming to America over the next few years. Well, they need roads. They need airports. It should not be a controversial issue. It should be an American issue. Let's make America great again. This is John Catsimatidis with the Cat's Corner.
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2: Michael Cohen tells you why.
0: The words the media should be using.
2: Exposing the truth in Washington. Delivering the perspective only an insider can.
3: Michael Cohen is a very talented lawyer. He's a good lawyer in my firm.
2: This is When You Know, You Know. Now, here's Michael Cohen.
0: And joining us now is Dr. John Reese, founder and CEO of Quanta Enterprise Communications, a company that's focused on secure, quantum-resistant communications. Dr. Reese, by the way, is at the forefront of some of the most critical questions about digital privacy. What he's going to tell you is going to blow your mind, literally, from big tech surveillance and deplatforming to the growing threat that quantum computing could pose to today's encryption. Dr. Reese, welcome to When You Know, You Know. Now, I do have to ask you, as you and my buddy, our buddy Mark Masters has been uncovering, this story, it's growing bigger by the second. And before we break down the alarming discoveries, I want you to explain to my audience who you are, what your company Quanta is all about, and what first drove you to investigate the documented national security risks that are literally hiding right under our nose.
7: Oh, well, thanks for having me, Michael. It's great to be with you. I have a background in dentistry, believe it or not. I'm trained as a doctor, And that's kind of a different shift that most people don't.
0: Oh, so then not to pull you off the conversation, but just the other day I was eating something and a tooth. I have had almost perfect teeth. The last time I had a cavity, I was 14 years old. I bit on something. Would you believe I broke my third tooth of the back molar right in half? Cracked it. Cracked it. So now I got to go for an extraction.
7: Oh, no. Happens all the time. So I spent 30 years in dentistry. And made a shift when I sold my practice. I had developed actually the largest mobile dental practice in South Carolina and pretty much created the whole model for that. So I'm used to solving problems. So what happened was during the 2020 election cycle, I was working with a group of people and we decided that people needed to have secure communication so that their conversations were not at risk of being deplatformed and censored and basically demonetized in certain platforms. And I don't know if you remember, the social media platform Parler. Remember
0: sure.
7: that? One? Okay,
0: sure.
7: So back in early 2021, late 2020, they not only were kicked off the app stores, their web hosting provider actually, their servers actually stole their data and would not give it back. So that was a brazen act of theft, and we said, we got to do something about this. So we ramped up production, and what we came up with was a secure communication platform called Quanta Enterprise Comms, like you said, is the only one that uses quantum-resistant encryption. And as I was looking for research to differentiate us between the others in the space, I found some appalling and very frightening things, actually, regarding their terms of service and their privacy policies and the amount of data we're allowing them to collect on us, voluntarily, by the way. And sometimes we even pay them to get our stuff.
0: This is a true problem. What I really want you to do is to sort of explain, as what you were explaining to me the other day, which, honestly, it's frightful, and it's something that I have not been able to shake. I'm talking about when the 2020 lockdowns, right, COVID, forced 300 million plus daily users onto these corporate video conferencing platforms, literally, almost overnight. Most Americans saw this as some harmless workplace convenience, right? Oh my God, I don't have to go to the office. I can do everything simply by going onto one of these streaming platforms. But from a national security standpoint, this is something that is not getting enough attention. How did these platforms' terms of service essentially grant tacit permission to harvest our country's most valuable biometric data and trade secrets?
7: Well, let me start back in November 2019, and Zoom, for instance, had about 10 million users daily, which I think is a lot of people. I mean, 10 million a day.
0: Say that again for my listeners, because I want them to pay close attention, John, to what you're talking about. Pre-COVID, we're talking about approximately 10 million video calls, correct?
7: 10 million users per day on Zoom. In about November 19, by April of 2020, that ratcheted up 2,900% to over 300 million users per day or calls per day. Teams and Google Meet had a similar meteoric rise. And during that period, Teams actually recorded 4.1 billion minutes of video conferences every day on their platform.
0: 4.1 billion a day.
7: Minutes, yes.
0: Minutes.
7: That's a lot of capture of conversations. But so the security issue is something that most people don't even know, and you've done it before. You download an app, you open up a website, and you agree to their terms of services while you're reading it. But let me read you what Zoom says in their privacy statement. It says, we collect certain sensitive information, and they define it as a number of other things, but it says the content and the context from your meetings, webinars, messaging, and other collaborative features, and certain limited information from Zoom, email, and calendar services, such as messaging in cases described above, as well as your voice prints and your facial geometry. Now, imagine you're giving them permission to this. Oh, but they're very friendly. They say you can opt out to exercise your rights, call this number, or look at this website. We'll acknowledge your receipt within 10 days and give you a response within 45 calendar days. However, these rights are not absolute. So you're not even allowed to opt out in a lot of cases. Microsoft Teams, on their terms of service and privacy policies, is what do they collect? They collect the tracking of your messages, your meetings, the number of meetings you've attended, how long you've attended, and how engaged you were. They also collect your file sharing and the number of calls you've made and which devices you're using. So you're giving these people permission to track all of this information. And again, how they're using it, I don't know. What they're doing with it, I don't know. But let's just think about artificial intelligence and how robust that is, and all the things that Anthropic said about, you know, the fact that almost no platform is secure from artificial intelligence because of the vulnerabilities as in the current state right now. But think about, you couple artificial intelligence with just what we know today, and think about what they can do with that. How about once we jump quantum computers into the system that are hundreds of times faster than a normal computer, that can process multiple streams of information at the same time versus linearly like a regular computer, and put an algorithm in place that says, AI, find these types of things that certain people are saying wherever they are in the world, and you've got a massive information gathering and data collection and maybe intelligence operation. I don't know. I don't know if they're doing this. There are certain coincidences that may or may not be coincidences. I'm not accusing anybody. And I'm not accusing the
0: not be accusing them, John. John, you may not be, but I'm going to right here on when you know, because that's what we do. Here's the problem. We don't even know who owns some of these platforms. We do know, for example, that China has their grubby hands on some of these platforms. And now, by giving them the authorization, by consenting to having them and to giving them the ability within which to control and to download all of your information, something that really struck me, that you were telling me about the other day, the fact that China 3 years ago was so far behind the United States in terms of AI, and then all of a sudden, I want my listeners to understand this. Between 2020 and 2024, as American engineers conducted this sensitive research and development over these unencrypted video calls, China executed an unprecedented technological leap, literally suddenly controlling 97% of global humanoid robot shipments and closing that multi-year gap in this frontier. The frontier that I'm referring to, of course, is AI. So the question that was immediately jumping to me is it purely coincidental that Beijing's technological surge perfectly mirrored our mass adoption of these vulnerable communication platforms? Or did they basically just steal our technology? Did they go ahead and have, look, John, you and I engaging in a conversation, or me with my wife, or my parents over there, you know, on these video conferencing, on these platforms, China doesn't care. They don't care one bit. But a scientist from Lockheed Martin, a scientist from NVIDIA, a group of scientists from Micron Technologies or SpaceX or whatever other stock or company that you want to talk about, they would put up architectural design, research and development design plans on the sharing platform. That piece of information is now in the hands of our adversary.
7: Yeah, well, we already know that in late 2025, the Chinese hacked every major cell phone carrier in the U.S. in an attack called Salt Typhoon. And the FBI says that it may still be ongoing. Matter of fact, one agent said that she could not even imagine that every American wasn't affected by that attack. So we know that's going on. We know that, special counsel Jack Smith did subpoenas and got cell phone records from a number of conservative politicians and even private individuals. So things are happening. Even our own government is basically spying on us in a certain way. So people have been collecting this data. And people don't tell you where their servers are, but we know that Zoom and Teams both have servers, and Google too, located in China. And we also know that Zoom and Teams have worked directly with the Chinese government and the Chinese army on a number of projects. And again, like you said, Zoom was actually fined by the FTC for false claims of encryption, where they actually gave the keys to the encryption, had them actually in their own stack so that it wasn't private. And they also did a situation where they were stopping calls that were made on Zoom regarding the Tiananmen Square protest back in 2020 commemorations. And it's just it's insidious. So again, I don't know what they're doing, but listen, if they can hack into a database that claims to be the most, and when I say they, I mean generically they, can hack into a database that claims to be the most secure and pull up the driver's license of Secretary of War Pete Hegseth, you know, who's to say that the servers that control these video conferences and the voice calls are not are less secure or more secure?
0: Yeah, they're more compromised.
7: They're an easy target.
0: Yep. So let me say this, John, because to me, this is not some internet conspiracy. I am not, nor have I ever been, an internet conspiracy theorist. But the FTC caught Zoom falsely claiming that end-to-end encryption, and the DOJ then charged that China-based Zoom executive with handing user data over to the Ministry of State Security. Now, again, I'm not a conspiracy theorist, but given these documented federal findings, why are major American corporations and defense contractors still trusting their intellectual property to platforms that have known ties to the Chinese Communist Party?
7: You know, I don't know the answer to that, Michael. The only thing I can say is it's because of convenience. I've heard, I met with the head of one of the most conservative think tanks in America month or two ago, and I outlined this situation to him, and he seemed totally unaffected by it. He didn't seem to care because convenience ruled. And then I told him something that's even more insidious. I told him that the he said, "Well, we just switched to Signal." And Signal, not saying anything about their technology, it may or may be good, it may not be good. But what I do know is that every person that is in charge of the hierarchy of Signal has significant left-leaning ties. We also know that they have they use the other commercial servers, which all have servers located in China. But here's the thing that people don't even understand. Signal was created back in 2014-ish or so during the Obama administration and was given a grant by the government, not unlike the USAID grants that were given for nonprofit organizations, NGOs. And we know that NGOs have been alleged to funnel money for other organizations that may or may not have been in favor of the U.S. government, you know, for human trafficking, for smuggling, for illegal aliens, for all kinds of other things. And these people are in control of all of those communications, which a lot of the people think are secure. I think even President Trump uses Signal for his communications in a private manner. So, you know,
0: I certainly do know for a fact that individuals inside of the orbit use Signal as well. That I happen to know, for personal stuff. But I don't know. We do know that Pete Hegseth used it for transmitting some information that obviously should not have been, you know, transferred. You know, John, I want to sort of just finish this by saying I am personally nervous about what is taking place right now across the board, simply again because China has never been a good actor as it relates to the United States. We also know, for example, that much of this took place as a result of COVID. You know, John, I'm going to have to bring you back onto the show because there's so much more for us to talk about. In fact, I'm going to tell you what I want to do. I'm going to keep you here. I'm going to use this for my podcast, which comes out on Tuesdays, When You Know Unleashed. John, thank you, my friend.
7: Thank you for having me, Michael. It's a pleasure.
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0: The words the media should be using.
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3: Michael Cohen is a very talented lawyer. He's a good lawyer in my firm.
2: This is When You Know, You Know. Now, here's Michael Cohen.
0: Look around at the world right now. Look at this nation. And then ask yourself a simple question. Are we building something that lasts, or are we letting petty, performative division pull down the very pillars of the greatest republic in human history? My friends, we live in a political environment that has turned partisan outrage into a multi-billion dollar media industry. Day in and day out, the constant, relentless, uninterrupted attack on Donald Trump and his administration, it continues without pause. Every single project undertaken, every policy proposed, and every word spoken is immediately seized upon, twisted, and weaponized by a left-wing media machine desperate for an indictment of the man and his entire presidency. Here, let me give you an example. Look at the total absurdity of how the mainstream media fixated on the Lincoln Memorial reflecting pool. I mean, we had weeks of breathless cable news commentary, endless front page articles, and grandstanding political pundits obsessing over the peeling paint of a botched repair job by a private contractor. Instead of treating a straightforward contractor error or a construction defect for what it actually was, a technical flaw by a hired company, the media weaponized the entire incident. They turned a maintenance defect into a symbolic crusade, spending hundreds of broadcast hours trying to pin a bad paint job directly on Trump personally. They used the pool repair as an absolute proxy battle to score political points, while the real issues that are facing everyday Americans were shoved to the back burner. So ask yourself, why does the news cycle spend days obsessing over a pool on the National Mall just to bash the administration while turning a blind eye to the actual strength and potential of this country? Look, if you want to understand what true strength looks like, if you want to understand what actually matters when the stakes are life or death, just take a look at what happened high above the earth on the Fly Dubai flight heading to Tel Aviv. You know, reporting documented a moment of sheer terror in the sky. And in an instant, a violent attack inside a cockpit, it plunged that Boeing 737 into a steep, terrifying drop, falling roughly 14,000 feet in just under 30 seconds. I mean, I want you to imagine that moment. Over 170 innocent souls were suspended between life and death, staring directly into the abyss. Nobody on that plane stopped to ask about political parties. Nobody paused to check who voted for who, what background someone had, or what news channel they watched. In the face of pure, unadulterated evil, people from completely different walks of life, they did something remarkable. An injured Indian captain, bloodied and fighting for his life, he managed to release the cockpit lock. They confronted the attacker, they fought back, they used zip ties and headphone cords to bind him, grabbed the controls, and saved every single person on board. They did not survive because they sat in their seats and argued over who was at fault. They survived because they recognized a shared threat. They understood in a split second what so many in Washington seem to have forgotten. Hatred destroys, but unity preserves. Now look back at America. We are flying through our own storm, drifting through dangerous skies while factions inside the cabin fight over trivial media narrative. Imagine for a single moment what this country could accomplish if we redirected our massive energy away from artificial media outrage and toward genuine purpose. Imagine if we decided that loving America was more important than hating your political neighbor. I mean, what could we achieve if we stood united instead of divided? We could secure our borders. We could restore our economic dominance. We could innovate beyond imagination, rebuild our infrastructure, and guarantee that the United States remains the undisputed superpower of the world. We could secure our place as the shining beacon on top of the mountain, lighting the path for generations to come. The enemy of human civilization has never been external power alone. It is internal decay. And history teaches us that great empires do not fall from outside pressure first. They crumble from within when their people lose sight of what holds them together. We are standing at a critical, defining juncture. My friends, the clock is ticking, the altitude is dropping, and we cannot afford to spend another minute letting the media distract us with political games while our national unity slips away. It is time to wake up, to put aside the senseless partisan warfare and remember who we are. We are Americans. When we work together, there is no threat that we cannot defeat. There is no crisis we cannot navigate, and there is no height that we cannot reach. Because when you know, you know. I'm Michael Cohen, and this is 77 WABC. So good night, God bless you, and God bless the United States of America.
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9: I'm Ken Rhodes. The sound of American bomber jets as the U.S. Air Force has brought home its bombers that were stationed at a U.S.-run military air base in England. That base was used to strike Iran following an investigation into a planned terror attack at the RAF Fairford base. The bombers were redeployed back to their home bases in the United States. People living near the base noticed a host of B-1 bombers flying out of the base on Sunday. The move comes as President Trump weighs options for his war with Iran, including new strikes. Just last week, a dual British-Iranian national was arrested in central London on suspicion of plotting a terror attack following a security incident at RAF Fairford in late last September. British authorities linked the incident to Tehran, but Iran denies any involvement. Meanwhile, celebration on the streets of Brazil for Bolsonaro. Senator Flavio Bolsonaro took an early lead as Brazil has begun to report results in the first round of a tight presidential election following a campaign dominated by corruption scandals and economic anxiety. The field of 13 candidates has been led by two clear frontrunners, 80-year-old leftist President Luiz Inácio Lula da Silva, who is seeking a fourth term, and Flavio, the 45-year-old son of former President Jair Bolsonaro, who hopes to return his father's right-wing movement to power. The two are running neck and neck, with Bolsonaro holding a slight lead. A search continues off the Massachusetts coast for an air ambulance that was carrying six people. The jet disappeared during a flight from Bermuda to Boston and was last heard from early Saturday morning. The FAA contacted the Coast Guard shortly after losing contact with the Gulfstream G-100, that plane carrying four Canadians and two Bermudian nationals. Searchers found a debris field off the coast of Nantucket late Saturday. The depth of the water around that debris field, some 90 feet. The Coast Guard will use sonar to search the seabed floor. President Trump has tapped Jay Clayton, his director of national intelligence, to lead a new government task force on artificial intelligence. The president calling it the Super Intelligence Force, as he is rebranding AI as SI, Super Intelligence. The announcement comes after Trump hosted top AI execs at the White House last week. The CEOs reportedly signed an agreement that would self-police the development of the technology. The task force will reach out to consumers, public interest groups, religious organizations, and AI companies. The group will report to President Trump and his chief of staff, Susie Wiles. And the justices of the Supreme Court return to the bench Monday for their new term, and their docket is quickly filling. The term begins at a moment when the court's public approval stands near record lows and in the shadow of a delicate relationship between the president and the justices. This is the Worldwide News Network. 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
9: A 43-year-old man was critically injured this morning in Washington Heights when he was hit in the head with a Dos Equis beer bottle. That, according to police, the attack took place at West 190th Street and St. Nicholas Avenue about 6:45 this morning, leaving the victim unconscious. It's not clear what may have sparked the assault, nor if the attacker knew his victim, who was taken to Harlem Hospital. The 12-ounce bottle was taken into evidence by officers at the scene. A man is in custody after allegedly setting his parents' Suffolk County house on fire. They were not in the Central Islip home at the time of the blaze early yesterday morning. Two dogs died in that fire. Five officers were taken to the hospital for smoke inhalation. 39-year-old Robert Alston of Brooklyn, now facing charges of arson, burglary, and false personation. A man has been charged in Nassau County after police allege that he assaulted two women in Elmont. Officials say the incident began when 31-year-old Fahim Winstead got into an argument with the 58 and 88-year-old victims. He's accused of stabbing the 58-year-old in the leg and hitting her over the head with a flower pot. He then broke down a bedroom door and hit the 88-year-old with a cane multiple times. Both women were transported to a nearby hospital. They are expected to recover. Among the multiple charges Winstead faces are assault and criminal mischief. You have an opportunity to spin the Wheel of Fortune locally this month. The touring edition of the popular game show is coming to Patchogue, Long Island, as well as to Atlantic City and Morristown, New Jersey. Not only could you possibly play and win prizes on site, but you'll also have a chance to audition for the TV version of the show. You can learn more about tickets for the event at wheelofortunelive.com. From the 77 WABC Weather Desk, tonight expect light winds and a low of 58 degrees. Tomorrow starts out cloudy before giving way to mostly sunny skies and a high of 71. I'm Ken Rhodes for 77 WABC News.
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2: 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Oh!

0: That's what you want us to hear, and that's what we're going to talk about. But before that, I want to thank my producers, because it takes a lot of work and effort to produce this show, No Excuses, because we are everywhere. We're everywhere around the country. We are letting you know what people are thinking. So Elias, Ricky, Kevin, Chris, thank you. Thank you for producing. People don't mention you during their radio shows, but I do, because I appreciate what you guys do for me. But today we're going to speak about Krista Pike. Krista Pike was sentenced to death. She was convicted of killing Colleen Slemmer in 1995. Why has it taken 30 plus years to kill this woman when she was sentenced 31 years ago? That's a big problem that we have. All these appeals, all these constitutional rights that murderers and criminals have should be waived. As soon as you commit a crime like the one Pike committed, you should be no rights. Kill her immediately. Last week, Tennessee tried to execute Pike. The execution failed. Officials gave her two doses of execution drugs. The woman did not die. Could you believe that? Give her some fentanyl. Maybe that would have taken her out. Then they stopped the procedure. Can you imagine that? According to her attorney, Pike remains unconscious. Why should Pike have an attorney? She should not have an attorney. And he's reporting that she's on a ventilator, which means that somebody is paying her attorney to represent her when she should be dead. How could that happen? Her long-term condition is unknown. Then Governor Bill Lee has stopped the executions for the rest of the year. Why? Why are you stopping executions when the people that are on death row deserve to die? Why? Why are we forgiving them? Why are we giving them long-term care and feeding them and caring for them when they've taken other people's lives? Listen, I don't understand it. I don't know if you understand it, but I certainly don't understand it. He has ordered an investigation. An investigation on what? On that they didn't give this woman enough dosage to kill her? Is that what the investigation is about? Because you know what? I'm not an expert, but I can tell you right now, I would solve this investigation immediately. The doctor supervising the procedure was Mark Fowler. He has participated in earlier failed executions. Why do you still have a guy that doesn't know how to executing people? That raises questions about the state's procedure. You need to get your act together. I mean, what is going on? It doesn't establish that he caused either failure, but he did. Now, Pike's boyfriend, Tatterill Ship, who was also convicted. He was 17 when the murder happened. He received a life with the possibility of parole. Now, I say to myself, if, God forbid, that were my daughter, I would be waiting for him outside of the jail, because now I'm going to go to jail, because I'm going to put him out. Why? Because that's what he deserves. This guy is a murderer. He took someone's life. What happens to the victims? I'm sick and tired of listening to all these people that defend the criminals and forget about the victims. He was denied parole in 2025. Thank God. His next opportunity is in 2031. Pike's attorney was asked an important question. Listen to this now.
1: The state of Tennessee has not yet said whether it will ultimately try to execute her again. Have you received any indication from the governor's office or the Tennessee Attorney General that the state intends to seek another execution date?
2: No, other than the governor did suspend all executions in Tennessee for the end of this year, which is pretty much the end of his term. Now, gubernatorial candidate Marsha Blackburn has announced that she would try to use the electric chair, which would require the Tennessee legislature to change the law, but it remains to be seen what the future is. And I think one of the main things that will leave this up in the air for a while is the fact that we don't know what the prognosis is, as in the long-term prognosis. If she recovers, she may not fully recover, and there may be issues about her competence. I mean, we just don't know any of this, so we have had no discussions about this. The Tennessee Attorney General's office so far has not given us any indications of what their intentions will be.
0: Did you guys really listen to what this guy said? Listen, I'll tell you one thing. I support the death penalty, especially for anyone that's taken someone else's life. And we should never forget Colleen Slemmer. She was the victim. Her family deserves answers as well. You know, the public has questions. If Pike survives with permanent disabilities, who will pay for her care? Can the state attempt another execution? If she has permanent brain damage, Dr. Fowler, please just finish the job. What is the governor waiting for? Put her out. I just, politics sometimes drives me crazy because it makes no sense. There's always a defense for criminals, and there's very little defense for victims. And that is unacceptable. Listen, America, do you disagree with me? If you do, I want you to tell me why. Email me at fernando.mateo@wabcradio.com. Because I would love to hear why you would even try to disagree with me. Listen, enough of Pike, okay? Enough of this execution. Let's go into another subject that's trending and really, really hitting the airwaves. The Cornell 7. The Cornell 7, guys. A woman identified as Jane Doe has filed a lawsuit. First of all, this Jane Doe thing has to stop. If you're going to accuse and sue anyone that you believe has brought harm to you, and you're going to spatter their names all over the media, you can't hide behind Jane Doe. I'm sorry. She says she was drugged. She says she was sexually assaulted. She says it happened in October of 2024. Guys, this was 2 years ago. Inside Cornell Chi Phi Fraternity House. The lawsuit names 7 former students. Listen, it also names Cornell University and others. These allegations, there have been no criminal convictions in this case. These are all allegations. They need to be proven. Because you were accused of something doesn't mean that you committed something. Now, I must tell you one thing. I have daughters and I have a son. And either way, if anyone hurts my daughter, I want answers. But if my daughter is wrong, I don't want someone else convicted wrongfully for a sin that she committed. On the other hand, I don't want my son accused of raping someone when there was no rape committed. So there's a procedure that needs to take place. On October 1st, Governor Kathy Hochul appointed New York's Attorney General Letitia James as special prosecutor. Before that appointment, James publicly expressed support for Jane Doe, and she wrote, quote, "We stand with you." Later, she declined to comment on that post. Please play the audio, please.
3: Attorney General, on your Facebook page 3 days ago, you wrote, "What this young woman has been forced to endure is horrific and unacceptable. I'm holding her in my heart and in my prayers. To her and to all survivors, you're not alone. We stand with you." But why did you affirm her allegations as fact without doing your own fact-finding investigation into the governor? Why did you appoint an official who made a public statement affirming those allegations as fact, as someone who's supposed to be doing an investigation?
4: I will answer that. I have every confidence in our Attorney General to do what she has always done. Look at the facts, examine the record, and draw the proper conclusions. That's exactly what's going to happen in this case.
3: Attorney General, please.
5: I will not comment on a Facebook post.
0: Okay, so Attorney General Letitia James will not comment on a Facebook post. But I believe that she made the post. So why wouldn't she comment on something that she posted? Guys, sometimes, you know, we jump to conclusions. Remember the Tawana Brawley case? Where Al Sharpton was out there fighting for the rights of a black woman because she was raped by police officers, I believe, at the time. And everybody was behind Tawana Brawley. Later to find out that Tawana Brawley was a liar. And they looked stupid. And this kid's life was almost destroyed because of these allegations. You know, we need to be careful when these things rise to this level, when it's trending all over the world. Remember, it's no longer the news.

0: this level, when it's trending all over the world, remember, it's no longer the news. There's millions, tens of millions of people, billions of people that don't listen to the news. But they have their phone on hand and they read Facebook, Instagram, TikTok, YouTube. And by the way, follow me on all those different social media pages because I'm on there and I'm speaking about things like this. You know, District Attorney Matthew Van Houten also raised concerns. He says important information was missing from the police. Materials he reviewed, information was missing on materials he reviewed. Some accused students have already faced public consequences. You know, these are boys as well. They have families. They have a life. I'm not saying that they're right with what they did. But you know, when kids go to college, they do things. Things happen. They do drugs. They party. They drink. They're free. They're no longer being supervised by their parents. And they do stupid things. But doing stupid things doesn't mean they're doing criminal things. Diego Sarabia reportedly lost his job at Wells Fargo. Text messages central to this case are out there. Reports describe an early message from Jane Doe. In that message in particular, she said she did not consider the sexual encounter illegal. That should send a signal to everyone. She also expressed affection towards one of the defendants. Maybe she liked the kid and the kid didn't like her. So you're going to come 2 years later and accuse the kid and his friends of raping you. Listen, if it happened, you're going to go to jail. But let's investigate. Let's not have the governor of the state and the attorney general, you know, make assumptions before they investigate. In later messages, she said most of the encounter was without her consent. She also mentioned ketamine. Those messages need to be examined in their full context. We can't take sides. We have to hear the evidence. There are many lives involved here. There are many kids involved here, many families involved here. Don't take the word of one person and judge everyone that was there. Governor Hochul was asked about James's public support and whether it raises questions about her appointment. Now, I want you to listen to Alexandria Ocasio-Cortez. She also commented on the case. Listen carefully to what she said.
1: Seven men drugged and gang raped a 20-year-old woman. They lured her in to a fraternity house. They drugged her with ketamine. They then posted to a group chat that she was incapacitated, and seven men took turns gang raping her for 7 hours.
0: Listen, Ocasio-Cortez should shut the hell up because she doesn't know what she's talking about. She's making things up in her mind, trying to, you know, pursue an audience that these kids were attacked. And that's a problem. Ocasio-Cortez is not smart enough to give her opinion here. She needs to shut the hell up. You know, it's like, what is going on?

0: A woman has the right to report an assault. We all agree with that. Her complaint deserves a serious investigation. We all agree with that. The accused deserve a fair investigation as well. Both of them have rights. So Ocasio-Cortez, shut the hell up if you don't know what the hell you're talking about. Public pressure cannot replace evidence. That's the bottom line. Now, can the public trust the prosecutor's independence in this case? Does an earlier statement of support create that concern? Did AG James speak ahead of herself? Should officials avoid commenting before reviewing the evidence? Why do they have to go public? What's the urgency? The complaint is in, the investigation starts, it needs to be concluded before you start giving evidence. Don't mess up the investigation. How do we protect the woman reporting an assault? And how do we protect the rights to a fair process for these seven young men? That's what we need to ask ourselves, guys. You know, these are concerns that we have. And when we have bartenders turn politicians trying to speak nonsense, because that's what she was speaking, nonsense, nothing with substance. We need to be very careful, because these are the people that we are sending to Washington to represent us. And that's dangerous when you send a representative that doesn't know what the hell she's doing or talking about. And then to even put the word out there that she can be more than just a congressman baffles me. Listen, the community that Alexandria Ocasio-Cortez represents here in New York needs to ask themselves, what has she done for your community? Listen, let's just take a break. I need some water, some cold water, because I'm boiling right now. Let's go for a commercial break.
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5: Residents of Russia's Siberian Irkutsk region are worried by rumors of a possible outbreak of pneumonic plague. Speculation began spreading after the death of an employee at the Irkutsk Research Anti-Plague Institute. Daria Shipilova died early Friday morning in the intensive care unit of the local hospital. Local media reporting that she broke a test tube containing the plague pathogen. Authorities have quarantined 200 people and placed them under strict medical observation. Police in Minneapolis say one person is dead. A suspect is on the loose after a shooting on a light rail train on Saturday. Around 9 p.m., police received a call to the Green Line light rail train traveling from Minneapolis to St. Paul. When officers arrived, they found an adult victim with at least one gunshot wound. The person died at the scene. Police say the suspect may have exited the train shortly after the shooting. No arrests have been made and police are investigating. Ken Rhodes, Worldwide News Network, New York.
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4: Now, here's Fernando Mateo.
0: Well, thank you, thank you, thank you, thank you. I must tell you that, listen, I'm really on fire today, because what's trending in social media and around the world is this Krista Pike case, where this woman who was sentenced to death, was supposed to be executed but wasn't executed. She was three quarters of the way executed and one quarter of the way. Now she's in a coma and everybody's trying to figure out what's going to happen next. Kill her! Bottom line, that's it. She got the death penalty. She took her life. Kill her. Then we spoke about the Cornell 7 and about how Governor Hochul, Letitia James, and Ocasio-Cortez have all teamed up against the seven boys without hearing an ounce of evidence. I appreciate their public service. But guess what? They are wrong here. Don't accuse kids without knowing the facts, without knowing what's going on. This case happened 2 years ago. And you know what? We discussed it. Now we're going to continue going on. I'm going to speak about the Fly Dubai flight, the one that left Dubai for Tel Aviv. It was September 13th. The flight number was Francis Zebra 1073. During the flight, the co-pilot allegedly attacked the captain with an axe. The captain was Smith McCarr. The pilot was identified as Haman Al-Hamani. Other pilots also were there, sitting as passengers. The plane diverted to Quebec. Tabuk in Saudi Arabia. It landed safely. The captain was injured. He survived the attack. Reports raise another serious question. Had authorities received earlier warnings about the co-pilot? And were these warnings shared? Israel Prime Minister Benjamin Netanyahu spoke with the captain. He thanked him for helping prevent a catastrophe. Our concerns should be security, because we all travel. And communication between countries. If warnings exist, who knew about them? Who received them? And who failed to pass them along? That's what we need to investigate. There are questions. If there were earlier security concerns, how did this man get into the cockpit? Were those concerns shared with the airline? Should countries share more aviation security information? You know, when you have a plane full of people, that's a huge responsibility. You're not killing one, you're not killing two, you're killing hundreds of people. What needs to change before another flight is put at risk? That's what we need to ask each other. You know, a lot of people called me and said, hey, Fernando, would you get on a plane? Would you feel safe getting on a plane when there's a Muslim pilot? You know what? I'm not going to blame a religion for what happened. But if you are flying into enemy territory and you're the pilot, you've got to rethink that. If that pilot is in there, should he be there in there alone with one other pilot, or should there be three pilots there? Two non-Muslim pilots and maybe one Muslim pilot. I don't know, but we've got to figure this out. Because this was a very close call. And the Israeli people could have suffered tremendous damage. You know, and it goes every which way. There are bad Muslims, there are bad Christians, there are bad Catholics, there are bad Jews, there are bad people in every religion. But when it comes to having hundreds of people that you need to watch out for, then you better be very careful. Okay, so that's what's trending today. Now, let's go on to the next trend, because we have so much information to share with you. A New York Episcopal priest has sparked tremendous controversy. The priest is Reverend Flourish Klink. I call her Foolish Klink, because I think what she's doing is foolish. It's just dumb. Klink delivered a sermon at the Cathedral of St. John the Divine. And if you haven't heard her sermon, you need to hear it, because it is crazy. It was part of a service celebrating transgender people. Okay, fine. Celebrate transgender people. No one is saying not to do so. But you don't have to shove transgender people down anyone's throat. If you want to be transgender, be transgender. If you want to be a Mormon, be a Mormon. If you want to be a Catholic, be a Catholic. If you want to be a man, be a man. If you want to be, it doesn't matter what you are. I don't think anyone cares. But if you're born a man, then you should go to the men's room. And if you're born a woman, then you should go to the woman's bathroom. That's easy. But during the sermon, Klink described God as non-binary. The Almighty God she has to bring into this crazy, woke life that we're living today. You know, the sermon should have not gone that way. She took it too far. The sermon was delivered months ago. And I understand that it was months ago, but it's trending right now. Clips have recently circulated online. Listen to Reverend Klink's own words. Please play the audio.
6: God is non-binary. God is non-binary, but I'm going to go further than that. And I'm going to say God is actually also trans. And now let's get on the same page here. When we trans people are born, folks assign us a gender based on what they see. Then when we're old enough, we realize that that wasn't right. And we're not, in our deepest selves, the gender that everybody thought we were.
0: Wow. This woman, I mean, this trans priest, whatever she is insane. I want to discuss this, the religious argument with you guys. What is the basis of this interpretation? And how does it fit with Christians' teachings? A sermon from one priest should not automatically be treated as the position of an entire church. Can a church become more welcoming? Of course. Without changing its teachings? Of course. What does interpretation, when does interpretation end? Guys, listen, I don't know about you, but she said you were born one way, and when you get older, you've all of a sudden, you know, if you were born a male, all of a sudden, you don't have to be a male. If you were born a woman, you no longer have to be a woman. I don't understand this wokeness that is going on. I feel bad for all the kids and all the people that have to deal with this. Because when I was growing up, we dealt with none of this. You're a man, you're a man. You're a woman, you're a woman. You got to go to the bathroom. Each one of you go into your respective bathroom. You got to go in the locker room. You go into the locker room you belong to. Stop this nonsense. This is BS. And it's unacceptable. And we need to stand up to these idiots. I don't know what other word to find, because she's not a religious person. She is not speaking for God-loving people. She's speaking for herself because she's a trans. So she's defending her position as a trans. Don't shove it down my throat, because I'm not going to swallow that pill. It's not going to happen. And I hope that you Christians and Catholics out there feel the same way I do. And Jews out there feel the same way I do. Because we got to make sense of all this nonsense. You know, the world is changing, and it's changing rapidly. When I was growing up, they had encyclopedias. There were libraries. You had to study. You had to get into your books and learn the material. When Robert Moses wrote all of the laws and acts that he wrote them by studying and learning. That's what Robert Moses did. And he learned it at Yale and in Oxford. And he learned what the hell was going on to make changes. But today, guys, we have AI. And students are using artificial intelligence. They use it to write essays, solve math problems, prepare presentations, and finish homework. AI can help explain a difficult lesson. It can also do the work for the student. It's easy now. If you don't get an A plus in college, it's because you're dumb. It's that simple. You're stupid. Because with AI, you should be able to do everything. Now, the question is, are students learning? Do they really need to learn? Or are they just getting answers? If a machine writes the essay, did the student learn how to write? If it solves every problem, did the student learn how to solve one? The danger is becoming too dependent and losing the habit of thinking for ourselves is a problem. When does artificial intelligence become cheating? That's a question. Or is it cheating? Because, hey, if you can find an easy way to solve a problem, why are you going to struggle? Why not just use AI? Because that's what's in today. That's technology. That's what you're going to have to live with in the future. I don't see anything wrong with using AI. If you want to get into Harvard today, you can get into Harvard easily. You want to get into Yale, you can get into Yale easily. Should students disclose when they use it? Should teachers ask students to explain their answer? Should more exams be handwritten? Do we have to go back to basics? Should students sometimes answer questions out loud? How do we use this tool without letting it do all of our thinking? Guys, I got to admit, listen, I use AI all the time. I love AI. When I want a straight answer, I go to ChatGPT. When I want to learn something, I go to ChatGPT. I read what ChatGPT shoots out, so I'm learning from that, but I'm learning it correctly. And I understand it better. And you can ask questions to ChatGPT to explain it to you better. So this is a debate that's going to go on for a long time. It's like climate change. Climate change, everybody agrees or disagrees with climate change. And let's go to a commercial break, and then we're going to come back. And many other items that are trending.
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7: Apple fans looking to get their hands on the company's first foldable iPhone are being warned to watch out for fake pre-order scams. Malwarebytes says it's uncovered a fraudulent website designed to look like an official Apple page promoting the new iPhone Duo. The site even offers what appears to be a $500 voucher, making the deal look particularly tempting. But there's a much more serious risk. Malwarebytes says the deceptive site uses a tool that could exploit vulnerable iPhones, potentially allowing criminals to access the device and steal sensitive data. The warning comes just as interest in the foldable iPhone is building. Official pre-orders for the iPhone Duo are not due to begin until October the 16th, with the phone expected to go on sale a week later. Security experts are urging consumers to avoid suspicious links and make sure any pre-order is made through Apple's real official channels.
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2: Business owner Fernando Mateo, who is the president of the State Federation of Taxi Drivers, spokesperson for the United Bodegas of America.
4: Now, here's Fernando Mateo.
0: Thank you, thank you. Hold your applause, hold your applause. I know we're all excited here. We've had a great Sunday. We started with Krista Pike. She should have been killed, execution style, she survived. I don't know how. We discussed the Cornell 7 and how politicians have jumped to conclusions and they have found them guilty before the investigation even happened. Then we spoke about the Fly Dubai cockpit attack and how that went down and how we need to prevent certain things like that. We discussed the crazy Episcopal priest who's a trans that said that Jesus was a trans. I can't believe, you can't make this stuff up. I mean, you can't make it up. And we also discuss AI and students and how they're learning. But guys, there's so much more trending that I've got to jump on the next thing. And that is New York City e-bikes. E-bikes. You know how much all of us love these e-bikes that are doing 30, 40, 50 miles an hour? On a bike lane, killing, hurting, you know, just basically doing everything that's wrong in New York. Here you have cars that can't do more than 20 miles an hour in the city, 25 in some areas, and they're sending us tickets galore. There are cameras everywhere taking pictures, sending them, you know, sending people summonses and tickets, but not for the e-bikes. E-bikes are off limits. They can do anything they want. Why? Because we have a city that's out of control. They're woke. I think some of them are even a bit crazy. And they don't understand the ramifications of the decisions that they make and the bills that they introduce and the laws that they pass. Crash victims and their families gathered at City Hall. They demanded tougher rules on e-bikes. The city council reviewed 23 proposed measures. The proposals addressed registration, identification, insurance, enforcement, and delivery companies responsible for the actions of these people on these bikes. These e-bikes are not only a danger to the streets, they have burnt down homes. People have died in buildings because of these e-bikes and their batteries. Yet we're doing absolutely nothing about it. We're looking the other way. When a car hits someone, there is usually a license plate, a registration, and required insurance. With many e-bike crashes, victims struggle to identify the rider or find insurance that will cover the damage. It's non-existent. Who pays the hospital bills? I think the city should pay for the hospital bills. I think that the bills should be paid with the salaries that the city council is getting, everyone should get a cut of 10 or 20% from their salary to pay for all these doctor bills for people that they have actually hurt, okay? We need to address this. You know, who pays when someone cannot work? Who helps the family? Delivery workers deserve protection. We all know that. But pedestrians deserve protection too. They're innocent bystanders trying to cross the street. People are usually looking out for a vehicle. They're not looking out for a bike. But now when I cross the street, I look out for bikes, scooters, those pedicabs, and everyone that's going 50 miles an hour. Yet, the city council is worried about the horse carriages in Central Park. Have you ever seen anyone being run down by a horse? I haven't. Should every e-bike have a visible vehicle identification number? Yes, they should. Should riders be required to carry insurance? Yes, they should. Should delivery companies share responsibility? Yes, they should. What happens when a rider hits someone and leaves? Has City Hall waited too long? You ask yourself, I think they've waited too long. And that's a problem. We need to confront City Hall and our elected officials and tell them to stop worrying about the e-bikes, the delivery riders, and all. Worry about the victims, the people that are losing their life, the people that are getting injured, the people that have families and can't go to work because they got hit or struck by a bike. Then you also have these bikes running into vehicles. That's another big problem that we're facing. So you know what? We're going to go to commercial break and we're going to come back and we're going to conclude because our hour is almost over. And if you've missed it, stay tuned because I'm going to give you a recap of what we've spoken about.
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5: 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I'm Ken Rhodes. Japanese police have arrested a U.S. Marine in the alleged robbery and murder of a woman on Okinawa. Local police say a 20-year-old Marine was stationed at the Futenama Air Station and was arrested on suspicion of killing a 39-year-old local woman at a hotel in nearby Naha early Saturday. The woman's body found in her hotel room. She appeared to have been strangled. Police said security camera video showed the man entering the hotel with the victim and coming out alone. Okinawans have long complained about noise, pollution, and crime related to U.S. military bases. At the box office, Tom Cruise took a big swing with Digger that did not pay off in its opening weekend. The satirical black comedy now looks like a major disappointment for Warner Brothers. The film opened to $8 million, which is tough for a project with a production budget of anywhere between $125 and $180 million. This is the Worldwide News Network.
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2: Business owner Fernando Mateo, who is the president of the State Federation of Taxi Drivers, spokesperson for the United Bodegas of America.
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0: Thank you, thank you, thank you, thank you for those... I can't thank people enough. You know, I mean, thank you for listening to me for this last 50 minutes. We have another 9 minutes and 40 seconds, I was told, before I need to sign out. But I want to recap all of the things that were trending and what we discussed today. Krista Pike, she was supposed to be executed and in Tennessee, and she survived. They didn't give her enough of the juice to kill her. So now they're trying to figure out who's going to pay the bills because she's still alive and in critical condition. I say Give her some fentanyl. Give her whatever it takes. Put her out of her miseries. You know, fulfill the promise that you made to the family of this young lady who was killed. Then we went to the Cornell 7. Okay, we discussed why this investigation should maybe take a turn. Maybe the federal government should get involved and investigate what happened without prejudging these seven boys. Because you know what? Maybe they're guilty, maybe they're not guilty. But you can't go into it thinking that they're guilty and in your mind already having a predetermined a sentence for these kids, okay? So we mentioned Governor Hochul, Attorney General James, and Ocasio-Cortez, your favorite bartender, turned politician, turned congresswoman, who I don't know if she's leading the Democratic Party in Washington. I don't know what the hell is going on because I just don't understand it, okay? So listen, what I'm saying here is very simple. Mind your business, Congressman Ocasio-Cortez. Don't be speaking nonsense because that's what you're speaking. Then we spoke about the Fly Dubai cockpit attack and how courageous people saved the day. They put down the Muslim pilot that attacked the other pilot and trying to basically do major damage to Israel. Okay. Then we go with a lunatic, a reverend, fool. I call a foolish clique, okay, because she doesn't know what the hell she's talking about. She's saying that Jesus was trans. I grew up a Catholic, and I don't accept that. That's very offensive to me. Trans people are welcome. They're accepted anywhere except for women's bathrooms with little girls and naked women in the bathrooms and in the clubhouses, okay? That's unacceptable. Then we spoke about the e-bikes. The e-bikes are a danger to our streets, and no one's really doing anything to really curb that. Okay? Now, Curtis Sliwa, let's talk about this aging guardian devil, because he's not an angel. He's a devil. Okay? Curtis and Zoran Mamdani appeared together. They were getting flu shots together. They were holding hands because the needles hurt. Some guys faint when they get perked with a needle. You know, it turned into a friendly moment, and that's okay. But Mamdani held Sliwa's hand during the vaccination. Sliwa joked about being a tough guy. Listen to this exchange, guys. Please listen to this.
9: I can hold your hand.
10: What happens if I faint when you give me a shot? You know how many people faint when they get a shot?
9: Really?
10: Oh, my God. Right or wrong? Tough guys, right? They get a shot, or if they see blood. If they see blood, oh, you better hold
9: tight. I got you.
0: Yes. You know, this is what's going on, guys. You know, I feel sorry for all of those Republicans. I don't feel sorry. I should take that back. Republicans got what they deserved. They got a candidate that they knew could not win a softball game. And they decided to elect this guy to be the nominee for the Republican Party to run against Zoran Mamdani. We knew he had no chance. He's been trying for years to run for mayor, and he hasn't been able to do a damn thing. Now I really hope that you Staten Islanders, especially, and the Brooklynites, especially, where the masses of Republicans live, I hope that now you know and you understand that you were taken for a ride. See, but I always knew that this guy was a con artist. You know, listen, even tough guys need a little support. But this brings me to a more serious question, which is credibility. Guys, in 1992, Sliwa admitted that several early Guardian Angel stories were fabricated. That should have been an indication right there. They included a support kidnapping, the transit police. They support rescue during a mugging. I can go on and on and on and on and on with Sliwa. He's never going to change. He's always going to be the devil. Now, and remember this. You, the voters, need to know that if this guy tries to run again, you need to chase him out of town. You need to run him out of town. Don't allow him to come into your... Don't give him a dime. Don't give him a dime. How should voters weigh those admitted fabrications today? I mean, I stopped with three stories, but I can go on and on and on with this guy. I am running out of time, and I have 1 minute left, and I want you all to know that if you want to follow me on Instagram, Facebook, TikTok, or YouTube, just go to Fernando Mateo NY. If you want to email me, go to fernando.mateo@wabcradio.com. We are on the most listened to radio station in the nation. And that's what this is all about. No excuses to fail. And with you, coming up, is my good friend, Jake Novak. So, Jake, take it away, my man.

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2: I'm Ken Rhodes. Polls have closed in Brazil with voters queuing up in long lines to cast their ballots in the first round of a tight presidential election. There are two very clear front runners, the leftist president Luiz Inácio Lula da Silva, who is seeking a fourth term, and Senator Flavio Bolsonaro trying to return the power of the right-wing movement that his father, the former president, held. If no candidate receives more than 50% of valid votes, the top two finishers face off October 25th. Surveys show that Lula and Flavio poll roughly even, although right now Bolsonaro might be just a point or so ahead. TMZ is reporting that less than 24 hours before a woman was allegedly drugged with ketamine and gang-raped at Cornell's Chi Phi frat house, somebody overdosed on the drug inside that very same fraternity. The report says that back on October 18, 2024, somebody called police after Chi Phi had thrown a party. Cornell University police reportedly said when they arrived, they found drugs and made a drug-related arrest. Well, the woman who says that she was gang-raped by a group of Cornell students, referred to as Jane Doe, claims that she arrived at the Chi Phi frat house just hours later, around 11 p.m. on Saturday, October 19th, before allegedly being plied with ketamine. There's now a movement nationwide, including on social media, of women supporting Jane Doe.
3: I am Jane Doe.
4: I am Jane Doe.
5: I am Jane Doe.
6: I am Jane Doe.
7: I am Jane Doe.
2: Cornell University President Michael Kotlikoff initially praised the school's sexual assault task force for ushering in, quote, substantial changes in education, prevention, and support. The school, however, just expelled two of the seven men accused. Time to get your animal blessed. Here's Anita Bonita.
8: Every October 4th, Catholics mark the feast day of St. Francis of Assisi, the patron saint of animals. Many parishes choose the first Sunday of October to hold community animal blessings. Father Leonito Ristor of Malate Church in Manila.
9: We have the blessing of the animals and the plants, and this is so much in relation to the feast of St. Francis of Assisi, who is the patron saint of creation, of ecology. So the Malate Parish has been advocating this one.
8: Parishioners lined up for their pets to be blessed.
9: So this is very much about giving value to God's creation, not just the human beings, but the significance of all of creation, the interconnectedness of all of creation. This is the reason for us to come and celebrate this.
8: There were dogs, cats, and even a pet snail. Anita Bonita, Worldwide News Network.
2: The aircraft carrier USS George H.W. Bush has arrived in Phuket with about 4,800 personnel aboard for a rest and recreation break after months of supporting operations in the Middle East. This is the Worldwide News Network.
0: 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Just the facts.
2: New Jersey is reporting the state's first death of 2026 from West Nile virus. The state says the disease has been found in all counties, but the highest concentrations have been in northern New Jersey. Symptoms of the mosquito-borne illness can include fever, digestive issues, behavioral changes or confusion, as well as weakness in the limbs and fatigue. So far this year, 26 people have contracted West Nile. Health officials say you can reduce your risk of contracting West Nile by using insect repellent, wearing long sleeves and pants, as well as avoiding being outside during dawn and dusk when the bugs are most active. Some King Cullens may see a rebrand under its new ownership. The Long Island grocery chain's 24 stores and four Wild by Nature natural foods markets have recently been acquired by Junta's Meat Farms. Spokesperson says the company will take a few months to decide which stores will continue to be known as King Cullen and which will switch over to the new name. The Yankees are looking to bounce back in Tampa Bay after losing the opening game of the American League Division Series to the Rays, 1-0. New York's Austin Wells broke up starting pitcher Drew Rasmussen's no-hit bid Saturday night in the eighth inning, but was thrown out trying to stretch a double into a triple. He spoke about the situation after the game.
10: Two outs there, you know, trying to make something happen, be aggressive, you know, with not much going on in the game. But, you know, obviously would love to be safe there or standing on second base.
2: The two teams will play again tomorrow night for game two in the best of five series. From the 77 WABC Weather Desk, tonight expect light winds and a low of 58 degrees. Tomorrow starts out cloudy before giving way to mostly sunny skies and a high of 71. Sun sticks around Tuesday with an expected high of 66 degrees. I'm Ken Rhodes for 77 WABC News.
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0: This is Freedom 250, the decisions that made America. Now, here's Jake Novak. Breaking news, WABC.
1: And let's start Freedom 250 with some history in the making right now. I have some breaking news for you from Great Britain. The United States has now decided to move the long-range bombers that they had stationed at the RAF base Fairford, which is in, of course, England. This was the RAF base which is believed to have been targeted by Iranian-backed terrorists. Again, we don't have any convictions yet. We don't have all the details yet, but this was a story that, of course, broke last week. And now the United States apparently believes there is yet another threat on that base that's somewhat imminent. And so they are taking those long-range bombers out of the RAF base. It just goes to show how serious the situation is in the United Kingdom, considering the amount of migrants that are in that country directly from some of these very hostile nations, not just hostile to the United States and Israel, but also to Britain. But for the threat to be that bad, and for the U.S., basically, this is a vote of no confidence also in U.K. security, frankly. For them to do this, it's a very big deal. So I wanted to let you know about that as we begin. And also another piece of breaking news. You heard a little bit about it in our beginning of the hour, but the votes are being counted. More than half have now been counted in that Brazilian presidential election. And the son of former President Jair Bolsonaro, Flavio Bolsonaro, is leading in that election against the incumbent president, the leftist president, Lula da Silva. But it really doesn't look like he's going to be able to get 50% of the vote, which means that the third-party candidates will be dropped off and they'll have a runoff later this month. But Bolsonaro is ahead by a couple of percentage points, and that's good news for the Bolsonaro people. Now, this is an election that the United States very much is backing Bolsonaro to win. His father and President Trump had a good relationship, and there have been all kinds of accusations from the Brazilian left that the United States has been trying to meddle in that election. So those are the two pieces of breaking news right here at the top. It's coming up on 7:08 p.m. here on the East Coast. I am Jake Novak. This is Freedom 250, the decisions that made America. And I want to get right into the top story in the nation for the last couple of days and how it has so many connotations and parallels to similar cases in history. And that, of course, is this case at Cornell University. If you were listening the previous hour to No Excuses with Fernando Mateo, he covered a lot of what I'm going to talk about, but I'm going to put it into an historical context. Now, there's a little bit of breaking news in this story as well. This is an exclusive report right now just coming out of the New York Post. And this is a good example of how when you're a politician and you decide to weigh in on a breaking key controversial story, sometimes you get more than you bargain for. Now, Kathy Hochul, for the last couple of days, has been getting out in front of the story. She appointed a special prosecutor in Letitia James. And whatever you think of Letitia James, Kathy Hochul can say, you see, I was proactive on this. Problem is, you can never be proactive enough for some people. And according to the New York Post, there's pressure from the left within her party for Kathy Hochul to call a special emergency session of the state legislature in Albany and have them vote to close some of the legal loopholes that allow something called the voluntary intoxication loophole. I'm very much going to summarize this, so if you're a lawyer and you know better, please forgive me. I'm just going to summarize this in general here because I'm not here to give you the entire legal education. But basically, if someone is in a date rape situation or something like that and they themselves intoxicated themselves, took the drugs or the alcohol on their own, there can be exceptions to being able to prosecute the folks who end up assaulting that person. Please don't go crazy on me. I have very much oversimplified the story, but I'm trying to explain to you what the far left within the Democratic Party wants Hochul to do. And honestly, if she doesn't do this, she's going to have to at least explain why. Wait a minute, Kathy, I thought you were serious about stopping this scourge of date rape and drug induced stuff with girls on campus. It's one of those things where you have to be very careful about this kind of stuff. And to say the least, and this is something that Fernando talked about, I talked about it on my weekend early morning shows, talked about it on the Left versus the Right with Governor Patterson yesterday. This is something that Governor Hochul very much has not been careful enough about. And there's a historical parallel to this from one of the most infamous murder trials in American history that was almost screwed up by a president of the United States at the time who openly talked about the case. So it's not like we don't know how dangerous this is to talk about cases that are pending. I think President Trump has done that at times. I know Barack Obama and Joe Biden have done it at times. It's incredible that this situation that happened, and I'll tell you what it was the Charlie Manson trial. And in 1970, when Manson and his two co-conspirators were on trial in Los Angeles, President Nixon decided to speak out on the case. This was while the trial was ongoing. Here's what President Nixon said.
2: They tend to glorify and to make heroes out of those who engage in criminal activities. This is not done intentionally by the press. It is not done intentionally by radio and television, I know. It is done perhaps because people want to read or see that kind of story. I noted, for example, the coverage of the Charles Manson case when I was in Los Angeles. Front page every day in the papers. It usually got a couple of minutes in the evening news. Here was a man who was guilty, directly or indirectly, of 8 murders without reason.
1: All right, so while the trial's going on, and yes, Charles Manson was convicted eventually, but while the trial's going on, the president of the United States says he's guilty. This almost caused a mistrial in that case. The lawyers for Manson and Manson himself brought a newspaper into the courtroom the next day with a big headline about how Nixon had pronounced him guilty. Manson got a contempt of court charge for that and ended up going, he wasn't able to sit in the proceedings for a while because of that. But this is why, as a politician, you can't do this kind of stuff. For all of you who think, well, you're just trying to protect those boys, you don't like the fact that a politician's calling them guilty, whatever, and I'm calling them boys. Of course, they're legally men, and of course, the woman in this case is legally a woman, an adult. I don't mean to mince words about that. No, that's not why you shouldn't talk about it. Although that's, if it turns out these guys are innocent, yes, of course, they shouldn't be pronounced guilty by anyone, let alone a politician. But the biggest reason why you don't talk about it, and you don't proclaim the guilt of people who have not yet been charged, let alone tried, is it can screw up the prosecution. Hey, everybody listening, you angry at Cornell? You angry at these guys and think they're guilty? Then you should be angry, just as angry at AOC, Congresswoman AOC, and I'll play you what she said the other day, and Governor Hochul for pronouncing them guilty publicly before they're even charged. Do you know how hard it's going to be to seat an impartial jury now? Do you know how hard it's going to be for the prosecutors to do their case? Their lawyers are going to have a heck of a beef. Here's Kathy Hochul. Tell me that she's not telling you that a crime was committed here. Listen.
3: In what world would the police learn from a victim that she'd been literally gang raped while intoxicated by 5 men in a fraternity house and not elevate those allegations to the district attorney?
1: Literally gang rape while intoxicated. I mean, can somebody please help her with her diction? My God. People who talk for a living who can't speak well are a real mystery to me. All right. Intoxicated. She just said a crime was committed. I'm sorry, you can't do that. And I'm not here crying for those men. I'm really not, especially if they're guilty. I'm talking about the difficulty in the prosecution. Now, here's AOC going even further than that. Boy, this is going to be, I mean, if you're a defense attorney, you're just loving this. Listen.
4: 7 men drugged and gang raped a 20-year-old woman. They lured her in to a fraternity house. They drugged her with ketamine. They then posted to a group chat that she was incapacitated.
1: Well, why bother have a trial now? Thank you, AOC, for telling us that. I mean, this is exactly why you can't do this. And again, history teaches you things if you bother to learn history. Can you imagine how much chaos would have been caused in Los Angeles if the Charlie Manson case had been a mistrial? And it was a big problem at the time. I highly recommend a number of the documentaries, the book Helter Skelter. It was not a good time for a lot of aspects of life in Los Angeles during the times of those murders and the trial. Had that been a mistrial because President Nixon proclaimed the guilt of someone while he was on trial, I mean, that's even worse, it would have been an absolute nightmare. And I'm happy to say for a good 35 years, it seemed like politicians in this country learned that lesson from that near tragedy, and I would have called it a tragedy, of a mistrial with President Nixon, of a possible mistrial. But I have to say, it feels like in the last 10 years, it's all been thrown into the garbage. Whatever, say what you want. Pretend this happened. Pretend that didn't. Profess the guilt of people while they're on trial or before they're on trial. I mean, this is why I'm doing this, folks. Not because I want to win you, help you win on Jeopardy. I'm doing these decisions that made America so that you understand and can learn from it. And we learn from the good mistakes and learn from the bad, from the good decisions and learn from the bad mistakes. And that was a bad mistake by President Nixon that I think most of the country learned from quite some time, but clearly they have forgotten that lesson. So that's why I'm here. Kathy Hochul, AOC, all of you left-wing and even right-wing politicians who believe these men are guilty, who believe this woman is telling the truth, shut your mouth. You can talk in generalities. Oh, we need to do a better job of protecting women on campus. We need to do a better job of curbing drug and alcohol use. Absolutely. That you can talk about from here to tomorrow, from here to eternity. But if you profess the guilt and proclaim the guilt of someone before they're even charged or while they're on trial, you're going to screw things up. You will make it worse. Because you needed the 5 seconds of notoriety. You could absolutely screw up the judicial system in this country for a lot of people. So just stop. Just stop. When we come back, I'm going to talk about the history, because this is a week to talk about it, the history of fraternities and sororities in America and what you think might be the origin of this practice on campus. It might surprise you that it's not exactly what you think. We'll have that and more. And also later in this hour, we're going to hear from someone who has done the work to back up something that I talked about on this program and other programs on this channel and network, which is the striking down of race as a criteria to draw up congressional districts, in my opinion, could be the greatest historical moment for Black Americans since either the 1964 Civil Rights Law or maybe even the Emancipation Proclamation. Maybe you thought I was crazy when I said that. I'm going to bring on a guest in the next half hour who's going to take a look at the data and maybe prove me right. 800-848-9222 is the number to call. We'll be right back with the history of fraternities and sororities. We'll be right back.
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2: The Coast Guard says the search is still ongoing for six people who are on board a medical transport aircraft that went down early yesterday morning. It flew from Bermuda on the way to Boston's Logan Airport.
3: Coast Guard crews, along with our partners from the New York National Guard, their air rescue wing, along with Massachusetts authorities, have searched approximately 2,840 square miles.
2: Rear Admiral Matt Lake with the Coast Guard.
3: Helicopter, boats, and cutters. The search of the area and will continue to evaluate all available information as our operation progresses. As we do so, we've also been keeping next of kin notified of the progress of our search efforts. Our priority is to locate the six personnel on that aircraft.
2: Flight tracking data shows the jet descended very sharply shortly before losing contact. That happening early Saturday morning. Ken Rhodes, Worldwide News Network, New York.
4: This is Freedom 250, the decisions that made America. Now, here's Jake Novak.
5: 7:20 p.m. here on the East Coast. I am Jake Novak. Freedom 250, the decisions that made America. And, of course, there's a huge spotlight right now on America's fraternities and sororities, of course, because of this Cornell story. And so I decided to take a look at the history of these organizations and learn a little bit more about them. I had always been pretty much a pretty big follower of the history of both of these kinds of organizations. I was in a fraternity myself when I was in college, and I was aware of a couple of things. I knew that the first fraternity, a social fraternity, was at Union College, and I knew that it was founded in 1825, kind of a round number, easy to remember. And I've looked into it a little bit more. I now understand it a lot better than I did than when I was a student. It's important to understand that universities in the United States, until about the 1820s, were basically social clubs in and of themselves. They were small. Enrollment was small. The type of people who went to them were basically all from the same walks of life. Most of the elite universities at that time, all the universities at that time, were basically divinity schools. Harvard, Yale, they were divinity schools to start with. And people who graduated became ministers. Protestant ministers, William and Mary, the three oldest schools in the United States I just named. And so they didn't actually need fraternities and sororities to create a social, cultural life because, again, enrollments were small. You were already in a sorority or fraternity, again, fraternity specifically here, because the university itself was so small. As universities started to get larger in the 1820s, the need to create some kind of social aspect, culture, on the other than sitting in class, arose. Also, we started to get not just the wealthiest people in America going to universities, but people from the upper middle class. And so in 1825, an undergrad student at Union College, his name was John Hart Hunter, founded the first social fraternity in America called Kappa Alpha. You could call Phi Beta Kappa a fraternity technically, but that, of course, was an academic society. It was not a social fraternity. So that's the first fraternity. Fraternity and sorority growth after that is very slow. Until after the Civil War, when the number of universities, colleges, universities in America absolutely explodes for a couple of reasons. One is the United States expands much further to the West, or, you know, even more after the Civil War. And the second reason is the land-grant college, the historically black colleges and universities get established. So you have an explosion between 1865 and 1900 of universities in this country, a massive explosion. And people from all walks of life are starting to go to these universities, granted, not the very poor, but actual middle-class people in addition to the rich and upper middle class. And this was about social culture being created at universities because you just didn't have these little societies within the schools anymore. The schools themselves weren't just little societies. And how that turned into partying.

0: and Rush and drinking and all that kind of stuff, that became much more of an outgrowth of the sexual revolution of the late 1950s and 1960s, when men and women were now on the same campuses. Most campuses were single sex for a very long time. Starting in the 50s and 60s, the whole idea of a women's college, separate campus, started to fall apart. And this was coming at the same time where, because of the horrific aspects of fighting in World War II, America's chaste Victorian outlook towards sex started to fall apart as well. That's the combination of all these things that turned fraternities and sororities into more of a party experience, etc., etc. But it's important to understand that they played an important role in making university, going to college and university, especially for the middle class, much more possible. Kids didn't want to go. Young Americans, even though the age of adulthood was much younger at that time, weren't really interested in leaving home and going to an entirely new world unless they could find certain things they could hold on to. The fraternities and sororities made university educations more palatable for so many Americans. And there's a very positive aspect to that. But like all things, in moderation. We're going to have secret societies that are so secretive that people don't follow the rules. That's not so good. That's not so good. Again, they also made it a lot easier for a lot of black men and women to make that transition from home to going to a major black college. The black sororities and fraternities started in the 1880s or so, late 1870s, 1880s. The first one at Howard University in Washington, D.C. You know, going to college, as anyone can tell you, even if you live at home when you go to college, it's much more than just sitting in classes and studying for a career. It's a whole way of life. And a lot of people find it a lot easier to make that transition if there's some kind of social community they can hold on to. Now, sometimes it's contrived. I want to join that fraternity just because they have a nice T-shirt or they have the loudest parties. But a lot of times it's because someone that you know, a friend, a relative, was in that fraternity as well. And that makes the scary. And believe me, we're seeing this. There's an interesting story, I think, in the Wall Street Journal today. Tremendous number of students in the first year classes at university so far, which is really only the first semester of this year of college is only about a month old. We're seeing anecdotal reports, but strong anecdotal information that there's a large, large number, more than usual, of first year students already dropping out and running home. We're seeing this already. Fraternities and sororities can help fix that, again, within moderation. Would it matter if it wasn't a fraternity that was involved in this Cornell case and it was just a bunch of people on a particular floor in a dorm who were a bunch of friends? It would be just as horrific a crime. So it's important to understand the history of these organizations, why they started, and how the United States has been at the forefront of making university college education something more accessible to the public. A lot of other nations, including nations with incredible economies like Japan, it's still an elite upper strata privilege to go to college. It's not cheap to go to college here in the United States, and we get all upset about the money and everything else like that, but this was the first country where people from the middle class have had for a long time now a reasonable expectation of being able to go to university. Because in every other part of the world for a long time, and in some parts of the world even today, it's still only for the upper middle class, upper echelon, even much more upper middle class, much more than the upper middle class, very wealthy people. It's almost like a social club. So that's how that works. When we come back, I want to get to a moment in history that I think is huge. I guess one of my pet peeves is when a huge historic moment happens and people don't notice. I've been trying my best to get everyone to notice how important a Supreme Court decision handed down earlier this year that struck down race as a legitimate criteria to draw our congressional districts. I believe this is not only a major historic moment, but a very positive historic moment. And you know, in the news business, the number one bias, even worse than the liberal bias, even worse than the New York, D.C. geographical bias, is the bias in favor of negativity, so much so that we don't report good news or the potential of good news. I've tried to become immune to that We're going to talk about this because I think this decision is one of the best things that's happened to black people in America in a very long time. And we're going to talk to someone who has already crunched the numbers on that. When Freedom 250, the decisions that made America, comes right back.
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2: Nostalgia is a big-time moneymaker. Just ask Scholastic Corporation. The children's book publisher has been languishing in recent years. Its stock is down 30% from where its shares were 10 years ago. But have no fear, the reboots and prequels are coming. Scholastic's decision to grab exclusive publishing rights to the Harry Potter series in the U.S. is about to pay off again because of that HBO reboot of the series that's coming in December and will stretch over the next 10 years. Also, there's a Hunger Games prequel about to hit theaters, and that series is also a Scholastic property. This whole scenario is a great lesson in the nature of consumer goods in America. We all get the push to update possessions, like switching from records to cassettes to CDs to streaming music. But when even the repackaging of books with the same content over time sell well, it proves how much we love anything with the word new attached to it. Jake Novak, Worldwide News Network.
1: This is Freedom 250, the decisions that made America. Now here's Jake Novak.
0: It's 7:30 here on the East Coast. I am Jake Novak. Freedom 250, the decisions that made America. And when you say decisions, a lot of them have to do with Supreme Court decisions. And several months ago, right here at this microphone, I went out on a limb, but I still feel very strongly about this. I went out on a limb that when the Supreme Court made the decision striking down race as a legitimate criteria to draw congressional districts in America, I believe this was an incredible positive. No, not negative, because that's what the news media has been telling you, and that's what some of these longtime black politicians have been telling you. But I think this is great news for black voters, because what that criteria created in America for a long time, in my opinion, was virtual feudalism. Not slavery. I'm not going to use that loaded term. Feudalism. Because it basically quarantined the black vote in America to districts that would never be swing districts, and their votes would never be swing votes. That was my feeling from the beginning. And joining us right now is Marley Hornick. She's the executive director of Real America Vote. She's been a guest here on WABC a number of times and on our affiliated networks. Marley, you put together a study about the effect of all those decades of being able to draw up districts based on race and how that affected the black community. And spoiler alert, I don't think it helped them, did it?
3: No, and I just want to share with the whole audience how incredible it was that night you were filling in for Mark Levin, and you said, "This is the economic emancipation of America's black people," and I slammed on the brakes, because of course I was driving around with listening, and I was like, I think he's right. So we set out to ask that question. Is he right? Is Jake right? And wow, we established a certain methodology for looking at some of the districts that had been created after the Supreme Court opinion known as Gingles, which was in 1986, which was the decision where basically the court decided, and I would say America broadly agreed and was grateful for a solution to practice a kind of political reparations, right? That was the theory. And give Black Americans who were still living in marginalized areas of the country the opportunity to literally select their own congressional representative, which is an astonishing grant of political and economic power. So, you can go into the study and look at our methodology, how we chose the districts. Long story short, we looked at six different districts in six states, and we compared the majority black districts that were court ordered to all the districts around them in terms of eight basic economic principles, employment rates, nuclear family rates. So, are the children being raised in a stable home? Is the family above the poverty line? Do they have food security, or do they rely on government subsidies for food, government food stamps and whatnot? Do they own a car? Do they own a home? What's their educational attainment? And do they have discretionary income to enjoy life, part of the American dream? And we use data that we sourced from the United States Census and from the American Community Survey. So we used government data that was collected, out walking these neighborhoods. And I'm sorry to say that what happened after this kind of huge grant of, well, maybe this is the best way. Maybe if these Black communities choose their own representatives, then they can solve these problems themselves better than anyone else can do it for them. But what happened was it was a huge betrayal, Jake.
0: Yeah, because
3: nothing happened.
0: Right. Now, Dennis Prager had a great line. I don't know if he's used it recently, that studies, scientific studies and social science studies like yours, do one of two things. Either they tell you what you already should know from common sense, or they tell you something untrue. But they still have to be done because we need the hard data to prove it for legal reasons and things like that. When you create a situation where there is less accountability, you've created a district now where a Black candidate's going to win because it's a majority Black district by far, a massive majority. And you create something that gives them the incumbency advantage. Less accountability equals less performance. That's true in sports. It's true in business. It's true in school. And I didn't need a study to let me know that, but I do need studies like yours to for the forensic evidence that's needed. So I thank you for that. The lack of accountability for the Black voters in America, and we should make clear, Marley, that 90% of Black people in America live in one of these feudal districts. So we're talking about almost the entire Black community in the United States where their votes do not count. Hakeem Jeffries is going to win his district. No hum. I can name a bunch of others. They're all going to win. Do they need to do a good job? No. Will they do a good job anyway? Also, no. This is a huge problem. Now, I'm not saying that those voters are slaves, because that's what a lot of people are going to start. They're going to start using that loaded term. I want to warn everybody listening. Don't use slavery terms. First of all, it's not germane. It's more about feudalism. The lord of the manor under feudal society didn't really have to produce for his serfs. Oh, no, the serfs aren't going to like me. He didn't care. OK, that's not how it works. And now, and we've already seen this, Marley, in Tennessee, we had some primaries this summer where the Black vote exploded in some of these newly redrawn districts. And the mainstream media incorrectly, in my opinion, interpreted that as being, oh, they're angry about the redrawn. No, they're not angry about the redrawn districts. They're excited about the fact that for the first time in their lives, their vote might really count. They could swing an election. Hard tip for me, for everyone here in America. You want to be a swing voter. That's when you get the juice. That's when you get the attention. That's when you get performance. And Black Americans in this country have been disenfranchised almost completely by this congressional districting. Even some of them get redistricted, and we can get maybe that 90% down to 70 or 60%, this will be, to me, and I use this term advisedly, similar to the Emancipation Proclamation, or at least the 1964 Civil Rights Law. To me, this is a big deal, Marley, and I thank you tell us about some of the other things that you saw in this study that really stood out to you.
3: Well, I think some of the things that stood out, because we broke it down, we looked at data from 2000 and then 2010, 2014, like every 4 years. And one of the things that really shocked me was that everything got a lot worse in 2014. So 6 years into the first term of America's first Black president, these Black populations were worse off than they had been. Now, that doesn't mean it's Obama's fault. There's a lot of different factors that you have to look at, not the least of which was the housing, the crash in 2008. There's a lot of different factors. But again, the idea that how hard is it? This is really the question. How hard is it to go in, improve education, improve policing, put more cops on, and incentivize business formation?
0: Well, I'll give you a great quote on this that very much underlines what you're talking about. During Obama's first term, and the housing crisis was really hitting, and it was absolutely out sized impact on the black community. As bad as it was for middle class America, white America, to lose equity in their homes and to have all those failed mortgages, it was much worse in the black community. And at the time, Congressman Emmanuel Cleaver, an African-American congressman, said a very interesting quote publicly. He said, "I'm telling you, if this guy in the White House wasn't a black man, we would be marching on this White House," and meaning black people, every single day. But we're giving him a pass. He was angry about this. We're giving him a pass because he's another black man. And that encapsulates to me the whole story of each one of these districts, including Emmanuel Cleaver's district. But at least he had the guts to speak out about it. Same story.
3: Yeah.
0: They're giving them a pass because they have the same skin color, or they're just there, or more, even more likely, they're alienated by the whole process. They know that their vote doesn't count. So what's the point of going out and getting upset?
3: Well, and I think, you know, I think the real take home here, because one of the other things that really surprised me about this study, going back to your question, was when we did these bubble charts, which are in the study, you can find the whole entire study at realamerica.vote, and you can see some of these pictures. It's kind of surprising because while you're saying that, you know, 90% of America's black population was in these districts, in fact, when we looked at the districts versus the surrounding districts in the states, and then we aggregated both of those sets of information against each other, what we found was that the same size black population that was in what, let me use the word integrated, like, why did we fall for the ruse again of segregation after fighting it so bad? But when you look at the districts where the black population is integrated, it's the same number of black citizens who are of voting age, but yet the outcomes, at least on an aggregate basis, are higher. Now, I didn't go to those districts and see if that's affecting all the populations equally. But again, the idea, like you're saying, that you're bound to a party, you're bound to a political outcome, you are attached to a fiefdom now, or I don't know exactly what was the word that you used. It's
0: feudalism.
3: Just not
0: feudalism.
3: Healthy. Yeah, feudalism.
0: Yeah, and if you think that if you think that I'm just singling out black Americans, I mean, I can say the same thing about my own demographic. You know, has the fortunes of the Jewish community in the United States been helped or hurt by the fact that predominantly Jews vote for one party? And it doesn't matter what party it is. Of course, it happens to be the Democrats, and I can do an entire show about how that's foolish. But it would be foolish if your demographic always votes with 70% or greater numbers for one party. I can promise you, you're not in a good place. For all the accusations that the Democrats place on Republicans as being the party of billionaires, and the Republicans place on Democrats as being the party of Hollywood elites, the billionaire class in America is split 50-50 between Democrats and Republicans, and that's because that's why they're billionaires. They're smart. They know you don't vote for one party all the time. That's a death sentence politically. It just is. And I'm telling you right now, if you voted for the same party your whole life, and your parents did and your grandparents did, I hope I'm not insulting you, but you're probably not doing that great economically, and you're probably not doing that great career-wise. I'm just telling you right now. And I don't need a study to prove it, although go ahead. If you want to do that study for me, by the way, Marley, I please do. But I'd be really shocked if I'm wrong about that. Last word to you, Marley.
3: Right. Well, I think that, you know, the real outcome, the real take home of this study is what you said. Let's hope that this is an economic emancipation for a class of people that has been made politically unequal. They were elevated politically, and that still didn't benefit. So what we have to remember as Americans, and this is really a unifying principle from the founding, speaking of America 250, is that our nation is founded on political equality and economic opportunity and responsibility. And if you take away political equality, you no longer have those property rights. They're not yours anymore because someone else has political power over you and what you create. This is the most important message. And, you know, frankly, I thought it was pretty amazing. The Honorable Ken Blackwell, who has held so many roles in our government, in the state of Ohio and in the federal government, he echoed that principle exactly in his opinion piece about the study. And I really think that's the most important thing we can learn from your observation, the study that ensued, and our opportunity going forward.
0: Marley Hornick, the executive director of realamerica.vote. That's where you can go online to see this study and see so many other pieces of work that Marley has done. She's also done great work about the integrity of the vote here in New York City. I urge you to follow her work and to support it. And thank you so much for joining us. And, you know, and I'll just say one other thing. You talked about how this country was based on those principles. I'll throw one more thing in there, which was accountability. Our founding fathers wanted very powerful leaders. They weren't looking for a weak president, even though they had checks and balances. They weren't looking for weak. They were looking for incredible power with accountability. If they could wake up tomorrow and create a king who was somehow accountable to the people, they would have done that. But accountability doesn't happen in these kinds of gerrymandered, drawn up districts. And it's a huge, huge problem for democracy. Marley, thank you so much. I want to get to the callers because there's some callers, and I know they want to talk about this Cornell case, and I want to get some of your voices on that. Steve in California wants to talk about how the actual name of the fraternity in this incident has been left out. I'd love to hear your theory on that, because with my 32 years working in TV and now radio news, I can tell you another reason why that's happened, but I'd love to hear your opinion on that. Steve, go ahead.
4: Oh, I don't know why they left it out.
0: Oh, okay.
4: I work for Forbes Media, and we can't figure it out either.
0: Oh, okay.
4: So
0: it's Chi Pi. That's the name of the fraternity, by the way. Chi Pi is the name of the fraternity.
4: Chi Pi.
0: Yes.
4: Wow.
0: Okay.
4: Okay. Well, I couldn't find it through a cursory look. Also, would there be a video? This happened only 2 years ago. Yeah. Everyone has a video camera. Mm. And would there be a video? There were 32 witnesses interviewed during the investigatory stage. I'm just curious because this is out of the ordinary. For all the news that we don't hear about, this stands out prominently. Thank you, Jake.
0: Yeah, great sure. A couple of notes on that. First of all, I wouldn't be surprised if there's another shoe to drop on this thing and some video does emerge. So good point, Steve. But I'm going to tell you a couple of reasons, and this comes from actual newsroom experience, folks, and we'll take a break in a second, and we'll take more calls. This comes from actual newsroom experience, and I'm not saying this to be a joke, to make jokes, but I'm telling you with very good confidence that in my 32 years of running shows and talking about this kind of stuff, one of the biggest reasons why they're not mentioning the name of the fraternity is because the morons in most of our newsrooms don't know how to pronounce it properly. They probably see Chi, which is the Greek letter Chi spelled C-H-I, and they don't know how to say, should it be called Chi? They don't know. And so they're probably just staying away from it because they don't know how to pronounce it. Don't laugh. Don't laugh. Because that is the way a lot of newsrooms work in this country, even though a lot of people in the newsrooms were in fraternities and sororities, probably less so than was the case 20 years ago. Never, ever chalk up to nefarious plotting what can much more easily as stupidity. I'm promising you, most newsrooms don't know how to pronounce the name of that fraternity properly. All right, let's take a quick break. We'll take more of your calls, 800-848-9222, any topic you want to talk about, but specifically the history moments we talked about on this program, Freedom 250, the decisions that made America. We'll wrap it up when we come back.
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5: 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The Trump White House has kicked CNN, MS Now, and Politico out of the White House press pool, saying access is a privilege, not a right. 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What about the First Amendment? Now they're taking the fight to court. And here's where it gets really interesting. 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It truly is a nightmare.
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6: Worldwide News Network update. I'm Ken Rhodes. At least one Republican senator is holding up President Trump's push to make daylight saving time permanent in the U.S. News Nation's Tom Dempsey.
7: President Trump posted multiple times about this issue, accusing Senator Cotton of holding up the legislation and even posting Cotton's cell phone number in a post, saying people should call him to support the measure. Senator Cotton did not bring up the cell phone thing, but in a post to X, he wrote, quote, "No one likes changing the clock, me included, but Congress hasn't enacted permanent daylight savings time multiple times before and repealed it each time once Americans experienced absurdly late sunrises in the winter.
6: Those not in favor said permanent daylight saving time would lead to darker and potentially more hazardous winter mornings when children would be waiting for school buses and their parents would be driving to work in total darkness. This is the Worldwide News Network.
1: This is Freedom 250, the decisions that made America. Now here's Jake Novak.
0: Coming up on almost 7:49 p.m. here on the East Coast, I'm Jake Novak. This is Freedom 250, the decisions that made America. We've covered a lot of big ones today. By the way, if you didn't join us at the top of the hour, two pieces of breaking news I want to remind you about, which is the fact that the United States has decided to pull its heavy bombers out. This is breaking news. Out of the Fairford, UK RAF base. That was the same base that we believe those Iranian, again, alleged Iranian connected terrorists were trying to bomb and attack the U.S. assets there. The fact that the U.S. is pulling those bombers out is not a capitulation, in my opinion, to Iran or those terrorists, but is an acknowledgement that they just don't trust the U.K. and its authorities there to do the right thing and keep them safe. And there's probably another threat involved as well. That's what we're hearing. Second piece of breaking news is it very much looks like we're going towards a runoff. That was expected in the Brazilian presidential elections. What was not expected is that Bolsonaro, Flavio Bolsonaro, the son of Jair Bolsonaro, is leading by more than people expected. It's not enough. He's not going to get to, doesn't look like he's going to get to the 50% threshold to avoid a runoff. But all the polls showed basically a dead heat, 1 or 2 points at the most. Looks like he's got a bigger lead than that, and that will give him a huge boost in the runoff later this month. So two pieces of breaking news. But of course, the number one story, and I guess I'm kind of surprised that this remains the number one story in America for the last few days. I don't really have an editorial comment about that other than just being surprised. I don't think it's a nothing story. I also don't know if it's the biggest story in the world, but this Cornell fraternity story, the alleged gang rape, I'm intrigued by the fact that it remains the top story in America. And I know a lot of you have something to say about it. And so does Greg in Michigan. Go ahead, Greg.
8: Hey, Jake, Mr. Positive, boom, shakalaka. Oh, my God, you're spot on about this. Do you think of the ineptness of what was given to the authorities could really skew the justice that could, you know, should come out of this? I mean, there's been so many different or divergent opinions as to who said what, when, and where. What do you think, my friend?
0: Well, you know, I talked a lot about this, and if you didn't hear it, I urge everyone to go check out the archive on the WABC app. David Patterson and I on the Left versus the Right yesterday, I talked about the history at Cornell University, at universities like it, with their policies and their focus on sexual assault on campus and these kinds of things. Now, when I first read this story and heard about it, I was really shocked because this has been a story and a particular part of the country that I have been focusing on for a long time. And I wrote and did some reporting on for a long time ago. Cornell University 10 years ago and a little bit before that was absolutely at war with its Greek organizations, with the fraternities and sororities. They were absolutely trying to de-emphasize them. They were trying to undermine them at every turn. And when I saw that only 2 of the 7 men involved were expelled, I was shocked. Like, this is a layup for them. And then I realized, wait a minute, this happened in 2024. And ever since COVID and the huge effect that had on campus life, and ever since the other thing that started happening on campus after COVID, which was especially at places like Cornell, which was the explosion of anti-Semitic, pro-Palestinian, not really pro-Palestinian, these people don't care about the Palestinians, just anti-Israel nonsense on campuses, these universities' focus had to go elsewhere, including Cornell. And to me, this is a big reason why this happened. Not necessarily why the assault happened. I think this could happen under almost any circumstances, sadly. Or, again, the alleged assault. I'm not convicting anyone. But because the universities have lost their focus and have started worrying too much about, oh, wait a minute, are we going to have too much? Are the anti-Israel folks going to get angry at us because we don't let them take over our campus? Are the Jewish students on campus going to get angry at us because they're being harassed? Remember, Cornell had a student, an Asian-American student from New York State, who's in jail now for threatening the lives online of Jewish students. So this is what they were dealing with at Cornell at that time, in general. And I think they took their eye off the ball on being smart about these kinds of fraternities and sororities. And I think that they did. There's some botching going on here one way or the other. We're going to find out. But I can tell you this, as I said at the top of the hour, these politicians who are going out there and publicly convicting these men, and they might be guilty. And if they're guilty, believe me, I'm not crying for them. But I'm crying for our judicial system, because it's going to be a real problem trying them and getting them convicted after these statements are made. Good luck seating an impartial jury. Thanks, Greg. I got time for one more call. And let's talk to Harriet in Brooklyn about this RAF base, because this is breaking news. As you know, the United States pulling its bombers out of RAF Fairford. Harriet, I get a feeling you're not happy about this.
9: Well, let me say that there's nothing new under the sun. Churchill is turning over in his grave because we know that Haj Amin El Husseini during World War II, he was called the Fuhrer of the Muslim world, of the Arab world, by Hitler. And he recruited more than 100,000 Muslim fighters to go against the Allies. And my father was a World War II veteran. Mm. And I got to tell you, ask Marley Hopkins to Hornick to investigate the Mandani election.
0: Go to her website. You'll see she's got some good reports about that. Yeah.
9: She's great.
0: She is. Harriet, you know, look, it's again, history. We call this a history show because history is happening right in front of us. And there's hardly any major story where I can't point to the historic. And I don't think this makes me a genius. I think a lot of people could do this, where I can't point to an historical moment that teaches us a lesson about how we should be approaching things. You know, for all of us, for all of you isolationists out there, I don't know who you are. Some of you probably are. I mean, usually when we talk about isolationism, we're talking about America's support for Israel. You know, good luck with protecting the United States without Israel being an advocate for democracy and freedom in the Middle East. But even worse would be if the UK truly falls. And it seems like it is. It seems like it is. The UK is such a festering hole of anti-Western, anti-freedom, anti-Christian, anti-Jewish, anti-everything decent, migrants and terrorist-connected people. And it's so dangerous there that the United States is pulling the bombers out. Because you know what? As much as we think maybe we could handle it, why bother? We're in hostile territory now. And it's not because of anything Trump said. For anyone, we're talking about Canada a lot as well, another one of our allies that's getting wobbly right now. It's because of the fall of moral clarity of the leaders. You're talking about Winston Churchill turning over in his grave. You know, one of the telltale signs of a failing society is when you get a new leader every 5 seconds. How many prime ministers has the UK had in the last 6 years? I mean, I lost count. That's a good sign, a bad sign. It's a bad sign that things are falling apart in a society. Canada hasn't had a ton of prime ministers in the last decade or so. They've had three. Let's say 11 years. They've had three over the last 11 years. But they are falling for Chinese money, Chinese influence, and it's not about Trump. And by the way, they've always been a petty, protectionist nation. And I know this because I have close family in Canada. Good luck sending flowers to your mother on Mother's Day in Canada. Good luck sending a letter to Canada and anything other than waiting 3 weeks. They're petty and they're protectionist. Good luck in Canada, if you're living in Canada, finding a place to go shopping for everything you need. You know, Canada blocked Target from coming in for a long time. Then they finally let them in, but then they killed off their suppliers. People lined up around the block in the Toronto area to go to the first Target. I think this was like 20 years ago. They walked in and the shelves were empty. This is a deliberate undermining of an American company. And it would be fine if there were nice department stores in Canada that you could go to, but they failed too. So I don't know who they're protecting other than their own petty reputations. Same thing with Great Britain. Oh, they don't like Trump. They don't want to be friends with Trump. So you're going to make friends with Iranian terrorists living in your own society? I promise you, if there had been a bomb attack on Fairford, British people would have been killed too. But I guess they're okay with that. Harriet, I thank you for your call. We've got to wrap up. But again, folks, pay attention to this Cornell story. And the way that the politicians are speaking about it, because what they have done, as I talked about at the top of the hour, is refuse to learn the lesson that we learned from President Nixon, who almost screwed up the Manson case. Can you imagine if that had been a mistrial? In those horrible, horrible murders, those horrible, horrible stories, sad, sad stories, This wasn't just about rich Hollywood actresses and rich people being killed. It was just a horrible, horrible job done on these people and the brainwashing of his co-conspirators who actually did the dirty work. Should be noted that Manson didn't deign to take a knife or a gun himself, which is very telling. It's one of the reasons why the jury was very easily convicted him. They knew that he knew how wrong it was, and he still ordered them to do it. Folks, if you are a politician, if you are a public figure, and you publicly say people are guilty of something before they're charged, especially before they're charged, but also before they're tried, you are hurting the justice, the judicial system in this country. You're making it harder to convict them. I'm saying this to the people who really want those seven men from Cornell to go to jail for a long time. Is that what you really want? Because if you're okay with what AOC and Hochul are saying publicly, and also Tish James on her Facebook page, you're undermining your own goals. If they're guilty, let's get them. But don't say they're guilty before they are actually charged, at least for crying out loud, and definitely before they're tried. I'm Jake Novak. I'll be back with more Freedom 250 at this time, 7 p.m., 7 to 8 p.m., a week from tonight.

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2: I'm Ken Rhodes. TMZ is reporting that the night before the alleged gang rape of a young woman by a group of male students, police responded to the Chi Phi frat house where they reportedly found drugs and made a drug-related arrest. During their investigation on the matter, the school allegedly noted that someone overdosed on ketamine on or about the night of the party. TMZ goes on to report that Jane Doe arrived at the frat house just hours later before allegedly being plied with ketamine herself. Cornell University President Michael Kotlikoff called the alleged gang rape deeply disturbing.
3: I want to acknowledge something that can be difficult for an institution to say. We don't have all the answers, but we are committed to investigating and finding the answers our community deserves.
2: This is Jane Doe's lawyer.
4: This is the thing that bothers me. I think it must have struck a lot of people. Don't you think one of these frat boys would have said no? They all have mothers. Most of them probably have sisters. Wouldn't they have protected her?
2: There's now a movement of women on social media offering their support for Jane Doe.
5: I am Jane Doe.
6: I am Jane Doe.
7: I am Jane Doe.
8: I am Jane Doe.
2: Jane Doe has sued the university and seven former students. The new term of a U.S. Supreme Court gets underway in the morning. From immigration to climate change to voting rights and transgender rights, there are some blockbuster decisions expected in the coming months. Former federal prosecutor Lori Levinson says the justices will get right down to business.
9: The Supreme Court is probably hearing one of its biggest cases on its first day of argument of this term, which is the Suncor case, about whether state and local governments can sue and hold oil companies accountable for the negative effects of what they do on climate change, or whether federal law prevents such lawsuits.
2: She says the court also makes room for emergency docket decisions. The new term comes as Justice Samuel Alito's latest book, So Ordered, comes out. Alito says the uptick in attacks on the court and its nine justices are, in his words, damaging. And he tells CBS News the criticism is coming from both sides of the aisle.
10: The criticism of the court, I mean, I want to be even-handed on this. Mm-hmm. The criticism of the court by President Biden and justices by President Biden and his administration was very harsh. Mm-hmm. And President Trump has been very harsh.
2: Alito is 76, and when asked about retirement, he said, quote, "It's something I think that somebody at my age has to think about every term." Georgia's Bureau of Investigation looking into a shooting in Vienna, Georgia, that left two people dead and 35 others hurt. About 1:30 Sunday morning, deputies on patrol at a block party heard reports of shots fired. They responded. They found dozens shot. Two of the people died. 35 had to be taken to area hospitals. This is the Worldwide News Network.
0: 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Breaking news is our specialty.
2: A 43-year-old man was critically injured this morning in Washington Heights when he was hit in the head with a Dos Equis beer bottle. That, according to police, the attack took place at West 190th Street and St. Nicholas Avenue about 6:45 this morning, leaving the victim unconscious. It's not clear what may have sparked the assault, nor if the attacker knew his victim, who was taken to Harlem Hospital. The 12-ounce bottle was taken into evidence by officers at the scene. A man is in custody after allegedly setting his parents' Suffolk County house on